Ephraim they would be called here. Fine, same thing. Verse 7. But all the cattle and the spoil of the cities we took for a prey to ourselves. Verse 8. And we took at that time out of the hand of the two kings of the Amorites the land that was on this side Jordan, from the river of Arnon unto Mount Hermon, okay? And this is land that God promised to his children, to the 12 tribes. Verse 9, which Hermon the Sidonians called Sirion, and the Amorites call it Senir. And Sirion means coat of mail, and nobody seems to know what Senir means, but it probably means the same thing in a different language of these foreigners, okay? 10, all the cities of the plain and all Gilead and all Bashan unto Shalka and Edrei, cities of the kingdom of Og in Bashan, all under the control of that giant, the last of the bunch, the Raphaim. Verse 11, for only Og, king of Bashan, remained of the remnant of the giants. He was the end of it. Okay. Behold, his bedstead was a bedstead of iron. It is not in Rabbath of the children of, is it not in Rabbi, Bath of the children of Ammon? 9 cubits was the length thereof, and 4 cubits the breadth of it, after the cubit of a man. In other words, the cubit of a man was usually 18 inches, a foot and a half, we'll say, and 9 times that would be 9 plus about 13, 14, say about 15 feet. 15 to 18 feet, it's according to whose cubit you're using, whose man was king at the time, and about 6 feet wide. That's a king-sized bed, okay? But it took a bed that big for him to be comfortable in. He was a fair-sized giant, okay? Verse 12, and this land which we possessed at that time from Aurora, which is by the river Arnon, and half Mount Gilead, and the cities thereof gave I unto the Reubenites and to the Gadites. In other words, Gad and Reuben, Reuben being the oldest and so forth, the older coming in first and to the inheritance, 13. And the rest of Gilead and all Bashan, being the kingdom of Og, gave I unto the half tribe of Manasseh, all the region of Urachob, with all Bashan, which was called the land of the giants. Naturally, because why? Well, there was giants there. But always remember, when God said, I'm gonna give them to you, then when he's with you, you don't have to worry, but you can remember what happened when they finally went up from Kadesh Barnea without him. They got their gourds thumped, okay? So always remember, do it your father's way and be blessed, or you're on your own. 14, Jair, the son of Manasseh, took all the country of Argob unto the coast of Geshurai and Maakathai, and called them all after his own name, Bashan Horveth Bath Jair, unto this day. And which means simply he put his own brand on his ranch, okay? Bashan, of course, being the geographical location, Horvath meaning it's my towns, and then his own name, J.R., so they'd know who the towns belonged to or the country. And unto this day, and the day of the writing of the great book of Deuteronomy. 15, and I gave Gilead unto Makar. Makar means sold, and kind of a interesting story there. 16, and unto the Reubenites and unto the Gadites, I gave from Gilead even unto the river Arnon half the valley. It was a rich valley. And the border even unto the river Jabbok, even which is

0: And in case you're having trouble placing in your mind where this is at, we're now at the very upper end, the north end of the Dead Sea, where, and the River Jordan running in, and all this fertile valley up there, which will be part of, and he's making it part of Reuben and Manasseh's children and the Gadites. It is their allotment. He's giving it to them. And it will be part of the northern tribes as it comes on back around, crosses Jordan, and Ephraim's being at the north, and all the way down to Judah, to Jerusalem, and to the south. And so it will be. But he's giving this to them, and it is their permanent allotment. Okay. Verse 17. The plain also, and Jordan, and the coast thereof, from Chinnereth, even unto the sea of the plain, even the salt sea, under Ashdoth Pisgath, the eastward. Now, you know Chinnereth as a, with a different name. You know it as Genesaret, okay, in, from the New Testament. It is... called from Genesaret, it comes from Keroth, which is to say the harp, okay? Okay, verse 18. And I commanded you at that time, saying, the Lord your God hath given you this land to possess it. You shall pass over armed before your brethren, the children of Israel, all that are meet for the war. In other words, this is your home, and your home already, but you are going to be the shock troops that I'm going to send over that river, and you're going to help all your brethren at war take all that land, clean it, clear it, and move in, and he will ultimately say, then you can come on back home. You can leave your children and your wives here, but you're going to be the shock troops for the rest. That's that's a good plan, because what would have happened otherwise? Well, just as some of them hated to come out of the tents at Kadesh Barnea, if with this land having been taken and all of them helping take it, even taking down Og, then as they went finally down to the last tribe, they probably would have stayed home until the last tribes would never have been able to conquer and take the land. But as a family working together, you're able to accomplish what it is God sets out. And so they did, by sticking together, by Reuben and Gad being the shock troops, with along with Manasseh helping and striving on, no doubt wanting to get back home, let's get it done. They would conquer the rest of that land. That's only fair, and God is always exactly that, fair and just. Verse 19, but your wives and your little ones and your cattle, for I know that you have much cattle, shall abide in your cities which I have given you. They can stay right here and begin the work, okay? 20, until the Lord hath given rest unto your brethren as well as unto you, and until they also possess the land which the Lord your God hath given them beyond Jordan, and then shall you return every man unto his possession which I have given you. Is it not amazing that God speaking through Moses, and Moses laying out this allotment and the land, and Moses knows in his own heart, because of the murmuring, the backbiting and complaining of this people, that Moses struck that rock twice. And Moses is never going to get to cross that river. That's the price he must pay. That the war's coming on, you know he wanted to be at the head of it. You know he wanted to see his people through that. And he will probably hear in a moment or two petition God again. But once God speaks, when this lets you know how important it is that you know who our rock is, don't cross him. Moses crossed him when he struck the rock. Christ, that's like re-crucifying Christ all over again. And many of you that say you've got to get saved again, you don't know what you're doing when you say that. There's no such thing as being saved again. You are saved once. And who does it? Christ does. And all you have to do to take advantage of that is repent and mean it from the bottom of your heart, and you're back in good standing. But don't ever say you got to be re-saved again. That is saying Christ was not able. He doesn't like that. Our Father doesn't like that. So that's why Moses would pay such an awesome price, is having struck the rock twice. Don't you try to say save twice. Next verse, please. Verse 21. And I commanded Joshua at that time. Joshua is the same as Yeshua, it's Jesus. Okay, kind of a type in a way. You know, he's the new commander. He's going to take over when Moses departs. Joshua at that time saying, thine eyes have seen all that the Lord your God hath done unto these two kings. So shall the Lord do unto all the kingdoms whither thou passeth. Now, that's important. Joshua knew he could trust Almighty God. And he would prove it later at Jericho, okay, when those walls would come tumbling down. Okay. But knowing God in control, then you don't have anything to worry about as long as you're doing it God's way. And Moses had personally instructed this one, and rightly named Joshua, because he is kind of a savior of the people at that time. Not the savior, but a type. Verse 22, you shall not fear them, for the Lord your God, he shall fight for you. Beloved, that's why it's so important to be under the wing of Almighty God. That is why it's so important that you let him know you love him. Ask his guidance in your life. Ask that he help you make the right decisions in life, and that you be blessed with his love, for that's what he wants from you, is your love. He is a father of love. So don't argue with him. That's a no-no, okay. Verse 23, and I besought the Lord at that time, saying, here we go, okay. 24, O Lord God, thou hast begun to show thy servant thy greatness and thy mighty hand. For what God is there in heaven or in earth that can do according to thy works and according to thy might? I mean, he's letting him know how I love you and what a wonderful job you're doing in taking down these kings, giving them into our hands, leading the people. 25, I pray thee, let me go over and see the good land that is beyond Jordan, that goodly mountain in Lebanon. Lord, could you see your way to let me go over? He'd struck that rock twice. Verse 26, but the Lord was wroth with me for your sakes and would not hear me. And the Lord said unto me, let it suffice thee, speak no more unto me of this matter. Boy, that's pretty final. I mean, don't ask me again. I mean, he'd already asked him once. Don't ask me again. I really want you to let that sink into your mind about the statement of be saved again. Okay. I guarantee you he doesn't like it. For the Savior died on the cross to have the authority to save. And all you have to do to go in back in good standing is to repent. Don't say he has to do it again. 27. God continues to instruct him. Listen how wonderful our Father is. Get thee up into the top of Pisgah. Do you know where that's at? That's the highest peak of Nebo. Okay. Mount Nebo, highest peak. And lift up thine eyes westward and northward and southward and eastward. You look in all directions, compass, and behold it with thine eyes, for thou shalt not go over this Jordan. In other words, you can see it from there. God didn't withhold it from him, because at that highest peak, he could see the promised land. Look in every direction from Mount Nebo. But Nebo was as far as Moses was going to go. You know, you're going to learn a wonderful thing about our Father in the very last chapter of this book concerning Moses. I don't know of any other Bible teacher that stands with me on what I teach concerning Moses, but inasmuch as Moses showed up at the Mount of Transfiguration with Elijah, and Elijah never died, God wouldn't let people bury Moses. God took him himself. And I feel that there was a reason for it. I feel that God spared him. Fact that no one, this is why it's written in the great book of Jude. Little short book, but it says Satan still wants to find the bones of Moses. Okay. Well, he's not going to. Well, why won't he? Well, because God took care of him. Verse 28 to continue. But charge Joshua, you do it now. You lay it down on him. Charge Joshua and encourage him and strengthen him. For he shall go over before this people and he shall cause them to inherit the land which thou shalt see. You're going to see it up there from Mount Nebo right at the top. Verse 29, so we abode in the valley over against Beth Peor. Beth being the house right there by Peor, meaning the cliff. Right at the base of Mount Nebo. This is where this would be it for him. But, and again, we'll take this same thought up again in the final chapter of this great book. So here you have the end of the giants. All that murmuring by the spies that were sent over about the land is just full of giants. There was only one left. And he was all the way up around to the valley up by Gilead. Okay. Up at the head of the Dead Sea. And God gave him into their hand a piece of cake. When God makes a statement, you can count on it. And when God is with you, life is just a lot better. Life is a lot more pleasant. Without God, life can be really a chore. Really a terror. But when you have him with you, you always have that comfort if you're doing it his way. Now there comes a little problem there. Well, how do I know if I'm doing it his way? By studying his promises. Because you got to claim those promises. They're not just going to be given to you. You got to claim them. That's God's instructions. Remind me, he says. Well, does God need to be reminded? No, but he needs to know you know. Otherwise, you can forget. You can just forget it. He sent you a letter of instructions. So many people will buy some object and that they have to put together, and they'll open a box and they'll start putting parts here and there and yon, and they get it, I'm almost through, and yet here, well, where did these parts come from? If they had read the instructions, they would have found out that was the first step. So then they have to take it all apart, go back to step one, and then put it together. That's what this book is. It's a letter from God with instructions for you in these flesh bodies to know how to put your life together, whereby it kind of gets rid of the problems and gives you kind of smoother sailing. You're going to have problems in this world because why? Satan's the prince of darkness and he's going to try you. But you have authority over him, but you got to use it, okay? Chapter 4, verse 1. Now, therefore, hearken, O Israel, unto the statutes and unto the judgments which I teach you. For to do them, listen carefully, for to do them that you may live and go in and possess the land which Lord, the Lord God of your fathers giveth you. Do you understand that? That's the condition of profession, a possession rather. I'm gonna say that again. That is the condition of possession. Well, what does it mean? It means that you gotta know the statutes and the judgments. You gotta know the law. To do what? For to do them that you may live. That's to say that you may live with your rights and your right to claim and to possess that God gives you. And most of all, that's what this book of the law is about, is teaching you statutes, judgments, and law. Okay. God's law never changes. Rituals and statutes do. And you have to know that difference, or you're gonna get tangled up. Some men would teach you, well, Christ did away with all the law. That's a bunch of malarkey, okay. Christ made it very clear, I don't change one jot of the law. Now, he became the answer, and he was nailed to the cross. Excuse me, of all blood rituals. As a matter of fact, it's the highest sin of sins for you to try to offer some blood sacrifice after Christ shed his blood on the cross, Hebrews chapter 10. Lo, I came in the volume of the book for the offering of one and all times. And so we have to know, and you have to follow, and then you have the right to possess. I don't know, do you possess eternal life? Do you possess peace of mind? That you have that peace of mind knowing you're going to live eternally with Almighty God because he loves you and you return that love to him? That's what it takes, my friend. You have to know them and you have to be a doer of them. Verse 2, you shall not add unto the word which I command you, neither shall you diminish aught from it, that you may keep the commandments of the Lord your God, which I command you. Now, do you know where that I command you and you keep them, and so it is. But do you know where Jesus made that statement? Matthew chapter 5, okay? We're gonna take a little, you won't have it, but we're gonna take a little side trip and I'm gonna read it to you. Matthew chapter 5, verse 17. And this is what Jesus said. A lot of people, don't ever let some man rob you of this fact, okay? 17, think not, Jesus speaking, think not that I am come to destroy the law or the prophets. I am not come to destroy, but to fulfill. 18, for verily I say unto you, till heaven and earth pass, one jot or one tittle shall in no wise pass from the law till all be fulfilled. Not in heaven, not in earth, not in this age or the one to come. Okay. Do you know iota in the Greek or jot in the Hebrew? Do you know what that is? That's one little dot that changes the sound of a letter. Okay. Like it would change A from A to A. Okay. He says, I don't even change the sound of a letter of the law. But the ordinance is what changes, you understand? Blood rituals, so forth. Verse 19, let's go a little further here. Whosoever therefore shall break one of these least commandments and shall teach men so, he shall be called the least in the kingdom of heaven. But whosoever shall do and teach them, the same shall be called great in the kingdom of heaven. Don't ever, ever take shortcuts in God's word. Especially if you profess to be a teacher, okay? To possess the truth. Misleading someone is a terrible sin. You're hankying with their eternal soul. Not just their flesh body, their eternal life. Verse 20, for I say unto you that except your righteousness shall exceed the righteousness of the scribes and Pharisees, you shall in no case enter into the kingdom of heaven. You're not going to make it. Okay. You have heard that it was said by them of old time, thou shalt not kill. And the word is funyance, the prime. It means criminal homicide, to lie in wait, to take a life. And whosoever shall lie in wait shall be in danger of judgment. And so it is that... A judgment of what? Perishing. Okay. So it's a serious thing to break the law of God or to add to it or to take away from it. And the reason being, of course, if you were to take away from the student and say you've got to be saved again, then you have that innocent, you're a scholar, supposedly, and then you have an innocent person going out here after they've already been saved once. And they're begging Jesus to save them again. They're already saved. All they have to do is repent. If they don't repent, they can go to hell. Okay. But it isn't Christ's fault. It's not his obligation to save them again. He's already done it. All they have to do to be back in good standing is repent. And if someone misteaches that, then you can be in jeopardy, okay? Because you've messed with an individual, an innocence, eternal life. I'm not saying that to frighten someone from sharing truth, from planting seeds or anything. Just be sure of yourself and know your Father, know your Heavenly Father. And understand the commandments, statutes, and the judgments, and do them so that you have the right, the condition that it takes to possess eternal life and knowledge from Almighty God. That's what it takes. How precious our Father is that he gives us ample warning, teaching, and understanding in the letter he has written to us. To be happy in these flesh bodies. Don't miss the next lecture. All right, bless your heart. You listen a moment, won't you please?
1: The Mark of the Beast on CD is our free introductory offer to you. 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It is getting late in the game. You need to know what the Mark of the Beast is. As it's written in Revelation chapter 13, verse 8, many will be deceived. There is no need for you to be deceived. Christ said in Mark 13:23, behold, I have foretold you all things. 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
0: And there we are back again. Let's have the 800 number, please. 1-800-643-4645. That number is good from Puerto Rico, throughout the U.S., Alaska, Hawaii, all over Canada. If the Spirit moves, you got a question, share it. Won't you do that? Please never ask a question about a particular reverend, denomination, or organization. We do not judge people, okay? You can discern who you should fellowship with and so forth, but don't judge. We have one judge, that's our Heavenly Father. Those of you that listen by shortwave around the world, it's always a pleasure hearing from you. Your announcer at the end of the hour will give you our mailing address. You got a prayer request, Don't need the number, don't need an address. Why? God knows what you're thinking. All you have to do is even, you don't even have to say it out loud. And he can hear you, he knows you. So let him know most of all that you love him, that you want to serve him, that you want to understand better his letter even. That's fine. Just, you can talk to him, that's what prayer is. When you have a need, talk to him. Explain it and ask in love. Father, around the globe we come. We ask that you lead, guide, direct, Father, touch in Yeshua's precious name. Thank you, Father. Amen. Okay, and question time. We're going to go with Amanda from Georgia. I have two children in school, and when the Antichrist comes, should I take them out of school so they won't be deceived, or should they stay in school during that 2.5 months? Excuse me. Well, you know, let the Holy Spirit's going to be with us, okay, quite strongly. He will let you know what to do. You will be able to discern and make the right move at that time or when the time is right, okay? Melinda from Florida, should I go to a church that won't allow women to speak in church and insist that the man be the head of the household? Well, if he's hoss enough, you know, and he can so forth, that part is fine. But a woman, what would have happened? This church, your pastor, has he never read 2 Kings chapter 22, 14? 2 Kings 22, 14. You know, the old boys that were head of the households, head of the army, they got all confused about what to do. So they said, when you go down to the head of the seminary, the college down there where God's word is taught, and talk to the head of that college, it happened to be Huldah, a woman. And the woman spoke to them from God. Wonder if they've never read that, and I wonder if they've never read Acts chapter 2, where both sons and daughters shall prophesy in the final generation. And I wonder if they are good enough a scholar in the Greek to know that where it says a woman shouldn't speak in church, that the word is chatter, instead of speech in the second verse of that subject matter. It says a woman shouldn't chatter. I won't allow anyone to chatter when God's word is being taught. So many times women get a bad shake on things like that, but it's just like a man can be, what if a woman married a fool? And believe it or not, it does happen. But if she listens to a fool, she's a bigger fool than he is. So you have to, one person that is familiar with the law never practices spiritual law without knowing both sides, okay? Or you become a fool also. A wise person never gives advice without knowing both sides, or they become a fool also. So, you know, you need to know all the circumstances and then the decision made. That's a wise decision, and that's God's way of doing it. Grayson from North Carolina, will you please explain as to the clean and unclean meats found in Leviticus chapter 11, as that all meats being clean in 1 Timothy chapter 4, verses 2 through 6, which do we go by? Well, you know, I think man has lost the ability to read. Because 1 Timothy chapter 4, verses 2 through 6, does not say that all meats are clean. And I know that shocks a lot of people because they've heard some pastors say that. But then when you go back, and naturally, Leviticus 11 tells you, just to make a long story short, don't eat scavengers. Okay. Whether it's fish, bottom feeders, and so forth that eat dead animals, carnivores that eat dead flesh and junk, poison from the earth. They're for a good purpose. It's to keep disease away from human beings. But you miss verse 3 in 1 Timothy chapter 4, verses, don't let anyone judge you in marriage or in receiving those things that God created to be received. God did not create scavengers to be received. You got it? People just overread that. They say, well, he cleansed everything. Everything, you know, even a scavenger is good, but not good to eat. A scavenger is good to do what a scavenger was created by Almighty God to do, keep disease away from us. Okay, so you need to reread it and understand if you eat wrong, you're going to be sick. Okay, and in these times in trouble, we get sick often enough just by the pollution that's in the air, okay, and so forth. Daryl from Texas. Pastor, how will the false Messiah lure people to worship him? Well, he performs miracles. Read Revelation chapter 13, beginning with verse 11, where it says, hey, looks like the lamb. It looks like Jesus. But he's got the voice of the dragon, meaning it's Satan, posing as Jesus. And he performs miracles in the sight of men. I mean, he can even snap his fingers and bring lightning down from heaven. That's impressive. That's how he does it. They will, in fact, think he is Messiah. Susan from Texas. I am having issues on what Bible to use. I know to use the King James Version, which I have, but which one, 1611? Plus, I have been doing some searching and have discovered the Geneva Bible, where I think I understand King James wrote from. King James had 70 people that did the translating, and there was many things besides the Geneva Bible used, okay? I have ordered the Companion Bible from Shepherd's Chapel, waiting its arrival, but I keep getting these thoughts to get the Geneva Bible. Can you give me some insight on this issue? I like to collect, well, I don't even want to say that. I have a library of all Bibles, collections. When the Companion Bible arrives, you will have the best King James scriptures that you can buy. And you need a Strong's Concordance to go with that, whereby you as an English reader, unless you already know Greek, Aramaic, and Hebrew, can retranslate back to those original languages and find the multi meanings of each word, most words, to make your own mind up. Now, I'm not going to tell you whether you should have a Geneva Bible or not, but the Geneva Bible would never compare to helping you as the Companion Bible and Strong's Concordance will in a real good study of the manuscripts. Loretta from West Virginia, my question is about gambling. Not that I am looking for a reason to gamble. I have had this question arise before, and I would like to have scripture reference as well. You know, it's according to whether if an habitual gambler is a sin of sins. Okay. If you're playing bingo and it is your entertainment money, it is not money that your family depends on for food or lodging, but it is your entertainment money. It's yours to entertain with what you want, okay? And so it is. You know, if we're gambling really becomes a sin, is an habitual gambler that will gamble away his house payment, his children's food money. I mean, it's a terrible sin. And then as it is written in Timothy, a man that won't supply or support his own family is worse than an infidel. That's what a habitual gambler will do. He won't take care of his family. And that's where it really gets bad, okay? Jenny from Kentucky. Pastor Murray, my name is Jenny, and I need to ask you a question. I don't have much learning, but could you help me with this, the verse, 1 Corinthians chapter 7, verse 11. Can you tell me what this means? A year ago, me and my husband got a divorce, but he didn't sign the papers. About 6 months ago, I gave my life back to the Lord. My husband said we're not divorced. Am I living in adultery, and what do I need to do? You're not living in adultery. He's your husband, okay? You probably planned on divorcing him, but apparently he had other ideas. If you're happy with him, praise God. Geraldine from Florida, my question are, if all souls have to be born in the flesh, will the souls that come back with Satan have the ability to have children during their 5 month period? Well, it takes 9 months for a child, okay? But they will be, as Jesus made it very plain in Matthew 24. He said it's going to be like it was in the days of Noah. The fallen angels are going to be taking in marriage women, okay? So it's going to be happening for those that are not sharp enough to know not to listen to them. Sherry from and Stan from California. In the passage, I'm against those that teach my children to fly to save their souls. What do you think other pastors that believe in the rapture say that means? Just curious, thank you. Well, you know, most pastors that believe in the rapture don't teach the Old Testament. They will tell you they're not an Old Testament scholar, many of them. And so they avoid it. But isn't that not strange when the book of Ezekiel that's written in chapter 13, that go all the way to chapter 40 of Ezekiel, then all the way to the end, several chapters on the millennium, of what happens in the millennium. There is more written about the millennium in the Old Testament than there is in the New. So, you know, it is too bad that people cripple themselves by having all that word of God and never using it. So they have a way of putting it off. I suppose the new NIV translation took care of it for them, because it changed it from souls to birds, okay? That is really something when you can change nephesh to a bird, but so be it. You know better, thank God that you do. Debbie from Arkansas, what does BCE mean? It means for a person that does not even like the word Christian, it means before the common era, okay? But really, it means before the Christian era, okay? B.C. Rick from Georgia, thank you so much for teaching the truth. Was the Apocrypha originally in the King James Bible? If it was, why was it taken out? Well, it was not a part of the King James. It was in the King James, placed in the King James, and called the Apocrypha, between the Old Testament and the New Testament. And some translations still have it there. I personally, there's only one Apocrypha I know of. There is more than one, but just offhand, the one we carry in our library is Goodspeed's Apocrypha, his work on the Apocrypha, and it's complete. Most Apocryphas are not complete, because in Ezra chapter 2, verse 77, most Apocryphas end. But Goodspeed carries it on to what those say when they get to paradise. It makes it some very interesting reading. Sherry from South Carolina, at death, when we no longer need our bodies, does it matter whether we are put in the ground or cremated? Does God have a plan for our bodies? He has a special body for us. It's a spiritual body. We're through with these flesh bodies. They go back to dust and dirt. Doesn't matter how they get there, whether cremation or are simply to slowly return to the dust from which they came. Ecclesiastes chapter 12, verses 6 and 7. Rita from Georgia, what church is Shepherd's Chapel associated with? Shepherd's Chapel is not associated with any church. Shepherd's Chapel is an independent church, a Bible-teaching church. And we try to keep man's names and labels of any type away from it. Simply God's word, chapter by chapter, verse by verse. My credentials, we even keep those away from it. My ability to teach and others that teach here, their credentials are their ability to teach the word. No teleprompters, no nothing, no aids, no helps. Anybody that needs a teleprompter to speak will never speak at Shepherd's Chapel, because if a man doesn't know what he's talking about, he should keep his mouth shut. Russell from Texas. Pastor Murray, did the fallen angels have free will? Is there anyone that doesn't have free will? Can you document that? God's elect do not have free will. They have free will whether they will sin or not. But when it comes to serving God, as it is written in Romans chapter 8, verse 26, you don't even know what to pray for. He will intercede in the saints. That's the set-aside ones. That's the ones, as it is written in Ephesians 1, 4, I chose you before the foundations of the earth, meaning in the first earth age, they fought against Satan at the rebellion and earned the right to be elect. Now, the fallen angels had free will, for they left their place of habitation, which is to say heaven, and rather than following God's plan of being born of woman for their soul to come through the flesh body, they seduced woman. As the first six verses of the great book of Jude declare, they left their place of habitation, and for this they are fallen, doomed. Vincent from Arizona, please let me know where in scripture to find the lion will lie down with the lamb. Well, you find a combination of animals lying down with the kid and the lamb in Isaiah chapter 11 verse 6, okay? And a small child will lead them. What does it mean? It means there will be no carnivores in spiritual bodies, but God loves his animals. They're all going to be there. Okay. Sheila from Newfoundland. I wrote in this question before I lost my satellite signal a month or more last month. When we are delivered up to Jerusalem, which vehicle do we go in? Is it our Father's or Satan's? I seem to think it's Satan. He's in power, and if he needs you in Jerusalem to testify, you'll have a free ride. No problem. You know, that's what we're supposed to do, is witness against him, not premeditating what we'll say beforehand. Mark chapter 13. Ronnie from Arkansas. Pastor Murray, what do you think about bikers going to church? I was told that bikers are not allowed in church. Thank you. We have a lot of bikers that come to our church. I don't know. I can't speak for all churches. It is not the right of a church, as long as someone is being a gentleman, to turn anyone away. I would, someone puts on a pair of pretty big shoes when they judge someone not fit to attend church, as long as they're behaving. Now, if a biker come roaring through the parking lot, did some wheelies and a few bounces around, and came in and disturbed the church, then probably I'd throw him out. But I've never had a biker do that. I've always found that they're pretty good gentlemen and ladies that come to our chapel, and we're glad to have them. Carol from... I don't know where Carol's from. I'm 85 years old and I watch every day, but I have a hard time remembering sometimes. What is the best way for me to study? Do you have the books of the Bible on CDs? That way I could slow down my studies so I can understand. We have all the Bible on CDs, and The next newsletter you get, you'll have a catalog order there, and we have it all. It's all on CDs. But make sure you order the CDs and not cassette tapes, okay? Charles from California, is there something displeasing to God regarding the intimate relationship between a husband and a wife? Of course not. Do you know why? They become one flesh. And God made it so. And so it is. Wilbert, don't know where he's from. Can you explain 666 in Revelations? Can you break down the dragon? The dragon is simply one of Satan's names. The dragon, the little horn, the devil, Lucifer, the serpent. It's all one of an act or a role that Satan plays. You can read all those names in Revelation chapter 12 through 6 and 7. Okay, but 666 is the sixth seal, the sixth trump, and the sixth vial. Well, what happens at the sixth seal, the sixth trump, and the sixth vial? Antichrist appears. Satan appears as Antichrist. That's his number. The sixth seal, sixth trump, sixth vial. That's when he shows up. And that's when he performs the miracles to deceive, if possible, whomever he can. Okay. Phyllis from Missouri. Will God's church be here during the tribulation? What scriptures can I refer to? There are two tribulations, my dear. The first tribulation is of false Christ. The second tribulation is the tribulation of Almighty God. The false Christ tribulation lasts 5 months, as Revelation chapter 9 so declares. And God's tribulation lasts about 5 minutes. It's Armageddon and Haman Gog. Now, your documentation that the church will be here during Satan's tribulation, you will find in Mark 13, where you're delivered up before the synagogue of Satan, and you're not to premeditate what you'll say beforehand, but speak what it is that the Holy Spirit gives you at that moment, because it's not you that speak, but the Holy Spirit. Therefore, the real truth is published to the world through God's elect. What a time to live. You're living in that generation. And I'm out of time. Hey, I love you all because you enjoy studying our Father's Word chapter by chapter and verse by verse. Most of all, God loves you for it. It's the letter he sent you. He loves you for it, and it makes his day. And when you make his day, boy, is he going to make yours. He loves you for that. We're brought to you by your tithes and offerings. If we've helped you, you help us keep coming to you. Once you do that, blessing God again, he always blesses you. But you know what's most important? You listen to me good. Most important that you stay in his word every day. In his word, that letter he sends to you is a good day, even with trouble. You know why? Jesus Yeshua is the living word.
1: 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Thank you for watching today's program, and God bless you.

This has been a long time I've been promising a children's book. This is a book that will help a parent teach their child exactly what God's Word states. Now, this was done by a very good friend and student of this chapel. We have given it, if you would, a binder whereby if there is a page that you feel is too far advanced for your children, then by all means you should remove that particular page. It is done in a material that is even washable, and it takes you step by step into instructing a child, what does God's Word say? And I think you will find it extremely helpful. It is item number 4414.

0: Welcome to the Shepherd's Chapel Network Family Bible Study Hour with Pastor Arnold Murray. Wisdom is understanding God's Word. Pastor Murray's unique teaching approach brings God's Word alive with meaning as he takes you on a chapter-by-chapter, verse-by-verse study of God's letter to you, the Bible. And now here is Pastor Arnold Murray.
1: Good day to you. God bless you. Welcome to the Shepherd's Chapel. Welcome to this Family Bible Study Hour. We're ready to get back into our Father's Word. Where did we leave off? Well, we left off with chapter 40. We just discussed Behemoth. It's important that you understand Behemoth. A child can draw you a picture by the description if you focus on the language. The subject was, he was the chief of the ways of God. It means he was the biggest mammoth God ever created. Now, inasmuch as he created man and this creature in the first earth age, because God had declared he created them at the same time, it doesn't, and I know that many of your commentaries are going to say he's a hippopotamus, that he is this, that, or the other. A hippopotamus does not graze off the top of mountains. They would die there. So don't let someone mislead you. Focus on God's Word and hang to it. There is only one creature that God has created that has the tail like a cedar tree. Now, for the benefit of you that are not familiar with the Hebrew, let me explain. What we call salt cedar or some little stunted cedar plant would normally be termed tiasha or heath. But cedars here, like cedars of Lebanon, many times they would grow 70 feet tall and be the girth could be as much as 53 feet. This one particular one that measures that is thought to be approximately 2,000 years old. So only one creature had a tail like that, and it would something that would be in the Baranosaur family, a dinosaur, in other words. So he was talking about the first earth age. Now, he's answering Job's question about why his troubles are as they are, to be stripped of everything. He has listened to three very unwise people, make it four with Elihu, and they didn't answer anything for him. Now God comes down to describing Satan in this 41st chapter. In other words, he's saying, Job, this is where your trouble is. You're blaming this, that, and the other. Now, and this is God speaking, so you can count on it. Okay, now, with that having been said, we come to this earth age, and I'll point out the reasons why you can determine that. In other words, this covers the katabol, the overthrow from the first, the fact that Satan's spirit is here today. As a matter of fact, Job chapter 1, verse 7, never forget it. Satan came before God and with the other angels and said, I have been walking to and

and fro up on the earth. So at this time, Christ had not confined him to be behind him. That is to say, across the gulf. Spiritually, he's still here. He's the prince or the king of this age, if you would. And certainly our Father allows that if you will allow it. Don't put up with him. This is how our Father leads Job to the fact, beware of Satan. Chapter 41, verse 1, a word of wisdom from our Father in Yeshua's name, and it reads, canst thou draw out Leviathan with a hook, or his tongue with a cord which thou lettest down? Now, I have no doubt in my mind that we're talking about a croc here, crocodile, that is to say. And many would tell you a crocodile has no tongue. That's not true. A crocodile has a tongue. It's just that it's adhered to the bottom jaw, and you can't put a cord around it. Why? It's attached to it. Would be an impossibility. In the first place, you're not going to get that close to them anyway. Verse 2. Canst thou put an hook into his nose, or bore his jaw through with a thorn? In other words, fishermen, as you know, would usually run a line through the gill and the nose, or whatever you want to call it, and place them back into the water to keep them fresh or alive until they're ready to go home. You want to try that on this crocodile? I don't think so. Verse 3. In other words, Satan's that wicked. Satan will talk kind of sweet to you, but he'll eat you up. Verse 3. Will he make many supplications unto thee? Will he talk nice to you? Will he speak soft words unto thee, giving you a lot of good deals? You better know about Satan's bargains, because he will take the very love that is within you and turn it against you if you're not careful. Verse 4. Will he make a covenant with thee? Wilt thou take him for a servant forever? Do you think you could tame him as a domestic animal? I don't think so. In other words, with this being a type of Satan, Satan will lie to you, he will cheat, he will steal. He would promise you the sun if you chose it. But his promises are shallow, vain, and false. Verse 5. In other words, I hope you understand, God is answering Job's questions in a parable here. Why things went wrong. 5. Wilt thou play with him as with a bird? The Hebrew is very specific. As with a little bird? Or wilt thou bind him for thy maidens? Will you put him in a little cage so that they can use him for sport? Naturally, you don't mess around with Satan. You don't argue with him. Never argue with Satan or you're going to lose. Just tell him to get behind you or away from you in the name of Yeshua, and of Jesus, that is to say. And he must obey. He has no choice. Verse 6. Shall the companions make a banquet of him? Shall they part him among the merchants or the Canaanites? The Hebrew word here for merchants. Verse 7. Canst thou fill his skin with barbed irons, or his head with fish spears? No, they bounce off. He has armor. The croc has armor from head to the tip of his tail. He's very difficult to take or to spear or anything of that nature. And symbolically, so is Satan. That's why you just order him away from you. You don't try to tame him. You know, I actually get questions occasionally from compassionate hearts that say, I feel sorry for Satan. I don't. He blew it. He had every opportunity that you will have by the time is over in the first earth age. He was elevated to a very, very high position, and he went bad. Why? Because he is bad from the core out. Verse

and your thoughts will be in vain. And certainly one will be cast down even at the sight of him. He'll make a believer out of you. He can spin like a top and drag you to the bottom before you can say 1-2. Satan will do the same thing to you in life today spiritually. Spiritually, he is as wicked in taking an innocent soul to the bottoms of the depth, the abyss, as a crocodile is grabbing an innocent bird on the bank. Verse 10, none is so furious that dare stir him up. Who then is able to stand before me? In other words, I'm his maker, and nobody dares barehanded go in against him, then why would somebody stand before me? I'm the one that created him. This is the beauty of remembering God created both the behemoth and Leviathan. They're his creatures. Now, naturally, man, when it comes to the creature themselves, man is given a mind that in using the very tools of the trade, man overcomes the animal world, of course. But to be barehanded, and that's what you're going to be with Satan, there's only one weapon and one armor that you can use against this one. It's not a Sherman tank. It's not a 30-06. It's not something else. It's the gospel armor in the name of Yahshua Messiah. That's the only power that you have that protects you from this one. And it's that simple. But you have to have the faith and the knowledge to know that our Father gives you that power and that authority, and you've got to be bold enough to use it. Verse 11. Who hath prevented me that I should repay him? Whatsoever is under the whole heaven is mine. Prevented, probably, if you translated that, anticipated. Who can anticipate what I'm going to do? Who can anticipate why I did this? Well, I hope Job can. Because what you're going to do, anticipate, I guess, he's going to go along and find out he's been out in a crocodile patch here pretty soon. They've been wading through it like a minefield from day one, pointing fingers in every direction except at the old crocodile, that's to say Satan. Make sure in your life, you know, I've seen families actually break up, pointing fingers at each other instead of recognizing the fact that Satan has moved in with them. Spiritually speaking, he's got them shouting at each other. He's got them arguing all the time. And they blame each other. The one they really, truly love, they blame. And Satan laughs his head off over in the corner. Out of sight, of course, he's spiritual. Evil, demonic. He will have adults arguing over how the toothpaste is opened. Or how a package of bread is opened, and turn it into a regular fight. It's so ridiculous. And like God said to Job, said what? Rather to Satan concerning Job. What do you think about my child Job? I really think he's got a lot on the ball. Satan says I can take him. Do you think he doesn't do the same about concerning you? If you're one of God's elect, you think he doesn't think he can take you? Well, he will if you don't recognize that you're in a crocodile field at times, if you allow them to move that close, and you need to do something about it, of course. Now, and verse 12. I will not conceal his parts, nor his power, nor his comely proportions. In other words, I'm not going to hide him from you. Won't hide him from you at all. But that's encouraging, is it not? I'm not going to hide him from you. He's not concealed. And here they've been wading out around him for
for 37 chapters trying to figure out what's

0: wrong. And here Satan is growling and grumbling and nipping at him and got him running Job down, and poor old Job with boils from head to toe. I tell you what, God will not conceal the truth nor Satan from you, your enemy, that is to say. It's there for you to recognize and to do something about. Can you? Will you? I don't know. That's up to you. First of all, you must believe. You must be a believer. And then you can exercise that power given by our Father in Luke chapter 10, verse 18 and 19, where God gives you power over all of your enemies. This certainly is your enemy. This crocodile that symbolizes Satan, and I'll document it as we finish the chapter here. He won't conceal him from you. In other words, if you have the truth in your mind to recognize when things go wrong, who's to blame, then God will protect you when you utilize that power. It's that simple. You can believe our Father's word. I have no doubt in my mind that the reason we have so many divorces in this nation today is because this fact is not recognized, and there are not that many believers that know how to handle it. Verse 13, who can discover the face of his garment? Or who can come to him with his double bridle? Double set of teeth. He's got two rows of teeth. You can't penetrate it. It would tear you to pieces. And who can discover the face of his garment? I mean, it is knit with armor laying over armor from head to toe until you couldn't penetrate it. Verse 13, you understand, we're not talking about only a crocodile. We're talking about Satan himself. You can't penetrate him either without the proper tools. Verse 13, who can discover the face of his garment? And we've covered that. 14 to we go. Who can open the doors of his face? His teeth are terrible round about. His teeth and his face bring fear just to look at them. And when he opens that old mouth and snaps down, so it is. Verse 15. His scales are his pride, shut up together as with a close seal. In other words, the very hide itself is so close together and so hard to penetrate. It's the same way with Satan, beloved. Without God, the point he wants you to know, it's an impossibility for you. But with God, it's quite simple. Now, example, if a man had a good spear and rolled that old crocodile over, he's kind of easy to get to, but there's just one thing. Not too many people are hoss enough to roll a crocodile over and still have an arm left. Well, that's kind of the way Satan is, all right? That's why you don't want to mess with him. You don't want to argue with him. Just order him out. Don't waste your time with him. Verse 16. One is so near to another, this is his scales or armor, that no air can come between them. In other words, you can't penetrate it. Again, I would, at the risk of repeating myself, don't argue with Satan. Do you know, as it is written in, what is it? First Peter, I think it's in chapter 2 somewhere, and the very scripture escapes me. Even the angels don't argue with Satan. I could turn there, but you'll find it. It's probably about verse 11, 12, or 13, somewhere right along in there in the second chapter of Second Peter. Not even the angels will argue with him. Why? It doesn't pay. Just order him out. Don't let him come into, don't let him work his way into your family. Hey, he can, like our Father said, he'll make many supplications and he'll speak soft words into you. He'll drive you such a hard bargain that you won't know for sure that it's Satan that's making the offer. Verse 17. They are joined one to another. They stick together. That they cannot be sundered. You can't push them apart. Verse 18. But his sneezing, a light doth shine. By his sneezings, a light doth shine. And his eyes are like the eyelids of the morning. Because he calls himself this. Here God is letting the truth slip through concerning, what does he call himself? The son of the morning. Do you understand that's what Lucifer means in the Hebrew tongue? That he's the bright morning star. In other words, every name that Christ carries, Satan copies. He's a copycat. Why? He wanted to be Messiah. So he will look very bright and he'll be very soothing and persuasive. How sharp are you? You see, the conflict began in the garden and it amplifies as labor pains as that time grows nearer, closer and closer and closer. He's going to try you closer and closer together. Do you know how to detect? It's called spiritual discernment. Verse 19. Out of his mouth go burning lamps and sparks of fire leap out. Here you know we're not talking about a crocodile. And you know spiritually who we are talking about. Verse 20. Out of his nostrils go a smoke as out of a seething pot or cauldron. In other words, he is, it is written in Revelation chapter 13 that he will be able to make phos come from the heavens, which means lightning, fire. So he's a firebug, all right. He'll make you think he's got a lot on the ball and a lot to offer. And unfortunately, when he comes as the false, spurious Messiah, saying, I've come to rapture you out of here, many are going to believe him. It's amazing, is it not? Verse 21. His breath kindleth coals, and a flame goeth out of his mouth. Here we know no crocodile. We're talking about the old dragon that symbolizes the king of Babylon, or the old dragon of Babylon, which is to say none other than Satan himself. It doesn't take a rocket scientist to understand who your Father is talking about here, as always. Father is letting Job know, Job, sharpen up for me, boy. Look around you. Verse 22. In his neck remaineth strength, and sorrow is turned into joy before him. This is kind of a bad translation. Terror and despair dance before him. They dance getting out of the way. Verse 23. The flakes of his flesh are joined together. They are firm in themselves. They cannot be moved. You see, I hope you realize, though the translators have reworded a little, but this is about three times for emphasis that you can't impregnate his hide. And so it is with words other than the correct words. Can you penetrate him? Can you harm him? Can you frighten him away? You can't frighten him. Well, he is afraid if you get rough enough, all right? I don't know. How rough are you with him? 24. His heart is as firm as a stone. You know why he doesn't have one? Now a crocodile does have a heart, but what I'm saying is we use the term heart, you got to have a heart. Then that kind of heart he doesn't have. Yea, his heart is a piece of the nether millstone. He's mean, he's hard, and he's wicked. Though he talks so sweet. It'll be okay. You'll be all right. Just listen to me. Listen to wisdom. And as Satan in the hour of temptation in Matthew chapter 4, when he was tempting Christ, what did he quote with? What did he speak? Scripture. I guarantee you he knows more scripture than most Christians. He can quote it. There's just one problem. He always twists it. And the poor Christian oftentimes is not familiar enough with the scripture to know whether he twisted it or not. Sounds impressive. But just as it was when he tempted Christ, it was wrong. Verse 25. When he raiseth up himself, the mighty are afraid. I mean, the brave heroes are afraid. By reason of breakings, they purify themselves. In other words, they grow confused and lose their way from the path. And then he's got them. It just breaks their cadence. It breaks their discipline. And when you wander off out in the crocodile patch, he's got you. Be very careful in life. You know, it's so easy, unfortunately, many people, I will say, when they first realize they're off the beaten path and they're out in the tulies here and they're beginning to have trouble, they want to blame somebody. Let me tell you something. You can't blame anyone but yourself. Well, so-and-so, you don't understand, dear Brother Murray. So-and-so advised me to take that trail. You didn't have to. You listened to bad advice. So whose fault is that? Yours. Don't try to pass the buck. And the reason I'm being so stern about this is getting off the path and passing the buck is what will get you in more trouble than ever. So that's why you must recognize and not try to point fingers at other people or blame some preacher or blame somebody else. God sent this letter, which is the Holy Word, to you as his child, arming you just as he has armed Job or is arming him in this chapter, how to take care of himself. So you are not better than all other people that you cannot absorb the letter, for he will uncover the truth for you, whereby you can absorb it and take it within yourself and be a mighty warrior in God's army. That is to say, to know how to combat Satan, how the conflict is manifested and what you can do about it. Don't grow confused. Always stick to the facts. Don't listen to a bunch of gobbledygook or malarkey. Stick to the facts as God teaches them, because confusion will get you off course. Verse 26. The sword of him that layeth at him cannot hold. The spear, the dart, nor the haberdine. Now, again, there's only one armor today that will. And these are armor and weapons. And it goes from the very shield down to the first thing you want to make sure you do is that you have on the girt or the belt, which is the word of God. It'll keep your britches up. It'll hold you together. It is the armor that will let you dissect this critter and take him apart from the tip of his nose to the tip of his tail. I mean, if you put on that gospel armor, you can have you a nice crocodile travel bag with two or three little suitcases to go with it, if you know how to be a champion for our Heavenly Father. 27. He esteemeth iron as straw, and brass as rotten wood. I mean, he's the prince of this world. He can handle himself. He's the prince of this world age. And you better know your ages. That's why you must know the difference between Behemoth and this snake, this crocodile, this Satan, this prince of this age that is allowed to exercise the power of deceit and lies, that for the, intelligent, I guess, too intelligent for many. Verse 28, the arrow cannot make him flee, laugh at you. Sling stones are turned with him into stubble, can't dent his hide. And so it is with Satan. You can mess around with Satan if you want to, but you're going to end up the loser for it and from it. 29, darts are counted as stubble. He laugheth at the shaking of a spear. You can't threaten him. Threats don't mean anything to him. Why? He doesn't have to keep his promises. He's a goner anyway. Nothing matters to him, except he have a lot of company going with him. Make sure you're not a companion. Verse 30. Sharp stones are under him. He spreadeth sharp pointed things upon the mire. You can have sharp glass under him or some sharp rock or potsherd, and when he crawls over it, he just mashes it into the mud. You can't hurt him. And Satan, after all, is a crawler in the dust. He doesn't care how much trouble or how low or how immoral you become. He loves it. He'll just mash you right on into the mire, take you all the way down, and just laugh at you while he's doing it. He'll just take long enough to do one thing as he's mashing you into the mire, is to turn around to God and say, I thought you said this was one of your elect. As dumb as this character is, I don't know how he ever thought he was one of your elect. The way he lets me manhandle him, do you let Satan manhandle you? I hope not. It would hurt you. It would break your father's heart. He cares. Satan is the accuser, and he's going to accuse you, but it's when he is successful that it hurts our father. Tell him to pack his bag and rip it, to shove off from your family, your life. Don't let him laugh at you. Verse 31. He maketh the deep to boil like a pot. He maketh the sea like a pot of ointment. When he grabs the bait and when he turns and twists, the water boils when he takes someone down. You're not going to see him again. And he muddies the water so much and so furiously that you're not going to know which way he went with it. Verse 32. He maketh a path to shine after him. Oh, does he ever. One would think the deep to be hoary. You'd think so. Verse 33. Upon earth there is not his like, who is made without fear. Well, I can tell you, one that is armed with the word of God, that has the shield of faith, and that belt that is the word of God, then you don't have to be afraid. Never fear him. Satan can't do anything to you because you have power over him if you're Christian enough to exercise it. Now, God himself lets you know in verse 34 who he's been talking about. A child can understand. Listen to it. He beholdeth all high things. He is what? He is a king over all the children of pride. For what penalty was Satan sentenced to death? You'll read it in Ezekiel chapter 28, verses 18 and 19. Pride. It was his pride that will cause him, as it is written in that chapter in Ezekiel 28, I believe it's in verse 19, that he is turned to ashes from within because of his pride. He is such a proud one. You know, why There is only one thing that if we ever wanted to be proud of anything is that our Father is Yahweh, that our Father is God, and that within Him we have the power, we have the authority. How could anyone want to displace Him? Satan did. And then don't let him mess up your life. He is the king of this world age for those that will allow Him. I like nothing better than stripping His crown from His head and uncovering Him and identifying Him for who He is and how little power He has or that He possesses over man that is armed with Christ. Make certain that your family is not destroyed by that old crocodile. Don't be like Job to go 37 chapters of yattity, yattity, yattity, ratchet jaw, ratchet jaw. Men advising him in the traditions of men. Men saying, you just don't go to church often enough, Job. If you really went to church often enough and you didn't get in so much trouble, because it's obvious you're an unrighteous man. Job worshiped God every time he got a chance. How could he say that? Because it was ratchet jaw, ratchet jaw. You know, God finally gets us to the truth. Satan is the blame. The king of pride, of the children of pride, the Kenites, his own offspring. They're the ones causing the trouble. Wake up. And finally, Job does wake up. We'll complete this book of Job in the next lecture. There's some real nice pleasantries there. And if anybody deserved them, Job did, as a servant that stayed true to the living God, regardless of what men would say. Don't miss it. All right, bless your heart. You listen a moment, won't you please?
1: 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Don't be deceived by Satan.
0: All right, bless your hearts. There we are back again. 800 number, 1-800-643-4645. That number is good from Puerto Rico, throughout the U.S., Alaska, Hawaii, all over Canada. If the Spirit moves and you have a question, you share it with us. Won't you do that? Please never ask a question about a particular preacher, a ratchet jaw, a denomination, or an organization. Let's just teach God's Word and let those little hot chips fall wherever they may. Those of you that listen by shortwave around the world at this time, it's always a pleasure hearing from you. Your announcer at the end of the hour will give you our mailing address. If you got a prayer request, you don't need that number. You don't need an address. He's your Father. He sent this letter to you. It's a letter of love. Got some tough love in it a few places, but that's for your benefit, that you absorb it, that you utilize it. For every promise is yours if you qualify. That is to say, if you claim it. So think about it. Father, around the globe we come, we ask that you lead, guide, direct, Father, touch in Yeshua's precious name. Amen, amen. Heal, Father. Thank you. Okay, let's get into some questions. We're going to go to Judy from Indiana. My lay minister from a small church told me if people will not come to church to fellowship, that they do not want to fellowship in heaven. Is this true? Well, it's according, you know, I love to, it's fantastic to fellowship where the Word of God is being taught, but if it's a bunch of ratchet jawing, I don't want to be there. Because you're not going to have that junk in heaven. You're going to have God's word. Do you realize there's only one thing? I could say two. I'll say two. There's only two things. One that you can take with you and something else that will never change. Never. The earth age is going to change. But as it is written in Mark 13, God's word shall never change. So why do you want ratchet jaws? I don't want to go hear them. You know, if it's a good church, hey, let's fellowship. If it isn't, you're wasting your time. A lot of people think when I said that, some people say, well, he tells us we don't have to go to church. No, I didn't say that. You weren't listening if that's what you heard, or you're not too bright, one or the other. I said I wouldn't go to a church where God's word wasn't taught. All right. If somebody's going to ratchet jaw for an hour, I don't have that much time to waste. I'd rather be studying God's word at home. But I love a good church. I was also told by another church member that our Father turned away from Christ when he was crucified because he could not look upon sin. How can this be true? It isn't. Our Father said he would never leave us nor forsake us. Any preacher that teaches that Christ was sin is ignorant. There's no other word to describe what he is. For if he were loaded with sin, as some claim, he paid for our sins. But he was not sin, and don't you ever allow anyone to say that in your presence. You see, had he been sin, he could not have been the perfect sacrifice. And it would do you no good to pray to him today if he was sin. It would violate everything about God's word. So what that member or preacher said to you was blasphemy. Don't tolerate it. Just because Christ quoted Psalms 22 on the cross, many people think this, because he said, Eli, Eli, lama sabachthani. Perfect Hebrew with one little Aramaic verb, which is to say, my God, why hast thou forsaken me? God didn't, in the first place, when Jesus talked to the Father, he called him Father, not God. But he was quoting Psalms 22, verse 1, and he quoted the entire psalm that foretold of the crucifixion of his arms and his legs being feet being nailed to the cross, and even down to the Roman soldiers gambling for his clothing at his feet. And then the last line is, as it is done, which is the equivalent of the Greek, it is finished. So he quoted the entire psalm on that cross. I'm afraid you got a bad lot there to pick from, dear. Looks kind of bad to me. Maybe God will help them grow up someday. Maybe that's why you're there. Daisy from Arkansas, I have a question for you. Whatever happened to the Ark of the Covenant? Did God take it to heaven or what? Well, according to the Bible, he did. In the last two verses of Revelation chapter 6, you'll find out where the Ark of the Covenant is, which is the Ark of the Testament, all right? Do you want my own opinion? I think Elijah took it back with him. Did he? I don't know for sure. But I do know one thing. I know God took it from man because we didn't deserve it any longer. Bob from Kentucky. We are animal lovers, so my question, will there be animals in heaven? Absolutely. Isaiah chapter 11 documents it. And the good part of it is there are no carnivores because the lion lays down with the lamb. God loves his animals. That's why he created them. LB from North Carolina. I have been studying with you for over a year, and even before that, I knew that things didn't make sense the way the churches were teaching. I am the only one in my family that knows the truth, such as the rapture, but if I say anything, my family thinks I'm crazy and they are offended. I feel that I have no fruit to share and don't know what the Lord would have me do. Can you help? Well, Mark 13 tells you what you're supposed to do. And besides, you know, when you're a member of a church such as this church, the fruit that is gained, you have the same equal part that I do. That's why a church is a unit, and we all share in that fruit equally. But don't count your family out so quickly. Love your family. Don't argue with them. You've planted seeds, and when you're delivered up, as Mark 13 states, they're going to say, hey, old LB knew what he was talking about. Because a prophecy that isn't given before the fact is not prophecy at all. So you, God is patient. You be patient too. Lily from Connecticut. The Y2K in Matthew 24 and Mark 13, I have some home repairs I need to do. Should I put them off with the end so close? The end of what? The end of this year? That's not going to help your house, my dear. And Lily, you want to keep your house, your education, encourage your children to live like they're going to be here forever. To be the very, I don't care if it's digging ditches, dig ditches better than anybody else. And you will advance quicker than anyone else. Don't listen to a bunch of, I'm afraid you're listening to some ratchet jaws. The millennium that starts in less than a year now is not the millennium spoken of in the Bible. And apparently you're thinking that, and you've heard, Y2K, the majority, it's already been repaired. I know, they'll say, well, there's some chips, don't you understand, that they have things burned into them and like cars are going to stop. Let me tell you something. There is not one chip in an automobile utilized in the ignition system that has a date on it, burned into it. That car is not going to know any difference of whether it's 2,000 or 25,000. Okay? 2,500, I should. Well, 25, let's go the whole thing, you know. Hopefully we won't be here in the year 25,000, but who knows? We'll be here on earth then, but we may have a different calendar. I'm afraid, Lily, you're listening to the spooks, okay, that are trying to frighten people. Remain calm. Get your house in order before it starts leaking, and doing a stitch in time saves nine. You've heard that old saying. It's still true. And don't listen to the ratchet jaws. I tell you what, I can't hardly wait till we get to the new year for one simple reason. You've got these freaks running around saying airplanes are going to fall out of the sky. And do you know what holds airplanes up? It's not a computer. It's the speed, power, thrust, and the lift over the curvature of the wing, you know? So, computers don't have anything to do. Well, do airplanes have computers in the flight system? But the pilot that's in charge has a computer up here between his ears, and he is pre-organized with the date and everything on how to fly that airplane. It'll be fine. Don't let them shake you up on your first cruise, all right? We serve God, not a computer. And everything is in good shape. Even if there are a few knuckleheads that don't take a little precaution, let them get confused, but don't you. Jeremy from Illinois. Where can I find it in the Bible where it states that you'll get a chance to learn during the millennium? I need to find it so I can document it for one of the elders in the church. I'm only 20 and the elder is in his 50s, and he's amazed how much I know. I tell him it's from your teaching word for word. I tell everyone I know about your program and website. Thanks for spreading the good news. Well, you're welcome, but tread easy around the elders, okay? You're doing good. Well, you can document probably the easiest place for one that can understand a little bit of Greek, and an elder should, is Revelation chapter 20, verse 5 stipulates that those that overcome the mark of the beast will be priests with Christ for 1,000 years. What do priests do? They teach. Also, in Ezekiel beginning with chapter 40, Jeremy, begins the millennium. And all the rest of Ezekiel is about the millennium. There's more written about the millennium, not the millennium about to begin in the year 2000, but the one spoken of in God's word, which is the Lord's day. It begins in chapter 40, and it tells us, especially in 44, who's going to be teaching and basically what they'll be teaching, okay? So that should help you a bunch, but make certain you do your homework and ground the fact that it is the millennium beginning in chapter 40. Rebecca, your companion Bible, will you assist you? Rebecca from Florida, where is it written to fish on the right side of the boat? John chapter 21, verse 6. John chapter 21, verse 6. Rita from California, what kind of body will Satan have when he returns to earth as Antichrist? The same one he's got now as he's being held. Was man not made in the image of God and the angels? Of course. So he looks just like us, only he has a de facto body. It will be here, and he will look as a man. He is called a man in Isaiah chapter 4, whereby it is written, following his name, Lucifer, is this the man, Ish, in the Hebrew tongue, that deceived the world? Okay. Edward from North Carolina. Was Nicodemus ever saved? Edward is a retired serviceman who teaches a Sunday school class. John chapter 19, I believe it's about verse 38 or 39, where Nicodemus, the same one that you're thinking about, and it's emphasized there, brought all the ointments to anoint the body of Christ, so naturally he was saved. Ken from California, does Job 37 refer to Elihu? He's still going. When Elihu finally got his motor running, his old ratchet jaw just kept flopping. Yep, it is. Again, you know, a lot of good word there, but just enough bad that it makes the whole pot sour. So be careful. MD from Arkansas. My family tries to follow God's health laws. How do we handle people who tease us and try to get us to eat unclean foods? Don't handle them. They're dirty. Okay? Don't touch them. Don't have anything to do with them. I'm teasing. Don't worry about it. Don't care. When you're doing God's work, don't give a hoot what people think. God's going to bless you and prosper you if you do his way and will. And besides that, if you go by the health laws, the health laws is not like breaking a law to death, a sin to death. It just makes you unhealthy. And so just, I'll tell you what, eating by God's, I mean, God created these bodies. He knows what keeps them healthy. You will save enough doctor bills in your lifetime if you eat God's way that you can buy you a new car every 5 years by what some people spend on doctor bills. That seems like a pretty good deal to me. Well, I'm starting to use myself as an example, but I'm not going to. The only time I see a doctor is for my flight surgeon to get my flight physical so I can still fly airplanes, all right? And I hope to be doing that for a long time to come. And I've still passed those old physicals, good sight, and so on and so forth. Lynn from Canada, and I thank the Father for it, all right? When you get my age, you kind of got to be careful about how you make statements like that, okay? Lynn from Canada. I married a non-believer and friends say I committed a sin. Is this so? Well, using bad judgment is not necessarily a sin, because you're covered under 1 Corinthians chapter 7, but I would grow very familiar with 1 Corinthians chapter 7 if I were you. They're probably going by the scripture, do not yoke yourself unequally. Well, as long as he does not prevent you from, as the 7th chapter of 1 Corinthians will stipulate, from worshiping God, then you set an example that might convert him, and he might be a better Christian than some of those that are telling you, that those Christians that are telling you you committed a sin, all right? But do it God's way as it stipulates, and you'll be all right, okay? I would be real careful what some people call a non-believer anyway. You know, sometimes people would say, you married a non-believer. It may be that they just don't believe the way they believe in your church. All right? They might be a... I knew an old farmer, bless his heart, he's not with us any longer. I've never seen him in a church, mine or anyone else's. But I guarantee you he had a golden seat in heaven, because a better man, a better Christian man, never walked the earth. He was a dandy, all right? And he planted seeds as well. As far as I know, he never darkened the door of a church. But I guarantee you God claimed him. Charlie from California. Would you please explain Matthew chapter 5, verse 22 in layman terms? Matthew chapter 5, verse 22 is, you should love your brother, and I'm out of time. But the main thing that I would put in layman's turn is, never call a man a fool. But the word is moronos in the Greek. And what it means is don't ever call a man totally void of any hope of salvation or caring about God or even believing a God. Don't call a man that. I'm out of time. I love you all a bunch. Why? You believe in studying your Father's word in more depth, because it's a letter to you. Mostly, God loves you for that. It makes his day, and he gets a chance to laugh at Satan a little bit because of you. It's great, precious. We're brought to you by your tithes and offerings. If we've helped you, help us keep coming to you. But most important, this, you stay in his word every day. In his word is a good day, even with trouble. Do you know why? Jesus is the living word.
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The book of Ezekiel. What a fantastic study, this book of Ezekiel. The book of Ezekiel that covers, if you would, those vehicles, those circular discs. In the Hebrew, it states very clearly that that whirlwind with the color amber traced back to the Hebrew, highly polished bronze. What an exciting thing that God's word informs us on all things. Ezekiel, one of my favorite prophets of the Bible, probably more written, not probably, but absolutely more written on what will happen in the millennium age than even the book of Revelation. Ezekiel guiding you through it, what God will expect at the final battle, Armageddon and Haman Gog, recorded in this great prophecy. I know you're going to enjoy it, the book of Ezekiel.

Ariel, or Ariel, in the Hebrew name, is a Hebrew name, and it has more than one translation. Haral in the Egyptian manuscripts, as well as the Hebrew manuscripts, means the altar hearth of God. And of course, Arash-e is lion, so it can be the lion of God, which actually Ar also can be city. So today, as we utilize it from the 29th chapter of Isaiah, it means the city of God, Jerusalem, but it also means the hearth of God. And I think, let's think on that a moment. What is a hearth? Well, many of you have got a fireplace that's got a hearth. A hearth in a furnace, which God's altar is in a sense, for he's a consuming fire, where he renders and refines people's acts, such as whether it be of gold, silver, brass, wood, or straw. So the hearth is the stone on which the precious ore is laid to separate the true gold, the real thing, from that that's fake. So within this meaning, you have the sayings of Christ as well as Paul and others about testing God's children as by fire, okay, your deeds. So we see within this, Ariel is God's return, and what this is going to be today is about his reclaiming Jerusalem and Lebanon, okay, bringing them back into the fold. But what they experienced just prior to that, which you're in that time now. Prophecy is a beautiful thing when you look at it. And so I want you to open your mind in this prophecy and understand we're talking about the city of God, Jerusalem, the one that David named Jerusalem when it was named Jebus, because the Jebusites had formed it an unclean birth, as it is written in Ezekiel chapter 16, but yet God's favorite place in the universe, not just earth, the universe. And the place he intends to set up his eternal home when we go into the eons of time called by most heaven. Okay? So open your minds to the prophecies within this chapter, because it will change subjects on you or have more than one meaning. And we will call on those as we go by. Open your Bibles, if you would, to Isaiah chapter 29. Isaiah chapter 29 reads verse 1, "Woe to Ariel, the city which David, where David dwelt," where he lived. "Add ye year to year, and let them kill sacrifices." You let time go on over and over, and let those holy days come to pass, and keep celebrating them. But what God's letting you know, sooner or later, time's running out. Going to be time for a little change. So, and this is what, you know, God utilizes this. You know, if they're killing sacrifices, what are they doing? They're worshiping God, supposedly. I mean, they're talking religion here, okay? He said, you just keep it up year after year and let her go there. Well, look at Jerusalem down through the years. The wars, rumors of wars, anxieties. Verse 2, "Yet I will distress Ariel, and there shall be heaviness and sorrow, and it shall be unto me as Ariel." Now here you have to pick up on the dual meaning. In other words, let me just reread that and translate it for you, what God is saying here, okay? "Yet I will distress Jerusalem, the city of God, and there shall be heaviness and sorrow, and it shall be unto me as the hearth of my furnace," the hearth of my altar. In other words, I'm going to do some refining there. I'm going to pour the cup of wrath out. I'm going to straighten some people out. I'm going to get their attention. That's what he... Go ahead, year after year, keep on paying your sacrifices to me, but make sure they align with God's word.
That's what he's saying and meaning. Verse 3, and I will camp against thee round about, and will lay siege against thee with a mount, and I will raise forts against thee. It means I'm going to conquer you, that geographical location. I'm going to take it over. I'm going to do it in. That is to say, as far as that is bad is concerned. Here's where weak-minded people say, that scares me. That frightens me. Well, God's not angry at you. He's not talking to you here. He's talking to those that play church, those that like to play sacrifice, and yet they don't mean it, and they don't. David, I've got a little bit of a ring. Can you give me a little adjustment there? Those that play church and that just simply don't get around to serving God with their hearts, to mean it, to take it serious, to love him, and not be afraid of him. He's not angry at you when you try, when you love him. You don't have one iota of fear that you should have aligned to his fire. Even though it be a consuming fire for some, to you it's the Holy Spirit. Have you ever felt the Holy Spirit? All it does is gently warms your heart, your mind, and leads you. That's all you have to fear from God. But if you're wicked, then watch out. Bernie, okay? That's what he's talking about here. I'm gonna change some things, okay? For those that just keep burning sacrifices given to me, buying their way out, so forth, okay? Verse 4, and thou shalt be brought down and shall speak out of the ground, and thy speech shall be low out of the dust, and thy voice shall be as of one that hath a familiar spirit out of the ground, and thy speech shall whisper out of the dust. It's going to twitter, peep, peep, peep, peep, peep. Nice religious things. You're going to be lower in a snake's belly. That's what he's saying. Let me just put it in good old Arkansas language. He said, you're going to be one sad sack. Because I'm bringing it down on you, and you're going to be ashamed. And one that speaks with the familiar spirit, do you know what that is? That's demonics. Letting evil spirits enter into your family and around it, and you're supposed to be a Christian, and you allow it? When God has given you power over Satan and all of his operations, his little buddies, and you don't take advantage of it? You just let them romp? Well, they're just watching us do sacrifices. Oh, are they? Well, you're supposed to take charge. Be can-do type people. Don't put up with stuff. Yes, but Christians are supposed to be forgiving. Not to Satan. Who taught you that kind of stuff? You're forgiving to your loved ones, to your family, and people that try are trying to do better, but you don't show kindness to Satan. He'll eat you alive. Okay? So beware familiar spirits. They're kind of trying to come back into the world today, and watch that whispering. You know? There's nothing hidden from God. And when they, especially if they whisper out of the dust, okay? That's kind of like when somebody's supposed to go back to dust, you want to talk to them? Of course not. You know, not from the dust you don't. Verse 5, moreover, the multitude of thy strangers, translate that enemies, okay? The multitude of thine enemies shall be like small dust, like blowing dust. There's going to be that many of them. And the multitude of the terrible ones, the tyrants,

0: Forewarning you. I'm going to do it. And you don't have to worry. Even if your enemies are as thick as the dust, do you think that God isn't in control? You're a servant. What are you worried about? It doesn't matter how thick they are. It doesn't matter how many of them there are. We have the power. And that power is the authority that God has invested in us to control our lives, to be in charge of ourselves, lives, and to conquer that is evil, whereby you stand above it. You don't have to worry about it. You're basically immune to it. You have been inoculated with an inoculation that prohibits anything negative scorching you. That inoculation is called the Holy Spirit. And as long as you follow the Holy Spirit and take as it is written in St. John chapter 14, that he will remind you or call to mind your memory, all these things, if they get in your way, you'll know. Your unction will be to know when to stiffen your back and to straighten things out, okay? That's the way our Father operates. He has an instant in time. A blink of an eye, that's what petha in the Hebrew tongue means. Like a wink, just that quick, it's going to happen. Too late to change minds then, my friend. Got it? Okay. But again, you don't have anything to worry about. He's your Father, and fathers do not hurt children that are obedient, all right? Or correct them, I should say. Verse 6, thou shalt be visited of the Lord of hosts with thunder and with earthquake. Have you ever wondered about those seven thunders in the book of Revelation? They're coming. And great noise and storm and tempest and the flame of devouring fire. And that devouring fire is our Father. So what are you worried about? If you say you're worried about God, then I feel sorry for you. You just don't understand his love toward you when you serve him. He's not going to let something bother you. He's going to take care of it, that you can't. He expects you to stomp little ants yourself, that you can take care of, okay? Don't let them get in your sugar, okay? And you'll do fine. But what you can't take care of, he'll take care of it for you, okay? That is, if you love him, that's up to you. You can play church all you want to, but leave his word out of the equation and allow familiar spirits to bring strange doctrines into your mind, and you're a lost soul. God will cut you off like he didn't want you. And you know something? He wouldn't. Verse 7, and the multitude of all the nations that fight against Israel, and here we have to translate it Jerusalem, okay? Or Israel, even, if you would. And even all that fight against her and her munitions and that distress her shall be as a dream of a night vision. All it's going to amount to is going to seem like all of her enemies is like it was a bad dream. Why? God's going to take care of business. He's going to clean house. Don't ever waste your time worrying or being frightened of what the future brings. You have the promises. You have the guarantee in the Son that he loves you and that he will take care of you. And that's just exactly the way you should treat the fear in your heart of the consuming fire. It's just a bad dream to those that don't love God. That's the way it's going to be. And it'll be worse than a bad dream to them, quite frankly. Verse 8, listen carefully. It shall even be as when an hungry man dreameth, and behold, he eateth. But he awakeneth, and his soul, that's his nephesh, his soul is empty. Or as when a thirsty man dreameth, and behold, he drinketh, but he awaketh, and behold, he is faint, and his soul, his nephesh, hath appetite. So shall the multitude of all the nations be that fight against Mount Zion, giving it the geographical location. Did you note something there? That their soul, when they wake up from all this sacrifice and listening to the whispers, their soul's empty. But there's nothing there. They have no depth. They're a sheep gone astray, and they have not the Comforter, the Holy Spirit. They have not that power and authority that He brings you, that He gives you. So, just empty. But did you notice it said they do have an appetite? The second time, when they wake up, they have an appetite. Are you able to solve that? Can you help that just a little bit? Have you got a little morsel of truth that you might assist them with, that you might help them just a little bit with? Because they're going to wake up hungry and wonder, what happened? How was I misled? Why would I listen to the sayings of men and little whispers, you know, like on the internet and stuff like that? You know, the internet is can be used if you have a good mind. But if you get on and listen to garbage in, garbage out, you turn into garbage yourself. I mean, do you believe in documenting what someone says? Or do you, well, I saw it in print. Oh, well, great. Isn't that something? You know, let me sell you the Brooklyn Bridge. Let me give you a free trick ticket to hell. Okay? Because that's where those things lead to. You have to document everything. Do you know what happens if you pass on garbage that you haven't documented? You're one of those that speak with an unfamiliar spirit. How do you think God feels toward you? If you're passing out undocumented garbage to Christians trying to steal their souls, you're a spiritual murderer in God's eyes. That's pretty serious stuff, my friend. Make sure that what you pass out, what you teach others, that you've documented it in the Word of God, that you're doing His will. No more, no less, in the simplicity in which Christ teaches. Period. That's all. And we go with verse 9, stay yourselves. I mean, hang on. Stay yourselves and wonder. Cry ye out and cry, they are drunken, but not with wine. They stagger, but not with strong drink. How many people do you just walk up in average, of not necessarily belonging to your church or of your faith, but you just walk up to on the street and start talking Bible with them? What do they know? I mean, I'm talking about this generation, okay, and many past as far as that's concerned. That they are in a stupor. And who put the stupor there? Verse 10, for the Lord hath poured out upon you the spirit of deep sleep, and hath closed your eyes, the prophets and your rulers, the seers hath he covered. He's blinded them. Why, in a sense, in that blindness comes innocency as far as worshiping Antichrist, which is we're about to get to here. As long as they're ignorant of the fact. But you see, once you see the truth and you return back to the other, it's like a dog going back to his vomit, is the way Paul puts it. Or is it Peter? Whichever. Okay. New Testament teaching. Or maybe I better correct it and say like an old sow returning to her wallow after you get her cleaned up and put a ribbon on her. You know, that's what it's like. Okay. Stay with your Father's Word. It's so simple. Again, a child can understand it. It's a matter of discipline in your mind, of taking, being the captain of your ship, and your ship is your body, okay, and mind. Verse 11, and the vision of all is become unto you as the words of a book that is sealed, which men deliver to one that is learned, saying, read this, I pray thee. And he saith, I cannot, for it is sealed. And naturally, you know, let's take the book of Revelations, which unlocks all of God's word. It is sealed. It is sealed to some. But there are some that have, who opens the seals for man? Okay. Chapter 6, the great book of Revelations, the Lamb of God opens the seals and explains them. Some of us have understood those seals for 50 years and longer. And for them, you're able to recognize the trumps when they come to pass. But you're not going to recognize them until you understand the seals. And then there is a given time that the four winds are released again, and that's what's important for this moment that we taught at Passover. And the four winds are loosed at the sixth trump. Okay, verse 12. And the book is delivered to him that is not learned, saying, read this, I pray thee. And he saith, I'm not learned. I can't read. I don't know what it says. Why would somebody, when they knew they couldn't read, say, read it? Because you've got some people that go around today saying, I didn't need a teacher. I've got the Holy Spirit teaching me every word of God's word, leading me. That's a lie. You've got to, Christ is the living word. Once you study the word, the Holy Spirit will give you unction to understand. But this is the way people get off into fields of the unfamiliar spirit. Hearsay, traditions of men, rather than what is I'll use an old Saxon word, rote. Okay, that's what you have to learn by. With the unction of the Holy Spirit. Verse 13, wherefore the Lord said, for as much as this people draw near me with their mouth and with their lips do honor me, but have removed their heart far from me, and their fear toward me is taught by the precept of men, by the traditions of men. You know, this is why it's so important to teach God's word chapter by chapter and verse by verse. That way you're studying God's word and not the words of man. And do you know something? You would be surprised how many people have apparently didn't go to even a Sunday school class. Because if you say Eve did not eat an apple, they're going to say, well, that's not true. It's right there in the book of God. Oh, well, show me where. It isn't, okay? It's not there. But they have listened to traditions of men for so long that they don't know what the Word of God says. And that's sad. That is really sad. Because he wrote this letter especially to you, his children. He wanted you to read it, not somebody else. He wanted you to read it. And to read it with understanding in the simplicity in which he gave it. If you were to take Titus chapter 1, which it only has, you know, verse 14, it tells you not to listen to the commandments of men. They'll mess you up. Okay? Verse 14. Therefore, behold, I will proceed to do a marvelous work among this people, even a marvelous work and a wonder. For the wisdom of their wise men shall perish, and the understanding of their prudent men shall be hid. They're going to be fooled. In other words, there's another place in Isaiah where it says, all your leaders are going to have the minds of children and act like children. And so they do. And we see these prophecies as they come to pass. And we see many foolish things done. You know, like they will say, there's a debate going on at this time about sexual offenders. What should we do with them? Well, why not read your Bible? It says kill them. Hang them up. String them up. Do you know something? Your children are safe after that. And what does God say about it in Deuteronomy chapter 29? He says, 19 rather. Others will see and learn, and these things will stop happening among you. That's what you do about it. And many men said, well, Jesus changed that. No, he didn't. In Matthew chapter 5, he said, I haven't changed one jot. That's to say the sound of one letter of the law. And then he continues on, what is it, in about verse 25, 23, somewhere along in there. He says, you have heard that if one kill. Well, you see, you need your Strong's Concordance, and you need to take that word kill back to the Greek, and you find it's phonyons, which means commits a criminal homicide, they're going to burn. Their chances of burning are real good. That's what he says. Of course, God is the judge. We're not going to judge people. That's why there is a great white throne judgment. And that's when the final trial for a murderer takes place. Not here on earth. Okay. So Jesus, what about the minds of people when they argue, well, we could give them life. No, we could put a bracelet on them, you know, and we could track them. That way, maybe they couldn't hurt babies. No, you put a bracelet around their neck and jerk it, okay? Then they can't hurt children any longer. That's what God's word says to do with it. And some are going to say, where? Well, I told you. Numbers 35 tells you what to do with them. But where are their minds? Why would you turn a predator like that loose on little kids and wonder how you're going to keep him from bothering them when you're going against God's word, against his law? What I'm saying is they have the minds of babes and no common sense. And it's written, all they had to do is read the letter that God has sent us. And you wouldn't have those things happening. I guarantee you, not by the same people. Okay, they would not be around to participate. Okay. Verse 15, woe unto them that seek deep to hide their counsel from the Lord, and their works are in the dark. And they say, who seeth us and who knoweth us? God does. Okay, always be honest with God. Well, and you know something? There's not a one of us that doesn't do things at times, and you've got to kind of go to him and say, Lord, I think I messed up. As a matter of fact, I know I did, okay? And I just want you to forgive me and own and so forth. Be honest with him. In other words, what can you hide from God when he knows what you're thinking? That's foolish to think you can hide something from God. That's why you want to always be open with him, because he already knows. Surely your turning of things upside down shall be esteemed as the potter's clay. For shall the work say to him that made it, he made me not? Or shall the thing formed say of him that framed it, he had no understanding? He didn't know what he was doing. God made me, but he sure didn't know what he was doing. Now, who would say something like that? You wouldn't have much pride within yourself, would you? And, you know, God is the creator. We are the created. And God loves us. So you wouldn't want to argue with the potter when you're the clay, would you? And it even goes a little deeper in the Hebrew manuscripts. It said, who wants to change the potter himself and call him clay? I mean, that's risque. You want to listen to your father. You know, as much as he loves you, as much as he wants that personal walk with you, to be in step with you, how could you be afraid of him? Or how could you want to argue with him when we get down to this parable of the potter? You can't get any plainer of saying, he's it. He's in charge. It's going to happen the way he said it will. You know why? It's for our betterment. It's the best thing in the world for us is to go by his plan, not the plan of man, okay? And verse 17, it is not yet a very little while. Now listen to me, wake up for me. It is not yet a very little while, and Lebanon shall be turned into a fruitful field, and the fruitful field shall be esteemed as a forest. In other words, that you think is a fruitful field today, when God returns and rejuvenates everything, is going to seem like a forest compared to what it'll be like then. Beautiful. Wonderful. The rejuvenation of this world. And as you could better understand then why Paul would say in Romans chapter 8, the creation itself groans for the day he returns and accomplishes just this. You want to watch Lebanon. God loves that place. What does it mean? When you say Lebanon, what are you saying? White. Okay? Because it's mountains. In the wintertime, why would they call those mountains white? Because they got snow up on the top, all right? And they're white with snow. And then why would you call them white in the springtime? Because there's limestone up there. And they're white, okay? So they named them White Mountain. And that's what Lebanon means. But most of all, because of what grows there. Satan always wanted to be one of those cedars of Lebanon, but all he was a plain old box cedar. That's like one of them little salt cedars you see down on Red River, okay? Just a little old twisted scrub, okay? That's what Satan is in God's eyes. You know, not one of those gigantic cedars of Lebanon. That fragrance of fresh cedar, you know, that protects against insects and things of that nature. God loves Lebanon. But Lebanon has been called to the forefront here and in all end time prophecies. Right now, today, for the last 30 years, the Syrian army, the old army of the Assyrian, if you'd like to really bring it up to date and think a little bit, has been their protector. How would you like to have a fox protecting your chicken house for 30 years? You know, you might come up missing some chickens. Okay. Well, they've pulled out and it leaves a vacuum. You're going to see problems from Hezbollah and many other things, no doubt, transpire in Lebanon at this time. It's a ticking time bomb. But watch it closely. God has his eye on the place. You're going to see things happen there. But right now, do you understand what I'm saying? It's basically they have no army to speak of, and they don't have all that strong a police force. So watch Lebanon. But the main thing is, know what's written. He's going to rejuvenate it, and it's going to be a fresh, wonderful place. Verse 18, and in that day shall the deaf hear the words of the book, and the eyes of the blind shall see out of obscurity and out of darkness. God's going to pull back those scales, and they're going to know, and they're going to see the truth. You know when that is. It's at his return, of course. The meek also shall increase their joy in the Lord, and the poor, that's to say the oppressed. Don't translate it poor. It misleads you. Oppressed, those that are oppressed by the bad happenings. Among men shall rejoice in the Holy One of Israel. It's a good day coming. It truly is. For the terrible one is brought to naught. The Antichrist is going to be done in. Zippo. Nothing. And the scorner is consumed, and all that watch for iniquity are cut off. Those that like to plan crime in the night. The fact that they watch means they wake and watch in the night for an opportunity to do that is evil. He said, I'm going to fix their wagon. I'm going to put a stop to it. Verse 21, that make a man an offender for a word. In other words, they'll mislead him. They'll put something out there that is so untrue, and yet people will say, did you read that? Not me, boy. And lay a snare for him that reproveth in the gate. They try to rig judgeships. They try to bring wrong judges into power. And they boycott any judge that is a Christian, that loves the Lord, that loves the Word of God, where that we have a bunch of fake judges, and that they control things. They're the judgeship. That reproveth in the gate, that's where judgment is done. That's what the saying means. And turn aside the just for a thing of naught, in confusion. The just, how can you fight that? Okay. Because of the confusion. Well, thank goodness through the Father you fight it and we win. Okay. Never be a defeatist when God has given you power and authority over all that's evil. Okay. You don't have anything to worry about. We win, okay? Why? He's our Father. 22, therefore, thus saith the Lord, who redeemed Abraham concerning the house of Jacob, that's the all of the natural seed, Jacob shall not now be ashamed, neither shall his face now wax pale. He's going to be proud, and he's going to be serving our Father. Why? Because he understands the word now. It's open and they see clearly where they went wrong with understanding. And, you know, thank God for the remnant of God's elect that see the seals. And the seals have been broken and opened. Opened on some a long time ago so they could teach others and others could teach others. They keep breaking open. Opened by who? Man? No, by the Lamb of God, Revelation 6:1. It wasn't angels that pass out seals. It's the Lamb of God. And he's been doing it for a long time. He paid an awesome price to be able to do that. He paid that price on the cross. And those that he opens their eyes to those seals, he expects them to utilize it. Verse 23. But when he seeth his children, this is to, the work of mine hands. When Jacob, the head of Israel, sees his children, the work of my hands, that's the potter talking, okay? That's our Father. In the midst of him, they shall sanctify my name and sanctify the Holy One of Jacob and shall fear the God of Israel. They're going to respect and revere me, not the false Christ. They're going to know the truth. They're not going to follow familiar spirits or gobbledygook. They're going to take the letter of God and read it chapter by chapter and verse by verse instead of traditions of men that make void the word of God. It's coming, my friend. There's an instant coming. Pa-pa! The blink of an eye. That quick. Too late then to change minds. Be careful, my friend. Verse 24, they also that erred in spirit shall come to understanding, and they that murmured shall learn doctrine, shall learn in the Hebrew an acceptable truth. And what is that acceptable truth? It's the word of God. And the word of God is so strong, so prevalent. Do you know something? It changes your life, beloved. It gives you strength and power and will to accomplish what God would have you accomplish, to be a comfort and a pleasure to mankind. Why? How do you comfort them? By giving them truth, solidity in life, not a bunch of foolishness, not a bunch of nonsense, not something that stirs trouble, but solidifies life itself in the way that God created us to be happy, to understand, to know, and to lead and to direct through his word. Lebanon again comes to me in another scripture where God gives his name, Zach, in the great book of Hosea. Hosea means, the very word itself means salvation. Are you saved? Do you know how to find salvation? True salvation? Well, God told a story by using a man, Hosea, and told him to go marry a harlot that had a bunch of illegitimate children. And then by the harlot, he had a child or two. And within that story is locked the truth. Like The first child of the marriage was Gomer, and it means a sowing or a scattering. Like this, I'm going to scatter your children, Israel. And then there was a girl baby born, and he said, name her Lo Ruhamah. And Lo in Hebrew means not, no way. And Ruhamah means mercy. What God is saying, there's not going to be any mercy here to these lost children. They're scattered. And then there was a boy named, born and named from this harlot. And would you believe God told a man to go marry a harlot? Well, he did, okay? That's what the book of Hosea is about, and it means the Hebrew word salvation. Hosea, Yeshua, okay, got it? He named the boy, he said, you name him Lo-Ami. Well, Ami in the Hebrew tongue means people. And Lo, not my people. They're scattered. They're talking against me. I don't want them in that light or in that where they are like that. Call them Lo-Ami, not my people. And then as Zechariah in the great book of Hosea, as they come together, he said, you call her not Lo-Ruhamah, but you call her Ruhamah, mercy. I'm going to show mercy on her. She's my child. And then he said, you call Lo-Ami. Don't call him Lo anymore, for they are my people. And he was gathering together. That's so that you understand where we're picking up here in the 14th chapter of the great book of salvation, Hosea, in the Minor Prophets. O Israel, return unto me, unto the Lord thy God, for thou hast fallen by thine iniquity. I mean, by your faults. You messed up. Take with you words and turn to the Lord, say unto him, take away all iniquity, sin, and receive us graciously, so will we render the calves of our lips. We're going to be with you, Father, because we love you. Verse 3, Asher shall not save us. The Assyrian wouldn't. T. Asher is Satan, okay? There's no way that something wicked can save you. We will not ride upon horses, neither will we say any more to the works of our hands, ye are our gods. For indeed the fatherless findeth mercy. Who are the fatherless? The orphans. Those that are scattered. Those today that, how many people can read God's word and he says, I promise you, I'm going to make Israel as numerous as the stars of heaven and the sands of the sea. And most people take one little tribe, Judah, and put all of God's children in that, and they don't even know who they are. And where did they scatter? Why is it when you reach in your pocket, you pull out a coin that says, in God we trust? And why is it that God has blessed this nation as the only great superpower of the end times? Did he mess up? Did he forget something? No, man did. That God leads his own, and God chooses his own to follow him. Okay? They were orphans, and that's the whole story of the book, these children by this harlot, because she went whoring after other gods. Verse 4, I will heal their backsliding. I will love them freely, for mine anger is turned away from him. Because of the wicked one, now I can love my children. Okay, I will be as the dew upon unto Israel. He shall grow as the lily and cast forth his roots as Lebanon. Boy, those old cedar's roots can reach out there and grab it. Okay, they can be strong. His branches shall spread, and his beauty shall be as the olive tree, and his smell as Lebanon. That beautiful, fresh cedar. It's just, it doesn't get any better, okay? They that dwell under the shadow shall return. They shall receive as the corn, revive as the corn, and grow as the vine. The scent thereof shall be as the vine of Lebanon. God loves that place. Why? It's next to the very place he chose as his favorite spot in the universe. Again, you'll find that written in Ezekiel 16. Ephraim shall say, what have I to do anymore with idols? I have heard him and observed him. Who did he hear? God. And what did God say? Listen carefully. I am like a green fir tree, from me is thy fruit found. So God himself says, I'm like a great cedar. I'm like a great fir tree. Why? Well, it's real simple. Find you a little old oak out here somewhere and tell me what happens to it in the wintertime. The leaves are not everlasting, are they? There's a little break. They dry up and blow away. And somebody's got to do some leaf raking. But an old evergreen is forever, and that's what God is saying. You know, a lot of people take a Christmas tree and put it in their house, and they don't know that God himself said, I'm a great evergreen, okay, great fir tree. The symbolism, yes, but freshness and the pureness of symbolic of eternal life, there it is. Don't let idiots rob you of God's truth, of God's words. Verse 9, who is wise? Are you? Who is wise? And he shall understand these things. Prudent, and he shall know them. For the ways of the Lord are right, and the just walk in them, but the transgressors shall fall therein. It is written. He wrote it. He sent it to us. We have it, and we're to live by it. It's your choice, your life, your ship, and you're the captain. And much advice will be poured upon you. Do you listen to it? Or do you listen to God's word? In your life, which comes first? Chatter and whispering or God's word? Who is the final boss? It better be God's word. Because then I'm going to be looking at a happy person. But if you listen to the traditions of men that make void the word of God, I said make void. Do you know what make void means? It won't work for you. Prayers won't be answered. Well, I just pray and pray and pray. Well, have you gone back to God's word and thanked him, repented totally? Have you anointed yourself in your home if it's sick? That's what he said to do. Have you done it? Well, I didn't know about that. Well, then read his letter. It's that simple. Okay. Anyway, you know, I thank our Father that we don't have to be afraid of anything other than fear itself. We know where to go. If there's trouble, we know how to do one of two things. You see, man only fears the unknown, all right? Now, when you know there's a big old tree coming up down here in the road, what are we going to do? Well, we can go over it, under it, around it, or we can saw that sucker in little pieces and throw it out of the road. Yeah. We can always plan and win. We can always take care of business, especially when we have his knowledge and his help. Heavenly Father, we thank you, Father, for your word, for your truth, for this letter. Father, we thank you for the warnings you give us concerning the end times, and we will watch Lebanon. We will watch Jerusalem at this time, Father, as your passages, that instant comes to pass, Father. We thank you for foreknowledge, for prophecy in your word. In Jesus' name we pray. Amen, amen, amen.
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0: Why are so many Bible scholars interpreting the Word of God the same Bible to believing in the rapture. After learning with Shepherd's Chapel, I no longer believe in the rapture. Well, God bless you. That's fine. And we're not to judge other people. And it's, unfortunately, it's an easy out. In the year of 1830, when Margaret MacDonald had this vision of speaking in tongues first and then the any moment doctrine, rapture, it was a safety blanket and an easy out for preachers, and there was two of them standing there when she gave this delivery. And they brought then the so-called rapture into the word. You don't have to learn God's word. You're going to be gone. You're out of here. What a lie. What a misnomer. When God makes it very clear that the false one comes first, we're going to be here, and what he has Christians for is to oppose him. 2 Thessalonians chapter 2 makes it very clear. A child can read it with understanding if they'll listen to the word of God rather than men's traditions. But that not everyone was to have eyes to see, as it is written in Romans chapter 11. God himself on a lot of people sent the spirit of slumber, and we can't remove that spirit. It's there, and it's going to stay there, okay, until the millennium. Then there's going to be a lot of eyes open. That's a time of salvation. It truly is. Lillian from, I don't know where Lillian's from. Shepherd's Chapel, to the question, how can one absorb all the different names of persons and places in the Old Testament? You don't have to, okay? You don't have to absorb them all. You have the word. You can always go back and check. I suppose one of the best things you need to learn is how to use tools to find those words if you should ever need to. And that's why I so recommend the Strong's Concordance. It will help you find any word or name. And then the Smith's Bible Dictionary will give you the definition of what that name means, usually, or place, or thing, in whatever language, Greek, Hebrew, or Aramaic. They're very handy tools for the English reader. Cherry from Nevada, would you please document where it talks about Jesus visiting those in hell after Jesus was crucified? Sure, be happy to. It's 1 Peter chapter 3, verse 18, that he went all the way back to the time of Noah, which that's where the deception first came, and Enoch began to teach and preach what the deception of the fallen angels that were impregnating people, and absolutely the innocency that God had brought into the world was being destroyed by Satan and his people. And but those people did not have the benefit of Yeshua, even though Yeshua was prophesied of, even in chapter 3 of Genesis, verses 15 and 16, the fact that he would bruise the devil's head, okay? And so that's when he went. And if you keep reading into the fourth chapter of 1 Peter, you will find that he was very successful because he freed a lot of them. In other words, it's the fairness of God. He gave the people back then the chance to accept Christ as their Savior and overcome, even if they had fell there. Okay? Becky from California. What special studies do you recommend for young adults, teenagers? Well, usually they like prophecy. That is to say, the Book of Revelation is an exciting book for them. And when you talk and listen to the questions of the youth, and when they ask a question, be able to answer it. You don't have to know just offhand, you know. Never be afraid of not knowing an answer. Find it. That's what makes studying exciting. You know, there are times I never close a teaching, unless it happens to be for time or something else, without opening up the whole platform to the public, giving them an opportunity to question or to make a statement or to have the right to ask me to document something that I might have taught. And many might say, well, why do you do that? Because I do not have a board that has the authority to tell me what I must teach. Okay, that's one thing I have refused and is not in the bylaws of the Shepherd's Chapel, that anyone can. There's a group that can fire me, but they cannot give me regular. In other words, God's word is taught straight on, whether it burns me or somebody else, I don't care. The word's going to be taught straight on and truthful. That's why God blesses the ministry. But make it interesting for them. You'll find out what they love and what they like. They like to know what's in it for them, and it's salvation. I'm out of time. Hey, you know what? I love y'all a bunch because you enjoy studying our Father's Word chapter by chapter and verse by verse. How exciting it is, and how complete. Most of all, it causes God to love you. You're his child. And when you study his word, it touches his heart, okay? We are brought to you by your tithes and offerings. If we've helped you, you help us keep coming to you. Once you do that, bless God. Know what? He will always bless you. But there's one thing that is ever so important, and you must never forget it. Stay in the word. I mean, just a little bit of time each day. Set it aside. Stay in the Word every day, and it's a good day. You know why? Jesus is the living Word.
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2: Book of James. James is a book that I know you'll enjoy because it is written, when you rightly divide it, to those that are scattered abroad. That's to say the 12 tribes, the 10 tribes scattered abroad, being very specific in your freedom of Christianity, the repentance, giving much personal instruction as far as controlling our thoughts and finding peace, and giving us those parameters wherein Christianity, defining those things that come from the Word of God. Example, that bitter and sweet water cannot come from the same spring. Well, from God's Word, you should not have both either. The practice of healing brought forth in this book of James. I know you're going to like it. James, that great book of instruction.

0: Welcome to the Shepherd's Chapel Network Family Bible Study Hour with Pastor Arnold Murray. Wisdom is understanding God's Word. Pastor Murray's unique teaching approach brings God's Word alive with meaning as he takes you on a chapter-by-chapter, verse-by-verse study of God's letter to you, the Bible. And now here is Pastor Arnold Murray.
1: Good day to you. God bless you. Say welcome to the Shepherd's Chapel. Welcome to this family Bible study hour back in our Father's Word. We come to chapter 3, verse 5 of the great book of Deuteronomy. What's important is we're taking Bashan. Bashan was always known for everything huge there. And there was a reason for it. The old king was Og, the last of the giants of the second influx. And no doubt, in part, possibly one of the reasons that these rumors were started that there are still giants in that area. Well, it happens to be one of the most fertile places that they've come to, and that being fertile is the reason God promised it to Abraham and Abraham's children. And many believe that Og was there, maybe stretching the point, but they believe Og was there by Satan trying to disrupt the promise that God made to Abraham. Nothing disrupts God's promises. Always know that. And this giant didn't bother our father at all. He said, I'm going to give him to you. You're going to take him. And so it was, and so they did. And as they are moving in this third chapter of the great book of Deuteronomy, they move in, and you'll see the size of his bed here in a moment and realize how large he really was. So having said that, let's pick it up if we may. Chapter 3, verse 5, word of wisdom from our Father as we take in Bashan, the place of the final giants and Nephilim left over, and they will be destroyed. Verse 5 reads, all these cities were fenced with high walls, gates, and bars, besides unwalled towns, a great many. They took over 60 cities, that's 60. And no, this is probably how that rumor came back that those walls go to heaven, you know, impossible to take. If God is with you, it's a snap, a piece of cake, okay. Verse 6, and we utterly destroyed them, as we did unto Sihon, king of Heshbon, utterly destroying the men, women, and children of every city. And of course, like I said again, the last of the Nephilim, Raphaim, they would be called here. Fine, same thing. Verse 7. But all the cattle and the spoil of the cities we took for a prey to ourselves. Verse 8. And we took at that time out of the hand of the two kings of the Amorites, the land that was on this side Jordan, from the river of Arnon unto Mount Hermon, okay? And this is land that God promised to his children, to the 12 tribes. Verse 9, which Hermon the Sidonians called Sirion, and the Amorites call it Senir. And Sirion means a coat of mail, and nobody seems to know what Senir means, but it probably means the same thing in a different language of these foreigners, okay? 10, all the cities of the plain and all Gilead and all Bashan unto Shalka and Edrei, cities of the kingdom of Og, in Bashan, all under the control of that giant, the last of the bunch, the Raphaim. Verse 11, for only Og, king of Bashan, remained of the remnant of the giants. He was the end of it. Okay. Behold, his bedstead was a bedstead of iron. It is not in Rabbath of the children of, is it not in Rabbi? Bath of the children of Ammon. 9 cubits was the length thereof, and 4 cubits the breadth of it, after the cubit of a man. In other words, the cubit of a man was usually 18 inches.

a foot and a half, let's say. And nine times that would be nine plus about 13, 14, say about 15 feet. 15 to 18 feet, it's according to whose cubit you're using, whose man was king at the time. And about 6 feet wide. That's a king size bed, okay? But it took a bed that big for him to be comfortable in. He was a fair-sized giant, okay? Verse 12, and this land, which we possessed at that time from Aroah, which is by the river Arnon, and half Mount Gilead, and the cities thereof, gave I unto the Reubenites and to the Gadites. In other words, Gad and Reuben, Reuben being the oldest and so forth, the older coming in first and to the inheritance, 13. And the rest of Gilead and all Bashan, being the kingdom of Og, gave I unto the half tribe of Manasseh, all the region of Urachob, with all Bashan, which was called the land of the giants. Naturally, because why? Well, there was giants there. But always remember, when God said, I'm going to give them to you, then when he's with you, you don't have to worry. But you can remember what happened when they finally went up from Kadesh Barnea without him. They got their gourds thumped. Okay. So always remember, do it your father's way and be blessed, or you're on your own. 14. Jair, the son of Manasseh, took all the country of Argob unto the coast of Geshurai and Maakathai, and called them all after his own name, Bashan Horveth Voth Jair, unto this day. And which means simply he put his own brand on his ranch, okay? Bashan, of course, being the geographical location, Horvath meaning it's my towns, and then his own name, J.R., so they'd know who the towns belong to or the country. And unto this day, and to the day of the writing of the great book of Deuteronomy. 15, and I gave Gilead unto Makar. Makar means sold, and kind of a interesting story there. 16, and unto the Reubenites and unto the Gadites, I gave from Gilead even unto the river Arnon half the valley. It was a rich valley. And the border even unto the river Jabbok, even which is the border of the children of Ammon. Why would God give Moab and the children of Ammon an allotment before he even did Israel? And you might say, I don't know. Why would he do that? Because they fought for it. They didn't stay in the tents like the Israelites did. They fought for it, went in and possessed it, and God gave it to them. Okay? It's theirs. He would not take it away from them. Verse 17, the plain also, and that's the children of Lot, of course. And in case you're having trouble placing in your mind where this is at, we're now at the very upper end, the north end of the Dead Sea, where and the River Jordan running in, and all this fertile valley up there, which will be part of, and he's making it part of Reuben and Manasseh's children and the Gadites. It is their allotment. He's giving it to them. And it will be part of the northern tribes as it comes on back around, crosses Jordan, and Ephraim's being at the north, and all the way down to Judah, to Jerusalem, and to the south. And so it will be. But he's giving this to them, and it is their permanent allotment. Okay. Verse 17, the plain also and Jordan, and the coast thereof from Chinnereth, even unto the sea of the plain, even the salt sea under Ashdoth Pisgath, the eastward. Now you know Chinnereth as with a different name. You know it as Genesaret.

all that are meet for the war. In other words, this is your home and your home already, but you are going to be the shock troops that I'm going to send over that river. And you're going to help all your brethren at war, take all that land, clean it, clear it, and move in. And he will ultimately say, then you can come on back home. You can leave your children and your wives here, but you're going to be the shock troops for the rest. That's that's a good plan. Because what would have happened otherwise? Well, just as some of them hated to come out of the tents at Kadesh Barnea, if with this land having been taken and all of them helping take it, even taking down Og, then as they went finally down to the last tribe, they probably would have stayed home until the last tribes would never have been able to conquer and take the land. But as a family working together, you're able to accomplish what it is God sets out. And so they did, by sticking together, by Reuben and Gad being the shock troops along with Manasseh, helping and striving on, no doubt wanting to get back home, let's get it done, they would conquer the rest of that land. That's only fair, and God is always exactly that, fair and just. Verse 19, but your wives and your little ones and your cattle, for I know that you have much cattle, shall abide in your cities which I have given you. They can stay right here and begin the work, okay? 20, until the Lord hath given rest unto your brethren as well as unto you, and until they also possess the land which the Lord your God hath given them beyond Jordan, and then shall you return every man unto his possession which I have given you. Is it not amazing that God speaking through Moses, and Moses laying out this allotment and the land, and Moses knows in his own heart, because of the murmuring, the backbiting and complaining of this people, that Moses struck that rock twice. And Moses is never going to get to cross that river. That's the price he must pay. The war's coming on. You know he wanted to be at the head of it. You know he wanted to see his people through that. And he will probably hear in a moment or two petition God again. But once God speaks, this lets you know how important it is that you know who our rock is. Don't cross him. Moses crossed him when he struck the rock, Christ. That's like re-crucifying Christ all over again. And many of you that say you've got to get saved again, you don't know what you're doing when you say that. There's no such thing as being saved again. You are saved once. And who does it? Christ does. And all you have to do to take advantage of that is repent and mean it from the bottom of your heart, and you're back in good standing. But don't ever say you got to be re-saved again. That is saying Christ was not able. He doesn't like that. Our Father doesn't like that. So that's why Moses would pay such an awesome price, is having struck the rock twice. Don't you try to say save twice. Next verse, please. Verse 21. And I commanded Joshua at that time. Joshua is the same as Yeshua, Jesus. Okay, kind of a type in a way. You know, he's the new commander. He's going to take over when Moses departs. Joshua at that time saying, thine eyes have seen all that the Lord your God hath done unto these two kings. So shall the Lord do unto all the kingdoms whither thou passeth. Now, that's important. Joshua knew he could trust Almighty God. And he would prove it later at Jericho, okay, when those walls would come tumbling down. Okay. But knowing God in control,
then

0: You don't have anything to worry about as long as you're doing it God's way. And Moses had personally instructed this one, and rightly named Joshua, because he is kind of a savior of the people at that time. Not the savior, but a type. Verse 22, "You shall not fear them, for the Lord your God, he shall fight for you." Beloved, that's why it's so important to be under the wing of Almighty God. That is why it's so important that you let him know you love him. Ask his guidance in your life. Ask that he help you make the right decisions in life, and that you be blessed with his love, for that's what he wants from you, is your love. He is a father of love. So don't argue with him. That's a no-no. Okay. Verse 23, "And I besought the Lord at that time, saying," here we go, okay. 24, "O Lord God, thou hast begun to show thy servant thy greatness and thy mighty hand. For what God is there in heaven or in earth that can do according to thy works and according to thy might?" I mean, he's letting him know how I love you and what a wonderful job you're doing in taking down these kings, giving them into our hands, leading the people. 25, "I pray thee, let me go over and see the good land that is beyond Jordan, that goodly mountain in Lebanon. Lord, could you see your way to let me go over?" He'd struck that rock twice. Verse 26, "But the Lord was wroth with me for your sakes and would not hear me. And the Lord said unto me, let it suffice thee, speak no more unto me of this matter." Boy, that's pretty final. I mean, he doesn't, God, don't ask me again. I mean, he'd already asked him once. Don't ask me again. I really want you to let that sink into your mind about the statement of be saved again. Okay. I guarantee you he doesn't like it. For the Savior died on the cross to have the authority to save. And all you have to do to go in back in good standing is to repent. Don't say he has to do it again. 27. God continues to instruct him. Listen how wonderful our Father is. "Get thee up into the top of Pisgah." Do you know where that's at? That's the highest peak of Nebo. Okay. Mount Nebo, highest peak. "And lift up thine eyes westward and northward and southward and eastward." You look in all directions, compass. "And behold it with thine eyes, for thou shalt not go over this Jordan." In other words, you can see it from there. God didn't withhold it from him, but at that highest peak, he could see the promised land. Look in every direction from Mount Nebo. But Nebo was as far as Moses was going to go. You know, you're going to learn a wonderful thing about our Father in the very last chapter of this book concerning Moses. I don't know of any other Bible teacher that stands with me on what I teach concerning Moses, but inasmuch as Moses showed up at the Mount of Transfiguration with Elijah, and Elijah never died, God wouldn't let people bury Moses. God took him himself. And I feel that there was a reason for it. I feel that God spared him. Fact that no one, this is why it's written in the great book of Jude. Little short book, but it says Satan still wants to find the bones of Moses. Okay. Well, he's not going to. Well, why won't he? Well, because God took care of him. Verse 28 to continue. "But charge Joshua," you do it now. You lay it down on him. "Charge Joshua and encourage him and strengthen him, For he shall go over before this people, and he shall cause them to inherit the land which thou shalt see. You're going to see it up there from Mount Nebo, right at the top. Verse 29, so we abode in the valley over against Beth Peor. Beth being the house right there by Peor, meaning the cliff. Okay. Right at the base of Mount Nebo. This is where this would be it for him. But, and again, we'll take this same thought up again in the final chapter of this great book. So here you have the end of the giants. All that murmuring by the spies that were sent over about the land is just full of giants. There was only one left. And he was all the way up around to the valley up by Gilead. Okay, up at the head of the Dead Sea. And God gave him into their hand a piece of cake. When God makes a statement, you can count on it. And when God is with you, life is just a lot better. Life is a lot more pleasant. Without God, life can be really a chore, really a terror. But when you have him with you, you always have that comfort if you're doing it his way. Now there comes a little problem there. Well, how do I know if I'm doing it his way? By studying his promises. Because you got to claim those promises. They're not just going to be given to you. You got to claim them. That's God's instructions. Remind me, he says. Well, does God need to be reminded? No, but he needs to know you know. Otherwise, you can forget. You can just forget it. He sent you a letter of instructions. So many people will buy some object and that they have to put together, and they'll open a box and they'll start putting parts here and there and yon, and they get it, I'm almost through, and yet here, well, where did these parts come from? If they had read the instructions, they would have found out that was the first step. So then they have to take it all apart, go back to step one, and then put it together. That's what this book is a letter from God with instructions for you in these flesh bodies to know how to put your life together, whereby it kind of gets rid of the problems and gives you kind of smoother sailing. You're going to have problems in this world because why? Satan's the prince of darkness and he's going to try you. But you have authority over him, but you got to use it, okay? Chapter 4, verse 1. Now, therefore, hearken, O Israel, unto the statutes and unto the judgments which I teach you. For to do them, listen carefully, for to do them that you may live and go in and possess the land which the Lord God of your fathers giveth you. Do you understand that? That's the condition of profession, a possession rather. I'm going to say that again. That is the condition of possession. Well, what does it mean? It means that you got to know the statutes and the judgments. You got to know the law to do what? For to do them that you may live. That's to say that you may live with your rights and your right to claim and to possess that God gives you. And most of all, that's what this book of the law is about, is teaching you statutes, judgments, and law. Okay. God's law never changes. Rituals and statutes do. And you have to know that difference, or you're going to get tangled up. Some men would teach you, well, Christ did away with all the law. That's a bunch of malarkey, okay? Christ made it very clear, I don't change one jot of the law. Now, he became the answer, and he was nailed to the cross. Excuse me, of all blood rituals. As a matter of fact, it's the highest sin of sins. for you to try to offer some blood sacrifice after Christ shed his blood on the cross, Hebrews chapter 10. Lo, I came in the volume of the book for the offering of one in all times. And so we have to know, and you have to follow, and then you have the right to possess. I don't know, do you possess eternal life? Do you possess peace of mind? That you have that peace of mind knowing you're going to live eternally with Almighty God? Because he loves you and you return that love to him. That's what it takes, my friend. You have to know them and you have to be a doer of them. Verse 2, you shall not add unto the word which I command you, neither shall you diminish aught from it, that you may keep the commandments of the Lord your God, which I command you. Now, do you know where that I command you and you keep them, and so it is. But do you know where Jesus made that statement? Matthew chapter 5, okay? We're gonna take a little, you won't have it, but we're gonna take a little side trip and I'm gonna read it to you. Matthew chapter 5, verse 17. And this is what Jesus said. A lot of people, don't ever let some man rob you of this fact, okay? 17, think not, Jesus speaking, think not that I am come to destroy the law or the prophets. I am not come to destroy, but to fulfill. 18, for verily I say unto you, till heaven and earth pass, one jot or one tittle shall in no wise pass from the law till all be fulfilled. Not in heaven, not in earth, not in this age or the one to come. Okay. Incidentally, do you know iota in the Greek or jot in the Hebrew? Do you know what that is? That's one little dot that changes the sound of a letter. Like it would change A from A to A. Okay. He says, I don't even change the sound of a letter of the law. But the ordinance is what changes. You understand? Blood rituals, so forth. Verse 19. Now let's go a little further here. Whosoever therefore shall break one of the least commandments and shall teach men so, he shall be called the least in the kingdom of heaven. But whosoever shall do and teach them, the same shall be called great in the kingdom of heaven. Don't ever, ever take shortcuts in God's word. Especially if you profess to be a teacher, okay? To possess the truth. Misleading someone is a terrible sin. You're hankying with their eternal soul. Not just their flesh body. Their eternal life. Verse 20, for I say unto you that except your righteousness shall exceed the righteousness of the scribes and Pharisees, you shall in no case enter into the kingdom of heaven. You're not gonna make it, okay? You have heard that it was said by them of old time, thou shalt not kill. And the word is funyance, the prime. It means criminal homicide, to lie in wait, to take a life. And whosoever shall lie in wait shall be in danger of judgment. And so it is that a judgment of what? Perishing. Okay. So it's a serious thing to break the law of God or to add to it or to take away from it. And the reason being, of course, if you were to take away from the student and say you've got to be saved again, then you have that innocent you're a scholar, supposedly, and then you have an innocent person going out here after they've already been saved once, and they're begging Jesus to save them again. They're already saved. All they have to do is repent. If they don't repent, they can go to hell. Okay. But it isn't Christ's fault. It's not his obligation to save them again. He's already done it. All they have to do to be back in good standing is repent. And if someone misteaches that, then you can be in jeopardy. Okay. Because you've messed with an individual, an innocent's eternal life. I'm not saying that to frighten someone from sharing truth, from planting seeds or anything. Just be sure of yourself and know your Father, know your Heavenly Father, and understand the commandments, statutes, and the judgments, and do them so that you have the right, the condition that it takes to possess eternal life and knowledge from Almighty God. That's what it takes. How precious our Father is that he gives us ample warning, teaching, and understanding in the letter he has written to us to be happy in these flesh bodies. Don't miss the next lecture. All right, bless your heart. You listen a moment, won't you please?
1: The Mark of the Beast on CD is our free introductory offer to you. 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It is getting late in the game. You need to know what the mark of the beast is. As it's written in Revelation chapter 13, verse 8, many will be deceived. There is no need for you to be deceived. Christ said in Mark 13, 23, "Behold, I have foretold you all things." 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Don't be deceived by Satan.
0: And there we are, back again. Let's have the 800 number, please. 1-800-643-4645. That number is good from Puerto Rico, throughout the U.S., Alaska, Hawaii, all over Canada. If the Spirit moves, you got a question, share it. Won't you do that? Please never ask a question about a particular reverend, denomination, or organization. We do not judge people, okay? You can discern who you should fellowship with and so forth, but don't judge. We have one judge, that's our Heavenly Father. Those of you that listen by short wave around the world, it's always a pleasure hearing from you. Your announcer at the end of the hour will give you a mailing address. You got a prayer request, don't need the number, don't need an address. Why? God knows what you're thinking. All you have to do is you don't even have to say it out loud. And he can hear you, he knows you. So let him know most of all that you love him, that you want to serve him, that you want to understand better his letter even. That's fine. Just, you can talk to him. That's what prayer is. When you have a need, talk to him. Explain it and ask in love. Father, around the globe we come. We ask that you lead, guide, direct, Father, touch in Yeshua's precious name. Thank you, Father. Amen. Okay, and question time. We're going to go with Amanda from Georgia. I have two children in school, and when the Antichrist comes, should I take them out of school so they won't be deceived, or should they stay in school during that 2.5 months? Excuse me. Well, you know, let the Holy Spirit's going to be with us, okay, quite strongly. He will let you know what to do. You will be able to discern and make the right move at that time or when the time is right, okay? Melinda from Florida, should I go to a church that won't allow women to speak in church and insist that the man be the head of the household? Well, if he's hoss enough, you know, and he can so forth, that part is fine. But a woman, what would have happened? This church, your pastor, has he never read 2 Kings chapter 22:14? 2 Kings 22:14. You know, the old boys that were head of the households, head of the army, they got all confused about what to do. So they said, when you go down to the head of the seminary, the college down there where God's word is taught, and talk to the head of that college, it happened to be Huldah, a woman, okay? And the woman spoke to them from God. Wonder if they've never read that, and I wonder if they've never read Acts chapter 2, where both sons and daughters shall prophesy in the final generation. And I wonder if they are good enough a scholar in the Greek to know that where it says a woman shouldn't speak in church, that the word is chatter instead of speech in the second verse of that subject matter. It says a woman shouldn't chatter. I won't allow anyone to chatter when God's word is being taught. So many times women get a bad shake on things like that, but it's just like a man can be, what if a woman married a fool? And believe it or not, it does happen, okay? And but if she listens to a fool, she's a bigger fool than he is. So you have to, one person that is familiar with the law never practices spiritual law without knowing both sides, okay? Or you become a fool also. A wise person never gives advice without knowing both sides, okay? Or they become a fool also. So, you know, you need to know all the circumstances and then the decision made. That's a wise decision, and that's God's way of doing it. Grayson from North Carolina, will you please explain as to the clean and unclean meats found in Leviticus chapter 11, as that all meats being clean in 1 Timothy chapter 4, verses 2 through 6, which do we go by? Well, you know, I think man has lost the ability to read. Because 1 Timothy chapter 4, verses 2 through 6, does not say that all meats are clean. And I know that shocks a lot of people because they've heard some pastors say that. But then when you go back and naturally, Leviticus 11 tells you, just to make a long story short, don't eat scavengers. Okay. Whether it's fish, bottom feeders and so forth that eat dead animals, or carnivores that eat dead flesh and junk, poison from the earth, they're for a good purpose. It's to keep disease away from human beings. But you miss verse 3. In 1 Timothy chapter 4, verses, don't let anyone judge you in marriage or in receiving those things that God created to be received. God did not create scavengers to be received. You got it? People just overread that. They say, well, he cleansed everything. Everything, you know, even a scavenger is good, but not good to eat. A scavenger is good to do what a scavenger was created by Almighty God to do, keep disease away from us, okay? So you need to reread it and understand if you eat wrong, you're gonna be sick, okay? And in these times in trouble, we get sick often enough just by the pollution that's in the air, okay, and so forth. Daryl from Texas, Pastor, how will the false Messiah lure people to worship him? Well, he performs miracles. Read Revelation chapter 13, verse beginning with verse 11, where it says, hey, looks like the lamb. It looks like Jesus. But he's got the voice of the dragon, meaning it's Satan, posing as Jesus. And he performs miracles in the sight of men. I mean, he can even snap his fingers and bring lightning down from heaven. That's impressive. That's how he does it. they will in fact think he is Messiah. Susan from Texas. I am having issues on what Bible to use. I know to use the King James Version, which I have, but which one, 1611? Plus, I have been doing some searching and have discovered the Geneva Bible, where I think I understand King James wrote from. King James had 70 people that did the translating, and there was many things besides the Geneva Bible used. Okay, I have ordered the Companion Bible from Shepherd's Chapel, waiting its arrival, but I keep getting these thoughts to get the Geneva Bible. Can you give me some insight on this issue? I like to collect, well, I don't even want to say that. I have a library of all Bibles, collections. But when the Companion Bible arrives, you will have the best King James scriptures that you can buy. And you need a Strong's Concordance to go with that, whereby you as an English reader, unless you already know Greek, Aramaic, and Hebrew, can retranslate back to those original languages and find the multi meanings of each word, most words, to make your own mind up. Now, I'm not going to tell you whether you should have a Geneva Bible or not, but the Geneva Bible would never compare to helping you as the Companion Bible and Strong's Concordance will in a real good study of the manuscripts. Loretta from West Virginia, my question is about gambling. Not that I am looking for a reason to gamble. I have had this question arise before, and I would like to have scripture reference as well. You know, it's according to whether if an habitual gambler is a sin of sins. Okay, if you're playing bingo and it is your entertainment money, it is not money that your family depends on for food or lodging, but it is your entertainment money. It's yours to entertain with what you want. Okay, and so it is. If we're gambling really becomes a sin, is an habitual gambler that will gamble away his house payment, his children's food money. I mean, it's a terrible sin. And then, as it is written in Timothy, a man that won't supply or support his own family is worse than an infidel. That's what a habitual gambler will do. He won't take care of his family. And that's where it really gets bad, okay? Jenny from Kentucky. Pastor Murray, my name is Jenny, and I need to ask you a question. I don't have much learning, but could you help me with this, the verse, 1 Corinthians chapter 7, verse 11. Can you tell me what this means? A year ago, me and my husband got a divorce, but he didn't sign the papers. About 6 months ago, I gave my life back to the Lord. My husband said we're not divorced. Am I living in adultery, and what do I need to do? You're not living in adultery. He's your husband, okay? You probably planned on divorcing him, but apparently he had other ideas. If you're happy with him, praise God. Geraldine from Florida. My question are, if all souls have to be born in the flesh, will the souls that come back with Satan have the ability to have children during their 5 month period? Well, it takes 9 months for a child, okay? But they will be, as Jesus made it very plain. In Matthew 24, he said it's going to be like it was in the days of Noah. The fallen angels are going to be taking in marriage women, okay? So it's going to be happening for those that are not sharp enough to know not to listen to them. Sherry and Stan from California. In the passage, I'm against those that teach my children to fly to save their souls. What do you think other pastors that believe in the rapture say that means? Just curious, thank you. Well, you know, most pastors that believe in the rapture don't teach the Old Testament. They will tell you they're not an Old Testament scholar, many of them. And so they avoid it. But isn't that not strange when the book of Ezekiel that's written in chapter 13, that go all the way to chapter 40 of Ezekiel, then all the way to the end, several chapters on the millennium, of what happens in the millennium. There is more written about the millennium in the Old Testament than there is in the New. So, you know, it is too bad that people cripple themselves by having all that word of God and never using it. So they have a way of putting it off. I suppose the new NIV translation took care of it for them, because it changed it from souls to birds. Okay, that is really something when you can change nephesh to a bird. But so be it. You know better. Thank God that you do. Debbie from Arkansas. What does BCE mean? It means for a person that does not even like the word Christian, it means before the common era, okay? But really it means before the Christian era, okay? BC. Rick from Georgia. Thank you so much for teaching the truth. Was the Apocrypha originally in the King James Bible? If it was, why was it taken out? Well, it was not a part of the King James. It was in the King James, placed in the King James, and called the Apocrypha between the Old Testament and the New Testament. And some translations still have it there. I personally, there's only one Apocrypha I know of. There is more than one, but just offhand, the one we carry in our library is Goodspeed's Apocrypha, his work on the Apocrypha, and it's complete. Most Apocryphas are not complete, because in Ezra chapter 2, verse 77, most Apocryphas end. But Goodspeed carries it on to what those say when they get to paradise. It makes it some very interesting reading. Sherry from South Carolina, at death, when we no longer need our bodies, does it matter whether we are put in the ground or cremated? Does God have a plan for our bodies? He has a special body for us. It's a spiritual body. We're through with these flesh bodies. They go back to dust and dirt. Doesn't matter how they get there, whether cremation or simply to slowly return to the dust from which they came. Ecclesiastes chapter 12, verses 6 and 7. Rita from Georgia, what church is Shepherd's Chapel associated with? Shepherd's Chapel is not associated with any church. Shepherd's Chapel is an independent church, a Bible teaching church. And we try to keep man's names and labels of any type away from it. Simply God's word, chapter by chapter, verse by verse. My credentials, we even keep those away from it. My ability to teach, and others that teach here, their credentials are their ability to teach the word. No teleprompters, no nothing, no aids, no helps. Anybody that needs a teleprompter to speak will never speak at Shepherd's Chapel, because if a man doesn't know what he's talking about, he should keep his mouth shut. Russell from Texas. Pastor Murray, did the fallen angels have free will? Is there anyone that doesn't have free will? Can you document that? God's elect do not have free will. They have free will whether they will sin or not. But when it comes to serving God, as it is written in Romans chapter 8, verse 26, you don't even know what to pray for. He will intercede in the saints. That's the set aside ones. That's the ones, as it is written in Ephesians 1, 4, I chose you before the foundations of the earth, meaning in the first earth age, they fought against Satan at the rebellion and earned the right to be elect. Now, the fallen angels had free will, for they left their place of habitation, which is to say heaven, and rather than following God's plan of being born to woman for their soul to come through the flesh body, they seduced woman. As the first six verses of the great book of Jude declare, they left their place of habitation, and for this they are fallen, doomed. Vincent from Arizona, please let me know where in scripture to find the lion will lie down with the lamb. Well, you find a combination of animals lying down with the kid and the lamb in Isaiah chapter 11 verse 6, okay? And a small child will lead them. What does it mean? It means there will be no carnivores in spiritual bodies, but God loves his animals. They're all going to be there, okay? Sheila from Newfoundland. I wrote in this question before I lost my satellite signal a month or more last month. When we are delivered up to Jerusalem, which vehicle do we go in? Is it our Father's or Satan's? I seem to think it's Satan. He's in power, and if he needs you in Jerusalem to testify, you'll have a free ride. No problem. You know, that's what we're supposed to do, is witness against him, not premeditating what we'll say beforehand. Mark chapter 13. Ronnie from Arkansas. Pastor Murray, what do you think about bikers going to church? I was told that bikers are not allowed in church. Thank you. We have a lot of bikers that come to our church. I don't know. I can't speak for all churches. It is not the right of a church, as long as someone is being a gentleman, to turn anyone away. I would, someone puts on a pair of pretty big shoes when they judge someone not fit to attend church, as long as they're behaving. Now, if a biker come roaring through the parking lot, did some wheelies and a few bounces around, and came in and disturbed the church, then probably I'd throw him out. But I've never had a biker do that. I've always found that they're pretty good gentlemen and ladies that come to our chapel, and we're glad to have them. Carol from... I don't know where Carol's from. I'm 85 years old and I watch every day, but I have a hard time remembering sometimes. What is the best way for me to study? Do you have the books of the Bible on CDs? That way I could slow down my studies so I can understand. We have all the Bible on CDs, and the next newsletter you get, you'll have a catalog order there, and we have it all. It's all on CDs. But make sure you order the CDs and not cassette tapes, okay? Charles from California. Is there something displeasing to God regarding the intimate relationship between a husband and a wife? Of course not. Do you know why? They become one flesh. And God made it so. And so it is. Wilbert, I don't know where he's from. Can you explain 666 in Revelations? Can you break down the dragon? The dragon is simply one of Satan's names. The dragon, the little horn, the devil, Lucifer, the serpent. It's all an act or a role that Satan plays. You can read all those names in Revelation chapter 12 through 6 and 7, okay? But 666 is the sixth seal, the sixth trump, and the sixth vial. Well, what happens at the sixth seal, the sixth trump, and the sixth vial? Antichrist appears. Satan appears as Antichrist. That's his number. The sixth seal, sixth trump, sixth vial. That's when he shows up. And that's when he performs the miracles to deceive, if possible, whomever he can. Phyllis from Missouri, will God's church be here during the tribulation? What scriptures can I refer to? There are two tribulations, my dear. The first tribulation is of false Christ. The second tribulation is the tribulation of Almighty God. The false Christ tribulation lasts 5 months, as Revelation chapter 9 so declares. And God's tribulation lasts about 5 minutes. It's Armageddon and Haman Gog. Now, your documentation that the church will be here during Satan's tribulation, you will find in Mark 13, where you're delivered up before the synagogue of Satan, and you're not to premeditate what you'll say beforehand, but speak what it is that the Holy Spirit gives you at that moment, because it's not you that speak, but the Holy Spirit. Therefore, the real truth is published to the world through God's elect. What a time to live. You're living in that generation, and I'm out of time. Hey, I love you all because you enjoy studying our Father's Word chapter by chapter and verse by verse. Most of all, God loves you for it. It's the letter he sent you. He loves you for it, and it makes his day. And when you make his day, boy, is he going to make yours. He loves you for that. We're brought to you by your tithes and offerings. If we've helped you, you help us keep coming to you. Once you do that, blessing God again, he always blesses you. But you know what's most important? You listen to me good. Most important that you stay in his word every day. In his word, that letter he sends to you is a good day, even with trouble. You know why? Jesus Yeshua is the living word.
1: 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We hope you have enjoyed studying God's word here on the Shepherd's Chapel Family Bible Study Hour with Pastor Arnold Murray. 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Once again, that's Shepherd's Chapel, Post Office Box 416, Gravette, Arkansas, 72736. We invite you to join us for the next in-depth Bible study each weekday at this same time. Thank you for watching today's program, and God bless you.

the book of Deuteronomy. The law was given as our schoolmaster. Have you been to school on God's Word? Certainly one way to go there is to study the book of Deuteronomy. Probably the most exciting thing that Deuteronomy has to offer for you is that great song of Moses, that those that overcome the false Messiah in the end generation will be singing. The law itself being the schoolmaster that keeps us out of trouble in these flesh bodies. Again, an education in taming that part of you that oftentimes needs taming through the old schoolmaster, that great book, Deuteronomy, the law, and its set ways of keeping you from harm's way even in this generation. You're going to enjoy it.

0: Welcome to the Shepherd's Chapel Network Family Bible Study Hour with Pastor Arnold Murray. Wisdom is understanding God's Word. Pastor Murray's unique teaching approach brings God's Word alive with meaning as he takes you on a chapter-by-chapter, verse-by-verse study of God's letter to you, the Bible. And now here is Pastor Arnold Murray.
1: Good day to you. God bless you. Say welcome to the Shepherd's Chapel. Welcome to this family Bible study hour back in our Father's Word, Jeremiah, he whom God launches forth, chapter 38. We're going to get to it here in verse 1 in a moment. Remember, Jeremiah, having been chosen by our Father to bring us a message both historically and future. Future is the king of Babylon coming to Jerusalem as the spurious Messiah. There is no excuse for not knowing the truth, basically, of how things are going to go down. God would probably put this chapter in to let you know, I take care of my people. I know what's going on. You can count on me. Call on me. Talk to me. So, chapter 38, verse 1. Then Shephathiah, that's to say, judge of Yah, the son of Mattan, and Gedaliah, the son of Pasher, freedom, and Jukal, the son of Shelemiah, and Pasher, the son of Malchiah, heard the words that Jeremiah had spoken unto all the people, saying, verse 2, thus saith the Lord, he that remaineth in this city shall die by the sword, but by the famine and by the pestilence, but he that goeth forth to the Chaldeans shall live, for he shall have his life for a prey, that means as a gift, and shall live. That's the way our Father operates, okay? He's got a plan. What is he telling you today in the future? King of Babylon is coming. You have an obligation to be delivered up to him, whereby the Holy Spirit can speak through you. Now, if you fight him or run away from him, you're disobeying every commandment of God. You're not listening to your Father. And certainly, it's a lot easier to be blessed than cursed, okay? Well, what do you mean cursed? Well, Jeremiah chapter 17, verse 5, what did it say? Cursed be the man that puts his faith in man and not in God, okay? Verse 3, thus saith the Lord, this city shall surely be given into the hand of the king of Babylon's army, which shall take it. It's going to happen. And you can rest assured that before, when Satan, as the Antichrist, is kicked out of heaven, the very first thing he's going to do is take Jerusalem. You might say, well, where can you document that in God's word? 2 Thessalonians chapter 2. Paul, he gives it to you play by play. Verse 4. Therefore the princes said unto the king, we beseech thee, let this man be put to death, speaking of Jeremiah. For thus he weakeneth the hands of the men of war that remain in this city, and the hands of all the people. He's in speaking such words unto them. For this man seeketh not the welfare of this people, but the hurt. There again, these people are putting their trust in man and man's ability to war instead of what God has said. I think they pretty well all knew that Jeremiah was a prophet of God, but they're questioning the prophet even to the point of saying, hey, kill him, put him to death. This prophecy will weaken them where they won't want to fight, because it says you give up or you go with them, follow their orders. Now, Daniel and Shadrach, Meshach, and Abednego are already in captivity. What happened to them? What did Nebuchadnezzar do to them that is so terrible? He sent them to college. The highest learning in the land. He taught them. And was not unkind to them, let them pick their own food, and so it was. that God, of course, having called Nebuchadnezzar his servant, and certainly even this may upset some, but God has a plan to allow the Antichrist to come and see if you've done your homework. It is a test to see if you can recognize the enemy from the letter he has written you, giving you every warning, whereby you know exactly what you should do to stand against him. Not by the power of the arm, but by the Holy Spirit speaking through you. Verse 5. Then Zedekiah the king said, "Behold, he is in your hand, for the king is not he that can do anything against you." He was a weakling. I mean, you talk about a wet noodle. He couldn't make a stand for anything. He was one sorry king. Verse 6. Then took they Jeremiah and cast him into the dungeon of Malchiah, the son of Hamalek. That's the king's servant, that was in the court of the prison. And they let down Jeremiah with cords. And in the dungeon, there was no water. Actually, it was an old cistern. But mire, so Jeremiah sank in the mire. Now, he has these cords under his arm. They will cut. Okay, very uncomfortable. And he's hanging and dangling by these cords, not being fed. He's going to die if somebody doesn't do something. And naturally, I suppose this is where you get your acid test as to whether you trust God or not. I mean, God sent Jeremiah there. God told Jeremiah what to say, and Jeremiah said it, even knowing that he would be very unpopular for telling the truth. But he stuck with it. He was not a wimp. And he brought forth God's word exactly as it's written. But do you know something? When you trust God, God can use whomever he wants to see that his will is done. Watch this and watch it closely. Verse 7. Now when Ebed-Melech, the Ethiopian, this is not even an Israelite, it's a servant of the king. That's what Ebed-Melech. Melech is king, and this is a servant of the king. One of the eunuchs, which was in the king's house, heard that they had put Jeremiah in the dungeon, the king then setting in the gate of Benjamin. Doing nothing. And here this Ethiopian, not even an Israelite, God touches. He has compassion. God will use whomever he wishes to accomplish what must be accomplished. Verse 8, Ebed-Melech went forth out of the king's house and spake to the king, saying, he certainly wasn't afraid. Okay. Verse 9, my lord the king, these men have done evil in all that they have done to Jeremiah the prophet, whom they have cast into the dungeon. And he is like to die for hunger in the place where he is, for there is no more bread in the city. He's going to die there. That lets you know that the siege is pretty tight and the famine has already begun. Verse 10, and then the king commanded Ebed-Melech, the Ethiopian, saying, take from hence 30 men with thee, and take up Jeremiah the prophet out of the dungeon before he die. Here a Gentile had to speak up to the head Israelite to get God's work and God's command scotched, that is to say fixed, whereby it would come to pass as it was written. And I'm not taking away from God's control, because God had his hand on this Gentile and caused him to do this. He was not afraid. Why? Because he loved the Lord. And the Lord takes care of those that love him. So the Gentile speaks out for the benefit of Jeremiah. Verse 11, so Ebed-Melech took the men with him, 30 is the same number as the pieces of silver that buy a slave, okay? And went into the house of the king under the treasury and took thence old cast clots and old rotten rags and let them down by cords into the dungeon to Jeremiah. Now, here again shows you compassion. He knows those cords are cutting under his armpits. So he sends down this old clothing and cloth.

0: but not a servant of the living God. Okay. Verse 12, to continue. And Ebed-Melech, the Ethiopian, the Gentile, said unto Jeremiah, put now these old cast clots and rotten rags under thine armholes, that's to say your armpits, under the cords, and Jeremiah did so. You pad this up, we're going to pull you out. And within that, I want you to know you can see compassion. He really felt for Jeremiah, knowing what Jeremiah was experiencing. And he was taking care of that man of God. Verse 13, so they drew up Jeremiah with cords and took him up out of the dungeon, and Jeremiah remained in the court of the prison. Yahweh blessed him. God always takes care of his own. You know, in this is why that in 1 Corinthians chapter 10, verse 13, it states very clearly there to a servant of God, God will never have anything happen to you that isn't pretty normal with everybody. Something, everybody has to go through it. But he will never test you beyond what you can cut, what you can handle. And the main thing is he will always show you a way out. And when you have the faith to know that, it gives you stability. It gives you a platform. It gives you level ground to stand on to serve the living God. And certainly Jeremiah, blessed from where many wished him to die because of the prophecy of the living God. But God sent that Gentile. And that Gentile, having power with the king, brought forth this one. 14. Then Zedekiah the king sent and took Jeremiah the prophet unto him into the third entry that is in the house of the Lord. And the king said unto Jeremiah, I will ask thee a thing, hide nothing from me. Now, I mean, they've already threatened to kill him. Does he tell the truth, or what does he do here? Verse 15, and then Jeremiah said unto Zedekiah, if I declare it unto thee, wilt thou not surely put me to death? Question. And if I give thee counsel, wilt thou not hearken unto me? If I tell you, you're not going to listen to me. So Jeremiah is saying, what am I doing? Wasting my time? 16, so Zedekiah the king swears secretly unto Jeremiah, saying, as the Lord liveth, that made us this soul, I will not put thee to death. Neither will I give thee into the hand of these men that seek thy life. I will protect you. I swear that by the living God. 17. Then said Jeremiah unto Zedekiah, thus saith the Lord, the God of hosts, the God of Israel, if thou wilt assuredly go forth unto the king of Babylon's princes, then thy soul shall live. And this city shall not be burned with fire, and thou shalt live and thine house. If you will just go according to God's plan, you're going to be just as safe as you can be. Again, I would remind you, what about Daniel? He's going to college, eating well, being fed well by Nebuchadnezzar. And God will even appoint another Gentile named Cyrus to deliver the people from Nebuchadnezzar and rebuild Jerusalem. God uses whomever he will, but he has a plan and it has a purpose. And you must always follow that plan of God, because it is always for a very good reason. It's the salvation of his people. Verse 18, but if thou wilt not go forth to the king of Babylon's princes, then shall this city be given into the hand of the Chaldeans, that's the Babylonians, and they shall burn it with fire, and thou shalt not escape out of their hand. End of story. That's the way it's going to be. You can count on it. Verse 19. And Zedekiah the king said unto Jeremiah, I'm afraid of the Jews, that's to say the Judeans, that are fallen to the Chaldeans, lest they deliver me into their hand and they mock me. Now, do you think for a moment Daniel Shadrach, Meshach, Abednego, that they would mock Zedekiah? Of course they wouldn't have. Hey, what would Daniel do? Daniel would even raise up to be a ruler basically over Babylon, even the main tax collector, providing welfare for the people there. And here Zedekiah is afraid he's going to be mocked. That's self-pride. Self-pride can cause you to make some many wrong decisions because many people, they dread being mocked. But I'm going to tell you a time that you don't have to worry about dreading mockery or anything else. That's to say, when you do God's word, it doesn't matter. When you do God's word and God's wishes, it doesn't matter what man might think. It's what God thinks, because God will take care of the man. That's no problem at all for our Heavenly Father. God always protects his own. You saw an example of that. I mean, Jeremiah, he's a dead man walking. He's down in an old cistern, and he sinks more into that mire every day. No food. And God sent a Gentile. God always takes care of his own. You can rest assured of that. Verse 20, but Jeremiah said, they shall not deliver thee. They're not going to mock you. Obey, I beseech thee, the voice of the Lord, which I speak unto thee, so it shall be well unto thee, and thy soul shall live. You're not going to die. It's the will of God. Verse 21, but if thou refuse to go forth, this is the word that the Lord has showed me. 22, this is it. And behold, all the women that are left in the king of Judah's house shall be brought forth to the king of Babylon's princes. And those women shall say, thy friends have set thee on. The Egyptians have really played you good and have prevailed against thee. Thy feet are sunk in the mire, and they have turned away back. The Pharaoh's army ran like a bunch of scared dogs. And here you allow us to be taken. In other words, it's Zedekiah's own family that will mock him, not the children that have already obeyed God and have been taken captive. 23. So they shall bring all thy wives and thy children to the Chaldeans, and thou shalt not escape out of their hand, but shall be taken by the hand of the king of Babylon, and thou shalt cause this city to be burned with fire. That's exactly how it will go down if you disobey the word of God. You know, when you know that you're going against Father's plan, friend, you're asking for bad trouble. And what is this literally building up to in the futurist sense, prophetically speaking? King of Babylon's coming. God has a purpose in you being delivered up. Why? Well, Mark 13, so the world can hear the truth spoken through your lips by the Holy Spirit. That is essential, that word be heard all the way around the world before the end comes. It's God's plan. And I'll tell you something else. That is exactly how it shall happen. How do you know that for sure? Because God said it. It is written. End of story. You can count on it. So this is what it's saying. It's going to happen. You're either you're going along with it. And quite frankly, if you're one of God's elect and if you refuse the Holy Spirit, that just happens to be the unpardonable sin. That it doesn't get any more serious than that. So you need to pay attention to your Father, to his word, and to his wishes. Next verse, please, 24. Then said Zedekiah unto Jeremiah, let no man know of these words, and thou shalt not die. He's wimping out again. He said, don't you let any of my people know that I asked and talked to you about this. 25, but if the prince is here that I have talked with thee. And they come unto thee and say unto thee, declare unto us now what thou hast said unto the king, hide it not from us, and we will not put thee to death, also what the king said unto thee. Want to know, little gossip going on here. And saying to Jeremiah, you don't turn on me. Okay. What is he supposed to do? Verse 26. Then thou shalt say unto them, I presented my supplications before the king that he would not cause me to return to Jonathan's house to die there. In other words, you'll cop out, you just say that, that's it. And but it's partly true, but not the full truth. 27, then came all the princes unto Jeremiah, here they come, and asked him, and he told them according to all these words that the king had commanded. So they left off speaking with him, for the matter was not perceived. In other words, the point was left mute. And 28, so Jeremiah abode in the court of the prison until the day that Jerusalem was taken. And he was there when Jerusalem was taken. Now, again, I mean, it would look like he was in very bad shape. He's not. Why? Well, God sent him. He's a servant of God. And God always, I do mean always, takes care of his own. So Jeremiah is not in the least bit of a problem, and he's not worried. Because just as God sent that Gentile, that Ethiopian, to deliver him, he knows that again, that the king will see that he, the king Nebuchadnezzar even, will see that he is well taken care of. And of course, you know from history what happened here. All the sons of Zedekiah are going to die. Zedekiah himself will have his eyes gouged out, and he will die. There will be none of the king line left of the tribe of Judah except for the daughters. And Jeremiah himself will be given those daughters. They will go to Egypt. And there has even been a building found with the chiseled mark, the daughters of Judah, where Jeremiah took them in Egypt. And then later on to Europe. So God always in control. Because there would always be one of Judah on that throne until he who would return, who rightfully it belonged to, which is to say Christ, should return and sit on it himself. Chapter 39, verse 1. In the ninth year of Zedekiah, king of Judah, a little time gone on here, in the 10th month, came Nebuchadnezzar, king of Babylon, and all his army against Jerusalem, and they besieged it. Verse 2, and in the 11th year of Zedekiah, and a couple of years down the road, in the 4th month, in the 9th day of the month, the city was broken up. He took it good, big time. Verse 3, and all the princes of the king of Babylon came in and sat in the middle gate, even Nergalshazzar, Garnebo, Sarshakim, Rabsharish, and Nergalshazzar, Rabmeg, that he was the magician, with all the residue of the princes of the king of Babylon. I mean, they took her, and there they are in the gate. Do you know what it means when you're in the gate? That's where the judgment takes place. They're going to judge what will happen here. Verse 4, and it came to pass that when Zedekiah the king of Judah saw them, and all the men of war, then they fled, ran like a rabbit, and went forth out of the city by night, by the way of the king's garden, by the gate betwixt the two walls, And he went out the way of the plain. I mean, he was making tracks, he was selling out, left his people, left the town. And like I told you, he's kind of a wet noodle. How much more noble would it have been to have surrendered as God asked him to than it is to run like a rabbit? There's certainly no honor in that. Verse 5, but the Chaldeans' army pursued after them and overtook Zedekiah in the plains of Jericho. And when they had taken him, they brought him up to Nebuchadnezzar, king of Babylon, to Riblah in the land of Hamath, where he gave judgment upon him. He passed sentence. Hamath being the place where the Kenites, you know, joined Israel. Verse 6. Then the king of Babylon slew the sons of Zedekiah in Riblah, killed every one of them before his eyes. Also, the king of Babylon slew all the nobles of Judah. I mean, he cleaned house. Why? They ran. I mean, they would not obey. He had made a pledge to protect them and let them stay in Jerusalem and rule there. But they hanky-panky and call in Pharaoh and make war after they've made a covenant with Nebuchadnezzar. They would have been plenty safe if they had just kept their word to the king of Babylon. But oh no, they had to lean on Pharaoh. Cursed be the man that trusts in man instead of Almighty God. So that's the reward thereof. They're all dead. Verse 7. Moreover, he put out Zedekiah's eyes. They were gouged out. And bound him with chains to carry him to Babylon. And he was worried about being mocked. And he brings this upon his own head. If he had only listened to the prophet of God, he could have had honor. He could have saved his family. But, oh no, he did not listen to God, which Jeremiah was speaking the word of God. He went against him, and like a coward, he ran. A brave man dies once, a coward dies a thousand deaths. So as he's in chains, with his eyes gouged out, no doubt much pain, and he's being dragged to Babylon, mocked, I guess. And so it is. Next verse, please. Verse 8. And the Chaldeans burned the king's house and the houses of the people with fire and break down the walls of Jerusalem. Just exactly as God said it would happen if he didn't obey. Verse 9. Then Nebuzaradan, the captain of the guard, carried away captive into Babylon the remnant of the people that remained in the city, and those that fell away, that's to say those that ran, the deserters, that fell to him with the rest of the people that remained. Verse 10, but Nebuzaradan, the captain of the guard, left of the poor of the people, which had nothing in the land of Judah, and gave them vineyards and fields at the same time. Those that obeyed and had nothing and certainly took no part in any of the rest of it. King of Babylon set them up. Give them vineyards and a way to live and to be prosperous. And you see, Zedekiah could have had the same treatment, but oh no, Zedekiah must disobey the living God. Verse 11, now Nebuchadnezzar, king of Babylon, gave charge concerning Jeremiah to Nebuzaradan, the captain of the guard, saying, 12, listen to this, take him and look well to him. You take good care of him and do him no harm, but do unto him even as he shall say unto you. Whatever he desires, you will do it. This is why that Nebuchadnezzar would take those daughters that were left and leave with them. Verse 13. So Nebuzaradan, the captain of the guard, sent, and Nebushuban, Rabsaris, and Nergalshazzar, Remag, the magician, and all the king of Babylon's princes, 14, even they sent and took Jeremiah out of the court of the prison and committed him unto Gedaliah, the son of Ahikam, the son of Shaphan, that he should carry him home, so he dwelt among the people. He went back home. This to show you, God always takes care of his own. God always protects his own. Now, Jeremiah being loyal to our Heavenly Father right to the letter, when it even meant, when his life was even being threatened, would he change? No, he would not. Rather than changing and saving his own hide according to man, he put his trust in God and kept God's word. Those that put their trust in man were cursed and are no more. It's your choice always. Listen to your Heavenly Father. Always follow his command. We have a destiny. It is written, and you want to be prepared for that. That's what Jeremiah does. It prepares you in the future sense to face that king of Babylon. All right, bless your heart. You listen a moment, won't you please?
1: Genesis 1:46, the first six chapters in God's word. The world that was. Did you realize there was a world age before this one? Same old world, different age. The creation itself. When were the races created? You see, all the races were created separately, and you'll find that documented in these particular tapes. How and what was the sin in the garden? It will be discussed in this series also. This is a must for the serious Bible scholar, for if you do not understand how it was in the beginning, you certainly will never understand the end. I think you will find this series very rewarding and certainly will answer questions that no doubt you've always wondered about. Genesis 1:46. Hey, I know you're going to enjoy this series.
0: And there we are, back again. Let's have the 800 number, please. 1-800-643-4645. That number good from Puerto Rico throughout the U.S., Alaska, Hawaii, all over Canada. If the spirit moves, you got a question, you share it. Won't you do that? Please never ask a question about a particular reverend, denomination, or organization. We do not judge people. Our Father is the judge, and he does not wish your help for that. He can handle it all by himself. But you do have the right to spiritually discern what you should hear, what you should listen to, what you should take to heart, and what you should cull. That is to say, put to the side. That is a gift from God called spiritual discernment. Those of you that listen by shortwave around the world, it's always a pleasure hearing from you, and your announcer at the end of the hour will give you our mailing address. It's always a pleasure hearing from you. Now, you got a prayer request, you don't need the number, you don't need an address. Why? God knows what you're thinking. All you have to do is talk to him. And with thought or word, doesn't matter, orally or silent, he knows and he hears. He created you different than anyone else. Your DNA is different. Why? You're unique. He wanted someone just like you. But he wants you to love him. Let him know that today. Won't you, Father, around the globe we come. We ask that you lead, guide, direct, Father. Touch in Yeshua's precious name. Amen. Okay, and question time. We're going to go with Karen from South Carolina. Would voting for a candidate that has a different religion doctrine than what you believe be against God? Well, if it's Judeo-Christian and they worship Christ, then certainly that makes a difference. You know, I'm going to tell you a little story. You, as you well know, we do many documentaries. We went out to Arizona to a Mormon town. And I'm certainly not a Mormon. And I am a student of the Word of God, period. But in this Mormon town, which we were near Lamon Lake, we were doing this documentary, and we stopped at a grocery store to pick up some supplies for lunch because we were going to be in the field all day. And when one of the party went in to buy the groceries, when they came back, I got out of the minivan we'd rented, and my wallet fell in the parking lot, unbeknownst to me. And then we all loaded back up, and we got about 3 or 4 blocks away. And as you know how you do, I thought something's missing, and sure enough, there was. It was my wallet. There was about $1,200 because we were on a trip in that wallet. And I thought the only place it could be is it dropped out of my pocket in that parking lot. Well, we turned and immediately went back, and sure enough, it's not in the parking lot. And one of the party went inside and said, we dropped a wallet in the lot, and said, well, whose name was in it? And it was said, and the wallet was handed back, all $1,200 there, and it was brought back out to me. And I went back in, or had to go back in, and offered a reward. And the word was, no, it would rob my reward from the Lord Jesus Christ. If you gave me a reward also, I prefer his reward. So I wonder how many towns, you know, we judge religions, and me, my doctorate being in religious education, I have to be familiar with many religions, or I certainly would not have a doctorate within that. And I'm familiar with many religions. And inasmuch as we are not to judge, I would just simply ask you one thing, and I'm not favoring anyone, but just be honest with me and tell me this. How many towns in America could you go to today, drop a wallet with 1,200 bucks in it, drive away and leave it in a parking lot, and come back and have it safely by the hands of the living God delivered back to you and no reward accepted? How many towns in America could that happen in? I would say, hopefully, I wish it would be a lot of them. But I don't have to answer it for you. So we don't judge, but as long as a Christian, it's best if you can vote for a Christian. Otherwise, if it's a man of God, then you judge it accordingly. But in your spiritual discernment. But it's the heart of the man that counts, all right, regardless of who it is. Rose from Tennessee. It would seem there is a move on, I might say at the same time, to destroy Christianity in this nation. And that's why I emphasize Christianity. It seems it gets hit harder than any other religion, even though in some places we're at war against Islam. Islam gets a lot easier ride than Christians do in this nation that was founded by Christians. So we need to tighten our belts a little bit, and you need to pay attention. Strictly pay attention. Rose from Tennessee, where can I find the scriptures that speak out how your works determine the linen that you wear in heaven? Thank you. Revelation chapter 19, verse 8 will tell you that the white linen, beautiful robe that you wear in heaven, is woven from the fine linen that is created by your righteous acts. Meaning the acts you did that were right. Guess what? If you don't have any acts to weave linen from, you're going to be naked, all right? And that would be embarrassing. Would you be mocked? Probably, they probably wouldn't laugh. Maybe. Curtis from California. How do you spell Eth Ha'adam? Where can I find this, and what does it mean in English? It means the man Adam. But you would have to find it in the Hebrew manuscripts in the book of Genesis chapter 2. E-T-H-F, which, you know, you can take those same letters, E-T-H, and make it T-E, make it T-H-E, and you got the. Well, that's what it means, okay, in Hebrew, F. Ha being... and the man, Adam. In other words, the one. The one what? The one through which Christ will come. Okay, we got Kathy from Ohio. I am almost shocked right off of my feet at it by a statement a family member said to me. I have to tell you that this family member's father is a retired preacher and they all believe they're going to be raptured out. His statement to me was exactly this: most of the New Testament is against the church. That's a strange statement, in as much as Christ is the church and most of the New Testament is for him. I just could not believe my ears. All of these rapture believers, this are all of them this far out of it. Will there be hope for them in the millennium, even though they have fully jumped onto Satan's rapture boat when he appears? Well, it's all according. God has put the spirit of slumber on some, as it's written in Revelation 11, and we're not to judge, but everybody will have an equal chance. You see, a lot of people can go straight to a church in this nation, and you're not going to have God's word taught there. Maybe one verse and then taken out of context in some cases. I'm not judging them. But what it means is you don't know any better because you're not taught. So therefore, they are ignorant and not guilty because of ignorance, and that's why we have the millennium, is to make sure everyone is taught, and then Satan's turned loose again. And we see what happens then. Bill from Texas. Thank you, my wife, thanks. You're welcome. Thank you so much for your teaching. My wife and I believe with you that there will be no rapture in spite of so many preachers that say it will happen. My wife asked if there is any historical evidence about the woman, a Mrs. McDonald, who is supposed to have started the belief. Thank you. Oh, yes. As a matter of fact, we have the work, the rapture doctrine, rapture theory, in our library, and it's a historical account, and it will help you. Norman from Illinois, I'm a regular listener. Would you please tell me where in the Bible it says that in the end times your leaders will have the minds of children? Isaiah chapter 3, verse 4, and God promises. He says, in the end times, your leaders are going to have the minds of a child. And so that's prophecy, and you know, something kind of come to pass, doesn't it? Lorna from California. My husband and I have been students, thank you. I'm having a discussion with a friend about your teaching. She is a strong Christian woman, although from a rapture theory background, but we can discuss differences pleasantly, and both have a desire to learn. She believes you are teaching first age existence from born again of woman reincarnation. I know you are not, but I don't know how to explain to her why, and cannot recall the scripture to prove that point. Also, and this probably has to do with the previous paragraph, I cannot find the scripture that says something about knew you before the foundations of the earth. One scripture talks about knowing you in the womb, but I want to be able to show her of God knowing us even before that. Well, it's real easy. Ephesians chapter 1 verse 4 will give you the fact that God says, for the elect, I knew you before the foundations of this earth. That foundations is the catapult, the overthrow. But the very first chapter of Jeremiah, the book in which we're teaching now, God told Jeremiah, I knew you before you were even in the mother's womb. And while you were in the mother's womb, I ordained you as a pastor. I'm sorry, a prophet. But also, you have the great book of Romans in chapter 8, beginning with verse 26, where God says, I have foreordained you. But why? Because he doesn't give somebody a preordination if they don't earn it. So naturally, when Satan rebelled, they stood against him. There's no such thing as preexistence because all souls have never ceased existing. But after the great lake of fire at the end, there will be some that will not. Ooh, we got very small writing here. This would be Katrina from North Dakota. It has been so long since they were here before. Will the two witnesses have a problem with culture shock, or will they arrive with cell phones and understand how to use them? The two witnesses do not need cell phones to communicate. Okay. And as far as culture shock, we are so far behind them. I mean, they have vehicles. We've got old fossil burning fuel jets and stuff that burn old fossil fuel. They have energy that we don't even know about, that energy cells. And we are so far behind. They will not receive culture shock. If anybody receives culture shock, it'll be us because of their abilities, all right? Read Revelation chapter 11 at the power they have to do things, and then I think you'll have a better understanding of them as far as rain, fire, and blood is concerned. Joanne from Oklahoma. Pastor Murray, do the people on the other side come down from heaven and live in the millennium? Thank you. I'm privileged to belong to your church. Well, welcome aboard, Joanne. It's good to have you as a member of the church. Christ has approved you, and so do we. The millennium is a time of teaching for people that never had an opportunity to learn the truth. There are also, in the flesh body, sometimes there are holdbacks, whether it be from health, injuries, or whatever, that a person doesn't have the ability to put it all together. And besides, in these flesh bodies, and this is my statement, don't ask me to prove it scripturally because it's not there, but I feel in the flesh body we have about 10% of the ability of thought process that we have in the spiritual body. In other words, during the millennium in the spiritual body, there will be 100% recall. And at that time, you won't have to ask, this is scripture, you won't have to ask a neighbor if he knows the Lord's word. They'll know it. Okay. But it's discipline that they must be taught. And God is fair and understanding. He doesn't want to send someone into that lake of fire if they take responsibility for themselves. But if they will not take responsibility for themselves, they deserve to go into the fire, the lake of fire. And God is that consuming fire. Lucille from Washington. I have a question for Pastor Murray. The Bible says, he that believes and is baptized shall be saved. Do you have to be baptized to be saved? There, in our Father's plan, there are extenuating circumstances in many cases. Example, two thieves on either side of the Lord Jesus Christ at crucifixion. One thief was converted. He stopped the other. We deserve what we have, but this is the Son of God. And Jesus told him, this day I will see thee in paradise, meaning you've overcome. And he would be on the same side of paradise that Christ is. So therefore, Christ did not take him down from the cross and baptize him. So baptism, though, should be done because Christ was our shepherd. Christ was baptized, and so should we be at the age of accountability. Dottie from Arkansas, please help. My mom, my name is Dottie, okay, from Arkansas. I pray you will read this letter on your program because I am of a loss at what to tell my sister. She gets so mad at me because she tells me not only are we praying to Satan when we pray to Jesus Christ's name, but we need to pray for Satan. She also says that God's name is not Jesus, but that God's son is Michael the Archangel. That would, and his name is Jesus Michael. That is false. That is angel worship. Michael is the angel of Israel. He is not the Christ of Israel. Besides, does she not know that Yeshua, Jesus, is Emmanuel, which means God with us, not some angel? Michael is a very good angel, but to worship him rather than the Christ is angel worship, and that's blasphemy against the Father of all of our people. Again, there's nothing wrong. And you say, please help. You know, it sounds like that maybe she's out of, in the millennium, you can help her. But do not cast your pearls before swine, okay? Once you've planted it, if it doesn't grow, then look forward to the millennium. Live the life that sets the example to her of God, and be blessed by God where she will not be, okay? Ruth from Minnesota. Question, why can't you let the new people know more often that when our dear Father forgives us, that we still remember? When I first saw and started learning about the Bible, I believed and asked forgiveness, but also my memories were still there, even though God forgave it, so I was confused. Then when I heard you say, we still remember, so we know where we shouldn't go and how it felt to be a new person. Well, very good. When we do mention that pretty often, and so it is. You remember, and that is preservation and keeps us from committing the same junk all over again. Rob from Arizona. Pastor Murray, I have written you before, and here is another question. How to help the spiritually blind to see the truth? Well, you plant seeds, and you plant seeds from the Word of God. And you know, what does it mean in planting seeds? If you dump a whole kettle on them, they're going to run. Okay. When you plant a seed, you take a tidbit, just like you fish for men, just like you fish for fish. You throw out a little thing and you jiggle and you encourage, and then when they take that one seed, then hook them, okay? But hook them with the truth, the Word of God. And if they don't take the seed, that means God's not ready for them to come over yet. So you want to be very careful in that. Just plant a seed. If it grow, only God can make it grow. If God doesn't make it grow, you don't want to try to, because you can't. But God can. And sooner or later, that'll take with them maybe, and they're going to come to you and ask further questions. Plant more seed. David from Wisconsin. Thank you for your comments. 2 years ago, he's been with us 2 years. I've got a question. The ark, Lucifer is one of the cherubims guarding. Who was the other? It was probably Michael, because he's the one that holds Satan. And so it is. Do you believe we'll occupy eternity for God's redeemed? Well, of course. And eternity is forever, and that's God's promise. Okay, we got Dolores from Arizona. 1 Thessalonians chapter 5, verse 6 and 7. The verses are referring to sleep and be watchful and don't go to sleep. Does that mean you can't go to sleep at night? Suppose you take medications that causes you to sleep. Doesn't mean that at all, okay? We're speaking spiritual here. It means you spiritually are a watchman. That means you watch current events and the events of this world and align that with biblical prophecy to know where you're at and what you're doing. But you get your sleep, you get your rest. It's not talking about that. And you need your rest to function properly where you are a good watchman, okay? And God will always take care of you, all right? It means to be watchful, because you are a watchman. Janet from Tennessee, I have been trying to find where God said, I am against those who teach my children to fly to save their souls. Well, it's real easy to find it. Ezekiel chapter 13, begin reading with verse 18 and 20, where it speaks to the daughters of Jerusalem. That's God's own people. Okay. He said, you sew kerchiefs and you cover every knuckle and joint of my outreach saving arms where God is the Savior, and teach my children to fly to save their souls, and I'm against it. So that kind of puts it down, doesn't it? I'm out of time. Hey, I love you all because you enjoy studying our Father's Word. Most of all, God loves you for it. Makes his day. And when you make his day, boy, is he going to make yours. You can count on it. He loves you, and you bless him. He will always return that blessing in love. We are brought to you by your tithes and offerings. If we have helped you, you help us keep coming to you. Once you do that, you bless God. He will always bless you. Most important, though, you listen to me and you listen good. You stay in his word. Every day, in his word, even with trouble, I mean all kinds of trouble, still a good day. Do you know why? Because Jesus Yeshua is the living word.
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Genesis 1:46, the first six chapters in God's Word. The world that was. Did you realize there was a world age before this one? Same old world, different age. The creation itself. When were the races created? You see, all the races were created separately, and you'll find that documented in these particular CDs. How and what was the sin in the garden? It will be discussed in this series also. This is a must for the serious Bible scholar, for if you do not understand how it was in the beginning, you certainly will never understand the end. I think you will find this series very rewarding and certainly will answer questions that no doubt you have always wondered about. Genesis 1:46. Hey, I know you're going to enjoy this series.

0: 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Wisdom is understanding God's Word. Pastor Murray's unique teaching approach brings God's Word alive with meaning as he takes you on a chapter-by-chapter, verse-by-verse study of God's letter to you, the Bible. And now, here is Pastor Dennis Murray.
1: Good day to you. God bless you. Welcome to Shepherd's Chapel. Welcome to this family Bible study hour. Ready to get back into our Father's Word here at the chapel? We invite you to get your Bible and join us today. We're going to pick it up, 1 Kings chapter 16, verse 23. And as we left off in our last lecture, we were talking and covering the kings of Israel, the 10 tribes to the north. Asa had a fairly, of Judah, had a fairly lengthy reign, 41 years, and he's already gone through on the other side of the kings of Israel, Nadab, who wasn't even king for 2 years, then Baasha, then Baasha's son Elah, then Zimri, and then Omri. So we're in the fourth king of the 10 tribes to the north, Israel, during Asa's reign. There's going to be one more as we cover it in today's lecture. But there was a dispute among the people of Israel, the 10 tribes. Some were supporting a man by the name of Tibni. Others, basically the military for sure, was supporting Omri. And Omri won out, and the people decided to go with him as king of the 10 tribes. How will he do? Well, let's find out. Let's ask that word of wisdom in Yeshua's precious name. Father, we ask you to open eyes, open ears this day as we pick it up. 1 Kings chapter 16, verse 23. In the 31st year of Asa, king of Judah, began Omri to reign over Israel. 12 years. 6 years reigned he in Tirzah, and that was, of course, Tirzah was the capital from the time of Baasha. Zimri, the previous king to Omri, when he saw that he was about to be overthrown and there was no way out, basically burned the palace, the king's palace, down around himself, committing suicide. And no doubt several other buildings that were damaged, and that's the reason that the capital is going to be changed. We find out where in the next verse, verse 24. And he bought the hill Samaria, this is Omri being the he, of Shemer for 2 talents of silver, and built on the hill, and called the name of the city which he built after the name of Shemer, owner of the hill Samaria. And Shomeron in the Hebrew tongue means, if you translate it, means watch mountain. And it will become the new capital of the northern 10 tribes. The city name Samaria became synonymous with the 10 tribes of Israel. Often in the Old Testament, when you read Samaria, it's in reference to the 10 northern tribes, and it remained the capital of the 10 northern tribes until such time as they went into captivity to the Assyrian. Well, how will Omri do as king? But Omri wrought evil in the eyes of the Lord and did worse than all that were before him. This means cumulative. All the evil that the previous kings of Israel had done, Omri topped it. And you know, when you start with Jeroboam, who made the 2 golden calves and told the people of Israel, you don't need to go down to Jerusalem and worship Yahweh. Here are the gods that brought your ancestors out of Egypt. Worship these golden calves. And then you throw in the evil of the rest of them and put it together, cumulative, and Omri outdid them all. That's a lot of evil. His son Ahab will even do worse. Verse 26. For he walked in all the way of Jeroboam, the son of Nebat, and in his sin wherewith he made Israel to sin. They followed, to provoke the Lord God of Israel to anger with their vanities, leading the people of Israel away from our Heavenly Father, leading them into idolatry. Looks like they would realize a need for change, but they're not going to anytime soon anyway. Verse 27, "Now the rest of the acts of Omri, which he did, and his might that he showed, are they not written in the book of Chronicles of the kings of Israel?" And yes, they are. Verse 28, "So Omri slept with his fathers after a total of 12 years' reign, was buried in Samaria, and Ahab, his son, reigned in his stead." Would things start going better for Israel? Well, if you know Ahab like I know Ahab, you know that that's no way is that going to happen. Verse 29, "And in the 38th year of Asa, king of Judah," Asa has about 3 years remaining in his

reign. He's about 1 year being away from being stricken in his feet with a disease that he eventually died from. Judah began Ahab, the son of Omri, to reign over Israel, the fifth king of Israel to reign during the reign of Asa. And Ahab, the son of Omri, reigned over Israel in Samaria 22 years. 22 years, the same length of reign as Jeroboam, the first man king after the nation of Israel was split. In biblical numerics, 22 is disorganization and disintegration. What a mess. Verse 30. And Ahab, the son of Omri, did evil in the sight of the Lord above all that were before him. Again, cumulative, including his father Omri. So what a mess. It's not getting better. And as we're going to see, Ahab took Jezebel to wife. And, you know, if it had been left up to Ahab and Jezebel, the nation of Israel would have completely left off the worship of Yahweh and instituted the religion of Baal worship as the national religion. 31, and it came to pass as if it had been a light thing for him, as if it had been a little thing for him to walk in the sins of Jeroboam, the son of Nebat, that he took a wife of Jezebel, the daughter of Ethbaal, king of the Zidonians, also called Phoenicians in other circles, and went and served Baal and worshipped him, the very bottom of the barrel. Ethbaal, the father of Jezebel, means with Baal. And according to Josephus, Ethbaal not only worshipped Baal, he was a Baal priest. So here we've got the queen of the ten tribes, a Baal worshiper, her husband Ahab right in church with her, not the church worshiping Yahweh. Verse 32, and he reared up an altar for Baal in the house of Baal, which he had built in Samaria. In Jerusalem, Judah had a house built in the name of Yahweh. In Israel, the ten tribes to the north, in Samaria, they have a house of Baal. I wonder which one is going to receive blessings. 33, and Ahab made a grove. This is Asherah, the Assyrians called the Phoenician goddess of love and fertility, Ishtar. And Ahab did more to provoke the Lord God of Israel to anger than all the kings of Israel that were before him. Verse 34, and in his days did Hiel the Bethelite build Jericho. He laid the foundation thereof in Abiram, his firstborn, and set up the gates thereof in his youngest son Segub, according to the word of the Lord which he spake by Joshua the son of Nun. And this really loses it. What's going on here, you see, is if you look at a map of where Israel crossed the Jordan when they first came into the promised land, from the east side of the Jordan to the west side, once you cross the Jordan at one point, there is Jericho. Jericho was the first city that Israel took from the Canaanitish people. You may remember the Lord had them circle the city seven times and blowing the trumpets of the priest, and the seventh time the walls of Jericho came tumbling down. Well, God put a curse on whatever man would rebuild Jericho. You can read about that in Joshua chapter 6, verse 26. And this paragraph, or this verse added here, I think pointing to us that Israel, not only the man Hiel was cursed for building Jericho, the nation of Israel, the ten tribes to the north, was cursed as well. Chapter 7.

0: the people of Israel. But this shows the patience of our Heavenly Father. He is long-suffering, as it's written in 2 Peter chapter 3, verse 9, not willing that any of his children should perish, but all would come to repentance. And the Lord kept sending prophet after prophet, trying to talk some sense into the people of Israel. Elijah, again, probably the prophet of all prophets, he appeared with Moses on the Mount of Transfiguration in Matthew chapter 17. I believe Elijah and Moses will be the two witnesses in the not so distant future. Was Elijah supernatural? No, but he performed some of the most powerful miracles recorded in God's word. And was it his power? No, I already said he wasn't supernatural. It was the power of God being used through this prophet Elijah. Chapter 17, verse 1. And Elijah means my God is Yah. The Tishbite, who was of the inhabitants of Gilead, said unto Ahab, as the Lord God of Israel liveth, before whom I stand or I serve, there shall not be dew nor rain these years, but according to my word. And, you know, you fight fire with fire. Ahab had led the people of Israel and all the other kings before him, led the people into idolatry, into Baal worship. But here he's going to send a prophet that has the ability to say there will be no dew or rain for 3.5 years. Do you know what happens when it doesn't rain for 3.5 years? Well, first you have a drought. After the drought, you have a famine, meaning no water, there are no crops. No crops, no harvest, no harvest, nothing for the people to eat. And you know, you can take this physically or spiritually. You see, there's a famine in the land today. You can read about it in Amos chapter 8, verse 11. The famine of the end times is not for bread or water, but for hearing the word of God. But God warned the people through Moses in Leviticus chapter 26 and 28. If they did things God's way, he would send rain in due season, the former rain and the latter rain. But if you don't do things God's way, he'll make your heavens as iron and your ground as brass. And that's hard ground. That's so hard a ground that you can't even get a plow through it to get seeds in the ground. And if you got the seeds in the ground, there's no rain, remember, so they're certainly not going to germinate. They're in for a long stretch of people starving to death. And it's the word of Elijah, don't forget, that will cause it to rain again. Verse 2. And the word of the Lord came unto him, to Elijah, saying, get thee hence, and turn thee eastward, go eastward from Samaria, and hide thyself by the brook Kerith, that is before Jordan. And this would be on the east side of Jordan. I think what God is doing here is protecting Elijah. You see, Elijah is a type for God's elect. And God's election, there's one characteristic about them that I've noticed that's consistent among his elect. They're compassionate people. Listening to the crying and the belly aching of the people for him to say the word so that it would start raining again could have caused him to go against God's wishes. So I think God protecting Elijah by getting him away from the people of Samaria for a while. Verse 4. And it shall be that thou shalt drink of the brook, and I have commanded the ravens to feed thee there. And don't question God's word. If God commanded the ravens to bring food to Elijah, I believe that the ravens brought food to Elijah. Verse 5, so he went and did according unto the word of the Lord, for he went and dwelt by the brook Kerith, that is before Jordan. And, you know, faith gives us the power to move mountains, according to the word of Jesus in Matthew chapter 17, verse 20. Elijah had faith enough to move mountains. You know, this was the first, this will be when the ravens feed him, be the first of three miraculous feedings concerning Elijah. First, we have the ravens, then we have the widow woman of Zidon, and then we have the angels. Verse 5, so he went and did according unto the word of the Lord, for he went and dwelt by the brook Kerith, that is before Jordan. Verse 6, and the ravens brought him bread and flesh in the morning, and bread and flesh in the evening, and he drank of the brook, didn't want for anything, and God takes care of his own. Verse 7, and it came to pass after a while that the brook dried up, because there had been no rain in the land. We're probably 2 to 2.5 years into the drought and famine, and the brook Kerith has dried up. Next, God will send Elijah to Zidon to a widow. Was God going to let Elijah down by letting the brook Kerith dry up? Of course not. Verse 8, and the word of the Lord came unto him, saying to Elijah, arise, get thee to Zarephath, which belongeth to Zidon, and dwell there. Behold, I have commanded a widow woman there to sustain thee. And Jezebel came from Zidon while Elijah was going to Zidon. Verse 10, so he arose and went to Zarephath, and when he came to the gate of the city, behold, a widow woman was there gathering sticks. And he called to her and said, fetch me, I pray thee, a little water in a vessel that I may drink. In other words, are you the one that God has sent me to? And as she was going to fetch it, he called to her and said, bring me, I pray thee, a morsel of bread in thine hand. And of course, spiritually, it's got Jesus written all over it. First, he asked for a little water. The living water is Jesus Christ. Then he asked for a morsel of bread. And the bread of life, even a little morsel, is enough for all. Verse 12, and she said, as the Lord thy God liveth. And she's, you know, somewhat of, she doesn't probably worship the Lord, but she believes. And, you know, here we have a Gentile that believes in God. There aren't very many Israelites that do at the time. I have not a cake, but an handful of meal. That's all I have, is a handful of meal in a barrel, and a little oil, olive oil, in a cruse or a flask. And behold, I am gathering two sticks that I may go in and dress it for me and my son, that we may eat it and die. We're going to prepare this, that's all that we have left, and then we plan on dying, starving to death. One of them would die in the very near future. Verse 13, and Elijah said unto her, fear not, go and do as thou hast said, but make me thereof a little cake first, and bring it unto me, and after make for thee and thy son. You see, the widow is asked here to express some faith on her part. You see, she's being asked to give up something that is of a certainty for something that is uncertain. He's telling her, make me a cake of what's left of the meal and the oil, and then I'll provide for you to have enough for you to make your own. And in the lesson here, of course, there's plenty of the bread to go around today, the bread of life I speak of spiritually. Verse 14, for thus saith the Lord God of Israel, the barrel of meal shall not waste, it won't become empty, neither shall the cruse of oil fail until the day that the Lord sendeth rain upon the earth. And note here, he didn't say, when I make rain come forth on the earth, which some who might be on an ego trip might say. He said, when the Lord sendeth rain upon the earth. Elijah wasn't a fool. He didn't know, he didn't doubt where the power was of the miracles that he would perform. It was the Lord's power. Verse 15, and she went and did according to the saying of Elijah, and she and he and her house did eat many days, one full year approximately. And Jesus mentioned this woman, this widow, in Luke chapter 4, verse 25 and 26, when he said, you know, there were many widows in Israel, but the Lord sent Elijah to the woman of Zidon because of her faith. And we see her faith being expressed here. She did as Elijah requested, and she had the his promises have been kept as well. Verse 16, and the barrel of meal wasted not, neither did the cruse of oil fail, according to the word of the Lord which he spake by Elijah, by the hand of Elijah. And you know, Elijah performed a lot of miracles, but the one who would follow him, the prophet Elisha, would ask for a double portion of the miracles that Elijah performed. He received them. Verse 17, and it came to pass after these things that the son of the woman, the mistress of the house, fell sick, and his sickness was so sore, it was so bad, that there was no breath left in him. This word breath, you could translate from the original language as spirit. He died. And you know, Israel is without spirit, spiritually speaking, spiritually dead, because they have a house of Baal in Samaria. Verse 18, and she said unto Elijah, what have I to do with thee, O thou man of God? Art thou come unto me to call my sin to remembrance and to slay my son? Are you reminding God of my sins? And that's the reason that he's killed my son? And he said unto her, give me thy son. And he took him out of her bosom and carried him up into a loft, where he abode and laid him upon his own bed. In John chapter 9, verse 3, there was a man born that was born from the womb blind. And as Jesus and his disciples went by the man who was begging, the disciples asked Jesus, said, did this one's parents sin, or did he sin? And Jesus said, neither. This man is born blind from birth, to that he might make manifest the wonderful works of God. Verse 20. Elijah is about to make manifest the wonderful works of God. And he cried unto the Lord and said, O Lord my God, hast thou also brought evil upon the widow with whom I sojourn by slaying her son? God about to make a point. Elijah's faith, though, was that a God of righteousness could not leave the son dead. 21. And he stretched himself, or measured himself in the Hebrew, upon the child three times. Three times in biblical numerics is resurrection and divine completeness, and cried unto the Lord and said, O Lord my God, I pray thee, let this child's soul come into him again, into his inward parts. 22, and the Lord heard the voice of Elijah, and the soul of the child came unto him again, and he revived. Elijah, a type for Jesus Christ, causing this young man to resurrect. And then he who raises all from the dead to life, is to meaning eternal life, is who he was the antitype for. Verse 23, and Elijah took the child and brought him down out of the chamber, out of his bed chamber, into the house, and delivered him unto his mother. And Elijah said, See, thy son liveth. And through Jesus Christ, we all live as well after the death in the flesh. 24. And the woman said to Elijah, Now by this I know that thou art a man of God, and that the word of the Lord in thy mouth is truth. God's word brought spiritual life into this young man. God's word changes lives. Here we see the Zidonian, a heathen woman, confessing her faith in the God of Israel and that his word was truth. Now in chapter 18, we have Elijah toward the end of this 3.5 year period when there would be no rain, sent to Ahab. This is a very dangerous mission that Ahab is on, I want you to understand. You see, Ahab has been sending probably to every nation that he had a means of getting to, trying to find Elijah. Elijah basically had disappeared. You see, he went at God's instruction across to the brook Kerith. Then when the brook Kerith dried up, God sent him to the widow in Zidon. And all this time, basically 3 years, maybe even longer, closer to the end of the 3.5, Ahab has been sending, and himself even, going looking for Elijah. Why? Because he knows it's at the word of Elijah that the water from heaven will start coming again, the rains. Chapter 18, verse 1. And it came to pass after many days that the word of the Lord came to Elijah in the third year, again, this almost up to 3.5 years, saying, Go, show thyself unto Ahab, and I will send rain upon the earth. Again, a dangerous mission. And everywhere in the Old Testament it's saying 3 years. You may have noticed I've been saying 3.5 years. That you can document in Luke chapter 4, verse 25, that the time that there was no rain or dew was 3.5 years. James chapter 5, verse 17, states as much as well. Verse 2, And Elijah went to show himself unto Ahab, and there was a sore famine in Samaria. And you know, there's a sore famine in the world today. I mentioned Amos chapter 8, verse 11 earlier, that the famine of the end times is not for bread or water. It's not a physical famine, in other words. It's for hearing the word of the Lord. It's a spiritual famine. The famine is on. Verse 3. And Ahab called Obadiah, which was the governor of his house. He was over his own household. Now, Obadiah feared the Lord greatly. His name, Obadiah, even means serving Yah. And, you know, being one who revered Yahweh would have been difficult under working for Ahab, who was a Baal worshiper. For it was so when Jezebel cut off the prophets of the Lord, her goal was to exterminate the worship of Yahweh and institute Baal worship as the national religion, that Obadiah took 100 prophets and hid them by 50 in a cave and fed them with bread and water. And he was risking his own life in doing so. If Jezebel, or Ahab for that matter, had figured out that he had done this, that no doubt his head would have rolled. But here we see civil law begins to take over for God's law. It's very similar to what we're seeing today when you see courts coming out of, or I should say decisions coming out of our courts that are contrary to God's word. Verse 5, "And Ahab said unto Obadiah, Go into the land unto all fountains of water, and unto all brooks. Peradventure we may find grass to save the horses and mules alive, that we lose not all of the beast." It's dry. And you see, some animals have already died from the famine. And he's saying, let's go and search out anywhere and that we might find enough water that we can save at least some of the livestock. You know, Ahab's busy running all over the country looking for water and pasture so he can save a few of his animals. Looks like he might try searching for God, Yahweh, and that would have saved a lot more than the animals. It would have saved a lot of lives of people as well. Well, how will this turn out with Elijah and Ahab and Jezebel? Don't miss the next lecture. We've got a short message. We'll ask you to listen a moment, won't you please?
1: 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Christ said in Mark 13, 23, "Behold, I have foretold you all things." 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
0: Welcome back. We're glad you could join back with us. Let's have the 800 number, please. 800-643-4645. That number good throughout Puerto Rico, the U.S., and Canada. If you have a biblical question that you'd like to leave to be possibly answered on the air, feel free to call that number and leave your question. Don't ask questions about a specific individual, denomination, or organization by name. We try to teach God's Word in a positive manner. Throwing out negative about others by name serves no purpose. We won't do it. We'll let God's Word do the teaching, the correcting, and the healing. And if you're listening by shortwave radio or studying via the internet somewhere around the world that's unable to use that 800 number, your announcer at the end of the hour will give you our mailing address. Got a prayer request? You don't need a telephone number. We can do away with it. You don't need a mailing address. Your Heavenly Father is there for you 24/7. And, you know, I encourage you to talk with Him. It's not that difficult to do, but I do believe that you don't have a lot of competition these days. It seems like everyone is so busy. They don't have time for God. And when you make time out of your busy day to talk with your Heavenly Father, you will reap blessings, I'll assure you. We do have these prayer requests. Father, we come united as one in the name of your Son, Jesus Christ. We ask you to look upon these. Father, you know their needs, illness in families, Father, financial difficulties, divorce, Father, you know, if it is your will, a special blessing on each of these. We ask that you also lift up our military troops who are in harm's way around the world to you, Father. Watch over, guide, direct, touch, heal in Jesus' precious name. Amen and thank you, Father. All right, let's get to some questions and see what's on the mind of folks around the country. First up today, we have Philip in Michigan. Revelation 24, Question mark. Worship the beast and the mark. Please explain. Well, those mentioned in Revelation chapter 20, verse 4, don't worship the Antichrist. They don't accept the mark of the beast. They're the overcomers, those who overcome the tribulation of Antichrist. And what a reward they have. They reign with Christ 1,000 years. That's the millennium. And you need to order Philip the free CD that we offer entitled The Mark of the Beast. I don't think you understand really what the mark of the beast is. And it's free. The postage is free. The telephone call is free. The CD is free. We want you to have that as an introduction to our ministry. Everyone needs to understand the mark of the beast. Dan in Florida, when Christ comes back and we get our spiritual bodies, I would like to know if I'm driving a truck, that is to say I am a truck driver, will my body become spiritual while I'm driving my truck, and will I still keep on driving? Well, I don't think so. You see, the spiritual world, if you could think of it as a different dimension, and I don't think we'll find any trucks in that dimension. They're going to be vehicles, all right, but they're going to be a lot better than what we have, the fossil fuel guzzling machines that we have been able to come with are going to be far short of what is going to be in that dimension. As far as the conversion from flesh to spiritual, you can read about it in the New Testament. 1 Corinthians chapter 15, verse 52 in the following verses. Also, Zechariah chapter 14 gives a very graphic description. Start with verse 12 in Zechariah 14 and the following verses. David in Georgia, is it possible for people with a chemical imbalance or mental illness to be healed, or did God place these conditions in certain people to keep them innocent and from being led astray and might later be held accountable for their actions? Well, I think both. And God, you know, put a spirit of slumber upon many of his children. You can read about that in the book of Romans. And that is to protect them. If you have that spirit of slumber, there's no way that you can commit the unforgivable sin. But again, there are people who have mental illness and chemical imbalances. And, you know, God gave us physicians, and thank God for the physicians and nurses that we have in the our great country today. They do a fantastic job. So seek out the help of a physician and take what help they can give you. Doesn't hurt to pray for a healing either. Bob from California, my question concerns Revelation chapter 8, verse 1. And when he had opened the seventh seal, there was silence in heaven about the space of half an hour. Would you please explain what this half hour of silence is? Okay, let me back up and say, first of all, that there is the time that Antichrist reigns on earth is called the hour of tribulation. And this is understood, I understand it, to mean that the second half of the hour of tribulation, and the tribulation is 5 months, we learn in Revelation chapter 9, half of that would be 2.5 months. I think the Antichrist will be booted out of heaven by Michael, as it's recorded in Revelation chapter 12, verse 6 and the following verses, with 2.5 months remaining in the 5 month tribulation. Lois, and why is there silence in heaven? Because Satan is not there. Michael has booted him out. Lois in Arkansas, are you still on TV in 2015? Because all I get is programs from 2009, 2011. please let me know. Well, yes, if you're watching the Book of Kings being taught right now, you're watching a program that's being currently recorded. Now, you know, we are going to continue to air the teachings of Pastor Arnold Murray in the future as well. Why? Because many, many people have requested that we continue airing those programs. And as you know, the teaching is still current, and the teaching is still very advanced as far as what you can get from most churches today. So we will continue to air my teachings, which will be current, and then also recordings of Pastor Arnold Murray's previous recordings. Hope you enjoy both. Mike in California. Who are the church of Smyrna and Philadelphia today? Well, any church that teaches what the church of Smyrna and Philadelphia. And for those of you who don't know, there were seven churches in the first three chapters of Genesis. Only two of those seven did Jesus find no fault with. And you can read about them in Revelation 2:9 and Revelation 3:9. Smyrna in 2:9, Philadelphia in 3:9. And well, what did they teach? Well, they taught who those who claim to be of our brother Judah, of the tribes of Israel, in other words, but do lie and are of the synagogue of Satan. They are the Kenites of today. And then you follow with the question, who is Judah in today's time? Well, Judah went into captivity to the Babylonians, and at the end of that captivity, many of them were allowed to return to Jerusalem. So not all, but for the most part, Judah, you'll find as the good figs in Jerusalem of Jeremiah chapter 24. Phil from Washington, I love the word of God verse by verse, and also that you take time to answer questions. Well, I'm glad you enjoy our program. I heard they recently found a book of Mary. Can you tell me what you think about that? If there is a printing I could read. I haven't heard anything about a book of Mary. You can be sure it's not biblical. Is it all right for a mature Christian to read anything? Of course it is. But what a mature Christian is able to do is stack up what they're reading against God's Word. If it aligns with God's Word, it's factual. If it doesn't align with God's Word, it's not factual. Excuse me. Rick in Indiana. Would you explain the twins born with two fathers, how there's a 24-hour window of conception of Cain and Abel? Okay, and Rick's referring to Genesis chapter 4, verses 1 and 2. And it states there, referring to Eve, that she bare Cain, and again she bare Abel. That word again means continued. Now, let me ask you, if a woman gives birth to a child and she continues in labor and gives birth to another child, what has just happened? Twins have been born. Fraternal twins are derived from two separate ova, female eggs. One of Eve's ova was fertilized by the serpent, and another of her ova was fertilized by Adam. Cain was of the serpent. John chapter, the first epistle of John in the New Testament, 3:12, it states, not as Cain, who was of that wicked one and slew his brother. Abel, who, and Abel, of course, was of Adam. That's the reason Cain and Abel's genealogy, excuse me, Cain and Adam's genealogy are not the same. People overlook that. In Genesis chapter 4, you find Cain's genealogy, which Adam has nothing to do with it. And in chapter 5 of Genesis, you find Adam's genealogy, and it has nothing to do with Cain. Why? Because they weren't related. Aurora from Florida. And thank you for your kind comments. Please explain what the what's about the fig tree. I do not have any idea what that means, the parable of the fig tree. Well, the parable Jesus said John chapter 8, now learn a parable of the fig tree. He didn't say maybe it would be a good idea if you have time and get around to it to learn the parable of the fig tree. He said learn the parable of the fig tree. It's very important for you to understand. In fact, is if you don't understand the parable of the fig tree, you're not going to understand a great deal of God's Word. I'd suggest you order Pastor Arnold Murray's teaching, Parable of the Fig Tree. It's on our suggested list of teachings for new students. Page 3 of every monthly newsletter, you'll have a list of the cassette tapes and the CDs that are recommended. They're identical lists, but one's available in cassette tape, the other available in CDs. It kind of gives you the building blocks of understanding God's Word. And start there if you don't know where to go. You follow with another question. I know we have to pray for the Jewish people. Do we have to also donate or help Jewish people? And if yes, where is the real one to help? Please give me some name or address to help Jewish people of Israel. Okay, Aurora, you know, I dislike these commercials where they claim that the people of Israel are literally starving to death. They don't want you to send food to their organizations. They want you to send money to their organizations. And you might write to them and ask them, okay, of the $100 I send to you, how much of that is actually given in food to these people that you're showing who are starving to death? You're going to find that it's like 5%. The rest of it goes into their pockets or administrative cost, as they'll call it. But the people of Israel are not starving to death physically. The people of the world are starving to death for God's Word spiritually. Part of being a member that helps this program bring the Word of God to people, spiritually feeding them, is feeding the people a lot more than these clowns who act like the people of Israel are starving to death. I wouldn't send them one plug nickel. Gary in North Carolina, where does this, you know, the United States sends billions of dollars in aid to Israel already. Where does that money come from? A good part of it is your tax dollars. So we are helping Israel. And I'm not, you know, Israel is a tremendous ally of ours. All I'm saying is be careful. Don't be deceived by those who would have you believe the people of Israel are starving to death. Gary in North Carolina, where does it say in the millennium that we can go help a loved one on the wrong side of the Gulf? It doesn't say that you can go to the wrong side of the Gulf. The Gulf is not crossable. It's a fixed Gulf that you can't go from one side to the other during this period of time. Now, that's not to say in the millennium that one will be able to go across the Gulf and help others. I think you're thinking about Ezekiel 44, verse 25, which is in the millennium, the elect of God, which are called the Zadok, the priest of the millennial temple, will have the privilege of going to their immediate family members who didn't make the first resurrection in an effort to help them. Jennifer in California, you say if you ask for forgiveness for sin, you say don't ask for forgiveness again. What if you do the sin again? Well, then obviously you have to repent and, excuse me, ask for forgiveness of that sin again. The point we are trying to make and what you've heard us say is that once you commit a sin and you obtain for forgiveness for that, don't continue to bring it up again unless you commit the sin again, but to bring it up again continually when you haven't committed the sin again is doubting that God forgave you to begin with. You don't want to doubt God. Curtis in Nevada. My question is about biblical chronology. Where was Jesus conceived and when? I understand it was December 25th. What year? And was Jesus born in Bethlehem, Jerusalem on September 9th? But what year? Are we nowadays using the Roman calendar? Was this calendar in use at Jesus' birth? This boils down to when and where was Jesus conceived and when and where was he born? He was conceived in Nazareth, which is where Joseph and Mary lived. And of course, Joseph had nothing to do with that conception. Don't be confused. He was conceived on December the 25th. He was born in Bethlehem, not on September 9th, as you stated, but September 29th. You have an appendix in your companion Bible that goes into that breakdown according to the course of Abia. Also, this being the Christmas season, we'll be airing a special program numerous times over the next month called Christmas. It goes into the birth date of Christ as well. Dick in California, I really would like to thank you for your teachings from the Bible over the years. I have learned a great deal from watching your program. We're glad that you have learned. My question is really tied to the fallen angels. At one point in time, they were mating with the daughters of men, Adam to be specific, and later on we are told that they will appear again and try to mate with the daughters of men, like back in Noah's day, Matthew 24. It'll be just in the days of Noe, N-O-E, the Greek transliteration of the name Noah. Once they are released from their chains after being held by Michael. What are the chapters and verses that tell us about these sons of God going back to heaven and then being captured and placed in chains? We know only that they are released. No, we know that they're in chains by reading Jude chapter 1, verse 6. They left their habitation, meaning heaven, refusing to be born of woman, and came to earth, and now they're being held in chains of darkness. And who do we have here? We have Juanita in Georgia. And thank you for your kind comments. My question, can you tell me the order of the books? There was a statement that Zechariah was after Revelation. Thank you. I just wanted to understand the books better. I think what you heard, Juanita, is that we could teach the book of Revelation from chapter 14 of Zechariah. Zechariah was long, well, that's the Old Testament, and of course, as you know, Revelation is in the New Testament. Why can we teach the book of Revelation from Zechariah 14? Because the prophecy is of the same events. Okay, Darla in California, what is a maskil in the Psalms? Thank you. Okay, and there are words found in the superscriptions of some of the Psalms, not all of the Psalms, but there are 13 what are called maskil Psalms, and that's because the Hebrew word maskil appears in the superscription, being the heading of each psalm. And of course, the Psalms didn't have psalm and then a chapter number, but it means instruction and understanding. And again, if you want instruction and understanding from God's Word, go to the maskil Psalms. I'm out of time. I want you to know that I love you a great deal. Why? Because you enjoy studying our Father's Word in depth. And you know what? When he looks down from heaven and he sees you reading the letter, searching the letter that he wrote to you, it makes his day. We are brought to you by your tithes and offerings. If we've helped you, help us keep coming to you and reach out to others who are lost in this world of darkness. Most important this, though, beloved, you stay in his word every day. Every day in your Father's word is a good day, even with trouble. Do you know why? It's because Jesus, Yeshua, he is the living word.
1: 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We invite you to join us for the next in-depth Bible study each weekday at the same time. Thank you for watching today's program, and God bless you.

This has been a long time I've been promising a children's book. This is a book that will help a parent teach their child exactly what God's Word states. Now, this was done by a very good friend and student of this chapel. We have given it, if you would, a binder whereby if there is a page that you feel is too far advanced for your children, then by all means you should remove that particular page. It is done in a material that is even washable, and it takes you step by step into instructing a child, what does God's Word say? And I think you will find it extremely helpful. It is item number 4414.

0: Welcome to the Shepherd's Chapel Network Family Bible Study Hour with Pastor Arnold Murray. Wisdom is understanding God's Word. Pastor Murray's unique teaching approach brings God's Word alive with meaning as he takes you on a chapter-by-chapter, verse-by-verse study of God's letter to you, the Bible. And now here is Pastor Arnold Murray.
1: Good day to you. God bless you. Say welcome to the Shepherd's Chapel. Welcome to this family Bible study hour back in our Father's Word, the book of Acts, chapter 19. We're going to pick it up with about verse 3 here in a moment. Aquila and Priscilla have just introduced themselves to Apollos, who was an excellent teacher, eloquent in speech, but he only taught John the Baptist's message of repentance. He was from Asia and did not know that Christ had been crucified, that he paid the price, and that now that we were supposed to teach salvation through the Savior. And Aquila and Priscilla introduced him to that, and naturally, being such a scholar of God's Word, he was able to pick that up. Paul has just passed through Corinth, where Apollos had been teaching, and naturally, he only taught the baptism of John, which was repentance, for cleanse yourself for the one that is to come. And Paul begins then to ask, question them, that is to say the Christians in that area. Chapter 19, verse 3, and it reads, "And he said unto them, unto what then were you baptized? And they said, unto John's baptism." And again, that would be repentance, to cleanse yourself and expect the one that comes. 4, and then said Paul, "John verily baptized with the baptism of repentance." That's to say, to turn from sin. Repent, saying unto the people that they should believe on him which should come after him, that is, on Jesus Christ. And of course, Messiah. Believe on the Messiah that was to come. Verse 5, and when they heard this, they were baptized in the name of the Lord Jesus. In other words, they were baptized into that salvation for having publicly accepted him. What happened then? Verse 6, and when Paul had laid his hands upon them, the Holy Spirit came on them, and they spake with tongues and prophesied. This is just like they had back on Pentecost Day. And I have to reiterate again, well, what happened on Pentecost Day? Well, they spoke in a cloven tongue that went out in every language of the world, not an unknown tongue. And don't ever let anyone tell you it was an unknown tongue, for it was not. As a matter of fact, the odd thing to the people about this tongue speech was that on Pentecost Day, that everyone, as it is written in Acts chapter 2, verse 6 and 7, everybody heard them in their own language, in the dialect in which they were born, whether they were from China, Japan, Asia, Jerusalem, anywhere. All languages at one time. Only the Holy Spirit can do that. And this is the equivalent of the Holy Spirit speaking through God's elect when they're delivered up before the false Messiah. As it is written in Mark 13, don't premeditate even what you will say beforehand, but speak that the Holy Spirit gives you at that moment. That's what it was a sign of. Or as Peter himself would say in chapter 2, this is that was spoken of by Joel the prophet way back in the Old Testament in Joel chapter 2. So they receiving that Holy Spirit, the Spirit to baptize them into that language. Verse 7, and all the men were about 12 that were in that group. Verse 8, and he went into the synagogue and spake boldly, not weakly, but boldly for the space of 3 months, disputing or teaching and persuading the things concerning the kingdom of God. And Paul, what had Christ told him? He said, don't be afraid of anyone. You go forth boldly, for I am with you. And when Christ made that statement to Paul, he could afford to boldly go wherever and to whomever he chose. Verse 9, and when divers or some were hardened and believed not, you're always going to have that, but spake evil of that way, which Christ is that way, before the multitude he departed from them and separated the disciples, disputing or debating daily in the school of one Tyrannus. That means sovereign, right? I mean downtown in the main school. Don't hide it. Boldly teach. Verse 10. And this continued by the space of 2 years, so that all they which dwelt in Asia heard the word of the Lord Jesus, both Jews and Greeks. That's Gentiles and the children of Israel that had scattered in, the Hellenists that were among them. They all heard that word. Verse 11, and God wrought special miracles by the hands of Paul. 12, so that from his body were brought unto the sick handkerchiefs or aprons, and the diseases departed from them, and the evil spirits went out of them. Now, many would say, well, boy, Paul really had it. Paul, did you see what Paul did? Well, you misread if that's what you heard. It did not say that Paul had done these things. Never, ever take credit away from God if you expect to have God's blessings. Now, what did it say? Back in verse 11,

7, and Paul wrought? No. It reads, and God wrought special miracles by the hands of Paul. God is the one that did it. Now, anytime that you expect a healing or a blessing for someone, you had better thee well ask the Father, and in the name of the Son, which is your credentials that you are a believer, and then know for a fact it isn't you that do the miracle, it's Almighty God. This is why so many people will find their prayers seemingly are not answered when they depend on a third party to touch them or assist them. The third party may want to take credit for whatever the results are, and I can tell you beforehand, if the third party does, you're not going to have any results, period. God wrought the miracles. Don't ever take the miracles, and don't ever take the work of Almighty God, the credit for it, away from our Father if you expect blessings. It just won't happen. God wrought the miracles, drove out demons, and naturally one in the name of Jesus Christ can cause a demon. There's not one behind every bush, but there are evil spirits. That's what they truly are in this world. Verse 13, to continue. Then certain of the vagabond Jews, exorcists, I make these out to be Kenites, quite frankly, because they are vagabonds, took upon them to call over them which had evil spirits the name of the Lord Jesus, saying, we adjure you by Jesus whom Paul preacheth. Now, you want to look at this very closely. 14, and there were 7 sons of one Siva, a Jew, or at least he lived in the land of Judea and was called a Judean, and chief of the priest, which did so. I mean, he was head of the Sanhedrin, set himself up. He's going to drive out, they could not perform an exorcist, but now they're going to because they've seen Paul do it, supposedly, only it wasn't Paul, it was Almighty God. Now, this goes a little deeper. The fact that there were 7 sons of one Siva, what does Siva mean? It means left-handed. Now, this has nothing whatsoever to do with left-handed people, but go to the deeper meaning. Who sits at the right hand of God? Christ does. And this is coming from the left. And this is why Christ would always say, fish out of the right side of the boat. They're coming from the left, which means they're non-believers, most likely. But they observed the miracle. And, I mean, this is the way they make their living. This is the way they make their monies, is claiming that they can perform these things. Right away, they heard Paul say, in the name of Jesus Christ, you will exit. They're going to try it themselves. But you want to be careful if you're not endowed with the Holy Spirit, the very presence of God, then this is what can happen to you. Verse 15. And again, I want to reiterate, this has nothing to do with left-handed people. The left is simply brought out because usually it tends to lean towards Satan. Okay, that may offend some. Be that as it may, snug her on, put her on right real tight and snug it up. That's a fact. Verse 15. Well, you might say, well, document that for us. Every leftist country tries to drive God out of its midst. That's called communism. And they always do. They're a bunch of atheists. So it has nothing to do with left-handed people, but spiritually speaking, left. 15. And the evil spirit answered and said, Jesus I know, and Paul I know. But who are ye? Now, if you want to get a demon turned loose on you, an evil spirit, just mess around with them when you don't have the authority. And the authority comes by believing and knowing who has the power.

0: tamed them, overpowered them, and prevailed against them, all of them, so that they fled out of that house naked and wounded. I mean, this is not something to play around with. You had better know that you'd better have God with you when you confront an evil, wicked spirit. Verse 17. And this was known to all the Jews and Greeks also dwelling at Ephesus. And fear fell on them all. And the name of the Lord Jesus was magnified. They used that evil act, that evil spirit, to convert many to Christianity, because they could see and witness for themselves the power of the living God as he controlled, as he healed. And then to see a fake try to come forward and claim that same authority, to see what happens to them. Don't play church. 18. I mean, if you're going to be a church, what do? You teach God's word and accept authority from God. 18. And many that believed came and confessed and showed their deeds. That is to say, the actual working of the living God. 19. Many of them also which used curious arts brought their books together and burned them before all men, and they counted the price of them and found it 50,000 pieces of silver. So there you have it, bringing all their Ouija boards and their little mystic arts and so forth, let my table rock on your floor. All these particular mystics, they got rid of them. Why? Because they had seen the power of the living God in motion, in action, and observed the gift that God granted on those that would believe. Those poor, miserable wretches that were possessed with evil spirits, out of their minds even, were touched, and they became normal by the hand and the power of the living God. Verse 20, so mightily grew the word of God and prevailed. You want to know how to be successful? Teach the word of God chapter by chapter and verse by verse, and God will be with you. Why? Because it's his letter. He wrote it to the children. And he expects his teachers to teach that word chapter by chapter and verse by verse. And if you want to mightily grow in the word of God and prevail, that's how you do it. Well, our little old church is just drying up. You know why? I can tell. I don't even have to be there. I know what you're doing. I know what you're not doing. You're not teaching God's word chapter by chapter, verse by verse. You are not feeding the people. People are starving in this end generation, as it's written in Amos chapter 8, verse 11. The famine in the end times is not for bread, but for hearing the word of God. The word of God makes growth. The word of God prevails. And if you want to be on a winning team, that's how you do it. It's that simple. It is so simple in the simplicity that Christ brought it forth that it would seem that some stumble at it. Verse 21. After these things were ended, Paul purposed in the Spirit when he had passed through Macedonia and Achaia to go to Jerusalem, saying, after I have been there, I must also see Rome. In other words, he had taken this vow of a Nazarite, and he was on his way there for the Pentecost feast. 22. So he sent into Macedonia two of them that ministered unto him, Timotheus or Timothy, and Erastus, but he himself stayed in Asia for a season. He always wanted to go there, always wanted to go to Asia and hear the Holy Spirit had allowed it, and boy, he was taking advantage of it. And he was needed there. Why? God was needed there. 23, and the same time there arose no small stir about that way. Well, what way? The path. What's the path? Christ. He is the way. 24, for a certain man named Demetrius, a silversmith, which made silver shrines for Diana, brought no small gain unto the craftsmen. I mean, he was rich making these little figures of Diana. She was a multi-breasted, I mean, fruitful little goddess. You could even call like the equivalent of Mystery Babylon if you wanted. I mean, they worshiped her. It was their religion. And this little silversmith was really, he was knocking it down. I mean, bringing it home. Money, that is. Trace the money. 25. Whom he called together with the workmen of like occupation and said, sirs, you know that by this craft we have our wealth. It's made us rich. And you boys better listen to me, because there's some people down here teaching that Diana is a fraud, that the work of your hands is a fraud. 26, moreover, you see and hear that not alone at Ephesus, but almost throughout all Asia, this Paul hath persuaded and turned away much people, saying that they be no gods which are made with hands. In other words, there's only one living God, and that God has power to heal and to cast out evil spirits, and Diana can't cut that. Diana is just a chunk of silver, smiling with multiple breasts, and people worship her for fertility. And so it goes. But she hasn't, if you set a little statue of her right there and ask her to move, it would be, you could wait 10 years and it would still be sitting there, because she can do nothing, because she is nothing. Just like Mystery Babylon of the end days, which is simply false teaching poured out upon the ears of the people, whereby they are misled into worshiping a spurious Messiah, then that in itself becomes their religion. And do you know something? The sad part, they had the word of God with them all the time, telling of these events of the people that, you know, said, hey, you all better get it together. They're about to ruin our trade. They didn't care about the religion. It was their trade. 27, to continue. So that not only this, our craft is in danger to be set at naught, but also that the temple of the great goddess Diana should be despised, and her magnificence should be destroyed, whom all Asia and the world worshipeth. Poor false religion, all people whoring after the false Messiah and false teachings, how they love to have their ears tickled. And again, the sad truth, because they've got the word of God with them all the time, but they simply, maybe sometimes they're just too busy to find eternal life. They just have to die and go to hell because they're so busy. I don't see much future in that. And I don't know what your business would be that would go for a bargain like that. 28. And when they heard these sayings, they were full of wrath. And they cried out, saying, great is Diana of the Ephesians. I mean, you start messing with some people's religion, you tell a bunch of people they're not going to fly away and they'll have a fit, okay? That's their security blanket. Don't touch the little blanky, all right? Even though it's not mentioned in God's word, they've listened to too many teachers that have itching ears and they like to hear that. And unfortunately, it goes nowhere. 29, and the whole city was filled with confusion. It was Babel. Okay. And having caught Gaius, and Aristarchus, men of Macedonia, Paul's companions in travel, they rushed with one accord into the theater. I mean, right downtown with Diana's big, lush theater. Get them out there. We're going to try them. 30. And when Paul would have entered in unto the people, the disciples suffered him not. He said, it's dangerous in there. Don't go. 31. And certain of the chief of Asia, which were his friends, sent unto him, desiring him that he would not adventure himself into the theater. Do not go there. Now, Paul knows that Christ has already promised him he will take care of him, that he'll be with the people. So he's not overly concerned. Okay. So therefore, we know the Holy Spirit's going to do something. Do you have that faith always in your life? I tell you, the Holy Spirit's going to fix this by no one lifting a finger because of faith and belief. Watch it. 32. Some therefore cried one thing and some another, for the assembly was confused, and the more part knew not wherefore they were come together. They didn't even know what they were there for. They were just a mob. 33. And they drew Alexander out of the multitude, the Jews putting him forward, and Alexander beckoned with a hand and would have made his defense unto the people. He was ready to defend himself. 34. But when they knew that he was a Jew or was from Judea, all with one voice about the space of 2 hours cried out, great is Diana of the Ephesians, trying to convince themselves. 35. And when the town clerk, this is not the mayor now, this is probably a scribe for the city, had appeased the people, he said, you men of Ephesus, what man is there that knoweth not how that the city of the Ephesians is a worshiper of the great goddess Diana, and of the image which fell down from Jupiter? This is ironic. Jupiter, about a few hours ago, was struck by two asteroids or some unknown. I mean, it took quite a hit. This is not biblical. It actually happened today when this live broadcast is being made. Now, this image fell down, a chunk of wood that fell down. Now, we know that a piece of wood can't fall through space. Do you know how many tiles we have on the bottom of a spacecraft that absolutely would burn off if they weren't specially made? So a chunk of wood's not going through. But dead wood in storms does fall out of trees. That's God's way of pruning, okay? But you see, what's going on here? This intelligent man of the city, the Roman garrison is sitting right over there. And there's one big old noise taking place over here. And those Roman soldiers are just about ready to head that way. And what are they going to say to the Romans? We're nervous because Diana is a big goddess? That's not going to cut it with the Romans. So this wise man is putting all this together. But who's causing it? The Holy Spirit is. Protecting God's children. Picks actually one out of the enemy's group that is causing trouble to clear the mess out, to protect the people. Verse 36, seeing then that these things cannot be spoken against, you ought to be quiet and to do nothing rashly. You are to cool it. The Romans are over there. Settle down. 37. For you have brought hither these men, which are neither robbers of churches, nor yet blasphemers of your goddess. They haven't said one word against Diana. And you're running around here like a bunch of banshees. bunch of heathen. What are you going to tell the Romans when they come over? These men haven't done anything. Verse 38. Wherefore, if Demetrius and the craftsmen, which are with him, have a matter, if they got a case against any man, the law is open, the court's open right down there. And there are deputies, there's judges there. Let them implead one another. In other words, you do it through legal channels. Don't come down here and get the Roman soldiers down on our whole community and mess up our nice religion. It makes sense. And you know, many people say, well, that's just wonderful it worked out that. You think it was just wonderful it worked out that way, or do you think God wrought another miracle? He touched a man through the Holy Spirit, though he wasn't even a believer. But God can always deal with intelligence and is a respecter of intelligence. Verse 39. If they got a problem, let them take it to court. That's what he's saying. Leave us out of it. The silver craft, all they're doing is making money off of us anyway. 39. But if ye inquire anything concerning other matters, it shall be determined in a lawful assembly. You need to get down to the city council, not here in the temple of our great goddess, and settle it legally. Verse 40. For we are in danger to be called in question for this day's uproar, there being no cause whereby we may give an account of this concourse. You're in great danger right now of those Romans coming over. And what are you going to tell them? You don't have anything to say to them. Why? Because it should have been settled legally. And this uproar, confusion, babble. Always remember, God is not the author of confusion or babble, but of peace. And when you derive anything other than peace of mind from understanding God's word and seeing and witnessing the very working of the Holy Spirit, the hand of God, even upon our enemies. And when you go back a few chapters, what was it Christ in person, yet while at the throne of God, said to Paul? He said, then spake the Lord to Paul in a night by a vision, be not afraid, but speak and hold not thy peace, for I am with thee, and no man shall set on thee to hurt thee, for I have much people in this city. Or he has a lot of people everywhere. They're all his children, and he knows how to touch them. He knows how to maneuver them. He knows how to control. Mainly, he knows how to protect his own. And this is what he had assured Paul. And so the very fact that the Holy Spirit could take this one wise person and reach out and settle that roaring crowd to bring common sense was a touch of the Holy Spirit through not even a believer. Praise God for his wonderful hand and wisdom. Verse 41 to complete the chapter. And when he had thus spoken, he dismissed the assembly, and they went home. They'd had it. I mean, he showed them. Wisdom is a beautiful, wonderful thing, especially when the power of the Holy Spirit is present to ensure that things happen as God would have them happen. And do you know something? If you're a child of the living God, and if you're an honest believer, you see, there's a difference in somebody that says they believe or somebody that says they really follow him and a true case. To know beyond any doubt, our Father is in control. Our Father does control. And when you follow him and do it his way, using common sense, of course, you're going to do just fine Always remember that. The Holy Spirit dwells in you, with you, and around you. God loves you. All right, don't miss the next lecture. Bless your heart. You listen a moment, won't you please?
1: The Mark of the Beast on CD is our free introductory offer to you. 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You need to know what the Mark of the Beast is. As it's written in Revelation chapter 13, verse 8, many will be deceived. There is no need for you to be deceived. Christ said in Mark 13, 23, "Behold, I have foretold you all things." 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
0: And there we are back again. Let's have the 800 number, please. 1-800-643-4645. That number good from Puerto Rico, throughout the U.S., Alaska, Hawaii, all over Canada. If the Spirit moves, you got a question, you share it. Won't you do that? Please never ask a question about a particular reverend, denomination, or organization. We don't judge people. Don't have to. God's the judge. He's got everything well under control. You do practice spiritual discernment of who you fellowship with, who you assist, and so on and so forth. That's fine. You're a child of God. And if the Holy Spirit is in you, you have that unction to know and to understand. Those of you that listen by shortwave around the world, it's always a pleasure hearing from you, and your announcer at the end of the hour will give you our mailing address. Always a pleasure. Now, got a prayer request? You don't need the number. You don't need an address. Why? God knows what you're thinking right now. He's a cardio-knower. That's the Greek scripture. He knows what you're thinking. You don't have to say it out loud. To even pray to him, you don't have to pray out loud. He knows what you're thinking. Let him know you love him. That's what he really wants for you. As it's written in Hosea 6:6, I don't want your burnt offerings. I want your love. Okay. Father, around the globe we come at this time. We ask that you lead, guide, direct, Father, touch in Yeshua's precious name. Jesus, thank you, Father. Amen. Okay, and question time. We're going to go with Debbie from Texas. Can fallen angels take on any form like the form of a child? No, absolutely not. Fallen comes from the Hebrew napha. It means they fall as they are. They're not born of woman. You have to be born of woman to be a babe. The fallen angels are supernatural entities, and they're going to be cast out of heaven again. It's scripture. You either believe the word or you don't. And the word says Michael is going to throw them out of heaven in Revelation chapter 12, verses 6 and 7. And woe to you, rejoice in heaven, your accusers out of here. Now, his evil spirit can traverse the earth even right now. The opposite of the Holy Spirit. Christ is at the right hand of God. He's not here, but his spirit is the Holy Spirit. Satan is behind him in being helped by Michael, but his spirit is here. And so it is that evil spirits can traverse, and the Holy Spirit can traverse this earth in this time. But he is de facto going to be cast to this earth in body along with the Nephilim, fallen angels. And they will be here. If Christ said it in Matthew 24 about the seven things that would consummate the end of this age. It's going to be like it was in the days of Noah. They're going to be giving and taking in marriage again, meaning the fallen angels seducing the daughters of Adam. But never as a child, okay? If a child... It is possible that an evil spirit, if a family allows it, could enter a small child, but hopefully a Christian family is not going to let that happen. They're going to anoint their home and the child and keep it cleansed as a Christian family should. Daryl from Arkansas. My wife and I have studied with you for the past 12 years and always, which which of your sons was the oldest, Dennis or David? Well, he wasn't was, he always is, okay? Dennis is the elder, all right? And David is the younger. Mary from Missouri, my question is, if you try to witness to a person and they don't listen to you, are you doing wrong by keeping on trying to witness to them? Absolutely. Don't cast your pearls before swine, or they'll turn and rend you. You know, what are you supposed to do? You're supposed to fish. Christ said, I'm going to make you a fisher of men, when Peter was an old commercial fisherman. How do you fish? You cast out and you tempt and you tease until you get something to hit that hook, and then you sink it. So it is with teaching God's word. You simply give a clue and leave it alone. One that's many times is mentioned is, did you know that America is mentioned in the Word of God if you want to make a study of it? And then just walk away. And that'll ring their bell many times, okay? The reason I can say that, that's what rung my bell, okay? That's what got me into the Word of God, into the manuscripts. But just plant a seed and let God water it and make it grow. Don't, if you overwater, overplant, and make a nuisance of yourself, you do more harm than good. M from California. My question is regarding what I recently found out. What information can you tell me about Lilith? Was she really Adam's first wife? Absolutely not. You know, Lilith is a mystic mythology. It's not true. Now, being a student of the Word of God and being reported to by other scholars, I know why Lilith came into being. You see, any true reader of the manuscripts knows that God created all the races on the sixth day. But most scholars do not want to teach that. Why? Because they get branded as a racist, and I do not understand why they even think they would be called a racist, because God created the races, and he looked in the last verse of Genesis 1, and it was good. He loves all the races, loves all of his children. Nothing racist about it. But there were people here before Adam and Eve in the Hebrew manuscripts. So the only way they can come around that is to create Lilith, who was really, and if I remember right, and I'm going by memory now, maybe I should say don't quote me on this. Well, you can. She was portrayed as a sexual goddess, more or less, okay, for Adam. It's simply a way of scholars to kind of get around the six-day creation, is my opinion. Joyce from Tennessee. My question is, someone told me that God doesn't say that he would put no more on you than you can take, and that he would make a way out. He says all that's not in the Bible. Would you please show me where I can find it so I can show him? Please pray for me. Well, we'll do that. But, you know, it's 1 Corinthians chapter 10, verse 13. Now, let me say it again so that you've got it. 1 Corinthians chapter 10, verse 13. What does it say? It says, nothing's going to happen to you that isn't pretty common and happens to everybody, okay? And God will never test you more than you can handle. And the beauty of it is, he will, in that same verse, he will always show you a way out. That's the beauty of it. Trust him, love him, and know him. 1 Corinthians chapter 10, verse 13. Okay, we got Limley from Virginia. Most people believe that the human race began with one language. Do you think there was one language up until the Tower of Babel? You got it. That's it. And God confused them, whereby man could not try to work out his own salvation. You see, the reason they were building the Tower of Babel was to have a man-made road to heaven. and that's Nimrod's doing. Well, God's not going to tolerate that, okay? God will decide who makes it to paradise and who doesn't, and which side of paradise you'll be on and which side you won't be on. And it brought God down, and he confused them and scattered them. And naturally, languages change. And I stated here just a day or two ago, the new Twitter that comes along, you've developed a whole new language, basically. You know, if you're an old salt, you've got to really put it in gear to try to understand what they're talking about. So languages change, and it doesn't take them all that long to do it. Even the English tongue is what I'm saying. A question for television. My question is this, and this is Peter from North Carolina. During the first age, in the very presence of God himself, what in the world could Lucifer have offered to us to try to betray our father? My mind cannot fathom this, as it does not make sense. Well, now, it may not make sense to you, Peter, but just look around you a little bit today. You have the same souls here today that were there then, a lot of them. And aren't they something to behold? Haven't they got it all together? I mean, how in the world could Satan or anyone else deceive them into promising them something and then go for it, not even knowing what it was? Isn't that swift? I mean, you got a bunch of Sharpies out there. Well, it was the same way in the first Earth Age. You got a bunch of Sharpies. Man grows impatient with himself and time, and he likes to hear great sayings, whether they be of God or what, and man just loses it. What I'm telling you is there's not, the art of common sense is decaying in this great nation. The art of common sense. You know, when, and I guess I'm going to give a little philosophy here. A lot of people kind of look down on country people. And, you know, when you're a country people, you have yourself a little farm. You have equipment, so you got to be a mechanic. I mean, you cannot afford to hire a mechanic every time something breaks down. You have to learn the mechanics of an operation. You have to have animals, so you must be a veterinarian, a doctor of medicine. And then you must know husbandry of breeding animals. And at the same time, you must be a meteorologist to know when to plant and how to prepare the ground. And you have to be a soil conservative to know how to protect your soil. And besides all that, you have to, in any time a new piece of equipment comes along, you must keep up to date. So computers and even all types of things have entered into it now, where you've got to be a computer expert as well. You've almost got to be a computer expert to run a modern combine. And and that takes a lot of common sense. Now, you take some poor boy that gets stuck downtown, and he's got to learn how to put a key in a car and turn it. If it doesn't start, probably he doesn't have a clue. Doesn't have a clue. One, call AAA or AA, which is it, whatever, and get him a map and put his little thing up there, and if he gets lost, turn him around. No sense of direction, you know. And I'm not knocking city people. My point being, common sense is flying out the window, where people can hardly do anything for themselves. The law of survival is a fantastic thing, but I'm going to tell you what. If hard times come on the people, country people will do just fine, okay? Always have, always will. Why? Self-sustaining. But other than that, a lot of people need to put things in gear and use a little common sense and prepare the road ahead. there are as many Christian intelligent people in town as there is in the country. But when you start talking about country people or common sense, you probably should pay a little respect to those that know. Edward from Pennsylvania, why is David considered a man after God's own heart? Why wouldn't he? I mean, he was just a lad. And so went out to protect his father's sheep and had to kill lions and bear. And then father tells him, go down and take some bread and cheese and stuff to your brothers. They're soldiers down there on a mountain. And you need to take them some food and stuff here before they're in combat. They weren't in combat. They were shaking in their boots, the whole army of Israel. And there's a big giant on the other hill right over there, just boom, boom, boom. Send out your champion. And you know, the champion God had to send out was that little old boy, David. The one that knew how to put any kind of thing that would threaten the sheep out of its misery. Boom. Experience, common sense. But his main common sense was that out of the mouth of that babe, Christ himself would draw attention to. Because the giant was saying, I will have your carcass before night falls. And as David marched, out of his mouth said, the living God is with me. That is all I need. And picked up those five stones and when the whole army shaking in their boots. And that boy put down the giant and cut his head off. And the rest ran. And why? How can you say, how would he be after God's own heart? And from him, and through that lineage and out of that root of Jesse would come Messiah. Talk about heart. Betty from Oklahoma, is the calendar time today the same as the calendar time in the Old Testament? Well, yes, because you have B.C. and A.D. B.C. would be before Christ, and A.D. is Anno Domini, which is to say the year of our Lord. And the calendar changed when the Lord was born. And we go by that calendar too. True followers of God's word use a solar calendar. And that way you don't have mixed up periods of time. It's always accurate, right on the button. Okay? And Dave from Ohio, was Jesus present in the first earth age? The Spirit of God was always with him in the beginning. Read the first six verses of the great epistle of John. In the beginning was the Word was with God, the Word was God. The living Word walked with us. The Word became flesh and walked with us. And in Genesis chapter 1, when it says there is in the Hebrew we call a polysyndeton, the word and, because it means a lot more than is said. And you will notice and precedes every verse, basically, that polysyndeton. It means, and then the Ruach, the Holy Spirit, moved. And this was done and that was done. Always with God. As a matter of fact, was God. Candace from Georgia, where in the Bible does it say that if a man doesn't work, he shall not eat? It says in 2 Thessalonians chapter 3, verse 10, if a brother won't work and is able to, this has nothing to do with handicapped persons. With handicapped persons, we take care of our own. But if a person is healthy and simply is lazy and will not work, God said, don't feed them. And the reason being, it's common sense. Once you stop feeding him, it isn't long until he kind of wakes up and says, if I don't work and make me some money to buy me some food, I'm going to die. And it encourages one to get out and hump it, get to work. Again, I'm talking about able-bodied people. God in the Proverbs likens a lazy person to a set of door hinges. Only he says the lazy person is like a set of door hinges, only he's hinged to a mattress. He just can flop from one side to the other. And that's all he's fit for, okay? God doesn't like lazy people. And again, that has nothing to do with handicapped people. He likes can-do type people. And that's the people he blesses and uses. And that's as it should be. He's always fair. He's always righteous. Paul from Texas. Why did they take the Apocrypha out of the 1611 Bible? Well, it was probably, there could be many reasons for this particular Bible or that one, for this printing or that printing. The Apocrypha is called the hidden books. Okay, that's what it means. Some of it could have been canonized, such as the books of Ezra, because the Masoreth has documented proof that they should have been. But there were some, the book of Daniel and certain others. But it's good reading, and you always have, if you don't have a good speed Apocrypha, you don't have a complete one anyway. And we have that in our library if a person wants one. Gerald from Georgia. Excuse me. What should I do with a child that doesn't want to follow the rules and is very disrespectful? Love them. What do you mean, love them? Well, love them enough that you'll take the naughty board to them. Okay. Love them enough that you will practice a little tough love. Children are very intelligent. Talk to them. Let them know why something is about to happen because of their action. And explain it. And never, never correct a child when you're angry. Okay. But always talk to that child and explain to that child why you're doing it and so forth. That's real love. If you really love a child, don't spare, I don't want to say spare the rod because a lot of people might get the two before the one. That's not what it's for. Never correct a child about the face, the head. They have little padded areas that are just right to kind of get the point across without bruising, injuring, or hurting. Maybe a little sting according to how much tough love they need. But again, following those rules. And I know some people don't believe in punishing by paddling, but they use other methods. That's fine. But make sure you explain, that you communicate, and the child will hear you and love you for it. Doris from Tennessee, would you please explain 1 Thessalonians chapter 4, verse 17, and also how can Satan be Cain's father according to Genesis chapter 4, verse 1? Well, have you ever read 4:2? It says that Eve continued in labor and gave birth to another son. They were twins. That's why. And I'm out of time. Hey, sorry about that. The main thing I love you for is that you enjoy studying God's word chapter by chapter and verse by verse. But most of all, God loves you for it. You know that? And when you study his letter chapter by chapter, verse by verse, it makes his day. And when you make his day, boy, is he going to make yours. We're brought to you by your tithes and offerings. If we've helped you, and only if we've helped you, you help us keep coming to you. Once you do that, bless God. He will always bless you. Most important, though, you listen to me. Listen good. Now you stay in his word every day. In his word's a good day, even with trouble. You know why? Because Jesus, Yeshua, is the living word.
1: 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Once again, that's Shepherd's Chapel, Post Office Box 416, Gravette, Arkansas, 72736. We invite you to join us for the next in-depth Bible study each weekday at this same time. Thank you for watching today's program, and God bless you.

Genesis 1:46, the first six chapters in God's Word. The world that was. Did you realize there was a world age before this one? Same old world, different age. The creation itself. When were the races created? You see, all the races were created separately, and you'll find that documented in these particular CDs. How and what was the sin in the garden? It will be discussed in this series also. This is a must for the serious Bible scholar, for if you do not understand how it was in the beginning, you certainly will never understand the end. I think you will find this series very rewarding and certainly will answer questions that no doubt you have always wondered about. Genesis 1:46. Hey, I know you're going to enjoy this series.

0: Welcome to the Shepherd's Chapel Network Family Bible Study Hour with Pastor Dennis Murray. Wisdom is understanding God's Word. Pastor Murray's unique teaching approach brings God's Word alive with meaning as he takes you on a chapter-by-chapter, verse-by-verse study of God's letter to you, the Bible. And now, here is Pastor Dennis Murray.
1: Good day to you. God bless you. Welcome to Shepherd's Chapel. Welcome to this family Bible study hour. Ready to get back into our Father's Word here at the chapel. We're getting to pick it back up today in Judges, chapter 13, verse 12. And we had just come to our last and final judge recorded in the book of Judges, that, of course, being Samson. We're at the point in time that Samson was born. We're probably about 80 years from the time that Saul would become the first man king of Israel, and we'd go from a theocracy under the judges to a monarchy under the kings. Of course, I say Samson was the final judge in the book of Judges. However, you still have Eli and Samuel, who were also judges of Israel, but their history is not recorded in the book of Judges, but the book of 1 Samuel. And we found Manoah, who had a wife who was barren, and I brought to your attention how many times did God use a barren woman to bring an important individual into the world. You have Isaac, for example, Samuel himself, Hannah was barren. In the New Testament, you've got John the Baptist, his mother Elizabeth was barren. So many times God used a barren womb to bring a very important individual into the world. Now, Samson's mother, who is unnamed, she's just called the woman in most cases, the wife of Manoah, but she was visited by an angel of the Lord. And the angel of the Lord said, this son that you're going to have is going to be under the vow of a Nazarite his entire life, meaning that a razor was not to come to his head, never was he to eat anything that was unclean. He was to eat healthy. Also then the razor was never to touch his head either. And so with that, and then the woman, Samson's mother, told Manoah, and Manoah prayed and asked the Lord to send this man. They thought it was a man of God, which is another phrase for a prophet. And Manoah asked that the man come back, that he wanted to talk to him some more. And that's where we left off in our last lecture. Manoah got his wish, and the woman would make sure that Manoah would see the man this time. So let's ask that word of wisdom in Yeshua's precious name. Father, we ask you to open eyes, open ears this day as we pick it up, this fantastic book of Judges, chapter 13, verse 12, and it reads, "And Manoah said, Now let thy words," he's addressing the angel of the Lord. He doesn't realize it is the Lord himself at this point in time. "Thy words come to pass. How shall we order," or "how shall we train the child? And how shall we do unto him?" We need a little help and an additional instruction here. Obviously, this one who is going to be born, Samson by name, is very important to you. And we want to make sure we do things right according to the child. Verse 13, "And the angel of the Lord said unto Manoah, Of all that I said unto the woman, let her beware." And this was found in verses 4 and 5 of this same chapter. The razor never to touch his head, to grow his hair forever. Also, then not to eat anything unclean, was to drink nothing of the vine or eat anything of the vine, such as raisins or grapes even. Verse 14, She may not eat of anything that cometh of the vine. Now this pertains to Samson's mother. While she's carrying the child, she's also under the prohibitions of the Nazarite. Neither let her drink wine or strong drink, nor eat any unclean thing. All that I commanded her, let her observe. And he didn't mention here that the razor was never to touch his head, but that was understood. Verse 15. And Manoah said unto the angel of the Lord, and again, I don't believe, and I know Manoah does not realize that this is the Lord yet. He still thinks it's has the perception that it's a prophet of God. I pray thee, let us detain thee until we shall have made ready a kid for thee. This is very good news that you've brought to us. Remember, they weren't able to have children, and this is a great news for Manoah and his wife. And he's saying, let us repay you by preparing a feast for you, a kid, of course, because of the flocks, and could be either a goat or a sheep, both being clean animals. Verse 16. And the angel of the Lord said unto Manoah, though thou detain me, I will not eat of thy bread, bread put for any type of food. And if thou wilt offer a burnt offering, thou must offer it unto the Lord. That's Yahweh when it's in all caps, 99.9% of the time. For Manoah knew not that he was an angel of the Lord. What the angel of the Lord is saying here is, if you're going to have a burnt offering, you don't offer it to an angel. We don't worship angels. If you're going to make a sacrifice, you make it to Yahweh. Manoah and his wife are about to realize that it is the Lord himself who has visited them. Verse 17. And Manoah said unto the angel of the Lord, what is thy name, that when thy sayings come to pass, we may do thee honor? When the son

Son that you have promised us that is we're going to have is born, how can we remember you? We want to think back on your name that was such a great news that you brought to us. And the angel of the Lord said unto him, Why askest thou thus after my name, seeing it is secret? Now, if you have a reference Bible, be sure and check out that word secret. And if you have a Strong's Concordance, I strongly urge you to check out the word secret. It's pile in the Hebrew language. It means wonderful. And I couldn't help my mind race to Isaiah chapter 9, verse 6, where we have prophecy of Jesus Christ. And it states there that you will call his name Wonderful, Counselor, the Mighty God, the Everlasting Father, the Prince of Peace. He is wonderful. Verse 19. So Manoah took a kid with a meat offering. The meat offering, minka in the Hebrew language, it would usually consist of some type of flour with no leaven or salt in it, and offered it upon a rock unto the Lord. And the angel did wondrously, and Manoah and his wife looked on. This word wondrously, a form of the word that we saw for secret, pile in the Hebrew, it's pala for the form wondrously, which is his name. What happened that was so wondrous, we read in the next verse. For it came to pass, when the flame went up toward heaven from off the altar, that the angel of the Lord ascended in the flame of the altar, and Manoah and his wife looked on it and fell on their faces to the ground. Can you imagine how awesome that would have been to see? And I couldn't help but note that the flame went up toward heaven from the sacrifice. Most places where it reads that fire consumed a sacrifice, the fire came from heaven down to the altar. Here, the fire went up from the actual altar itself. And the Lord, the angel of the Lord, which is a manifestation of the Lord that man can see, that flesh man can see, went up with the flame and the smoke into heaven. Now Manoah and his wife have no doubt that they have been visited by an angel of the Lord. In other words, the Lord himself had visited them. But the angel of the Lord did no more appear to Manoah and his wife. Then Manoah knew that he was an angel of the Lord. Now this is going to present a bit of a problem to Manoah. I mentioned earlier that the angel of the Lord was a manifestation of the Lord that man could see in the flesh. You see, we're in a different dimension than our Heavenly Father. And unless he wants us to see a manifestation of him, we're not going to see it. But it was common belief that if you saw the face of God, it meant that you were dead. You see, flesh and blood cannot enter the kingdom of God. 1 Corinthians chapter 15, verse 50 will document that. So Manoah thinks that because they have seen the face of God, that they're going to die. Verse 22. And Manoah said unto his wife, We shall surely die because we have seen God. And we're going to see that the wife of Manoah, the mother of Samson, is very much a thinking woman. Verse 23. But his wife said unto him, this being Manoah, If the Lord were pleased to kill us, he would not have received a burnt offering and a meat offering at our hands. The fact that God had accepted this offering proved that he was pleased with it. And I will finish the verse and then talk. Neither would he have showed us

0: 4. And the woman bare a son, and called his name Samson. And the child grew, and the Lord blessed him. Samson, if you translate it, means like the sun, S-U-N, in the heavens, or sunny, blessed, it could be translated. Israel has waited some 20 years for a deliverer to deliver them from the oppression of the Philistines. And Samson and all the judges, for that matter, except Abimelech, I'll say, you could think of as a type for our deliverer, Jesus Christ, someone who can set things right and rule. Verse 25, and the Spirit of the Lord began to move him at times in the camp of Dan between Zorah and Eshtaol. This would be on the border of Judah and Dan. And this camp of Dan, that is in the Hebrew, Mahane Dan, which we'll find in chapter 18, verse 12, when we get there. But when the Spirit of God came upon one who had been chosen as a judge of Israel, three things happened. I hope you remember them. One, the ability to prophesy. Two, extraordinary strength or courage. Samson would certainly have the ability to display the second. The third would be wisdom, and that, of course, to keep the people of Israel from falling back into idolatry, which was the beginning of the cause of their problems to start with. It was like a cycle. The people of Israel would start worshiping the gods of the Gentiles, the heathens. God would send an enemy to oppress them, and then when the people cried out to God, he would send one to deliver them, a judge. Chapter 14, verse 1, and it reads, and Samson went down to Timnath. This is also called Timnah in other locations in the Bible. It means portion. And saw a woman in Timnath of the daughter of the Philistines. She was a heathen, of the uncircumcised Philistines. And he came up and told his father, this being Manoah, of course, and his mother, and said, I have seen a woman in Timnath of the daughters of the Philistines. Now therefore get her for me to wife. Now, Exodus chapter 34, verse 16, Deuteronomy chapter 7, verses 1 through 5, this would be a strict no-no according to God's law. The people of Israel were not to take daughters of the heathen to their sons to wife. But that's what Samson is saying here. I want her, you go pay the dowry for her, and I'm going to take her to wife. We're going to learn that this is all under God's design. It's part of his plan to bring about strife between Samson and the Philistines. Verse 3. Then his father and his mother said unto him, Is there not a woman among the daughters of thy brethren, in other words, of our tribe, Dan, or among all my people, meaning all the other tribes of Israel, that thou goest to take a wife of the uncircumcised Philistines? And Samson said unto his father, get her for me, for she pleaseth me well. Samson fell in love with this young Philistine lass. Samson was a type for Jesus Christ, but Samson had one problem, and that was he liked the ladies. In particular, he liked foreign ladies, but again, God has all this under control. God caused Samson to fall in love with this young Philistine woman. Verse 4. But his father and his mother knew not that it was of the Lord, here we go, that he, this being the Lord, sought an occasion against the Philistines. For at that time the Philistines had dominion over Israel. God wanted to bring about an opportunity to develop anger between Samson and the Philistines. Samson will begin to deliver the nation of Israel from the oppression of the Philistines. It would be completed under Samuel. Verse 5. Then went Samson down, and his father and his mother. They were going down, to Timnath, of course, to make wedding arrangements, probably to pay the dowry and to make the plans. And came to the vineyards of Timnath. In other words, just on the outskirts of Timnath. And behold, a young lion roared against him. Now this says a young lion, but don't make no mistake, we're not talking about a little bitty kitty cat here. We're talking about a full-grown male lion. And the Spirit of the Lord came mightily upon him, this being Samson. And he rent him as he would have rent a kid. He tore this lion to pieces as though the lion were a goat or a sheep. And he had nothing in his hand. He had no weapon, is what this means. In other words, he handled this lion barehanded. But he told not his father or his mother that what he had done. This event will be the subject that brings about the anger and the strife between Samson and the Philistines. But again, we see the Spirit of the Lord came up mightily upon Samson, and he had extraordinary strength, far above that which the normal man would have. Verse 7, and he went down, of course, to Timnath is what this means, and talked with the woman, and she pleased Samson well. Now this was the first time that his mother and father and Samson went. Samson had only seen this woman back in verse 2. And remember, though, God placed this love that Samson has for this woman in Samson's heart, and he did so for a reason. Verse 8. And after times, meaning after the appropriate waiting time, period of engagement, if you will, he returned to take her. He went back to Timnath to fetch his bride. They had returned to the camp of Dan, which is Mahanadan. After a time, he returned to take her, and he turned aside to see the carcass of the lion. He remembered that lion that he tore apart with his bare hands. And behold, there was a swarm of bees and honey in the carcass of the lion. Now, in this part of the world, it's not unusual at all for a carcass to fall and to completely dry out without putrefying. What this swarm of bees has done is made a nest probably in the chest cavity of this lion. And what do you have when you have bees? You have honey. Verse 9. And he took thereof in his hands and went on eating the honey, not the lion, of course, and came to his father and mother, and he gave them, and they did eat, but he told not them that he had taken the honey out of the carcass of the lion. They probably would not have eaten it had they known it came out of an unclean, dead carcass. Now, we see something of the character of Samson here. He's keeping secrets from his mother and his father, but we're going to learn that he has a problem keeping secrets from the foreign ladies. Verse 10. So his father went down unto the woman and her family for the wedding, in other words. And Samson made there a feast, for so used the young men to do. It was the custom for the bridegroom to throw a feast for both families, a seven-day feast leading up to the highlight of that being, of course, finally the wedding. Verse 11, "And it came to pass when they," that's her family, "saw him, that they brought 30 companions to be with him." They saw Samson as to what kind of man he was, the manner of man he was, and they brought 30 companions, or 30 young men, Philistines, no doubt. What we have being set up here is a seven-day bachelor party. Possibly these companions were brought in to spy on Samson. Perhaps her relatives weren't pleased with Samson, and they were looking for some reason that their daughter shouldn't marry him. Verse 12, "And Samson said unto them, I will now put forth a riddle unto you." He's like a young man here horsing around. If you can certainly declare it me within the 7 days of the feast and find it out, then I will give you 30 sheets and 30 change of garments." Sheets probably better translated shirts. The garment would be like an outer garment that you would wear over the shirt. And remember now, Samson is a type for our Lord and Savior Jesus Christ. Just as Samson began to deliver Israel from the oppression of the Philistines, our Lord and Savior delivered us from the jaws of death. Eternal life is what we have from our deliverer. Verse 13, "But if ye cannot declare it me," Samson continues, "then shall you give me 30 sheets or shirts and 30 change of garments." And they said unto him, "Put forth thy riddle that we may hear it. We accept your challenge." Now, at this time, it would probably be unusual for someone to have 30 shirts even. They didn't have closets to hang their clothes in. If someone had two just full complete sets of change of clothing, that probably was about average at this time. So the price of 30 shirts and 30 garments would probably be quite high as well. Now, you remember that Israel had been under the thumb of the Philistines for 20 years by the time that Samson was born. Now we jump forward, fast forward. Samson is 20 years old. It's been 40 years that Israel has been under the subjection of the Philistines. So it's probably helpful for us to understand the mindset of these young Philistine men. They probably looked down on Samson. They probably thought that no Israelite could be as intelligent and as clever as we are. Verse 14, "And he said unto them, out of the eater came forth meat, and out of the strong came forth sweetness. And they could not in 3 days expound the riddle." Only 4 days left in the seven-day feast. Now, the riddle, of course, that Samson has posed to them, the eater, of course, is the lion. The meat is the food, or the honey. Out of the strong, again a reference to the lion, came forth sweetness, again reference to the honey. Only 4 days left, time is running out. "And it came to pass on the seventh day," if you have a companion Bible, make a note that there you have a reference on this, that the Septuagint reads on the fourth day. The seventh day would have been the last day of the feast, and there's a lot that happens between this point in time and the seventh day. I think the Septuagint is probably right in this case, and this was on the fourth day of the seven-day feast. Verse that they said unto Samson's wife. Now this word wife is not someone who has consummated their marriage. It's a fiance would be a good term. Entice thy husband that he may declare unto us the riddle, lest we burn thee and thy father's house with fire. Have ye called us to take that we have? Is it not so? That's a pretty rough crowd. Gonna burn down her father's house and probably intending to burn it down with both of them in it. They're threatening to kill. This gives us a look at the kind of people the Philistines were. And these young 30 young men are thinking, you know, we came down here to party for 7 days, and now here you're going to cost us money in that if we can't solve this riddle that Samson has proposed, then we're going to have to buy 30 shirts and 30 outer garments. That wasn't in our game plan. Verse 16. And Samson's wife wept before him and said, she turned on the crocodile tears, thou dost but hate me and lovest me not. Thou hast put forth a riddle unto the children of my people, the 30 young Philistines, and hast not told it me. And he said unto her, behold, I have not told it my father nor my mother, and shall I tell it thee? I haven't even told my parents this. And she won't be satisfied with Samson's response. And remember, too, these 30 young men have threatened her father and her house, probably their lives as well. Their lives are depending on her success in withdrawing this secret information from Samson. Verse 17, and she wept before him the 7 days, the rest of the 7 days, in other words, while their feast lasted. And it came to pass on the 7th day that he told her, because she lay sore upon him, and she told the riddle to the children of her people, to the 30 men. He got tired of her harassing him continuously and crying continuously, and broke down and told her the riddle. Verse 18. And the men of the city said unto him on the 7th day, before the sun went down, the sun going down would be the deadline, for at sundown would be the beginning of the 8th day. The Philistines said, what is sweeter than honey, and what is stronger than a lion? The riddle solved. And he said unto them, if ye had not plowed with my heifer, ye had not found out my riddle. Now this phrase, plowed with my heifer, it can have a sexual meaning. I don't think it does in this case. But to put it in modern English, he's accusing them, if you hadn't been messing around with my fiance, you would not have been able to figure out the riddle. Verse 19, and the Spirit of the Lord came upon him, ability to prophesy, extraordinary strength or courage, and wisdom to keep the people from falling back into idolatry. And he went down to Ascalon. This would be about 30 miles away, still one of the major cities of the Philistines, excuse me, and slew 30 men of them, and took their spoil. He took their shirts and their outer garments, and gave change of garments unto them which expounded the riddle. And his anger was kindled, and he went up to his father's house. He returned to the camp of Dan, excuse me, needless to say, without his bride. Verse 20, to conclude our lecture today. But Samson's wife was given to his companion, whom he had used as his friend. It was given by her father to who was going to serve as the best man for Samson's wedding. But we see in this, God is setting this up to where there's strife between the Philistines and Samson. And are the Philistines mad at Israel at this point? No, they're only mad at Samson. So God very wisely using this situation with a heathen woman. And notice he didn't allow, God did not allow the marriage to be consummated. He simply used this tactic to cause this strife and anger between Samson and the Philistines. Things get interesting in our next lecture. Don't miss it. We've got a short message. We'll ask you to listen a moment, won't you please?
1: Genesis 1:46, the first six chapters in God's Word. The world that was. Did you realize there was a world age before this one? Same old world, different age. The creation itself. When were the races created? You see, all the races were created separately, and you'll find that documented in these particular CDs. How and what was the sin in the garden? It will be discussed in this series also. This is a must for the serious Bible scholar, for if you do not understand how it was in the beginning, you certainly will never understand the end. I think you will find this series very rewarding and certainly will answer questions that no doubt you have always wondered about. Genesis 1:46. Hey, I know you're going to enjoy this series.
0: Welcome back. We're glad you could join back with us. Let's have the 800 number, please. 800-643-4645. That number good throughout Puerto Rico, the U.S., and Canada. If you have a biblical question that you'd like to pose to be answered on the air, feel free to call that number and leave your question. Don't ask questions about a specific individual, denomination, or organization. By name, we try to teach God's Word in a positive format. Throwing out negative about others serves no purpose. We simply won't do it. We'll let God's Word do the teaching, the correcting, and the healing. If you're listening by shortwave radio somewhere around the world or internet, most of you listen by internet these days, and not able to use that 800 number, your announcer at the end of the hour will give you our mailing address. Quite all right to mail your questions in being the point. Got a prayer request? Well, we can do away with the 800 number. Take it to the Lord. Take it to the Lord in prayer as the hymn goes. Talk to your father. I encourage you to do that. Make a little time each day to let him know that you love him. If you do, you can't con God. Always remember that. But it makes his day. And when you commune with your heavenly Father, it makes his day. And you know, your relationship with God does not depend on him. He's the same yesterday. He's the same today. He will be the same tomorrow. But we're the ones who change. You're the ones who change. So develop your relationship is my point with your Heavenly Father. And how do you do that? You talk to him like he's your flesh father. He's that close. Yahweh, we have these prayer requests. Father, we come united as one in the name of your Son, Jesus Christ. Father, we ask you to look upon these, Father. You know their needs, addictions to drugs, Father, alcohol. You know, Father, if it is your will, a special blessing on each of these. We ask you to watch over, guide, direct, touch, heal in Jesus' precious name. Amen and thank you, Father. All right, let's get to some questions. First up today, we have Richard in Texas. Thank you for your teaching. It has changed my life for the better. Well, I'm glad and thanks for sharing that witness. The Word of God is so very powerful and has such an impact on our lives if we allow it to. Your question, upon the return of Christ, what is the chronological order of events that take place? Well, immediately when Christ returns at the seventh trump, all flesh is gone. We all go into our spiritual bodies at that trump. The seventh trump, 1 Corinthians chapter 15, verse 52, and the following verses will document that. Zedekiah chapter 14 will also is a second witness to that. But it's going to be a wonderful time of teaching, that thousand-year period of the millennium. Of course, the enemies of God are destroyed in battles of Armageddon and Hamagog as soon as Christ returns as well. But the elect, those who do not worship the Antichrist, will reign with Christ 1,000 years. Revelation chapter 20, verse 4 will document. And you follow, what do spiritual bodies look like? Well, we were created in their image. Genesis chapter 1, verse 26. Spiritual bodies look a lot like flesh bodies, to answer your question. And you say, in the thousand-year period, what about all the people of non-Christian nations like Asia and India? What happens to them? Isaiah chapter 45, verse 23, Romans chapter 14, verse 11, every knee will bow, every tongue will confess. I don't care what religion the people are, when they see Messiah returning, every knee will bow, every tongue will confess that he is Lord. Michelle in Indiana, I don't understand exactly how the Bible works. Does this mean I don't have a chance to go to heaven? But I am good and do listen to the pastor. I don't go to church, but do listen to what he has to say. Well, salvation, if that's what you're talking about, Michelle, it's not dependent on your understanding the entire Word of God. John chapter 3, verse 16 tells us what eternal life is dependent on. I'd recommend that you read that. And of course, that's belief on Jesus Christ. Keep listening and keep studying. I'm proud of you. Elaine in South Carolina, can someone put curses on other people? Well, God can curse people if they don't do things his way. That's made clear in Leviticus chapter 26 and Deuteronomy chapter 28. People who try to place curses on people are working and entertaining evil spirits. You have power over Satan and all of his. By that I mean his evil spirits in Luke chapter 10, verses 17-18, were given that power by Jesus Christ. Most important thing to remember about that power is only if you use it in the name of Jesus Christ. And you know, if Jesus and the Holy Spirit are in you, evil spirits don't want anything to do with you. You have power over them. Jesus certainly has power over them. They know he can send them back where they came from. You can too, in the power of his name. Sue and Bill from New York, can you please tell us who wrote 2 Samuel, since Samuel passed away in the first book? Thank you. And well, 1 and 2 Samuel should be treated as one book. In the Hebrew language, it is one book, and it was when they started translating the Hebrew into the Greek, which takes more space to write out. At that time, they used papyrus scrolls to record the Bible on, and when they started writing it in Greek, they ran out of scroll, and what did they do? Well, they said, that scroll is 1 Samuel, this scroll is 2 Samuel. And that's where we went. Bullinger's notes at the beginning of 1 Samuel, it states that the prophets kept up with the national records at the time of Samuel, meaning the prophets were responsible for keeping the word in order. Juan in Illinois, how come you say that the Antichrist time is only 5 months? when the Bible says that it's 7 years, the last week of the 70 weeks of Daniel. In chapter 12, verse 7, it says times, times, and a half time. That's 3.5 years of tribulation after the first 3.5 years of peace. In Revelation 12, 6, Israel hides for 1,260 days, 3.5 years. I think you're in Revelation 11, 6 is what you're talking about. And yeah, you need to study the book of Revelation 1 with Pastor Arnold Murray's teaching, because you're confusing a lot of stuff. But the time that a period was shortened by our Lord and Savior Jesus Christ. You can read about that in Matthew chapter 24, verse 22. For the elect's sake, those days have been shortened. Shortened to the 5-month period, the season of the locust in Revelation chapter 9, May through September. Joanne in Indiana, I appreciate and love your Bible study. I have a question. In a devotional from my church, it says, not quoting scripture, that God can't bless you past your last disobedience. Is that true? I would ask whoever wrote that devotional to show that to you in the Bible. I don't think that they will be able to. You see, that's the problem with devotional quarterlies, if you will. They're written by men. And if you want to study the words of men over the word of God, have at it. But you're not going to be developing your relationship with your Heavenly Father by doing so. Phil in Georgia, have you considered setting up a school for a teaching ministry? Well, Pastor Arnold Murray, nor myself, Pastor Dennis Murray, attended a formal Bible college. We learned what we know through study of God's Word, learning how to use tools such as the Strong's Concordance, the Companion Bible, the Green's Interlinear, for example, are all excellent reference works that we offer through our library here. And we try to teach people to study for themselves. That's an invaluable skill, knowing how to study God's Word. I think today so many people want to understand God's Word, but they read it and they don't understand it and they become frustrated. So many of our students have become very good teachers themselves, but the credentials that they have are given by God, not by man, not some certificate of ordination or whatever. It's a God-given gift to teach, not some certificate issued by man. And we don't offer any ordination papers for our students that aren't local. Why? Because we can't be responsible for what someone halfway across the country is teaching. We'll let their ability to teach be their credentials. Ola in Mississippi, where are the children of Israel today? Are they in America? Many of the descendants of the 10 northern tribes that were in captivity to the king of Assyria, when they came out of that captivity, they went north over the Caucasus Mountains, becoming known as Caucasian peoples. They settled in Europe. Many of them later migrated on to the U.S. and Canada. You follow with the second question, who are the ones who get salvation? The Bible says Gentiles. Who are the Gentiles? I don't know where you're reading that the Gentiles are the only ones who receive salvation. That's not true. All who believe on Jesus Christ receive eternal life. I mentioned John 3:16 earlier. That's what's required to have eternal life. Angela in Texas, if you commit a crime and didn't get caught, does that mean you got away with it? Absolutely not. There are no unsolved mysteries with our Heavenly Father. God has books, and He keeps very, very good records. You know, you may have committed a crime, or what would have been a crime had you been caught, and think you got away with it, but God has it written down in His book. And there's a judgment coming on the great white throne judgment of Revelation chapter 20. And when that judgment occurs, you're going to be standing, nobody else between you and our Heavenly Father. And the books are going to be opened up, and what you did and thought you got away with, you didn't get away with it. You're going to pay unless you repent. Courtney in Arizona, where do you get the meaning of numbers from? The Bible doesn't say the meaning. Wouldn't this be teachings of men, not God? Well, numbers are used in Scripture, have spiritual significance. It's a study of the spiritual significance contained in the books that we offer through our library. If you have a companion Bible, make a note of Appendix 10, which goes into the spiritual significance of numbers. We don't encourage people to study the teaching of men or the traditions of men. We encourage people to study God's Word straight up. Darlene in Georgia, my daughter bought an NASV version Bible. Is this a good translation? Well, we recommend studying with the King James Version Bible. And there's one key reason that we recommend the King James Version. That is that you can utilize a Strong's Concordance and take the words in English back to their original languages. Hebrew in the Old Testament, Greek in the New Testament, and that adds a great deal to your study. If you've studied with the chapel any length of time, you hear both pastors referring to the Strong's Concordance quite often. Don in Michigan, regarding Adam, who was his first wife? Someone on the internet group said it was Lilith. The Bible does not talk about Lilith. Can you clarify this for me? Well, Adam biblically only had one wife. Her name was Eve. Lilith is mythological, meaning she's not a factual person. It's a fiction, if you will, is what mythology is to me. She is a figment of someone's imagination, not biblical. And Don from Michigan follows, there's so much info in other books like Enoch. What are your views on reading these other books? It does seem like some information has been left out of the Bible. Mark chapter 13 verse 23, Jesus said, take ye heed, behold, I have foretold you all things. That means that in the prophets, in the Gospels, we learn all things that we need to know. Lilith can be found in other books that you mention, but that still doesn't make her true. She is a mythological character. And, you know, we try to teach our students that you can read anything that you want to after you become firmly grounded in your faith, in Christianity, your understanding of the Bible. Because then if you read a piece of junk, you recognize immediately that it doesn't align with God's Word. And therefore, should you make that your religion? Of course not. If you have any intelligence, you stick with your faith and study God's Word, not the works that contain supposedly all this other valuable information. When Jesus said, take heed, behold, I have foretold you all things. He didn't tell us anything in the book of Enoch or the other works that you're referring to. Mary in West Virginia. What is the Song of Moses and why should I know about it? Well, it's the title to the Song of Moses you'll find in the last verse of Deuteronomy chapter 31. The actual Song of Moses is found in Deuteronomy 32, verse 1 through 43. And why is it important that you be familiar with the song? Well, it's the song that the overcomers, those who don't worship the Antichrist, will be singing when Jesus returns. Revelation chapter 15, verse 3 states that the overcomers will be singing the Song of Moses and the Song of the Lamb. I believe the Song of the Lamb are the Psalms. Lloyd in Michigan, is it possible for the Son of Man to be on earth today? No. The Son of Man is a title that was given to Jesus Christ when he was on earth in the flesh. Jesus won't return to earth until the seventh trump sounds. He won't be returning in the flesh, and that is when the second advent, the second advent comes in. Andrew in Tennessee, was Christ crucified on a dogwood tree? You know, that is not biblical, first of all. I have heard that said before. I've heard that the bloom of the dogwood tree forms a cross of sorts, and that, but this is all traditions of men. Don't let anyone tell you that it's biblical. I've also heard that that's the reason that dogwood trees no longer grow to significant size, so that they could not be used again. But again, that's all traditions of men. Chris in Kansas, how true is the King James Version Bible, and is the same Bible you use? Yes, we always teach from the King James Version Bible. I explained earlier why, and that's that you can use it in conjunction with a Strong's Concordance. And it is true. It is the Word of God. Sometimes it's our understanding, or misunderstanding, better said, of the letter that God wrote to us that causes us to see contradictions or think that we see contradictions. But the Word of God is true. It never contradicts itself. Mark in Tennessee, please explain the 70 weeks of Daniel. Could 1 week equal 1 year? I don't have time to go into explaining. In fact, now I sure don't. We just got the 1 minute sign. I would recommend you order the study of Daniel on cassette tape or CD. It is on our suggested studies for new students found on page 3 of every newsletter. I am out of time. I want you to know that I love you a great deal, and I know our Heavenly Father loves you a great deal because you enjoy reading the letter that he wrote to you, the Bible. We are brought to you by your tithes and offerings. If we've helped you, help us keep coming to you and to reach out to others who are lost in this world of darkness. Most important this, though, you stay in his word every day, and your Father's word is a good day, even with trouble. You know why? It's because Jesus, Yeshua, the Messiah, he is the living word.
1: 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Thank you for watching today's program, and God bless you.

The book of Ezekiel. What a fantastic study, this book of Ezekiel. The book of Ezekiel that covers, if you would, those vehicles, those circular discs. In the Hebrew, it states very clearly that that whirlwind with the color amber traced back to the Hebrew, highly polished bronze. What an exciting thing that God's word informs us on all things. Ezekiel, one of my favorite prophets of the Bible, probably more written, not probably, but absolutely more written on what will happen in the millennium age than even the book of Revelation. Ezekiel guiding you through it, what God will expect at the final battle, Armageddon and Haman Gog, recorded in this great prophecy. I know you're going to enjoy it, the book of Ezekiel.

0: Welcome to the Shepherd's Chapel Network Family Bible Study Hour with Pastor Dennis Murray. Wisdom is understanding God's Word. Pastor Murray's unique teaching approach brings God's Word alive with meaning as he takes you on a chapter-by-chapter, verse-by-verse study of God's letter to you, the Bible. And now, here is Pastor Dennis Murray.
1: Good day to you. God bless you. Welcome to Shepherd's Chapel. Welcome to this Family Bible Study Hour. Ready to get back into our Father's Word here at the chapel? We invite you to get your Bible and join us if you care to. We're going to pick it up today. 1 Chronicles chapter 16, verse 12. And when we left off in our last lecture, Israel and David had successfully brought the Ark of the Covenant into Jerusalem and placed it in the tent on Mount Zion. Now, did David decide where the tent was to be erected? No, God decided where the tent would be erected. Back when David purchased that threshing floor from Ornan, and that's where the Solomon's temple would eventually be built. So not all of this that we're reading about the musicians, for example, it's going to get a lot more in detail as we work our way through 1 Chronicles. David didn't decide all this. God decided it. God is telling the nation of Israel how to worship him. And if you worship him the way that he wants to be worshiped, the way he tells us to worship him in the letter that he wrote to us, blessings are going to follow. Well, after the ark was successfully placed in the tent, David had two psalms of thanks that he wanted to give. Verse of chapter 16 in 1 Chronicles, verses 8 through 22, we find the first psalm of thanks. It is almost word for word the same as Psalm 105, verses 1 through 15. Then a second psalm from verses 23 through 33 are almost word for word of Psalm 96, verses 1 through 13, with just a few minor exceptions, which I'll point out as we work our way through. So with that introduction, let's ask that word of wisdom in Yeshua's precious name. Father, we ask you to open eyes, open ears this day as we pick it up. 1 Chronicles chapter 16, verse 12, David's psalm of thanks. Remember his marvelous works that he hath done, his wonders and the judgments of his mouth. Judgments are righteous rules. And you know, his commandments are righteous. They're good. The law is good. It's man that has a problem living up to the law. Man is bad. The law is good. Verse 13. O ye seed of Israel, and in Psalm 105, verse 6, this is stated in more general and states, O ye seed of Abraham, his servant, ye children of Jacob, his chosen ones. Now, some people have a problem that God has a chosen people. Well, that's God's business. And if God wants to choose a people, that's his business. And I, for one, am certainly going to respect that God has the right to say, this is my chosen people. Now, does that mean that his chosen ones are going to receive favoritism? No. God is completely impartial with his children, and he will correct his chosen people just as he would correct anyone else. But he does have a chosen people. It's written in Exodus chapter 19, verse 5, if ye obey my voice and keep my covenant, then you will be a peculiar people to me. That word peculiar, check it out, it means treasured. In other words, something that you would protect or hide even to protect to keep someone from stealing it or harming it. Most of his chosen people don't have a clue who they are. 99% don't have a clue that they're even of the 12 tribes of Israel. Verse 14, he is the Lord our God. His judgments are in all the earth. He He's in charge is what this is saying. He has authority. And if you think you can overcome his authority, well, let me ask you a question. Can you overcome his law of gravity? I think not. No one can overcome God's law of gravity. It's there. It's a fact. Be ye mindful always, and this is especially for this occasion. It's more general in Psalm 105. David changed it to "He hath remembered" there in Psalm 105. Be ye mindful always of his covenant, the word which he commanded to a thousand generations. Now that extends even to this generation. But you know, it would only be some 13 generations from David when we had a particularly evil king. His name was Ahaz, a descendant of David. He went so far as to shut down the house of God. He built little altars to other gods, small g, on every corner in Jerusalem. You see, God keeps covenants. A covenant you could think of as a contract, a promise. God keeps his promises. It's man who has a hard time keeping their end of the bargain. Remember that quote I just quoted in Exodus chapter 19, verse 5. If ye obey my voice and keep my covenant, then you will be a peculiar people to me, a treasured people. Now, did it say you are a treasured people to me? No, you're overlooking the condition if you heard just that. If ye obey my voice and keep my covenant, then you will be a peculiar people. Again, man has trouble keeping his end of the contracts. Ahaz is a prime example of that. Verse 16, even of the covenant which he made with Abraham, and that covenant made in all the way back in Genesis chapter 17, and of his oath unto Isaac, found in Genesis 26. Don't break the covenant, and you receive his blessings. And the covenant that God made with Abraham, he said, I'm going to make your seed like as numerous as the stars of heaven and the sands of the sea. Look today, and that promise has been kept. Verse 17, and hath confirmed the same to Jacob for a law, and to Israel for an everlasting covenant. Genesis 35, that covenant confirmed with Jacob when God, the angel of the Lord, wrestled

wrestled with Jacob and changed his name to Israel, the Prince of God. Verse 18, saying, unto thee will I give the land of Canaan, the lot of your inheritance, the promised land. And you know, there's a promised land in our future as well. And I hope you know that, and I hope you know how to enter that promised land. I'm talking about the millennium. I hope you know how to partake of the first resurrection of the millennium. And then the second death, the death of the soul, has no power over you. Why? You're good to go into the eternity. And that promised land, when the Godhead itself returns to earth and we enter into the eternity, there's a place there for you. I hope that you know how to find it. Verse 19, when ye were but few, even a few and strangers in it, the 12 patriarchs of Israel, the 12 sons of Jacob is what I'm talking about. They were numbered some 70, and they were about to starve to death. They sold one of their brothers, Joseph, into captivity, into slavery. And God in control, though, what happened? Joseph worked his way up in Egypt. He became the second chariot. That means he's the second in command to Pharaoh himself. And then the other brothers came looking for food. And Joseph, of course, at first didn't recognize them. Then he knew who they were by their questions. And he took care of them. God took care of them, probably better said. And they were strangers in it. That means that they were foreigners, is what that word. It doesn't mean that they had strange behavior. It means that they were foreigners in a land. Verse 20, and when they went from nation to nation, and from one kingdom to another people, even into bondage to the Egyptians for some 400 years. 21, he, this is the Lord, suffered no man to do them wrong. Yea, he reproved kings for their sakes. He reproved Pharaoh for their sakes, for sure. He brought the 10 plagues upon Egypt. Moses said, let my people go, and Pharaoh would not do it. Of course, it was the Lord saying, let my people go. God reproved even Pharaoh. And you know what? He'll reprove kings for the elect's sake as well. I'm speaking of the 10 kings found in Revelation 17. Verse 22, saying, touch not mine anointed, and do my prophets no harm. This is quoted in Psalm 105, verse 15. And that's just the way God thinks about it. His anointed, you could think of as his elect. And touch not mine anointed, and do my prophets no harm. And that's just exactly what God means. In the Song of Moses, in Deuteronomy chapter 32, God says his elect are like the apple of his eye. And that's a Hebraism, a figure of speech. It's what he's saying there is that the elect are like the pupil of his eye. And when you hurt one of God's elect, it's like you just took your finger and stuck it in God's eye. It makes him angry, and I've seen it time and time again when God's elect, if anyone comes against you or tries to harm you, just you don't have to take retaliation against them. Just wait 3-6 months. And God said, touch not mine anointed. He meant it. And bad things start happening to those who oppress God's elect. Now, verses 23 through 33, we have the second psalm of thanks by David, and this corresponds almost word for word with Psalm 96, verses 1 through 13. Verse 23, let's go with it. Sing unto the Lord all the earth, show forth from day to day his salvation. And there is only

0: marvelous works among all nations, all peoples, whomsoever will believe on him. Salvation is opened up with the crucifixion on the cross. Verse 25, for great is the Lord, and greatly to be praised. He also is to be feared above all gods, small g. If you are an enemy of his, you indeed should fear him. He's the most powerful entity in the universe. And if you're his enemy, you better be fearful of him. On the other hand, the word fear can mean revere. It's yare in the Hebrew language. And it can mean to revere, such as in Proverbs chapter 1, verse 7, which reads, the beginning of all knowledge, the fear of the Lord is the beginning of all knowledge. And that means the reverence of the Lord is the beginning of all knowledge, but fools despise instruction. Verse 26. For all the gods, note the small g, of the people are idols, but the Lord made the heavens. The word idols in the Hebrew is Elil, and it means good for nothing, vain or vanity, which means nothingness. So you have your choice. You can whittle a rock or a stick, and you can paint ears and eyes and a mouth on it, but that idol, that nothingness, that vanity, that good for nothing, still can't see, can't hear, can't speak. Or you can worship the God who created heaven and earth, who does see and hear and speak through his written word to you, the letter, the Bible. 27. Glory and honor are in his presence. Strength and gladness are in his place of dwelling, which is at this time the Ark of the Covenant, which they have just removed from the house of Obed-Edom and brought to Jerusalem. In Psalm 96, this reads, in his place, it's in his sanctuary. 28, give unto the Lord, ye kindreds, ye families, the peoples, that's nations. Give unto the Lord glory and strength. Ascribe or attribute to him. In other words, all people should pay homage to him by making sacrifice to him. And people of all nations who resided among the Israelites, they were called sojourners, live by the law that the Israelites did. They could make offering sacrifices. Now, I'd like to say this for our young viewers as well, though, when we're talking about blood sacrifices. No longer does God want your blood sacrifices. The sacrifice he wants today is your love. Hosea chapter 6, verse 6, which reads, the Lord said, I would rather have your mercy, which could be translated love, than your burnt offerings. So he doesn't want your burnt offerings. He wants your love. But how do we pay homage to him today? By telling him that we love him. Verse 29. Give unto the Lord the glory due unto his name. Bring an offering. Usually this would be a bloodless, and this in the Hebrew is minka, or meal offering, M-E-A-L offering. And come before him. Worship the Lord in the beauty of holiness. Worship Yahweh. He is your strength. He is your refuge. He is your protection. Fear before him. Revere before him. Reverence him. Worship him, in other words. All the earth. The world also shall be stable. In the English and the American revisions, this word stable is established. In other words, the world also shall be established, that it be not, moved. And this, you know, David was quite talented. He was quite a warrior. He was quite a musician. He was quite a writer. If you've been through the Psalms with me, you know that David wrote a good portion of the Psalms. Of course, that was by the inspiration of God. This also by the inspiration of God and the Creator, who could speak more to the work of his hands than he himself. The world also shall be established, that it be not moved. I couldn't help but think about when I read that verse too, that those of you who are on the rock, and I'm speaking of the capital R, the rock, Jesus Christ, you cannot be moved either. It's like the man who built his house upon the sand, and the storms came, the troubles in life came and washed his house away. But you, beloved, your house is built on the rock. And when the storms of life come your way, you're going to stand. Why? Because you're on the rock. You cannot be moved. Verse 31. Let the heavens be glad, and let the earth rejoice. And let men say among the nations, the Lord reigneth. Let them say, the Lord is in control. He has authority. There is no other authority than him. Let the sea roar, even nature rejoices, and the fullness thereof. Let the fields rejoice, and all that is therein. In the New Testament, it reads that nature itself groans for the return of the Lord. Why? Because the earth is going to be rejuvenated. Man has polluted earth, but the Lord will. Then, of course, you had the catabole, which knocked the world 9 degrees off of center. And true north, in other words, is there's a 9-degree error. And what does that cause? That causes the earth to wobble as it spins around and around. That's what causes our severe weather, hurricanes, tornadoes, thunderstorms. I look forward to the day when the earth will be rejuvenated as the day when the Lord created it. And you can read about that in Revelation chapter 21. The firmament will be placed back in place, and everything will be watered with a gentle mist every night. There will be no more thunderstorms because the earth will be corrected. No more hurricanes. 33. Then shall the trees of the wood sing out at the presence of the Lord, because he cometh to judge the earth, and he only is the judge. And I, for one, am glad of that. Why? Because he will be completely impartial. He's fair. Everyone is going to get exactly what they deserve, and it's not going to be up to man to say. And that's a good thing, because man sometimes has a problem being objective. I like this, trees of the wood. Where was it that the Ark of the Covenant was after it settled from the Philistines returning it? Kirjath-Jearim. Do you know what Kirjath-Jearim, if you translate it? City of woods. 34. Oh, give thanks unto the Lord, the subject of this song, a psalm of thanksgiving. For he is good, only he is good. For his mercy endureth forever. It means that his mercy is age-abiding. It's without end. And as it's written in 2 Peter chapter 3, verse 9, it's not he's long-suffering, it states there. And he's not willing that any of his children should perish, but wishing that all would come to repentance. His mercy is age-abiding. And say ye. Now this "and say ye" is added here. It's a liturgical direction suited to this special occasion. It's dropped for general use in Psalm 106, verse 47. And say ye, in other words, in Psalm 106, verse 47, it starts off, save us. It doesn't say, and say ye, save us, O God, of our salvation. and gather us together and deliver us from the heathen, that we may give thanks to thy holy name and glory in thy praise. The fact that they were deliver us from the heathen indicates that they were prisoners after a defeat. Also, this gather us, the fact that God would scatter his people was well known to David. David was very familiar with the law. Deuteronomy chapter 4, Deuteronomy 28, Deuteronomy 32. God says, if you do things my way, you know, I'll gather you back home from where you have been taken captive by the enemy. If you don't do things my way, I'll scatter you from one earth into the earth to the other. Look at the 12 tribes today. They are scattered from one end of the earth to the other. Again, that's the reason most of his children don't even have a clue who they are. 36. Blessed be the Lord God of Israel forever and ever. And all the people said, Amen. That means that is truth. And praise the Lord. And David's second psalm ended back in verse 33. But do you praise the Lord, I might ask? And how do you praise him? By reading his letter. That he looks upon that as praise. Glorifying him is also a way of praising him. That brings blessings, my friends. Verse 37. So he, being David, left there before the ark of the covenant of the Lord Asaph. Now, Asaph, one of the directors of the musicians. And remember, we have the Mosaic Tabernacle still at Gibeon. So what the Lord's going to do, or David's going to do, is divide up the directors of the music, the musicians. Asaph will stay with the Ark of the Covenant in Jerusalem. And his brethren to minister before the Ark continually as every day's work required. And of course, this would apply to the morning sacrifice, the evening sacrifice. That would be every day of the week and the year. And then you would have the Sabbaths that required additional service at the ark and also at the temple, where the Mosaic Tabernacle was located at Gibeon. Then you had the feast days, which required a specified number of sacrifices. But all of this to be done according to God's law. David's going to great lengths to make sure that the priests and Levites have the resources they need to worship God as God said to worship. David has realized that when you do things God's way, you can expect his blessings. If you don't do things his way, things don't go as well. He had an eye full of that under Saul. Verse 38, and Obed-Edom with their brethren, 68. Now in chapter 26, verse 8 of this same book, it reads 62. I think the 68 can be explained by the fact that in chapter 26, verse 8, we're talking about in Jerusalem only. Here we're talking about at Jerusalem and Gibeon, where the Mosaic Tabernacle was. Obed-Edom also, the son of Jeduthun and Hosa, to be porters. Now, porters were gatekeepers or security, you could think of. 39. And Zadok, the priest, he was the high priest at Gibeon, where the Mosaic Tabernacle was, and his brethren, the priest, before the tabernacle of the Lord in the high place that was at Gibeon. And it remained an authorized place of worship, and David wanted to keep as many authorized places of worship as he could to support the worship of the Lord. Again, the author pointing to the importance of the organization of worship, which equals success of the kingdom, to offer burnt offerings unto the Lord upon the altar of the burnt offering continually, morning and evening, and to do according to all that is written in the law of the Lord, which he commanded Israel. And again, do things his way, worship the way he said to do it, and you can expect blessings. And with them, Heman and Jeduthun, with them being with Zadok, in other words, at the Mosaic Tabernacle at Gibeon. Heman and Jeduthun. Jeduthun is also called Ethan in other places in this very book, the First Chronicles. And the rest that were chosen, who were expressed by name, to give thanks to the Lord, because his mercy endureth forever. Now in chapter 25, we'll see the musicians, the singers as they're called, organized even to the point that they're assigned to a specific course. There were 24 courses of the priest, the Levites who were the doorkeepers, the porters, and well as the musicians, the singers, were also assigned to work a particular course throughout the year. 42, and with them Heman and Jeduthun with trumpets and cymbals for those that would make a sound, and with musical instruments of God. The sons of Jeduthun were porters. Now we have two different Jeduthuns in this verse. Heman and Jeduthun, that Jeduthun is Ethan, one of the directors of the musicians, the singers. That Jeduthun was of the tribe of Merari, one of the three major Levitical families. The second Jeduthun is different. He was a porter, and he was also a Korathite, meaning that he was a descendant of Korah, which Korah, back in Numbers 16, we know that he was a first cousin to Moses and Aaron. So he was not only a Korathite, but a Kohathite as well, another of the three major Levitical families. Verse 43 to complete the chapter, and all the people departed every man to his house, and David returned to bless his house. In our last lecture, we went to 2 Samuel chapter 6, and that is when exactly Michal, David's wife, the daughter of Saul, confronted him concerning the way he danced before the Lord and exposed himself to the handmaidens. And that angered David, it angered God. God dried up her womb, and she did not have children until the day of her death. So the Ark of the Covenant is home or in Jerusalem, and things are going well. The nation's being blessed. We're going to come back in our next lecture, and there's a special blessing that God is going to make to David, and also a promise to you and me as well. David decides that he's living in a palace, a house of cedars, and it's time for him to build a house for God. Don't miss the next lecture. We'll see how that turns out. We got a short message. We'll ask you to listen a moment, won't you please?
1: The book of Deuteronomy. The law was given as our schoolmaster. Have you been to school on God's Word? Certainly one way to go there is to study the book of Deuteronomy. Probably the most exciting thing that Deuteronomy has to offer for you is that great song of Moses, that those that overcome the false Messiah in the end generation will be singing. The law itself being the schoolmaster that keeps us out of trouble in these flesh bodies. Again, an education in taming that part of you that oftentimes needs taming through the old schoolmaster, that great book, Deuteronomy, the law, and its set ways of keeping you from harm's way even in this generation. You're going to enjoy it.
0: Welcome back. We're glad you could join back with us. Let's have the 800 number, please. 800-643-4645. That number good throughout the U.S. and Canada. If you have a biblical question that you'd like to pose to be answered on the air, feel free to call that 800 number and leave your question. We can't answer all questions, but I know this, if the Holy Spirit wants your question to be there, it will be there. Please don't ask questions about a specific denomination, organization, or individual by name. We try to teach God's Word in a positive format. Throwing out negative about others by name serves no purpose. We simply won't do it. Got a prayer request? We can do away with the 800 number. Talk to your Heavenly Father. He established a communication line with you. It's called prayer, and I encourage you to utilize that. It's there 24 hours a day, 7 days a week for you. And you young people, don't ever let anyone tell you you can't pray in school. You can pray in school. Just don't do it out loud, and only your Heavenly Father will know that you are praying. We do have these prayer requests, Father. We come united as one in the name of your Son, Jesus Christ. Father, we ask you to look upon these. You know their needs, Father, financial difficulties, marital problems, the whole gambit. You know it, Father. We ask you a special blessing on each of these, if it is your will. And we ask you to watch over, guide, direct, touch, heal in Jesus' precious name. Amen, and thank you, Father. All right, let's get to some questions. See what's on the mind of folks. We have first up today, Sherry in Missouri. I have an employee that has written on her truck window, "Are you ready for rapture?" question. I couldn't take it, so I erased the word rapture. Then I felt bad. Seeing this every day upsets me. She is someone you can't talk to. I know in my heart this is wrong. She is lost. How do I not let this bother me? I want to write on her window, "Read your Bible." Could you pray for me to know what to do? And you're in our prayers, Sherry. Now, you said this is your employee. Now, if she's your employee and it's your truck, I wouldn't have any bones about telling her, if you want to keep your job, you don't write on the window of your truck. Just as simple as that. If you do, you're fired. That's what I would tell her if she were in my employee and that was her truck. We don't, you know, if you're in business, there's a time to plant seeds and there's a time not to plant seeds. By that, I mean if you are an employee and your employer is paying you for 8 hours of pay for 8 hours of work, and if you're planting seeds on your employer's dime, in other words, while you're on the clock being paid by him, you're not doing right by your employer. The Bible tells us to be the best employees that we can. Christians are the best employees that most people have. Anna, and I don't know where Anna's from, why does God let evil run wild? Well, because most people have free will. God didn't make us like robots where we run around going, "I love you, God, I love you, God, I love you, God." He gave us free will, most of us. God's elect, that's a different story. And but those that have free will, it's exactly what it means. They can do what they want. You know, in 2 Timothy chapter 3, verse 1 and the following verses, God tells us there through his servant Timothy, that in the last days, perilous times will come. And then it goes on to list all the evil that will be in the world today. It sounds a whole lot like today. Anatol from Pennsylvania, I hope I'm pronouncing that correctly. I cry because false teachers are teaching the rapture. If Christ were here on earth, do you think he would cry? Jesus cried when he was in the flesh. The shortest verse in the Bible, John chapter 11, verse 35. Two words, Jesus wept. Yes, I agree with you that it saddens Jesus to see what is being taught today. There's no way most people have a chance to know the truth, because the people who are supposed to be teaching the Word of God find it much easier to go with the traditions of men. They're unqualified, for the most part, to teach the Word of God. Lowell in Tennessee, my Sunday school teacher told me that Satan was the first murderer. I think it was Cain. Am I wrong? No, you're exactly right. You mentioned John 8:44, which says you are of your father, the devil, who was, you are of your son. He was a murderer from the beginning. Who was that? Cain is who he was talking about. You're correct. Go to Genesis chapter 4, verse 8. We'll also back you up that Cain was the first murderer. It wasn't Satan. Irwin in South Carolina, I have two questions. I hope you can shed some light on it for me. In 1 Corinthians chapter 15, verse 40, concerning the two bodies, celestial and terrestrial, which one is the spiritual body? Which one is the flesh body? Terrestrial, if you just take a dictionary and look up the word, means of or relating to the earth. Celestial, of or relating to heaven. So celestial body is your spiritual body. Terrestrial body is your flesh body. And who do we have here? D, I think it is, in Michigan. Where and when was Jesus Christ actually born? Well, you can easily document in Matthew chapter 2, verse 1, that he was born in Bethlehem. Most people don't understand when Jesus was actually born. We celebrate Christmas on December 25th, which in actuality was the date that Jesus was conceived. I mentioned the 24 courses of the priest in our lecture today. It's through understanding when these 24 courses occurred, more specifically the 8th course, which was called Abia, by understanding when that had to happen, and then tying that to the conception and birth date of John the Baptist, who was a first cousin to Jesus, we learned that Jesus' birthday was September 29th. Those of you who have a companion Bible, you have an appendix 179, section 3, which is the last section. It's a rather lengthy appendix, is the reason I threw that it's the last section 3. But Bullinger explains very well there why Jesus could not have been born on December 25th, and the reason and why it's documented that he was born September 29th. Melissa in North Carolina, the burning of animals, was this done away with Jesus on the cross? Yes, the blood ordinances, which include circumcision, the animal sacrifice, were all nailed to the cross. That means done away with the crucifixion, Colossians chapter 2, verse 14. And as I mentioned also in our lesson today, the sacrifice that God wants today is your love. Hosea 6, 6 will document that. Julie in Wyoming, do the two witnesses come before the Antichrist? Yes, they will. Revelation chapter 11, verse 3, the two witnesses will prophesy for 1,260 days. The Antichrist will be here for 42 months, as we learn in Revelation chapter 12. That 42 months that the Antichrist will be here has been shortened for the elect's sake. I believe the two witnesses will be here probably less than 10 days, which is what it would be if it was 1,260 days compared to 42 months. But because the period that Antichrist has been here has been shortened for the elect's sake, I think it will be less than 10 days. But I do think the two witnesses will be here pumping oil, that's truth, into God's elect. Robert in Louisiana, please explain Acts chapter 10, verse 48. And Peter commanded those that were there to be baptized in the name of the Lord. I guess you're probably wanting to know why it doesn't say the Father, the Son, and the Holy Spirit. Well, you can't separate the Father and the Son. If you baptize in the name of the Lord, you're talking about the Father, the Son, and the Spirit of God as well. That's the Holy Spirit. Wherever one is, they all are. Here at Shepherd's Chapel, we baptize in the name of the Father, the Son, and the Holy Spirit. Vera in Illinois, is it possible for a Kenite to marry into the house of Judah? Of course that would be possible. Kenites have intermixed with all peoples on earth. Glenda from Georgia. I have been a member of the chapel since 1997. I have a question. How do you dispose of olive oil when it becomes old? And olive oil will become old and spoil. I call it rancid. I don't know if that's a proper term or not. But it's not written in God's word how to pour out olive oils that has grown old. I personally pour it out on the ground. And again, don't ask me to document that. I can't. It's not biblical. And do all Kenites have the mark of Cain? Yes, all Kenites have the mark that was placed on Cain in Genesis chapter 4 after he murdered his brother Abel. Gregory in Colorado, thank you for helping me to understand when reading the Bible. Recently discovered the Shepherd's Chapel referred to me by my brother. Can you tell me why the number 7 is so often mentioned in the Bible? Well, the biblical significance, the numerical significance of the number 7 in the Bible is spiritual completeness or perfection. We offer a book here at the chapel entitled Biblical Mathematics. It's book number 4, and it's a very good work. And anyway, I'd encourage you to order that if you have other questions. But it's interesting to study that numbers, for example, number 18 is bondage. Number 8 is new beginnings. And most numbers have some significance spiritually in God's word. And it's an interesting study in itself. Donald in Missouri, where is it in the Bible about Easter and the fact that God is against Easter? Well, Easter, the word only appears in one time in God's word, and that's in Acts chapter 12, verse 4. And it's an incorrect translation there because the Greek word from which Easter is translated is Pascha. And it should have been translated Passover. Should Christians celebrate Passover? You bet. 1 Corinthians chapter 5, verses 6 and 7, we learn that Christ is our Passover. Look up the word Easter in a Webster's dictionary. If it's 7th college edition or earlier, it will tell you it is a pagan spring festival, an orgy, if you will, with the rabbit, quick like a rabbit, and it's quick to reproduce. The egg, always Easter eggs, always symbolic of fertility. Marzetta in New Mexico, my friends eat steak rare and other meats that is not properly cooked. Is this eating in the blood? No, eating an animal in the blood means that the animal has not been properly bled when it was slaughtered to be eaten. Anyone that was raised on a farm knows that when you slaughter an animal, a head of beef, or to have meat on the table, after you shoot the animal, if that's the way you choose, you slit the animal's throat so that then position the animal so that the throat is downhill from the rest of the body. That allows the blood to run out of the body. Why do you want to do that? Because when you do that, the meat does not putrefy anywhere near as fast. If you leave the animal in the blood, the meat putrefies. You see, they didn't have refrigeration or freezers when God wrote those instructions. And it was for a health reason that he told them. And it said, you do that and the meat won't putrefy as quickly. Joy in Maryland. I would like to know, will all our animals be there to greet us when we die? Well, in Isaiah chapter 11, it's in everyone's in spiritual bodies at that time. That's the reason the wolf could lie down with the lamb, because a wolf normally would eat the lamb, but not in spiritual bodies. And again, that's in spiritual bodies. There are animals there. I like to think that that includes our pets. Karen in Georgia. I've been watching for years, started 27 years ago while up with an infant. Dr. Arnold explained why not have homosexuals in the military. It was a question I'd had forever, could get no good answer. I was hooked. I've been years, I can't read or writing, now feel a profound pull to return to daily study with you. I'm alone in my zeal for the word, as my husband of 34 years likes attending a seeker-friendly church, which has some level of depth, but has never taught a word from Revelation or any prophecy. My question, what is a really good scripture to use to remind God and myself that I'm not alone, forsaken? I'm occasionally belittled for my Bible studying, among other things, in my home. Usually I take it well, but sometimes it gets to me. I'd love to feel valued. Sounds like a bad pity party. I apologize. Well, get off of your pity party. Hebrews chapter 13, verse 5 tells us, I will never leave you. I will never forsake you. And that's a promise from the Lord. Now, there are conditions on that, as we'll learn as we work our way through the Chronicles. There is a situation where if you forsake him, he will forsake you. But you're not in that situation, so Karen, so get off your pity party. Freddie from Florida. My brother wanted me to ask you, excuse me, where God came from and where we can find this in the Bible. Moses, when the Lord told him to go back and tell the people such and such, this and this, I'm going to deliver you out of Egypt. Moses said, Lord, they're going to ask me who sent you? And he said, who am I supposed to tell them sent me? And in Exodus chapter 3, verse 14, the Lord says, I am that I am. In the Hebrew language, that's Ia, Asha, Ia. And it means, I will be what I will be or become. And the Lord's eternal. He's been from the very beginning. There is no beginning, and he will be into the eternity, which there is no end to that. Without beginning, without end. Sharon in Illinois, I am so thankful to have found Shepherd's Chapel, and I ask God to bless everyone there, and thank you for that. We'll do the same for you. I tried to explain to my brother about people that molest children or rape someone, that it's the same as homicide and God's law. And my brother says that's Old Testament. How do I explain to him it doesn't change what should happen to people that do those things? Well, in Deuteronomy chapter 22, verse 22 and the following verses, the penalty for rape, according to God's law, is death. Matthew chapter 5, verses 17 and 18, Jesus says, I didn't come to change one jot or tittle. That's little mark in the Hebrew language that changed the sound of a letter. But he said, I didn't come to change one jot or tittle of the law, and the smallest part of the law. I came to fulfill the law. Now, we are, as Christians, to obey the laws of the land. And that means we let the courts and the lawyers take care of crimes. And so I would not take it upon myself to go out and throw rocks and try to stone a rapist to death. I would end up in jail myself if I did that. So we let the courts handle it. But according to God's law, that's what is supposed to happen. The problem is we've allowed our judicial system to get away from God's law. It's now a law of precedent, not God's law. Bill in Missouri, was your father in the Marine Rifle Company known as Bloody George at the Chosun Reservoir? I saw a movie on the Against the Odds, it was entitled. I never heard Pastor Arnold Murray, my father, say anything about Bloody George. He was reluctant to talk much at all about his military experience in combat. I do know that he was in the unit that fought at Pork Chop Hill, and he was a member of the Frozen Chosun, the Chosun meaning the Chosun Reservoir. It was like 42 degrees below zero, and they did not have proper clothing, and a lot of them lost fingers, toes, froze to death. It was, you ask any Marine about the those who made the Chosun Reservoir campaign, and they'll tell you it doesn't get any worse than that. Carol in California, my name is Carol. I bless you and your staff for such a good program. The Lord does. I have watched you for 2 years now and have learned much. My question is, can you baptize in the name of the dead person? I really need to know if this is true or not. This comes from 1 Corinthians chapter 15, verse 29. And what Paul is teaching us there is that if Jesus died, a dead person, and why are you baptized in his name? That's what's being discussed there. It's saying if Jesus didn't resurrect, why would you want to be baptized in the name of Jesus Christ? That's what that's talking about. You cannot be baptized for someone who is dead. At that point, their salvation is up between them and the Lord only. Out of time, I want you to know that I love you a great deal. Why? Because you enjoy studying God's Word in depth. You know what? It makes your father's day when he looks down and sees you studying his letter that he wrote to you, the Bible. We are brought to you by your tithes and offerings. If we've helped you, help us keep coming to you and to reach out to other of your brothers and sisters who are lost in this world of darkness. Most important this, though, you stay in his Word every day. Every day in Father's Word is a good day, even with trouble. You know why? Jesus is the living Word.
2: 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We invite you to join us for the next in-depth Bible study each weekday at the same time. 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

Genesis 1:46, the first six chapters in God's Word. The world that was. Did you realize there was a world age before this one? Same old world, different age. The creation itself. When were the races created? You see, all the races were created separately, and you'll find that documented in these particular CDs. How and what was the sin in the garden? It will be discussed in this series also. This is a must for the serious Bible scholar, for if you do not understand how it was in the beginning, you certainly will never understand the end. I think you will find this series very rewarding and certainly will answer questions that no doubt you have always wondered about. Genesis 1:46. Hey, I know you're going to enjoy this series.

0: Welcome to the Shepherd's Chapel Network Family Bible Study Hour with Pastor Arnold Murray. Wisdom is understanding God's Word. Pastor Murray's unique teaching approach brings God's Word alive with meaning as he takes you on a chapter-by-chapter, verse-by-verse study of God's letter to you, the Bible. And now here is Pastor Arnold Murray.
1: Good day to you. God bless you. Say welcome to the Shepherd's Chapel. Welcome to this family Bible study hour back in our Father's Word. We come to chapter 3, verse 5 of the great book of Deuteronomy. What's important is we're taking Bashan. Bashan was always known for everything huge there. And there was a reason for it. The old king was Og, the last of the giants of the second influx. And no doubt, in part, possibly one of the reasons that these rumors were started that there are still giants in that area. Well, it happens to be one of the most fertile places that they've come to, and that being fertile is the reason God promised it to Abraham and Abraham's children. And many believe that Og was there, maybe stretching the point, but they believe Og was there by Satan trying to disrupt the promise that God made to Abraham. Nothing disrupts God's promises. Always know that. And this giant didn't bother our father at all. He said, I'm going to give him to you. You're going to take him. And so it was, and so they did. And as they are moving in this third chapter of the great book of Deuteronomy, they move in, and you'll see the size of his bed here in a moment and realize how large he really was. So having said that, let's pick it up if we may. Chapter 3, verse 5, word of wisdom from our Father as we take in Bashan, the place of the final giants and Nephilim left over, and they will be destroyed. Verse 5 reads, all these cities were fenced with high walls, gates, and bars, besides unwalled towns, a great many. They took over 60 cities. That's 60. And no, this is probably how that rumor came back, that those walls go to heaven, you know, impossible to take. If God is with you, it's a snap, a piece of cake, okay? Verse 6, and we utterly destroyed them, as we did unto Sihon, king of Heshbon, utterly destroying the men, women, and children of every city. And of course, like I said again, the last of the Nephilim, Raphaim, they would be called here. Fine, same thing. Verse 7. But all the cattle and the spoil of the cities we took for a prey to ourselves. Verse 8. And we took at that time out of the hand of the two kings of the Amorites the land that was on this side Jordan, from the river of Arnon unto Mount Hermon, okay? And this is land that God promised to his children, to the 12 tribes. Verse 9, which Hermon the Sidonians called Sirion, and the Amorites call it Senir. And Sirion means a coat of mail, and nobody seems to know what Senir means, but it probably means the same thing in a different language of these foreigners, okay? 10, all the cities of the plain and all Gilead and all Bashan unto Salcah and Edrei, cities of the kingdom of Og in Bashan, all under the control of that giant, the last of the bunch, the Raphaim. Verse 11, for only Og, king of Bashan, remained of the remnant of the giants. He was the end of it. Okay. Behold, his bedstead was a bedstead of iron. It is not in Rabbath of the children of, is it not in Rabbi, Bath of the children of Ammon? 9 cubits was the length thereof, and 4 cubits the breadth of it, after the cubit of a man. In other words, the cubic of a man was usually 18 inches, a foot and a half, we'll say. And nine times that would be nine plus about 13, 14, say about 15 feet. 15 to 18 feet, it's according to whose cubic you're using, whose man was king at the time. And about 6 feet wide. That's a king-size bed, okay? But it took a bed that big for him to be comfortable in. He was a fair-sized giant, okay? Verse 12. And this land, which we possessed at that time from Aroer, which is by the river Arnon, and half Mount Gilead, and the cities thereof, gave I unto the Reubenites and to the Gadites. In other words, Gad and Reuben, Reuben being the oldest and so forth, the older coming in first and to the inheritance, 13. And the rest of Gilead, and all Bashan, being the kingdom of Og, gave I unto the half tribe of Manasseh, all the region of Urachob, with all Bashan, which was called the land of the giants. Naturally, because why? Well, there was giants there. But always remember, when God said, I'm going to give them to you, then when he's with you, you don't have to worry. But you can remember what happened when they finally went up from Kadesh Barnea without him. They got their gourds thumped. Okay. So always remember, do it your father's way and be blessed, or you're on your own. 14. Jair, the son of Manasseh, took all the country of Argob unto the coast of Geshurai and Maakathai, and called them all after his own name, Bashan Horveth Bath Jair, unto this day. And which means simply he put his own brand on his ranch, okay? Bashan, of course, being the geographical location, Horvath meaning it's my towns, and then his own name, J.R., so they'd know who the towns belonged to or the country. And unto this day, and the day of the writing of the great book of Deuteronomy, 15, and I gave Gilead unto Makar. Makar means sold, and kind of a interesting story there. 16, and unto the Reubenites and unto the Gadites, I gave from Gilead even unto the river Arnon half the valley. It was a rich valley. And the border even unto the river Jabbok, even which is the border of the children of Ammon. Why would God give Moab and the children of Ammon an allotment before he even did Israel? And you might say, well, I don't know. Why would he do that? Because they fought for it. They didn't stay in the tents like the Israelites did. They fought for it, went in and possessed it, and God gave it to them. Okay? It's theirs. He would not take it away from them. Verse 17, the plain also, and that's the children of Lot, of course. And

in case you're having trouble placing in your mind where this is at, we're now at the very upper end, the north end of the Dead Sea, where, and the River Jordan running in, and all this fertile valley up there, which will be part of, and he's making it part of Reuben and Manasseh's children and the Gadites. It is their allotment. He's giving it to them. And it will be part of the northern tribes as it comes on back around, crosses Jordan, and Ephraim's being at the north, and all the way down to Judah, to Jerusalem, and to the south. And so it will be. But he's giving this to them, and it is their permanent allotment. Okay. Verse 17. The plain also, and Jordan, and the coast thereof, from Chinnereth, even unto the sea of the plain, even the salt sea, under Ashdoth Pisgath, the eastward. Now, you know Chinnereth as a, with a different name. You know it as Genesaret, okay, in, from the New Testament. It is called from Genesaret, it comes from Keroth, which is to say the harp, okay? Okay, verse 18. And I commanded you at that time, saying, the Lord your God hath given you this land to possess it. You shall pass over armed before your brethren, the children of Israel, all that are meet for the war. In other words, this is your home, and your home already, but you are going to be the shock troops that I'm going to send over that river, and you're going to help all your brethren at war take all that land, clean it, clear it, and move in, and he will ultimately say, then you can come on back home. You can leave your children and your wives here, but you're going to be the shock troops for the rest. That's that's a good plan, because what would have happened otherwise? Well, just as some of them hated to come out of the tents at Kadesh Barnea, if with this land having been taken and all of them helping take it, even taking down Og, then as they went finally down to the last tribe, they probably would have stayed home until the last tribes would never have been able to conquer and take the land. But as a family working together, you're able to accomplish what it is God sets out. And so they did, by sticking together, by Reuben and Gad being the shock troops, with along with Manasseh helping and striving on, no doubt wanting to get back home, let's get it done, they would conquer the rest of that land. That's only fair, and God is always exactly that, fair and just. Verse 19, but your wives and your little ones and your cattle, for I know that you have much cattle, shall abide in your cities which I have given you. They can stay right here and begin the work, okay? 20, until the Lord hath given rest unto your brethren as well as unto you, and until they also possess the land which the Lord your God hath given them beyond Jordan, and then shall you return every man unto his possession which I have given you. Is it not amazing that God speaking through Moses, and Moses laying out this allotment and the land, and Moses knows in his own heart, because of the murmuring, the backbiting and complaining of this people, that Moses struck that rock twice. And Moses is never going to get to cross that river. That's the price he must pay. That to the wars coming on, you know he wanted to be at the head of it. You know he wanted to see his people through that. And he will probably here in a moment or two petition God again. But once God speaks, when this lets you know how important it is that you know who our rock is, don't cross him.

But don't ever say you got to be re-saved again. That is saying Christ was not able. He doesn't like that. Our Father doesn't like that. So that's why Moses would pay such an awesome price, is having struck the rock twice. Don't you try to say save twice. Next verse, please. Verse 21. And I commanded Joshua at that time. Joshua is the same as Yeshua, Jesus. Okay, kind of a type in a way. You know, he's the new commander. He's going to take over when Moses departs. Joshua at that time saying, thine eyes have seen all that the Lord your God hath done unto these two kings. So shall the Lord do unto all the kingdoms whither thou passeth. Now, that's important. Joshua knew he could trust Almighty God. And he would prove it later at Jericho, okay, when those walls would come tumbling down. Okay, but knowing God in control, then you don't have anything to worry about as long as you're doing it God's way. And Moses had personally instructed this one, so rightly named Joshua, because he is kind of a savior of the people at that time. Not the savior, but a type. Verse 22, you shall not fear them, for the Lord your God, he shall fight for you. Beloved, that's why it's so important to be under the wing of Almighty God. That is why it's so important that you let him know you love him. Ask his guidance in your life. Ask that he help you make the right decisions in life, and that you be blessed with his love, for that's what he wants from you, is your love. He is a father of love. So don't argue with him. That's a no-no. Okay. Verse 23, and I besought the Lord at that time, saying, here we go, okay. 24, O Lord God, thou hast begun to show thy servant thy greatness and thy mighty hand. For what God is there in heaven or in earth that can do according to thy works and according to thy might? I mean, he's letting him know how I love you and what a wonderful job you're doing in taking down these kings, giving them into our hands, leading the people. 25, I pray thee, let me go over and see the good land that is beyond Jordan, that goodly mountain in Lebanon. Lord, could you see your way to let me go over? He'd struck that rock twice. Verse 26, but the Lord was wroth with me for your sakes and would not hear me. And the Lord said unto me, let it suffice thee, speak no more unto me of this matter. Boy, that's pretty final. I mean, don't ask me again. I mean, he'd already asked him once. Don't ask me again. I really want you to let that sink into your mind about the statement of be saved again. Okay. I guarantee you he doesn't like it. For the Savior died on the cross to have the authority to save. And all you have to do to go in back in good standing is to repent. Don't say he has to do it again. 27. God continues to instruct him. Listen how wonderful our Father is. Get thee up into the top of Pisgah. Do you know where that's at? That's the highest peak of Nebo. Okay. Mount Nebo, highest peak. And lift up thine eyes westward and northward and southward and eastward. You look in all directions, compass, and behold it with thine eyes, for thou shalt not go over this Jordan. In other words, you can see it from there. God didn't withhold it from him, but at that highest peak, he could see the promised land. Look in every direction. From Mount Nebo. But Nebo was as far as Moses was going to go. You

0: You know, you're going to learn a wonderful thing about our Father in the very last chapter of this book concerning Moses. I don't know of any other Bible teacher that stands with me on what I teach concerning Moses, but inasmuch as Moses showed up at the Mount of Transfiguration with Elijah, and Elijah never died, God wouldn't let people bury Moses. God took him himself. And I feel that there was a reason for it. I feel that God spared him, fact that no one, this is why it's written in the great book of Jude. Little short book, but it says Satan still wants to find the bones of Moses. Okay. Well, he's not going to. Well, why won't he? Well, because God took care of him. Verse 28 to continue. But charge Joshua, you do it now. You lay it down on him. Charge Joshua and encourage him and strengthen him. For he shall go over before this people and he shall cause them to inherit the land which thou shalt see. You're going to see it up there from Mount Nebo right at the top. Verse 29, so we abode in the valley over against Beth Peor. Beth being the house right there by Peor, meaning the cliff. Okay. Right at the base of Mount Nebo. This is where this would be it for him. But, and again, we'll take this same thought up again in the final chapter of this great book. So here you have the end of the giants. All that murmuring by the spies that were sent over about the land is just full of giants. There was only one left. And he was all the way up around to the valley up by Gilead. Okay. Up at the head of the Dead Sea. And God gave him into their hand a piece of cake. When God makes a statement, you can count on it. And when God is with you, life is just a lot better. Life is a lot more pleasant. Without God, life can be really a chore, really a terror. But when you have him with you, you always have that comfort if you're doing it his way. Now there comes a little problem there. Well, how do I know if I'm doing it his way? By studying his promises. Because you got to claim those promises. They're not just going to be given to you. You got to claim them. That's God's instructions. Remind me, he says. Well, does God need to be reminded? No, but he needs to know you know. Otherwise, you can forget. You can just forget it. He sent you a letter of instructions. So many people will buy some object and that they have to put together, and they'll open a box and they'll start putting parts here and there and yon. And they get it, I'm almost through, and yet here, well, where did these parts come from? If they had read the instructions, they would have found out that was the first step. So then they have to take it all apart, go back to step one, and then put it together. That's what this book is a letter from God with instructions for you in these flesh bodies to know how to put your life together, whereby it kind of gets rid of the problems and gives you kind of smoother sailing. You're going to have problems in this world because why? Satan's the prince of darkness and he's going to try you. But you have authority over him, but you got to use it, okay? Chapter 4, verse 1. Now, therefore, hearken, O Israel, unto the statutes and unto the judgments which I teach you. For to do them, listen carefully, for to do them that you may live and go in and possess the land which the Lord God of your fathers giveth you. Do you understand that? That's the condition of profession, a possession rather. I'm going to say that again. That is the condition of possession. Well, what does it mean? It means that you got to know the statutes and the judgments. You got to know the law to do what? For to do them that you may live. That's to say that you may live with your rights and your right to claim and to possess that that God gives you. And most of all, that's what this book of the law is about, is teaching you statutes, judgments, and law. Okay. God's law never changes. Rituals and statutes do. And you have to know that difference, or you're going to get tangled up. Some men would teach you, well, Christ did away with all the law. That's a bunch of malarkey. Okay. Christ made it very clear, I don't change one jot of the law. Now, he became the answer, and he was nailed to the cross. Excuse me, of all blood rituals. As a matter of fact, it's the highest sin of sins for you to try to offer some blood sacrifice after Christ shed his blood on the cross, Hebrews chapter 10. Lo, I came in the volume of the book for the offering of one and all times. And so we have to know, and you have to follow, and then you have the right to possess. I don't know, do you possess eternal life? Do you possess peace of mind? That you have that peace of mind knowing you're going to live eternally with Almighty God because he loves you and you return that love to him? That's what it takes, my friend. You have to know them and you have to be a doer of them. Verse 2, you shall not add unto the word which I command you, neither shall you diminish aught from it, that you may keep the commandments of the Lord your God, which I command you. Now, do you know where that I command you and you keep them, and so it is. But do you know where Jesus made that statement? Matthew chapter 5, okay? We're going to take a little, you won't have it, but we're going to take a little side trip, and I'm going to read it to you. Matthew chapter 5, verse 17. And this is what Jesus said. A lot of people, don't ever let some man rob you of this fact, okay? 17, think not, Jesus speaking, think not that I am come to destroy the law or the prophets. I am not come to destroy, but to fulfill. 18, for verily I say unto you, till heaven and earth pass, one jot or one tittle shall in no wise pass from the law till all be fulfilled. Not in heaven, not in earth, not in this age or the one to come. Okay. Incidentally, do you know iota in the Greek or jot in the Hebrew? Do you know what that is? That's one little dot that changes the sound of a letter. Okay. Like it would change A from A to A. Okay. He says, I don't even change the sound of a letter of the law. But the ordinance is what changes, you understand? Blood rituals, so forth. Verse 19, now let's go a little further here. Whosoever therefore shall break one of the least commandments and shall teach men so, he shall be called the least in the kingdom of heaven. But whosoever shall do and teach them, the same shall be called great in the kingdom of heaven. Don't ever, ever take shortcuts in God's word, especially if you profess to be a teacher, okay, to possess the truth. Misleading someone is a terrible sin. You're hankying with their eternal soul, not just their flesh body, their eternal life. Verse 20, for I say unto you that except your righteousness shall exceed the righteousness of the scribes and Pharisees, you shall in no case enter into the kingdom of heaven. You're not gonna make it.
1: Okay.
0: You have heard that it was said by them of old time, thou shalt not kill. And the word is funyance, the prime. It means criminal homicide, to lie in wait, to take a life. And whosoever shall lie in wait shall be in danger of judgment. And so it is that a judgment of what? Perishing.
1: Okay.
0: So it's a serious thing to break the law of God, or to add to it, or to take away from it. And the reason being, of course, if you were to take away from the student and say you've got to be saved again, then you have that innocent, you're a scholar, supposedly, and then you have an innocent person going out here after they've already been saved once, and they're begging Jesus to save them again. They're already saved. All they have to do is repent. If they don't repent, they can go to hell.
1: Okay.
0: But it isn't Christ's fault. It's not his obligation to save them again. He's already done it. All they have to do to be back in good standing is repent. And if someone misteaches that, then you can be in jeopardy.
1: Okay.
0: Because you've messed with an individual, an innocence, eternal life. I'm not saying that to frighten someone from sharing truth, from planting seeds or anything. Just be sure of yourself and know your Father, know your Heavenly Father, and understand the commandments, statutes, and the judgments, and do them so that you have the right, the condition that it takes to possess eternal life and knowledge from Almighty God. That's what it takes. How precious our Father is that he gives us ample warning, teaching, and understanding in the letter he has written to us to be happy in these flesh bodies. Don't miss the next lecture. All right, bless your heart. You listen a moment, won't you please?
2: The Mark of the Beast on CD is our free introductory offer to you. 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You need to know what the mark of the beast is. As it's written in Revelation chapter 13, verse 8, many will be deceived. There is no need for you to be deceived. Christ said in Mark 13, 23, "Behold, I have foretold you all things." 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
0: And there we are back again. Let's have the 800 number, please. 1-800-643-4645. That number is good from Puerto Rico, throughout the U.S., Alaska, Hawaii, all over Canada. If the Spirit moves, you got a question, share it. Won't you do that? Please never ask a question about a particular reverend, denomination, or organization. We do not judge people, okay? You can discern who you should fellowship with and so forth, but don't judge. We have one judge, that's our Heavenly Father. Those of you that listen by shortwave around the world, it's always a pleasure hearing from you. Your announcer at the end of the hour will give you our mailing address. You got a prayer request, don't need the number, don't need an address. Why? God knows what you're thinking. All you have to do is you don't even have to say it out loud. And he can hear you, he knows you. So let him know most of all that you love him, that you want to serve him, that you want to understand better his letter even. That's fine. Just, you can talk to him. That's what prayer is. When you have a need, talk to him. Explain it and ask in love. Father, around the globe we come. We ask that you lead, guide, direct, Father, touch in Yeshua's precious name. Thank you, Father. Amen. Okay, and question time. We're going to go with Amanda from Georgia. I have two children in school, and when the Antichrist comes, should I take them out of school so they won't be deceived, or should they stay in school during that 2.5 months? Excuse me. Well, you know, let the Holy Spirit's going to be with us, okay, quite strongly. He will let you know what to do. You will be able to discern and make the right move at that time or when the time is right, okay? Melinda from Florida, should I go to a church that won't allow women to speak in church and insist that the man be the head of the household? Well, if he's hoss enough, you know, and he can so forth, that part is fine. But a woman, what would have happened? This church, your pastor, has he never read 2 Kings chapter 22, 14? 2 Kings 22, 14. You know, the old boys that were head of the households, head of the army, they got all confused about what to do. So they said, when you go down to the head of the seminary, the college down there where God's word is taught, and talk to the head of that college, it happened to be Huldah, a woman. And the woman spoke to them from God. Wonder if they've never read that, and I wonder if they've never read Acts chapter 2, where both sons and daughters shall prophesy in the final generation. And I wonder if they are good enough a scholar in the Greek to know that where it says a woman shouldn't speak in church, that the word is chatter instead of speech in the second verse of that subject matter. It says a woman shouldn't chatter. I won't allow anyone to chatter when God's word is being taught. So many times women get a bad shake on things like that, but it's just like a man can be, what if a woman married a fool? And believe it or not, it does happen. And well, but if she listens to a fool, she's a bigger fool than he is. So you have to, one person that is familiar with the law never practices spiritual law without knowing both sides, okay? Or you become a fool also. A wise person never gives advice without knowing both sides, or they become a fool also. So, you know, you need to know all the circumstances and then the decision made. That's a wise decision, and that's God's way of doing it. Grayson from North Carolina, will you please explain as to the clean and unclean meats found in Leviticus chapter 11, as that all meats being clean in 1 Timothy chapter 4, verses 2 through 6? Which do we go by? Well, you know, I think man has lost the ability to read. Because 1 Timothy chapter 4, verses 2 through 6, does not say that all meats are clean. And I know that shocks a lot of people because they've heard some pastors say that. But then when you go back, and naturally, Leviticus 11 tells you, just to make a long story short, don't eat scavengers. Okay. Whether it's fish, bottom feeders, and so forth that eat dead animals, or carnivores that eat dead flesh and junk, poison from the earth, they're for a good purpose. It's to keep disease away from human beings. But you miss verse 3 in 1 Timothy chapter 4, verses, don't let anyone judge you in marriage or in receiving those things that God created to be received. God did not create scavengers to be received. You got it? People just overread that. They say, well, he cleansed everything. Everything, you know, even a scavenger is good, but not good to eat. A scavenger is good to do what a scavenger was created by Almighty God to do, keep disease away from us. Okay, so you need to reread it and understand if you eat wrong, you're going to be sick. Okay, and in these times in trouble, we get sick often enough just by the pollution that's in the air, okay, and so forth. Daryl from Texas. Pastor, how will the false Messiah lure people to worship him? Well, he performs miracles. Read Revelation chapter 13, beginning with verse 11, where it says, hey, looks like the lamb. It looks like Jesus. But he's got the voice of the dragon, meaning it's Satan, posing as Jesus. And he performs miracles in the sight of men. I mean, he can even snap his fingers and bring lightning down from heaven. That's impressive. That's how he does it. They will, in fact, think he is Messiah. Susan from Texas. I am having issues on what Bible to use. I know to use the King James Version, which I have, but which one, 1611? Plus, I have been doing some searching and have discovered the Geneva Bible, where I think I understand King James wrote from. King James had 70 people that did the translating, and there was many things besides the Geneva Bible used, okay? I have ordered the Companion Bible from Shepherd's Chapel, waiting its arrival, but I keep getting these thoughts to get the Geneva Bible. Can you give me some insight on this issue? I like to collect, well, I don't even want to say that. I have a library of all Bibles, collections. But when the Companion Bible arrives, you will have the best King James scriptures that you can buy. And you need a strong concordance to go with that, whereby you as an English reader, unless you already know Greek, Aramaic, and Hebrew, can retranslate back to those original languages and find the multi meanings of each word, most words, to make your own mind up. Now, I'm not going to tell you whether you should have a Geneva Bible or not, but the Geneva Bible would never compare to helping you as the Companion Bible and Strong's Concordance will in a real good study of the manuscripts. Loretta from West Virginia, my question is about gambling, not that I am looking for a reason to gamble. I have had this question arise before, and I would like to have scripture reference as well. You know, it's according to whether if an habitual gambler is a sin of sins, okay? If you're playing bingo, and it is your entertainment money, it is not money that your family depends on for food or lodging, but it is your entertainment money. It's yours to entertain with what you want, okay? And so it is. You know, if where gambling really becomes a sin is an habitual gambler that will gamble away his house payment, his children's food money. I mean, it's a terrible sin. And then as it is written in Timothy, a man that won't supply or support his own family is worse than an infidel. That's what a habitual gambler will do. He won't take care of his family. And that's where it really gets bad, okay? Jenny from Kentucky. Pastor Murray, my name is Jenny, and I need to ask you a question. I don't have much learning, but could you help me with this, the verse, 1 Corinthians chapter 7, verse 11. Can you tell me what this means? A year ago, me and my husband got a divorce, but he didn't sign the papers. About 6 months ago, I gave my life back to the Lord. My husband said, we're not divorced. Am I living in adultery, and what do I need to do? you're not living in adultery. He's your husband, okay? You probably planned on divorcing him, but apparently he had other ideas. If you're happy with him, praise God. Geraldine from Florida, my question are, if all souls have to be born in the flesh, will the souls that come back with Satan have the ability to have children during their 5-month period? Well, it takes 9 months for a child, okay? But they will be, as Jesus made it very plain in Matthew 24. He said it's gonna be like it was in the days of Noah. The fallen angels are gonna be taking in marriage women, okay? So it's gonna be happening for those that are not sharp enough to know not to listen to them. Sherry and Stan from California. In the passage, I'm against those that teach my children to fly to save their souls. What do you think other pastors that believe in the rapture say that means? Just curious, thank you. Well, you know, most pastors that believe in the rapture don't teach the Old Testament. They will tell you they're not an Old Testament scholar, many of them. And so they avoid it. But isn't that not strange when the book of Ezekiel that's written in chapter 13, that go all the way to chapter 40 of Ezekiel, then all the way to the end, several chapters on the millennium, of what happens in the millennium. There is more written about the millennium in the Old Testament than there is in the New. So, you know, it is too bad that people cripple themselves by having all that word of God and never using it. So they have a way of putting it off. I suppose the new NIV translation took care of it for them because it changed it from souls to birds. Okay, that is really something when you can change nephesh to a bird, but so be it. You know better, thank God that you do. Debbie from Arkansas, what does BCE mean? It means for a person that does not even like the word Christian, it means before the common era, okay? But really it means before the Christian era, okay? BC. Rick from Georgia, thank you so much for teaching the truth. Was the Apocrypha originally in the King James Bible? If it was, why was it taken out? Well, it was not a part of the King James. It was in the King James, placed in the King James, and called the Apocrypha between the Old Testament and the New Testament. And some translations still have it there. I personally, there's only one Apocrypha I know of. There is more than one, but just offhand, the one we carry in our library is Goodspeed's Apocrypha, his work on the Apocrypha, and it's complete. Most Apocryphas are not complete, because in Ezra chapter 2, verse 77, most Apocryphas end. But Goodspeed carries it on to what those say when they get to paradise. It makes it some very interesting reading. Sherry from South Carolina, at death, when we no longer need our bodies, does it matter whether we are put in the ground or cremated? Does God have a plan for our bodies? He has a special body for us. It's a spiritual body. We're through with these flesh bodies. They go back to dust and dirt. Doesn't matter how they get there, whether cremation or simply to slowly return to the dust from which they came. Ecclesiastes chapter 12, verses 6 and 7. Rita from Georgia, what church is Shepherd's Chapel associated with? Shepherd's Chapel is not associated with any church. Shepherd's Chapel is an independent church, a Bible teaching church. And we try to keep man's names and labels of any type away from it. Simply God's word, chapter by chapter, verse by verse. My credentials, we even keep those away from it. My ability to teach and others that teach here, their credentials are their ability to teach the word. No teleprompters, no nothing, no aids, no helps. Anybody that needs a teleprompter to speak will never speak at Shepherd's Chapel, because if a man doesn't know what he's talking about, he should keep his mouth shut. Russell from Texas. Pastor Murray, did the fallen angels have free will? Is there anyone that doesn't have free will? Can you document that? God's elect do not have free will. They have free will whether they will sin or not. But when it comes to serving God, as it is written in Romans chapter 8, verse 26, you don't even know what to pray for. He will intercede in the saints. That's the set aside ones. That's the ones, as it is written in Ephesians 1, 4, I chose you before the foundations of the earth, meaning in the first earth age, they fought against Satan at the rebellion and earned the right to be elect. Now, the fallen angels had free will, for they left their place of habitation, which is to say heaven, and rather than following God's plan of being born of woman, for their soul to come through the flesh body, they seduced woman. As the first six verses of the great book of Jude declare, they left their place of habitation, and for this they are fallen, doomed. Vincent from Arizona, please let me know where in scripture to find the lion will lie down with the lamb. Well, you find a combination of animals lying down with the kid and the lamb in Isaiah chapter 11, verse 6, okay? And a small child will lead them. What does it mean? It means there will be no carnivores in spiritual bodies, but God loves his animals. They're all going to be there, okay? Sheila from Newfoundland. I wrote in this question before I lost my satellite signal a month or more last month. When we are delivered up to Jerusalem, which vehicle do we go in? Is it our Father's or Satan's? I seem to think it's Satan. He's in power, and if he needs you in Jerusalem to testify, you'll have a free ride. No problem. You know, that's what we're supposed to do, is witness against him, not premeditating what we'll say beforehand. Mark chapter 13. Ronnie from Arkansas. Pastor Murray, what do you think about bikers going to church? I was told that bikers are not allowed in church. Thank you. We have a lot of bikers that come to our church. I don't know. I can't speak for all churches. It is not the right of a church, as long as someone is being a gentleman, to turn anyone away. I would, someone puts on a pair of pretty big shoes when they judge someone not fit to attend church, as long as they're behaving. Now, if a biker come roaring through the parking lot, did some wheelies and a few bounces around, and came in and disturbed the church, then probably I'd throw him out. But I've never had a biker do that. I've always found that they're pretty good gentlemen and ladies that come to our chapel, and we're glad to have them. Carol from, I don't know where Carol's from. I'm 85 years old and I watch every day, but I have a hard time remembering sometimes. What is the best way for me to study? Do you have the books of the Bible on CDs? That way I could slow down my studies so I can understand. We have all the Bible on CDs, and the next newsletter you get, you'll have a catalog order there, and we have it all. It's all on CDs. But make sure you order the CDs and not cassette tapes, okay? Charles from California. Is there something displeasing to God regarding the intimate relationship between a husband and a wife? Of course not. Do you know why? They become one flesh. And God made it so. And so it is. Wilbert I don't know where he's from. Can you explain 666 in Revelations? Can you break down the dragon? The dragon is simply one of Satan's names. The dragon, the little horn, the devil, Lucifer, the serpent. It's all one of an act or a role that Satan plays. You can read all those names in Revelation chapter 12 through 6 and 7. Okay, but 666 is the sixth seal, the sixth trump, and the sixth vial. Well, what happens at the sixth seal, the sixth trump, and the sixth vial? Antichrist appears. Satan appears as Antichrist. That's his number. The sixth seal, sixth trump, sixth vial. That's when he shows up. And that's when he performs the miracles to deceive, if possible, whomever he can. Okay, Phyllis from Missouri. Will God's church be here during the tribulation? What scriptures can I refer to? There are two tribulations, my dear. The first tribulation is of false Christ. The second tribulation is the tribulation of Almighty God. The false Christ tribulation lasts 5 months, as Revelation chapter 9 so declares. And God's tribulation lasts about 5 minutes. It's Armageddon and Haman God. Now, your documentation that the church will be here during Satan's tribulation, you will find in Mark 13, where you're delivered up before the synagogue of Satan, and you're not to premeditate what you'll say beforehand, but speak what it is that the Holy Spirit gives you at that moment, because it's not you that speak, but the Holy Spirit. Therefore, the real truth is published to the world through God's elect. What a time to live. You're living in that generation. And I'm out of time. Hey, I love you all because you enjoy studying our Father's Word chapter by chapter and verse by verse. Most of all, God loves you for it. It's the letter he sent you. He loves you for it, and it makes his day. And when you make his day, boy, is he going to make yours. He loves you for that. We're brought to you by your tithes and offerings. If we've helped you, you help us keep coming to you. Once you do that, blessing God again, he always blesses you. But you know what's most important? You listen to me good. Most important that you stay in his word every day. In his word, that letter he sends to you is a good day, even with trouble. You know why? Jesus Yeshua is the living word.
2: 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Thank you for watching today's program, and God bless you.

The book of James. James is a book that I know you'll enjoy because it is written, when you rightly divide it, to those that are scattered abroad. That's to say the 12 tribes, the 10 tribes scattered abroad, being very specific in your freedom of Christianity, the repentance, giving much personal instruction as far as controlling our thoughts and finding peace, and giving us those parameters wherein Christianity, defining those things that come from the Word of God. Example, that bitter and sweet water cannot come from the same spring. Well, from God's Word, you should not have both either. The practice of healing brought forth in this book of James. I know you're going to like it. James, that great book of instruction.

0: Welcome to the Shepherd's Chapel Network Family Bible Study Hour with Pastor Dennis Murray. Wisdom is understanding God's Word. Pastor Murray's unique teaching approach brings God's Word alive with meaning as he takes you on a chapter-by-chapter, verse-by-verse study of God's letter to you, the Bible. And now, here is Pastor Dennis Murray.
1: Good day to you. God bless you. Welcome to Shepherd's Chapel. Welcome to this Family Bible Study Hour. Ready to get back into our Father's Word here at the chapel? We're hitting the law. And this is some pretty deep plowing, I'll admit myself. But we're just going to take it chapter by chapter, verse by verse, and we'll work our way through it. And we're going to learn from the law. We're going to allow it, as Paul said in the book of Galatians, to bring us unto Jesus Christ, that schoolmaster that teaches us the right way, and the wrong way, for that matter. And we're in the process, as we left off. We're going to pick it up today. We invite you to get your Bible and join us if you care to. We're going to pick it up today, Leviticus chapter 8, verse 31. And at the beginning of chapter 8, we were introduced to the consecration of the priest. You could think of this as ordination, is a word that we might more readily use today. But preparing Aaron to lead the religious worship of the nation and his sons to assist him, and one of them, of course, eventually taking over the priesthood when Aaron passed away. But it's a very special time in Israel. It's almost 1 year to the day that God brought Israel out of bondage to Egypt. So the people are starting to feel their wings a little bit, freedom from being under Pharaoh and the Egyptians. And after all, it was God who chose Israel to be his people, his chosen people, over all the other peoples on earth. And that's being communicated to them, and God is also preparing not only Aaron and his sons for what's to come, but the people of Israel as well, teaching them clean from unclean as he prepares them to move into the promised land. Let's ask that word of wisdom in Yeshua's precious name. Father, we ask you to open eyes, open ears, but we continue with the consecration process that went on for some 7 days leading up to the final day, the eighth day, when Aaron and his sons were placed into office as Aaron the high priest, the others as priests. But they're being prepared flesh, soul, and spirit to take on the religious worship of the nation, to be responsible, probably better said, for guiding the people of Israel in how they worship the Lord. And there's no guessing about it. Moses didn't make all this up. Aaron didn't make all this up. God said, this is the way you will worship me. And that speaks for itself. Again, we ask that word of wisdom in Yeshua's precious name. Father, we ask you to open eyes, open ears. We go with Leviticus chapter 8, verse 31, and it reads, "And Moses said unto Aaron and to his sons, boil the flesh at the door of the tabernacle of the congregation." And of course, the flesh referring to the peace offering, one of the rams. "And there eat it with the bread that is in the basket of consecrations, as I commanded, saying, Aaron and his sons shall eat of it." Now, the "as I commanded," that's Moses speaking. And that can be translated as "I have been commanded." And it was God who commanded, not Moses. Verse 32. "And that which remaineth of the flesh and of the bread shall ye burn with fire." And in chapter 7, verse 17, the consecration is a type of peace offering. And it was not to be eaten but a certain period of time. And then whatever was left was to be burned. And keep in mind, too, that doesn't really apply here. Why? Because they do this exact same set of offerings. They do the exact same anointing 7 days in a row. So I think that's the reason that they didn't even eat this peace offering the second day. Why? Because they were going to have another one that day. Verse 33, "And you shall not go out of the door of the tabernacle of the congregation in 7 days, until the days of your consecration be at an end. For 7 days shall he consecrate you," shall the Lord consecrate you. And seven, of course, in biblical numerics is spiritual perfection or completeness. In that number, we also have the stamp of the covenant between God and man. And each day, I'm sure, served to intensify the anticipation not only of the priest, but of the people as well. 7 days, how long did it take the Lord to create the universe or earth? 7 days. And it shows the completeness of his works. And this is not to be taken that they were to stay in the tabernacle night and day for a period of 7 days, although that's the way it reads. But, you know, that would not be practical. Nature calls from time to time. What this means, I think, is that they weren't to have any normal activities. They were to separate themselves from the ways of the world so as not to be defiled by the ways of the world. At this time, the Levites in particular were on duty, and the priests for that matter as well, were on duty certain periods of time. And at the tabernacle, and I'm thinking more along the lines of Solomon's temple, after David set up the courses of the priests, you remember, and they would serve for 1 week, Sabbath to Sabbath, and then they would be off duty. They could go home to wherever that might be and work their land and be farmers or whatever else it was that they might do to help make a living and put food on the table for their family. But I think the 7 days is saying separate yourself from the world for 7 days. This is important. This is that important. 34. "And as he hath done this day, so the Lord hath commanded to do to make an atonement for you," and giving them the authority and the power to fulfill their duties as the mediators between man and God. Verse 35. "Therefore shall you abide at the door of the tabernacle of the congregation day and night 7 days, and keep the charge of the Lord that ye die not, for so I am commanded." That's how important God thought this was, that was on the conditions that if you don't follow my instructions, it can cause death. We're going to see that toward the end of our lecture today. This was important, and he was sharing this information with the priest. And the priest, of all people, should be able to follow God's commandments. We're going to see that's not the case when we get to chapter 10. "So Aaron and his sons did all things which the Lord commanded by the hand of Moses." And again, that won't last very much longer. Chapter 9, we come to the 8th day of the consecration process, when the priest will actually enter into office, Aaron as the high priest, his sons as the priest. Let's go with chapter 9, verse 1. "And it came to pass on the 8th day that Moses called Aaron and his sons and the elders of Israel." And 8 in biblical numerics is new beginnings. And the people of Israel are about to experience a new beginning. They're going to have men on earth that have been called by God to be intercessors for them, much as Jesus Christ is our intercessor at this point in time. The elders being called as representing the congregation, and the elders you could think of as military leaders heads of families, tribe princes, and etc., powerful people. Verse 2, "And he said unto Aaron, Take thee a young calf for a sin offering, and a ram for a burnt offering without blemish, and offer them before the Lord." And this offering would be for the sin of Aaron and his sons. Now, to consider that for 7 days in a row, they have offered a sin offering, a bullock. Here, notice that it's down to a young calf, which would not be, it's a lesser sacrifice, a less expensive offering, if you will. But for 7 days, these people have offered a sin offering. For 7 days, they have separated themselves from the ways of the world and have focused on serving in the temple, the tabernacle of Mosaic, the Mosaic tabernacle, if you will. How is it that they could still have sin hanging on them? Hebrews chapter 10, verses 1 through 4 answers that for us. The blood of animals cannot do away with sin. The blood of animals atones for sin. It covers the sin, if you will. And that's what's going on. Verse 3, "And unto the children of Israel thou shalt speak, saying, Take ye a kid of the goats for a sin offering, and a calf and a lamb for the first year without blemish for a burnt offering." From this point on, Aaron to give the instructions to the people, not Moses. Moses is kind of turning the reins of the priesthood portion of his leadership role over to Aaron at this point in time. The goat here is Sair in the Hebrew, and it's a he-goat, as we covered in chapter 4, verse 4. "Also a bullock and a ram for peace offerings to sacrifice before the Lord, and a meat offering mingled with oil, for today the Lord will appear unto you." Can you imagine the anticipation, the excitement among the congregation of Israel? Today the Lord is going to appear before you. He's going to manifest himself in a very special way that you're going to be able to know that he is here. It's going to be a spectacular ending to the offerings of the priest for themselves and the offerings of the people as God himself accepts their offering at the end of this chapter. Verse 5, "And they brought that which Moses commanded before the tabernacle of the congregation, and all the congregation drew near and stood before the Lord." And again, it would be impossible for all the congregation to draw near. The population of this nation, Israel, at this time of this writing, is about 2.1 million people. So it's the elders, as their representatives of the people, as in verse 1, verse 6. "And Moses said, This is the thing which the Lord commanded that you should do, and the glory of the Lord shall appear unto you." Again, God making himself visible to the people. He normally did this in the form of a cloud. Verse 7, "And Moses said to Aaron," and then note, Moses did not take this honor upon himself, as Hebrews chapter 5, verse 4 and 5 states that man should not take this honor upon himself.

0: then for the people and offer the offering of the people and make an atonement for them as the Lord commanded, sacrifices for Aaron first and then for the people, the congregation, the entire nation of Israel. Verse 8, Aaron therefore went into the altar and slew the calf of the sin offering which was for himself, and as any other offerer would be responsible for slaying the sin offering. And the sin offering, again, always first. Verse 9, you could not offer a burnt offering or a minka or a peace offering to the Lord unless you were in good standing. Got to get rid of the sin. Verse 9, and the sons of Aaron brought the blood unto him, and he dipped his finger in the blood and put it upon the horns of the altar. The horns always symbolic of power. And the altar we're talking about here, the altar of burnt offering. And poured out the blood at the bottom of the altar. This blood was to be poured out at the foundation of the altar of burnt offering and was to go down and out. In other words, away from the people, away from the camp. Verse 10, but the fat and the kidneys and the caul above the liver of the sin offering he burnt upon the altar as the Lord commanded Moses. We learned about that in chapter 4, 5, and part of 6. And the flesh and the hide he burnt with fire without the camp, to be burned in a clean place. Once it was dedicated to the Lord, it was clean, but this was not to be burnt on the altar, which would ascend to the Father. This was to be burned outside of the camp in a clean place. Verse 12, and he slew the burnt offering. This is olah in the Hebrew. It literally means to ascend as a savor offering. The smoke would go up to God. And Aaron's sons presented unto him the blood which he sprinkled round about upon the altar. And the burnt offering, again, symbolic of a complete surrender to the Lord, to the will of the Lord. Verse 13, and they presented the burnt offering unto him with the pieces thereof and the head, and he burnt them upon the altar. The offering is all, they laid it all in order on the altar, which serving as a type for Jesus Christ, certainly everything in his life was laid in order, had a purpose. Verse 14, and he did wash the inward and the legs and burnt them upon the burnt offering of the altar, and thus it's also known as the whole offering, because basically the whole animal was offered. Verse 15, and he brought the people's offering and took the goat, which was the sin offering for the people, and slew it and offered it for a sin as the first. And this was to be according, he accordingly burned it outside of the camp, for which Moses expressed real anger at Eleazar and Ithamar, the sons of Aaron, as we get to the chapter 10. More on that when we get there, and the reason that Moses was angry with them. Verse 16, and he brought the burnt offering and offered it according to the manner, in chapter 1, verses 3 through 10, and the ordinance of the olah, which ascends to our Heavenly Father. Verse 17, and he brought the meat offering, the minka in the Hebrew, the meal offering, and burned it, and took a handful thereof as a memorial, and burnt it upon the altar beside the burnt sacrifice of the morning. And the daily sacrifice would have already been placed on the altar, and that's the reason he's instructed to place it on top of that. Now, the meal offering, remind you, was not offered on the altar, was not to have leaven intermingled in it, or honey, both with fermenting capacities, which means it can make something corrupt once it comes in contact with it. Verse 18, he slew also the bullock and the ram for a sacrifice of peace offering, shelem in the Hebrew, a voluntary sacrifice of thanksgiving for mercy received and a prayer for the continuance thereof, which was for the people. And Aaron's sons presented unto him the blood which he sprinkled upon the altar round about. This peace offering, a seal of the covenant of the fellowship between the chosen people, Israel, and God. The peace offerings, one who was able to make a peace offering, was entering into a very special, close relationship with their heavenly Father. It was though they were partaking of the same meal together. And note, the people offer food, physical food, to the Lord, which is kind of, anyone with any sense knows that you should thank the Father for the food that you receive, because without him, you wouldn't have anything to eat. But that God rewards the generosity of the people by giving them spiritual food. I'm speaking of the manna from his word, but a very special time and a very special communion with our heavenly Father in partaking of the sacrificial meal known as the peace offering, in this case called the consecration for the, in the case of, excuse me, in the case of the priest, 19, and the fat of the bullock and of the ram, the rump, this is the fat tail of the ram that we talked about in earlier chapters, and that which covereth the inwards and the kidneys and the caul above the liver. Verse 20, and they put the fat upon the breast, and he burnt the fat upon the altar. And this was to be waved. The breast not burned, the right shoulder and the breast were the priest for their services in and around the tabernacle. God lifted off the wave breast and the heave shoulder, and that both very choice cuts of meat, and they were the priests to have for their sustenance. Verse 21, and the breast and the right shoulder Aaron waved for a wave offering before the Lord, as Moses commanded. Actually, God commanded through Moses in chapter 7, verses 30 through 34. 22, and Aaron lifted up his hand toward the people and blessed them, and came down from offering of the sin offering and the burnt offering and peace offerings. A couple things on this verse. He came down. I believe that the altar of burnt offering was very large. And in the early years, I believe that they mounded up earth to where the priest had to go ascend up to the altar. Just as in the time of Moses, there were steps that went up that the priest ascended to the altar of burnt offering, and that's the reason it says he came down. Now, what's this? He blessed the people. Well, hold your place and turn with me to Numbers chapter 6. One book over, just hold your place. Numbers chapter 6, we're going to pick it up with verse 23. Let's make it 22. And this is known as the priestly blessing or the Aaronic blessing, as you choose. Verse 22, and the Lord spake unto Moses, saying, verse 23, speak unto Aaron and unto his sons, saying, on this wise ye shall bless the children of Israel, saying unto them, the Lord bless thee and keep thee, and keep thee from the evil ways of the world, bless you with things that you can be grateful for, food to eat for one. 25, the Lord make his face shine upon thee and be gracious unto thee. God is a consuming fire, but he's also that Shekinah glory, the special warm feeling that you know is the presence of the Holy Spirit as it warms your heart and touches your heart. Verse 26, the Lord lift up his countenance upon thee and give thee peace, a kind of peace that comes from the peace of mind of knowing what tomorrow holds, that knowledge only available to those who are willing to study God's word in depth. 27, and they shall put my name, the Lord speaking, upon the children of Israel, and I will bless them. Don't forget, there are conditions to receiving his blessings. You have to meet those conditions before you can claim the promises of the blessings. 23, back in Leviticus chapter 9, verse 23. And Moses and Aaron went into the tabernacle of the congregation and came out and blessed the people. And the glory of the Lord appeared unto all the people, as promised in verse 4. And why did Moses and Aaron enter into the tabernacle? No doubt to pray for God's blessings, to give them the wisdom and understanding that they would need to lead the people of Israel into the promised land. Verse 24, and there came a fire out from before the Lord and consumed upon the altar the burnt offering and the fat, which when all the people saw, they shouted and fell on their faces. And I don't believe the people shouted for fear. I think the people shouted for joy. Their heavenly Father had made himself visible and known to them. And this would have been a spectacular flash of light that consumed these offerings off the altar. Some people, scholars, try to make it that this was the altar that continued, the fire that continued to burn on the altar. Well, that doesn't hold water, because why? They'd already been making sacrifices on the altar of burnt offering before this happened. Remember the 7 days that they were offering sin offerings and the fat of peace offerings on the altar of the burnt offering? And of course, the fire came down from heaven when David established his burnt offering near Jerusalem. And then, of course, at the time of Solomon, the fire came down from heaven and consumed the altar. I think the fire was already burning on this altar, but a spectacular phenomenon of light. God is a consuming fire. Hebrews chapter 12, verse 29. And I think that's what happened here. But now God has given the law concerning the offerings. He's consecrated priests to serve as mediators between the people and himself. How long will all this last? And the priest following instructions, not very long. Chapter 10, verse 1. And Nadab and Abihu, the sons of Aaron, took either of them his censer. Now you could think of a censer as a pan, if you will, that was to carry live coals, burning coals, and put fire therein, and put incense thereon, and offered strange fire before the Lord, which he commanded them not. And the Lord commanded them to do certain things. He didn't command them, in fact, as he commanded them in Exodus chapter 30, verse 9, not to offer strange incense before the Lord. And people have difficulty understanding why the Lord struck Nadab and Abihu dead. He did so because the priests of all people at this point should have known how to please God and what would make him angry. What we have here is I think they probably were caught up in the moment. Maybe a little bit of ego starting to creep in. I mean, here they'd gone through this consecration process for 7 days. The Lord himself appeared and the spectacular light consumed the offerings off of the altar. And I think that they maybe were celebrating a little bit too much. And what we see is they were creating their own religion, their own will of worship of the Lord, rather than worshiping the Lord the way that he said to worship him. Very important to follow God's instructions. We also learn here the meaning of 1 Peter chapter 4, verse 17, that judgment begins at the house of God, meaning the men and women who claim to be men and women of the cloth. There are certain responsibilities that come along with the privileges. Nadab and Abihu messed up. Verse 2. And there went out a fire from the Lord and devoured them, and they died before the Lord, right, in the court at the entrance to the tabernacle. Now, imagine how Aaron felt when he saw his two older sons struck dead by the Lord. But he knows that they did something wrong, and he's going to have to be very careful to bide his tongue so that he doesn't arouse the anger of the Lord and cause the same judgment to come upon himself that came upon Nadab and Abihu. Verse 3, then Moses said unto Aaron, this is it that the Lord spake, saying, I will be sanctified in them that come nigh me, and before all the people I will, notice the double I will, be glorified. And Aaron held his peace. Judgment begins at the house of God. Nadab and Abihu, just consecrated as priest, struck dead. Why? They didn't follow God's instructions. They went against God's instructions. You see, this strange fire, the fire for the censers was to come from the altar of burnt offering. It was sacred fire. And probably what happened was the boys got busy, caught up in the moment, and realized their censers were going out, and they probably grabbed some fire from a common fire that people would use to cook food that was started with camel chips or buffalo chips, and was totally unclean is the point. And the whole purpose, God was teaching the people of Israel clean from unclean. Now, Nadab and Abihu messed up. Bullinger makes a note, and then we'll stop for today on this double I will in verse 3. In John chapter 3, verses 7 through 14, Bullinger compares the words I will to must. In other words, I must be sanctified in them. I must be glorified. Bullinger makes a note that all worship which has not Christ, Jesus Christ, for its object, the glory of the Lord for its end, and the Holy Spirit for its power, will be rejected and judged. Nadab and Abihu's worship was rejected and judged. Well, what will the outcome of this be? Well, come back in our next lecture and we'll see. We got a short message. We'll ask you to listen a moment, won't you please?
1: Genesis 1:46, the first six chapters in God's Word. The world that was. Did you realize there was a world age before this one? Same old world, different age. The creation itself. When were the races created? You see, all the races were created separately, and you'll find that documented in these particular CDs. How and what was the sin in the garden? It will be discussed in this series also. This is a must for the serious Bible scholar. For if you do not understand how it was in the beginning, you certainly will never understand the end. I think you will find this series very rewarding and certainly will answer questions that no doubt you have always wondered about. Genesis 1:46. Hey, I know you're going to enjoy this series.
0: Welcome back to this Family Bible Study Hour. We're glad you could join back with us. Let's have the 800 number, please. 800-643-4645. That number good throughout Puerto Rico, the U.S., and Canada. If you have a biblical question that you'd like to pose to possibly be answered on the air, feel free to call that number and leave your question. Please don't ask questions about a specific individual, denomination, or organization by name. We try to teach God's Word in a positive format, throwing out negative about others, especially our brothers and sisters in Christ, serves no purpose. We won't do it. We'll let God's Word do the teaching, the correcting, and the healing, fully capable of all three. If you're studying via the internet somewhere around the world that's unable to use that 800 number, your announcer at the end of the hour will give you our mailing address. Quite all right to mail your questions in, being the point. Got a prayer request? We can do away with the telephone number. You don't need a telephone. You don't need paper and pencil and a mailing address. Talk to your Heavenly Father. I encourage you to do that. You know, it gives Him pleasure when His children talk to Him. And you are His child. And Revelation chapter 4, verse 11, God created all things for His pleasure. So be sure you pleasure your Father by talking to Him. Make time each day, at least once a day, to talk with your Heavenly Father. When you've got major decisions in your life, ask God for a fleece. You know, throw out a fleece to Him and ask for His guidance. You can't get any better counsel than Him. Why? He knows what the future holds. He knows what's best for you and your family. We do have these prayer requests, Father. We come united as one in the name of Your Son, Jesus Christ. We ask You to look upon these, Father. You know their needs, addictions to drugs, illnesses in families, Father. We lift them up in prayer, and if it's Your will, we ask a special blessing on each of these. We also ask You to watch over our military troops who are in harm's way around the world, Father. We ask You to, in the name of Jesus Christ, we ask You to watch over, guide, touch, heal in Jesus' precious name. And we thank You, Father. All right, let's get to some questions. First up, we had Marlon in Minnesota, and I didn't want to cut the answer short as we ran out of time yesterday. And Marlon, as promised, you're first up today. When the four angels are released by the Euphrates River, what will these evil angels do? When will this happen? And Marlon's talking about Revelation chapter 9, verse 14. The sixth angel sounded, which had the trumpet. And of course, that's the sixth trump. What does that mean? Those of you who have studied with the chapel any length of time know that that means the Antichrist is here. The four angels are part of Satan's support group. They are supporting him. They will be deceiving many with lies. And of course, those killed in Revelation 9:18 are not killed. It's not talking about a physical death. It's talking about a spiritual death. And those who worship the Antichrist and with the help of his four angels by the Euphrates River are going to be spiritually deader than a hammer. Maryland and California, when you spread forth your, now you quote Isaiah 1, 15 and 16, when you spread forth your hands, I will hide mine eyes from you. Yea, when you make many prayers, I will not hear. Your hands are full of blood. Verse 16 of Isaiah 1, wash you, make you clean, put away the evil of your doings from before mine eyes, cease to do evil. Please explain this chapter and verse. Well, in verse 10, it states, hear the word of the Lord, ye rulers of Sodom and people of Gomorrah. And then he goes on to say, in other words, what he's saying is when you spread forth your hands, he's saying, when you pray to me, I'm not going to hear you. Why? Because he was disgusted with what was going on in Sodom and Gomorrah. Sodom and Gomorrah, for those of you who don't know, read Genesis chapter 19 if you want to know what God thinks about perversion and homosexuality. He destroyed Sodom and Gomorrah. And what he's saying there is, straighten up, in verse 16, wash you, make you clean, put away the evil that you're doing from before mine eyes, cease to do evil. Straighten up and fly right is what God is encouraging. And of course, who is that written to? It's written to Israel. And then you follow in 2 Kings 3, 17 through 20, for thus saith the Lord, you shall not see wind, neither shall you see rain, yet that valley shall be filled with water that you may drink, both ye and your cattle and your beast. And this is it, but a light thing in the sight of the Lord. He will deliver the Moabites also into your hand. And you shall smite every fenced city and every choice city. And it came to pass in the morning when the meat offering was offered that, behold, there came water by the way of Edom, and the country was filled with water. And what was going on here, this was, of course, the words of the Lord spoken by the prophet Elisha. And what had happened was Jehoshaphat, the king of Judah, pretty good king, or pretty righteous man, but he joined with Jehoram, the son of Ahab and Jezebel, that tells you enough, king of Israel, joined hands with Jehoshaphat and the king of Edom, and they all went to fight against the king of Moab. And they got out in the middle of the wilderness and had no water, and they were about to die. The soldiers, of course, at this time, when you brought an army, you had to bring something to feed them with, cattle, sheep, etc. And they about lost the whole thing. And at the beckoning of Jehoshaphat, they went to seek word from the prophet Elisha as to how can we get out of this mess. And of course, when Elisha saw Jehoram, he said, what are you doing here, thou son of Ahab and Jezebel? What have I got to do with you? Elisha didn't think much of Jehoram. Warren, Oklahoma. Where's the question here? My question, the settlers in Germany fitting in with the Ten Tribes movement to Europe. The skepticism comes because Italy, which is part of Europe, is not a part of that movement. And if Germans are part of it, would say they are descendants of Reuben. Well, I think Germans are definitely descendants of the 10 tribes that went north over the Caucasus Mountains. I don't know what you're talking about, the Italians there, but yeah, I'll agree with you. The Germans are descendants of the 10 tribes. Pat from Michigan, love hearing the way you teach and explain the Word of God with understanding, and thank you. We're glad you enjoyed the program and the teaching. When you are delivered up by a family member before your time, will you be in tribulation of Satan for 10 days? Yes, in Revelation chapter 2, verse 10 or 11, it states that you'll be in prison for 10 days. In other words, when you're delivered up before the Antichrist. And you follow with the second, when you're before Satan, are you supposed to stand mute and say nothing at all till the Holy Spirit speaks through you? Well, I'd say give them name, rank, and serial number. And anything else, you let it be the Holy Spirit that speaks through you. That's the destiny of God's election, is the Holy Spirit speaking through you. You have to be careful not to premeditate what you will say. If you speak on your own, out of your own heart, out of your own mind, You could be committing the unpardonable sin, as it states in, what is it, Luke chapter 12, verses 13, 14, and 15. Sherry from Kentucky, I've heard you all say that in the first earth age that there were towns, cities, and with houses. How could this be if we were in spiritual bodies? Did the spiritual bodies build literal towns? I don't understand. Were the cities and towns in different dimension? Thanks for all you guys do, and we're glad you enjoyed the program. That's a good way to look at it. It was a city, but it was in a different dimension. That's a good way to look at it, I think. Jeremiah chapter 4, verse 26 documents that the cities were destroyed at the time of Satan's rebellion. That's called the katabol in the Greek language, which is translated into the English in the King James Version Bible in the New Testament as the foundations of the world. In other words, it was the beginning of the second earth and heaven age. That's when God shook the earth. Next time, God's going to shake heaven and earth, as it's written in Hebrews chapter 12, verse 26. Paul in Washington, how many times can you anoint per day, and will you talk about anointing in general? It's good to do occasionally, Paul. Thanks for reminding us. You can anoint as often as you feel the need. And of course, when people often say, well, you're Christians, what are you talking about anointing? Well, that's you show your ignorance, because Christ in the Greek language is Christos, means the anointed one. James chapter 5, verse 14, we learn that if any of you are ill or sick, go before the elders and allow them to anoint you and pray for healing. If you are totally unfamiliar with the oil, you can go to any grocery store and buy 100% virgin olive oil. I would then suggest that you obtain a small flask or vial, and you can get one of those from your pharmacist, probably would sell you a small empty flask. Then you can set apart part of the oil in the small container, and then in prayer you ask God to bless that oil and tell him that you'll use it in obedience to him and obedience to him only. And then the rest of the oil you can use for, it's got many good purposes. Olive oil is good for cooking. It's good for the skin. It has some medicinal purposes. But then when you anoint with the oil, you simply take a small amount on your index finger, and let's say your home is sick. You can anoint the doorpost of your home, much like the Israelites anointed their doorposts so that the death angel passed over when they were in Egypt, and you order all negative and evil out in the name of Jesus Christ. If someone is sick, you touch a small amount of the oil on their forehead, and in prayer you ask for God to heal this person in the name of Jesus Christ. Don't ever forget, in the name of Jesus Christ. That's where the power is, and the Holy Spirit. Sharon from Alabama, I have a question about the next dimension. You teach that we will recognize our loved ones, and I believe this. Exodus chapter 24, verse 25, which is in the millennium, there is no more flesh, states that one of God's priests, the Zadok, can leave the millennial temple and go to one of their immediate family members to help them. They would have to recognize them to be able to go to them. I am curious, though, if we will recognize someone like your father as well. I feel that his teachings of the Lord's Word meant so much to me on my path of faith. I hope someday I will get to meet him. I am currently 67 years old, so I don't know if I'll be here for Jesus' return, but understanding that God cared so much for me that he sent his Savior boggles my mind. What a wonderful, merciful creator he is. Bless you and your staff as well. And thank you and bless you as well, Sharon. And Pastor Murray was, Arnold Murray was a very, very good Bible teacher. He's missed by a great number of us. I'll include myself in that. But we know where he's at, and you know he's doing double duty now. He's serving the Lord up there, and you know with his teachings that are on recordings, he continues to do the Lord's work here on earth as well. You know, there's an army being built up there, and I know one of the sergeants is going to be leading the pack when they return. Revelation chapter 19. He's going to be right there following Jesus, supporting him. Sue from New York, can you please comment on 1 Kings 19, 11, and 12? Why would Elijah be so fearful of Jezebel after witnessing the many miracles of God? I think you got the wrong chapter and verse, but regardless, that's a type for Elijah was a type, I think, an example for God's election today. And you know, and the reason he was fearful, Elijah was in the flesh. He wasn't supernatural. And Jezebel was killing prophets of the Lord. So Elijah, you know, had reason to fear Jezebel. Had she been able to do it, she would have killed him or had him killed. Elijah wasn't supernatural. He was in the flesh. And Jezebel, like I said, had put hundreds. But the type for God's elect is that you don't need to fear. There is no reason to fear Jezebel or the Antichrist. And I think that's a type for us. Susan in Georgia, if you owe someone money and they die, can you ask them in heaven to forgive you? Because I owed someone money and it bothers me that I did not pay them back. Well, that's good, Susan. You've got a conscience. You're feeling guilt. But you don't need to pray to the person that you owed money to forgive you. You pray to God and ask for his forgiveness. That's what's important. And, you know, it's kind of a moot point to the person who passed away. If you had paid them back, they sure wouldn't have been able to take that with them where they went. So kind of a moot point. So anyway, ask for God's forgiveness if you're feeling of guilt. And when God forgives you, don't forget to forgive yourself. People often forget to forgive themselves, and they like to continue to beat themselves up. Teresa in Michigan. Question, where is it in the Bible of Jesus' description? I looked in my concordance for the word ruddy or ruddish and still could not prove to my brother that he is not dark-complected. Well, if someone asked me to prove that Jesus was ruddy-complected, first I would take them to Luke chapter 3, which is Mary, the mother of Jesus' genealogy, all the way back to Adam. Then you take the word Adam in your Strong's Concordance and you'll find that that means ruddy complected. What is ruddy complected? It means the ability to show blood in the face. That is the second man Adam who was created, the first man Adam created in Genesis chapter 2. The second man Adam was Jesus Christ. That's stated in the New Testament. My name is Erica. I am 9 years old and I am from Colorado. I have a question. Why do people have to be so mean when God makes them good? I watch you on TV with my great-grandma. Well, we're glad you enjoy watching the program with your great-grandma. You know, people, Erica, allow themselves to be influenced by Satan and Satan's spirit and other evil spirits. And when people are influenced by evil powers, they do evil things. And God created most of his children excuse me, Erica, with free will. And he didn't want just a bunch of robots running around going, I love you, God, I love you, God, I love you, God. He gave them a choice. You can follow Satan or you can follow him. And I know you and your great-grandma have chosen to follow your heavenly Father, and you don't let Satan influence you. You order Satan out and away from you in the name of Jesus Christ. Ricky in North Carolina, will you speak of the sides of the gulf, referring to one side or the other, right or left? In the book of Daniel, chapter 12, verse 5, speaks of one side of the river and the other side of the river. As to the banks of each side, with a man clothed in linen, which was upon the waters of the river. Is this to be compared to the river being the gulf and the banks being left and right? If not, where in the Bible can I find mentioning of the gulf? That's not talking about the gulf in Daniel chapter 12. What you're looking for, Daniel 12:6, isn't speaking of the gulf. The gulf you have heard us mention is in Luke chapter 16, verses 26 and the following verses. If you have an Apocrypha, 2 Esdras chapter 7, verse 77, even gives a clear description of what it's like on the bad side of the gulf. The gulf, though, basically, you can't cross it. It's permanent at this point in time. And Luke chapter 16. I'm out of time. I want you all to know that I love you a great deal because you enjoy studying our Father's Word in depth. It makes his day when he looks down and he sees you studying the letter that he wrote to you, the Bible. Make a little time each day to spend in the Word. We are brought to you by your tithes and offerings. If we've helped you, help us keep coming to you and to reach out to others of our brothers and sisters who are lost in this world of darkness. Most important this, though, you stay in his Word every day. Beloved, every day in his Word is a good day, even with trouble. Do you know why? It's because Jesus is the living Word.
1: 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Thank you for watching today's program, and God bless you.

The Mark of the Beast on CD is our free introductory offer to you. What is the Mark of the Beast? 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It is getting late in the game. You need to know what the Mark of the Beast is. As it's written in Revelation chapter 13, verse 8, many will be deceived. There is no need for you to be deceived. Christ said in Mark 13:23, "Behold, I have foretold you all things." 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All you need to do is call 800-643-4645 to request your one-time, one-per-household copy of The Mark of the Beast. You may also request your free CD by mailing your request to Shepherd's Chapel, Post Office Box 416, Gravette, Arkansas 72736. 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

0: Welcome to the Shepherd's Chapel Network Family Bible Study Hour with Pastor Dennis Murray. Wisdom is understanding God's Word. Pastor Murray's unique teaching approach brings God's Word alive with meaning as he takes you on a chapter-by-chapter, verse-by-verse study of God's letter to you, the Bible. And now, here is Pastor Dennis Murray.
1: Good day to you. God bless you. Welcome to Shepherd's Chapel. Welcome to this Family Bible Study Hour. Ready to get back into our Father's Word here at the chapel? We're going to pick it up today, Numbers chapter 8, verse 13. We invite you to get your Bible and join us if you care to. We'd love to have you. Chapter 8 was dedicated to the purifying of the Levites. We had the consecration of the priest earlier times. The book of Leviticus chapter 7 and 8 cover the consecration of Aaron the high priest and his sons. But the Levites being purified here, and that they had just been numbered into the service of the sanctuary. And we're going to pick it up. They started off by purifying themselves outwardly by washing, shaving, washing their clothes. And then inwardly, the sin offering and the burnt offering. And we picked it up with Aaron receiving the Levites as an offering from the Lord. So let's pick it up. Let's ask that word of wisdom in Yeshua's precious name. Father, we ask you to open eyes, open ears this day. Numbers chapter 8, verse 13, and it reads, "And thou shalt set the Levites before Aaron and before his sons, and offer them for an offering unto the Lord." And this is the same word as in verse 11. Many of you with reference Bibles have a reference to that word offering in verse 11, that it's actually a wave offering. And we had been talking in our last couple lectures about the peace offerings, where they lifted off the choicest parts, the wave breast and the heave shoulder. And they would literally, with the priest and the offerer both having their hands on the offering, the wave breast and the heave shoulder, and they would wave it toward the Lord, the sanctuary, and then back. Obviously, they wouldn't pick up the Levites and wave them toward the sanctuary and back. But I think that probably Aaron, Ithamar, or Eleazar, who were also priests, probably escorted representatives of the Levites toward the sanctuary and then back. The idea being that God was receiving the Levites and then giving them back to Aaron and his sons for the work necessary to be done around the tabernacle. And it was a considerable amount of work when you consider that the altar of burnt offering was to be kept burning continually. Only certain times, like when they were preparing to pick up stakes and move out and move the encampment site, would the fire be extinguished on the altar of burnt offering. And at that time, they didn't have natural gas plumbed into the altar of burnt offering. It was wood, and you know, that's a lot of work cutting and hauling wood, particularly if you consider they're in the wilderness, which is the desert. There's not a lot of wood that's suitable for burning in the wilderness. My point that some of that wood had to come a long ways. The same thing with the water. The water utilized to wash the sacrifices, and then you consider the whole burnt offering was an entire animal. Once they skinned it, that animal, if you had an ox, for example, the whole thing had to be lifted up on the altar. So it took some pretty strong backs and some pretty hard work. Verse 14. "Thus shalt thou separate the Levites from among the children of Israel, and the Levites shall be mine. And this referring back, I think, to chapter 3, verse 45, where God claimed the Levites for the service of the sanctuary rather than the firstborn of all the 12 tribes of Israel. Verse 15. And after that shall the Levites go in to do the service of the tabernacle of the congregation, and thou shalt cleanse them and offer them for an offering. Again, a wave offering. And now that they have been cleansed or purified outwardly and inwardly, they were to enter into the service of the tabernacle. Verse 16. For they are wholly given unto me, the Lord speaking, from among the children of Israel, instead of such as open every womb, even instead of the firstborn of all the children of Israel, have I taken them unto me. And taking the Levites instead of the firstborn male of all the other 12 tribes of Israel. Now this word given, any of you with any background in Hebrew at all probably can guess that what that Hebrew word is. It's nethinim, given, not to be confused with the nethinim of Joshua chapter 9, who were Gibeonites, who Israel defeated, or actually they surrendered to Israel, but they served as water bearers and woodcutters for the priest and the Levites. And remember when they made that exchange and took the Levites from 1 month old upward rather than the firstborn of Israel, all the 12 tribes, there was a difference of 273 heads, more of the 12 tribes of Israel than the Levites that were 1 month old and upward, and they had to redeem them for 5 shekels apiece. Verse 17. For all the firstborn of the children of Israel are mine, both man and beast. On the day that I smote every firstborn in the land of Egypt, I sanctified them for myself. And that happened, of course, the 10th and final plague in Egypt. You can read about in Exodus chapter 13. And that was the first Passover was at that point in time. The death angel is who took the firstborn of all of Egypt and every beast as well. And of course, Israel, the first Passover, they took the blood of the Passover lamb and struck it on the doorpost. And then the death angel passed over their house, and that's the name for the feast Passover. Verse 18. And I have taken the Levites for all the firstborn of the children of Israel. And I think that probably more orderly than if you took one, the firstborn of all the 12 tribes of Israel. You have basically one family, the descendants of Levi, responsible for the sanctuary. And, you know, when it's kept, and when you're young and you're raised up around your entire family being involved with the work of a ministry, in this case the sanctuary, you learn by watching. And that, I think, was much better set up than taking one of the firstborn male from all the 12 tribes. More stability. Verse 19. And I have given the Levites as a gift. Once again, that word in the Hebrew, the word gift is nethinim, given ones, to Aaron and to his sons from among the children of Israel, to do the service of the children of Israel in the tabernacle of the congregation, and to make an atonement for the children of Israel, that there be no plague among the children of Israel when the children of Israel come nigh unto the sanctuary, all orderly and disciplined, no confusion. And you see, the Levites were one of the things they were responsible

accountable for was teaching the people about how you worship God. And it could be life-threatening if you didn't do it right. Ask Uzzah, the Levite who stuck his hand forward and tried to touch the Ark of the Covenant when it started to fall off of the ox-drawn cart. God struck him dead. So part of the responsibility of the Levites was not only educating the people how you worship the Lord, it was also educating them on what you don't do in regards to the Lord. And this is saying, you know, be careful that through negligence on your part that you cause a plague upon the people. Verse 20. And Moses and Aaron and all the congregation of the children of Israel did to the Levites according unto all that the Lord commanded Moses concerning the Levites, so did the children of Israel unto them. So far, the children of Israel are doing a pretty good job of following God's instructions. We're nearing the point in time where they will break camp and start making their way toward the promised land. Will that continue, that they obey his instructions? Unfortunately not. Verse 21, and the Levites were purified, and they washed their clothes, and Aaron offered them as an offering, a wave offering once again, before the Lord. And Aaron made an atonement for them to cleanse them with the sin offering. And what sin have the Levites committed? Well, you know, they're human just like the rest of us are human. And we all fall short. We all miss the mark. And it's not a specific sin that they atoned, but they were covering all sins that any of the Levites had committed, and they had not been atoned, setting things right with God before they enter into the service of the tabernacle is a way you could think of this. Verse 22, and after that went the Levites to do their service in the tabernacle of the congregation before Aaron and before his sons. As the Lord had commanded Moses concerning the Levites, so did they unto them. And Eleazar was responsible, one of the sons of Aaron, the eldest, responsible for overseeing the work of the Kohathites, in that they were responsible for the things that were in the inner circles of the sanctuary. I'm talking about moving the furniture and the vessels of even the Holy of Holies. Ithamar, the younger son of Aaron, the Gershonites and Merarites were reported directly to him. He was responsible for overseeing their work in and around the tabernacle. Verse 23, and the Lord spake unto Moses, saying, this is that belongeth or pertains to unto the Levites. From 25 years old and upward they shall go in to wait upon the service of the tabernacle of the congregation. To wait upon the service is tzabah in the Hebrew, and it's to war the warfare, it has been translated. And that's just the way God looked at the work in and around the tabernacle. It was the Levites were just as much a part of God's army as those who were in the military, if you will. Now, Bullinger makes a note, if you have a companion Bible, the scholars struggle to wrestle with, well, how come in chapter 4, verse 3, God instructed Moses and the tribe princes to number the Levites from the age of 30 and upward. Now here we have 25. Bullinger makes a note, and I would have to agree it makes more sense than some of the other scholars' suppositions about why this happened. But

because they were in better shape. They were stronger. I don't know about you, other men, but I feel like that I was just as much a man, or maybe even more so as far as strength was concerned, when I was 25 than when I was 30. You start getting up in the years and things start going downhill, be that as it may. Verse 25, "And from the age of 50 years they shall cease waiting upon the service thereof." In the Hebrew, this, "they will return from the war thereof and shall serve no more." And I think what this is talking about is they will do no laborious work. And as I said earlier, there was a lot of hard work to be done in and around the tabernacle, the wood cutting and hauling, the water hauling. And remember, they were out in the desert a lot of the time. So the nearest creek, as we say here in Arkansas, was sometimes a good distance away. And water was a commodity for drinking, much less for use in religious ceremonies, services such as washing sacrifices. But at the age of 50, they were semi-retired, retired from the laborious work. I think that they continued to help after that as far as training younger Levites to assume their responsibilities. They were teachers, if you will. 26. "But shall minister with their brethren in the tabernacle of the congregation to keep the charge, and shall do no service, no hard laborious work. Thus shalt thou do unto the Levites touching their charge." Now in chapter 9, we actually step back in time even from chapter 1, verse 1 of the book of Numbers. When we began chapter 1, verse 1, we were at the first day of the second month of the second year. And we're going to see in verse 1 that we're going back further in time than even that, which is, this is in the first month of the second year. And what we're going to see is some clarifications as far as the Passover and when it was to be celebrated. Let's go with chapter 9, verses 1 through 14, or laws for the people concerning the Passover. Verse 1, and it reads, "And the Lord spake unto Moses in the wilderness of Sinai, in the first month of the second year after they were come up out of the land of Egypt, saying," and this was after the Exodus when they departed Egypt. Exodus chapter 40, verse 17 records that the erection for the first time of the tabernacle, and it was reared up in Exodus chapter 40, verse 17. Verse 2, "Let the children of Israel also keep the Passover at his appointed season." Now, this is possibly to clarify in Exodus chapter 12, verse 25, where God told Moses when Israel arrives in the land of Canaan that they're to keep the Passover. This further instruction is saying, you keep the Passover no matter where you're at and what the circumstances are. In other words, in his appointed season, and we learn in Leviticus 23 that you start from the first day of the year on the Hebrew calendar, stay with me now, which is the month of Abib, the first month on the Hebrew calendar. It begins at the spring equinox each year. So you begin at the spring equinox in Leviticus 23. You count 14 days, and at evening, that's the same thing that we call evening, which was the beginning of the next Hebrew day, which of course would have been the 15th. That is the Passover. Verse 3. "In the 14th day of this month," referring to Abib, literally translated, Abib means a green or young ear of corn,
at even, you shall keep it

0: in his appointed season, according to all the rites of it, and according to all the ceremonies thereof shall ye keep it. Don't postpone Passover until you arrive in the promised land. That would have been a good wait for many of them, because you see we have a little matter of 39 plus several months that Israel wandered in the wilderness because of their obstinance and their unbelief in God that he was going to take them into the promised land. And of course, you know, they had their herds with them, so it would have been no big deal for them to have a lamb or a goat, which was acceptable also. That was to be of the flocks, is the way it's translated in the book of Exodus, which can be either goats or lambs. Verse 4, "And Moses spake unto the children of Israel that they should keep the Passover." And you know, we keep the Passover here at Shepherd's Chapel, which surprises a lot of people that Christians would celebrate the Passover. Well, it shouldn't if they were familiar with God's word, because we learn in 1 Corinthians chapter 5, verses 6 and 7, that Christ became our Passover. And why is it that Christ came to earth? We learn that in Hebrews chapter 2, verse 14. He defeated he that has the power over death, that is to say, the devil. In other words, when it's not the blood of a lamb that saves us from the death angel, Satan, if you will, it's the blood of the Lamb, Jesus Christ, today that causes the death angel to pass over us. Verse 5, "And they kept the Passover on the 14th day of the first month at even in the wilderness of Sinai. According to all that the Lord commanded Moses, so did the children of Israel." Verse 6, and of course the blood of the lamb, the sacrificial lamb in Exodus, they were to take the blood and strike it on the doorpost so that the death angel would pass over. So there's no question, I don't believe, though, that rather than them putting it on their tents, the blood of the Passover lamb, it was offered before the altar of burnt offering. Verse 6, "And there were certain men who were defiled by the dead body of a man, that they could not keep the Passover on that day. And they came before Moses and before Aaron on that day," not permitted to keep the Passover because they were in an unclean state. And I think these men had a conscience. And here they know, they've just been told to keep the Passover, but they know that they're not supposed to keep the Passover if they're in an unclean state. So they did the right thing. If you don't know, ask. And that's what they're doing, getting a clarification on Moses' instructions. Verse 7, "And those men said unto him, We are defiled by the dead body of a man. Wherefore are we kept back, or were we prevented, that we may not offer an offering of the Lord in his appointed season among the children of Israel?" And again, I think it's good what these are doing. They're not sure, so they're asking. That's what Aaron's two oldest sons, Nadab and Abihu, should have done after the consecration when they ran and got fire from a common cooking fire or heating fire and put it in their censers and offered it before the Lord. God was furious. He struck them dead. Don't make up your own religion as you go. If you don't know, ask. Verse 8, "And Moses said unto them, Stand still, and I will hear what the Lord will command concerning you." Moses didn't know what the answer to their question was, so he's doing the right thing as well. If you don't know, ask. We've got a little detail to work out. Moses is caught in the middle more and more as we work our way through the book of Numbers, verse 9. And here we have an addendum to the Passover of how it's to be handled if you are in an unclean state. And also we'll see that if you were traveling in a foreign land where the people did not celebrate the Passover or keep the Passover. Verse 9, and the Lord spake unto Moses, saying, verse 10, speak unto the children of Israel, saying, if any man of you or of your posterity, this is your generations, or this doesn't apply to just you, this applies even to this generation, shall be unclean by reason of a dead body, or be in a journey afar off, yet he shall keep the Passover unto the Lord. And of course, as I said earlier, Christ is our Passover today. Verse 11, the 14th day of the second month at even they shall keep it and eat it with unleavened bread and bitter herbs. The same instructions given for the original Passover in Exodus chapter 12, verse 8. And, of course, the second month is Iyar on the Hebrew calendar, not Abib. Verse 12, they shall leave none of it unto the morning, nor break any bone of it according to all the ordinances of the Passover. They shall keep it. And that, of course, is lined out in Exodus chapter 12. Now, this break a bone of it, and of course, the Passover lamb, our Passover lamb, Jesus Christ, they didn't break a bone in his body either. And you know, when he was being crucified on the cross and the two criminals on either side of him, it was common practice as it became closer and closer to dusk that if the one being crucified wasn't dead by dusk, that was a problem. And so it was quite common practice for them to break the legs of the one being crucified to expedite death. Well, Christ being the antitype for the type, the Passover lamb here, was not broken, didn't have a broken bone. They took a spear and pierced his side to expedite death, to make that happen before dusk. Verse 13, but the man that is clean and is not in a journey and forbeareth to keep the Passover, even the same soul shall be cut off from among his people, because he brought not the offering of the Lord in his appointed season, that man shall bear his sin. And the cut off here means death. So what God's saying here is, okay, I'll cut you some slack. If you are in an unclean state during the first month of the year, okay, you can wait till the second month, but in the 14th day at even is when you offer the Passover. But I think this is stated here to prevent Israelites from becoming lazy or lackadaisical concerning the Passover and put it off just for any old reason. Verse 14, and if a stranger shall sojourn among you and will keep the Passover unto the Lord according to the ordinance of the Passover and according to the manner thereof, so shall he do. In other words, this is saying that if he is unclean, a foreigner is unclean or is traveling, the same rules apply to the foreigner as the Israelite. He shall have one ordinance, both for the stranger and for him that was born in the land. And we'll learn as we work our way through this book that there were some Israelites who had married foreigners. Egyptians, for example, and they came with them on this journey toward the promised land. In Exodus chapter 12, verses 48 and 49, we learned that if a stranger, which is a foreigner, non-Israelite, in other words, was to participate in the Passover before they could partake of the Passover lamb, they had to be circumcised. Verse 15. And on the day that the tabernacle was reared up, now we're going to start preparing the people of Israel for how it's going to be when they move out for the promised lands. On the day that the tabernacle was reared up, that was happened in Exodus chapter 40, verse 17, the first day of the first month of the second year, the cloud covered the tabernacle, namely the tent of the testimony. And at even there was upon the tabernacle, as it were, the appearance of fire until the morning. And this cloud and the pillar of fire at night were manifestations of our Heavenly Father. The people of Israel knew that He was in that cloud leading them into the promised land. And He would totally be responsible for when they moved out. We'll see over the next several verses. Totally responsible for when they stopped to camp and how long they would stay at the new place of encampment. This pillar of fire by night, we recently, in the last several lectures, showed Israel's encampment at night and that pillar of fire over the Holy of Holies, protecting the children of Israel. Verse 16. So it was always. The cloud covered it by day, and the appearance of fire by night. Every night the fire appeared over the tabernacle, and I'm certain as the people of Israel lay in their tents, it was quite comforting to look out and see that pillar of fire, the Shekinah glory of God Almighty, protecting. And can you imagine if somebody came in? I bet they didn't have a lot of security problems with someone coming in and trying to break into the sanctuary to steal. I'm sure that was an awesome sight, seeing the Shekinah glory of our Heavenly Father. Well, we'll come back in our next lecture making final preparations, preparing the children of Israel to move in what was to be a relatively short journey, a difficult journey, but when I say short, I'm talking about a period of time. It's going to end up being 40 years that they wander around in the wilderness. Only two out of this group who were adults at age 20 and above at the time of the numbering will enter the promised land, Caleb and Joshua. We got a short message. We'll ask you to listen a moment, won't you please?
1: 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You need to know what the Mark of the Beast is. As it's written in Revelation chapter 13, verse 8, many will be deceived. Christ said in Mark 13, 23, "Behold, I have foretold you all things." 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Box 416, Gravett, Arkansas, 72736. Don't be deceived by Satan.
0: Welcome back. We're glad you could join back with us. Let's have the 800 number, please. 800-643-4645. That number good throughout Puerto Rico, the U.S., and Canada. If you have a biblical question that you'd like to pose to possibly be answered on the air, feel free to call that 800 number and leave your question. Please don't ask questions about a specific individual, denomination, or organization by name. We teach God's Word in a positive manner throwing out negative about others by name serves no purpose. We simply won't do it. We'll let God's Word do the teaching, the correcting, and the healing. If you're studying via the internet or shortwave radio somewhere around the world that's unable to use that 800 number, your announcer at the end of the hour will give you our mailing address. Quite all right to mail your questions in, being the point. Got a prayer request? We can do away with the telephone number. You don't need a mailing address or a telephone number. Your Heavenly Father is there for you 24/7. I encourage you to make time each day. Talk to your Heavenly Father. You know, and repentance is done through prayer as well. And I'll tell you, you know, we're going to be held accountable for every sin that we commit that we haven't repented of and obtained forgiveness. So pretty important for you to talk to your Heavenly Father. Let him know that when you mess up, that it's not right. You know it's not right, and you don't want to do it anymore. And that's what repentance is having a change of heart. So repent often and get a clean slate. There's no need of walking around in life with a heavy burden of sin on your shoulders when there's a means to atone for your sins. It's not blood sacrifice. It's simply claiming the blood of Jesus Christ and that grace, which is unmerited favor that comes along with his forgiveness. We do have these prayer requests, Father. We come united as one in the name of your Son, Jesus Christ. We ask you to look upon these, Father. You know their needs, financial difficulties, problem marriages, Father. You know, if it is your will, a special blessing on each of these. And we lift up our military troops and their families and ask you to watch over, guide, direct, touch, heal in Yeshua Jesus' precious name. Amen and thank you, Father. All right, let's get to some questions and see what's on the mind of folks. First up today, we have Cherry in Washington State. What is today's Babylon as a city, country, and so on? Well, the geographical location of Babylon is pretty easy to determine because the Tigris and Euphrates rivers are close by. So you're looking at Iraq of modern day. In fact, you know where Babylon is in Iraq. But Babylon, though, on a spiritual level, means confusion. And today it is Mystery Babylon, the great, the mother of harlots, of abominations of the earth, Revelation chapter 17, verse 5. She's part of the apostasy. She's good at teaching a new religion. Her new religion, though, is apostasy away from the living God. She's going to be right in there serving Antichrist when he returns. Dominiciano, I hope I pronounced that right, of North Carolina. Jesus came to this earth and was crucified on the cross. Where in the Bible does it teach about Christ being crucified on the cross? Well, all four Gospels cover the crucifixion of Jesus, different accounts, because we have different apostles who were responsible for writing the Gospels. Matthew chapter 26 and 27, you'll have Matthew's account. Mark in chapter 15 of Mark, Luke chapter 23, and John chapter 19. Sarah from, I don't know where Sarah's from. Sarah knows. Thank you for teaching our Father's Word. You're welcome. It's a labor of love, believe me. My question is, please explain who the locust army is. We have different answers in our family. Please explain. God bless you and your staff. And all right. And well, the locust army of Revelation chapter 9 is probably described in a little more detail in the Old Testament, in the minor prophets. And you might say, well, that's Old Testament. Well, the minor prophets are like reading tomorrow's newspaper. much of the prophecy of the minor prophets has not come to pass yet. Part of it you'll find in Joel chapter 1 and 2 of the minor prophets, where it goes into even the stages of the locust. Now, in chapter 9, we learn that those who support Satan in his role as Antichrist make up that locust army. So you can throw in there the Kenites, for sure, that haven't been converted to believing in Jesus Christ, in which case they're not sons of Satan, but children of the living God. And then you have some who will be coming along with Satan when Michael boots him out of heaven, that will be serving in that locust army as well. One thing to remember about the locust army in Revelation chapter 9, they can't touch those who have the word of God sealed in their foreheads. And you know, that's the opposite of those who are sealed in their minds with the mark of the beast. So understand that they are ordered there in Revelation chapter 9 verse 4 that they cannot harm those who have the seal of God in their mind. That's you if you're one of his elect. Pat in Illinois, I have started a Bible study, well, good for you, and have about 6 people attending. One lady is so worried about her genealogy. My question is, if we are truly born again and have accepted Jesus Christ as our Master and Savior, do you believe that we have to be concerned what tribe we are from? I answered her by saying, I'm in the family of God, and that is enough for me. Well, that's a good answer, Pat. And I don't think anybody who thinks that they could set about to prove their genealogy that they were of this tribe or that tribe of Israel, I don't think they could do that. Why? Well, name who your go back 5 generations and tell me the first name of your great-great-great-great-grandfather. You probably don't know unless you've just recently done your family tree and genealogy. So my point is that none of us knows what tribe we are from. Galatians chapter 3 verse 29 kind of says what you said in a different way. If Christ is in you, you are of Abraham's seed. And that's good enough for me. Maryland and California, if God had Noah and his family in the ark because they were, as you said, their pedigree was good, and what we actually said was that, yeah, their pedigree was because they had not mixed with the fallen angels. It's not because they were of high pedigree or great pedigree. The reason the pedigree entered into it is because they hadn't mixed with the Nephilim, the fallen angels. Why would he take other nationalities? They did not have pedigree. This just doesn't sound right for a very righteous God. Okay, well, I'm sorry you're having trouble with that, but what was the purpose of the flood is what I think you're not understanding, Marilyn. The purpose of the flood was to destroy the Geber, which is a Hebrew word for the giants that were born of the fallen angels and the daughters of Adam in Genesis chapter 6. You see, God didn't want to, what Satan wanted to destroy, pollute the seed line of Eve to Jesus Christ. You see, if Satan would have been able to keep Jesus Christ from coming to earth, Satan wins, but he wasn't able to do that. And then again, that was the reason that God flooded the earth. And you said nationalities. Let's tell it like it is. He took 2 of every race on the ark and 2 of every flesh, as he was instructed there in Genesis chapter 6. Hope that helps. You might order Genesis on, as taught by Pastor Arnold Murray if you haven't done so, and that might help. Robert in Tennessee, my question is about the creation of man. What is the difference between the man of Genesis chapter 1, verse 27, and you quote, unquote, God created man in his own image, and the man formed from the ground of Genesis chapter 2, verse 7, which he called Adam? Well, the difference is that the one that he created in Genesis chapter 2 in the Hebrew language, now bear with me, in the Hebrew language is Eth Ha'adam, and that translates the man, Adam. It has the article, and that was the seed line through which Messiah was to come. And you quote, I do not understand why two creation of what we call, I can't read your writing, or man. Could you please tell what this means? I have been told it was the same man. If so, why two different, and I still can't read your writing, of creation and two different men, I guess. We have different races today. That in itself requires the creation of more than one couple. You see, because, and this might be a very simple biology lesson, but it is impossible for two people of the same race to have a child who is of a different race. And we obviously have white people today, we have black people today, we have yellow people today, we have red people today. It would not be possible for all of those to come from one couple of the same race. It's just biologically impossible. William in Virginia, I have always been troubled by the thought that prophecies about the Messiah say that like a lamb brought to slaughter, he did not speak. And Isaiah chapter 53 verse 7 is a good Old Testament prophecy of that. But I know Jesus did speak. It occurred to me that the prophecy doesn't mean Christ would not speak, but that he would not deliver himself by speaking. Is my conclusion correct? And I'd say yes. Jesus obviously spoke. We have his word here in the Bible of what he said. But you're right, it's a matter of when he was delivered up to be crucified, he didn't speak. He didn't open his mouth to defend himself. You know, he could have opened his mouth at any time while the crucifixion was going on and called 10,000s of thousands of angels down to rescue him. You see, he knew the Bible. He knew the prophecy of the crucifixion. And he knew that he had to pay that price so that we could claim his blood to forgive our sins. But he didn't refute what the accusers were saying to avoid the crucifixion. Tyrone in Louisiana, please tell me where the scripture is that says God was divorced. You'll find that in Jeremiah chapter 3, verse 8. God divorced Israel, the 10 tribes to the north. Why? Because of their idolatry. Mainland in West Virginia, I hope we got the name right. Is it a sin to celebrate Christmas? Is it just for children? No, it isn't a sin to celebrate Christmas, and it's not just for children. It's the day that the Word became flesh, and it's the conception day of Jesus Christ. He was born on September 28th or 29th, probably more likely the 29th, due to that being the Feast of Tabernacles, the first day of it. But That is reason to celebrate that the Word became flesh. Cynthia in Texas, why did the 12 tribes go into the southern kingdom and a northern kingdom? Well, they split because of Solomon's idolatry. Solomon had a thing for women. Many of them were foreign women, and the 700 wives and 300 concubines, or 600 wives and whatever, he had too many. But they brought their foreign gods with them, and he in his older years fell into worshiping their foreign gods. That's idolatry. God was angry about it. He took 10 tribes away and gave them to Jeroboam, which the 10 tribes became what is we often refer to as the 10 northern tribes. Some people call them the lost tribes of Israel. God didn't lose them, though. They are lost themselves. But those 10 tribes went eventually into captivity to the Assyrians. And then when they were released after a period of captivity, they went north over the Caucasus Mountains, thus becoming the Caucasian peoples of the world. They went north into Europe, later many of them migrating into the United States and Canada. Judah, on the other hand, remained under Solomon's son Rehoboam, and that's the reason you have a northern kingdom and a southern kingdom. Those two nations remain split unto this day, but they will be rejoined, those two sticks of Ezekiel chapter 37. Lanier in South Carolina. The son told the father, make me a body and I will go down and redeem man from his sin. Is this scripture and where is this found? That's not biblical. Gloria in California. When Antichrist comes, how is he going to get the people of other religions to worship him? Being the Bible tells us the whole world will whore after him. Well, Revelation chapter 13, verses 13 and 14, we learn that the Antichrist can do great wonders. That's miracles. And he'll be able to make fire come down from heaven. So let me ask you, if you saw a dude there that could snap his fingers and make lightning come down from heaven at his command, are you going to think about what faith you are of, or are you going to think that this is God and worship him? That's the reason the whole world will worship him, Revelation chapter 13, except those who are written in the Lamb's Book of Life. Paul in Georgia, St. John 11, is that Mary Magdalene in that chapter, the one that anointed Jesus' feet? And no, it's not Mary Magdalene in John chapter 11. Mary and Martha were the sisters of Lazarus. And that's when Lazarus died, you remember, and Jesus waited on purpose for 4 days to go to them, but he went to them and taught us how we comfort those who have passed away. And he said, you know, hey, I told you guys that if you believe on me, you never die. And Lazarus is not dead. And he went so far as to bring Lazarus back from the dead to make his point. And that point made for us to this day, that if you believe in him, you will never die. Think spiritually. Richard in Georgia, where in the Bible does it talk about the ways of the Nazarite? Well, we just covered them in the book of Numbers in chapter 6. The vow of a Nazarite could be either for a specified period of time, or in some cases, John the Baptist, Samson, were Nazarites from the womb unto death. Numbers chapter 6 tells you all you'd care to know about the vow of a Nazarite. Susan in Louisiana, pastor says we are going to be known by our works. Can you please give me some insight on works? How can I get to heaven? I don't want to be left behind. What are our works? Well, works can be helping someone understand God's word. And those of you who support this television ministry and the teaching that goes on from this ministry, that's a good work when you support a ministry that helps people understand God's word. Visiting with the sick or the elderly is a good work, and God looks upon that and appreciates it. You know, smiling at someone who's having a bad day and giving them a word of encouragement can be a good work. There are lots and lots of things that, just think of things that are compassionate for people to do, and that would be considered good works. That's one thing that all of God's elect have in common that I've noticed, is that they're very compassionate people. I'm out of time. I want you all to know that I love you a great deal. Why? Because you enjoy studying God's word in depth. And you know what? It makes his day when he looks down and he sees you with the letter that he wrote to you open and you're studying it, the Bible. It makes his day, and blessings always follow. We are brought to you by your tithes and offerings. If we've helped you, help us keep coming to you. Won't you do that, and to reach out to others who are lost in this world of darkness. Most important, though, is this, beloved. You stay in his word. Stay in Father's word. Every day is a good day. And even with trouble, do you know why? It's because Jesus, Yeshua, he is the living word.
1: 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We hope you have enjoyed studying God's word here on the Shepherd's Chapel Family Bible Study Hour with Pastor Dennis Murray. 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

The Mark of the Beast on CD is our free introductory offer to you. 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You need to know what the Mark of the Beast is. As it's written in Revelation chapter 13, verse 8, many will be deceived. Christ said in Mark 13:23, "Behold, I have foretold you all things." 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Don't be deceived by Satan.

0: Welcome to the Shepherd's Chapel Network Family Bible Study Hour with Pastor Arnold Murray. Wisdom is understanding God's Word. Pastor Murray's unique teaching approach brings God's Word alive with meaning as he takes you on a chapter-by-chapter, verse-by-verse study of God's letter to you, the Bible. And now here is Pastor Arnold Murray.
1: Good day to you. God bless you. Say welcome to the Shepherd's Chapel. Welcome to this family Bible study hour back in our Father's Word. We come to chapter 3, verse 5 of the great book of Deuteronomy. What's important is we're taking Bashan. Bashan was always known for everything huge there. And there was a reason for it. The old king was Og, the last of the giants of the second influx. And no doubt, in part, possibly one of the reasons that these rumors were started that there are still giants in that area. Well, it happens to be one of the most fertile places that they've come to, and that being fertile is the reason God promised it to Abraham and Abraham's children. And many believe that Og was there, maybe stretching the point, but they believe Og was there by Satan trying to disrupt the promise that God made to Abraham. Nothing disrupts God's promises. Always know that. And this giant didn't bother our father at all. He said, I'm going to give him to you. You're going to take him. And so it was, and so they did. And as they are moving in this third chapter of the great book of Deuteronomy, they move in, and you'll see the size of his bed here in a moment and realize how large he really was. So having said that, let's pick it up if we may. Chapter 3, verse 5, word of wisdom from our Father as we take in Bashan, the place of the final giants and Nephilim left over, and they will be destroyed. Verse 5 reads, all these cities were fenced with high walls, gates, and bars, besides unwalled towns, a great many. They took over 60 cities. That's 60. And no, this is probably how that rumor came back, that those walls go to heaven, you know, impossible to take. If God is with you, it's a snap, a piece of cake, okay? Verse 6, and we utterly destroyed them, as we did unto Sihon, king of Heshbon, utterly destroying the men, women, and children of every city. And of course, like I said again, the last of the Nephilim, Raphaim, they would be called here. Fine, same thing. Verse 7, but all the cattle and the spoil of the cities we took for a prey to ourselves. Verse 8, and we took at that time out of the hand of the two kings of the Amorites, the land that was on this side Jordan, from the river of Arnon unto Mount Hermon, okay? And this is land that God promised to his children, to the 12 tribes. Verse 9, which Hermon the Sidonians called Sirion, and the Amorites call it Senir. And Sirion means coat of mail, and nobody seems to know what Senir means, but it probably means the same thing in a different language of these foreigners, okay? 10, all the cities of the plain and all Gilead and all Bashan unto Shalkah and Edrei, cities of the kingdom of Og in Bashan, all under the control of that giant, the last of the bunch, the Raphaim. Verse 11, for only Og, king of Bashan, remained of the remnant of the giants. He was the end of it. Okay. Behold, his bedstead was a bedstead of iron. It is not in Rabbath of the children of, is it not in Rabbi? Bath of the children of Ammon. 9 cubits was the length thereof, and 4 cubits the breadth of it, after the cubit of a man. In other words, the cubic of a man was usually 18 inches, a foot and a half, we'll say. And nine times that would be nine plus about 13, 14, say about 15 feet. 15 to 18 feet, it's according to whose cubic you're using, whose man was king at the time. And about 6 feet wide. That's a king-size bed, okay? But it took a bed that big for him to be comfortable in. He was a fair-sized giant, okay? Verse 12. And this land, which we possessed at that time from Aroah, which is by the river Arnon, and half Mount Gilead, and the cities thereof, gave I unto the Reubenites and to the Gadites. In other words, Gad and Reuben, Reuben being the oldest and so forth, the older coming in first and to the inheritance, 13. And the rest of Gilead, and all Bashan, being the kingdom of Og, gave I unto the half tribe of Manasseh, all the region of Urachob, with all Bashan, which was called the land of the giants. Naturally, because why? Well, there was giants there. But always remember, when God said, I'm going to give them to you, then when he's with you, you don't have to worry. But you can remember what happened when they finally went up from Kadesh Barnea without him. They got their gourds thumped. Okay. So always remember, do it your father's way and be blessed, or you're on your own. 14. Jair, the son of Manasseh, took all the country of Argob unto the coast of Geshurai and Maakathai, and called them all after his own name, Bashan Horveth Bath Jair, unto this day. And which means simply he put his own brand on his ranch, okay? Bashan, of course, being the geographical location, Horvath meaning it's my towns, and then his own name, J.R., so they'd know who the towns belong to or the country. And unto this day, and the day of the writing of the great book of Deuteronomy. 15, and I gave Gilead unto Makar. Makar means sold, and kind of a interesting story there. 16, and unto the Reubenites and unto the Gadites, I gave from Gilead even unto the river Arnon half the valley. It was a rich valley. And the border even unto the river Jabbok, even which is the border of the children of Ammon. Why would God give Moab and the children of Ammon an allotment before he even did Israel? And you might say, I don't know. Why would he do that? Because they fought for it. They didn't stay in the tents like the Israelites did. They fought for it, went in and possessed it, and God gave it to them. Okay? It's theirs. He would not take it away from them. Verse 17, the plain also, and that's the children of Lot, of course. And in case you're having trouble placing in your mind where this is at, we're now at the very upper end, the north end of the Dead Sea, where and the River Jordan running in, and all this fertile valley up there, which will be part of, and he's making it part of Reuben and Manasseh's children and the Gadites. It is their allotment. He's giving it to them. And it will be part of the northern tribes as it comes on back around, crosses Jordan, and Ephraim's being at the north, and all the way down to Judah, to Jerusalem, and to the south. And so it will be. But he's giving this to them, and it is their permanent allotment. Okay. Verse 17. The plain also, and Jordan, and the coast thereof, from Chinnereth, even unto the sea of the plain, even the salt sea, under Ashdoth-Pisgath, eastward. Now, you know Chinnereth as a, with a different name. You know it as Genesaret, okay, in, from the New Testament. It is called from Genesaret. It comes from Keroth, which is to say the harp, okay? Okay, verse 18. And I commanded you at that time, saying, the Lord your God hath given you this land to possess it. You shall pass over armed before your brethren, the children of Israel, all that are meet for the war. In other words, this is your home, and your home already, but you are going to be the shock troops that I'm going to send over that river, and you're going to help all your brethren at war, take all that land, clean it, clear it, and move in, and he will ultimately say, then you can come on back home. You can leave your children and your wives here, but you're going to be the shock troops for the rest. That's that's a good plan, because what would have happened otherwise? Well, just as some of them hated to come out of the tents at Kadesh Barnea, if with this land having been taken and all of them helping take it, even taking down Og, then as they went finally down to the last tribe, they probably would have stayed home until the last tribes would never have been able to conquer and take the land. But as a family working together, you're able to accomplish what it is God sets out. And so they did, by sticking together, by Reuben and Gad being the shock troops, with along with Manasseh helping and striving on, no doubt wanting to get back home, let's get it done, they would conquer the rest of that land. That's only fair, and God is always exactly that, fair and just. Verse 19, but your wives and your little ones and your cattle, for I know that you have much cattle, shall abide in your cities which I have given you. They can stay right here and begin the work, okay? 20, until the Lord hath given rest unto your brethren as well as unto you, and until they also possess the land which the Lord your God hath given them beyond Jordan, and then shall you return every man unto his possession which I have given you. Is it not amazing that God speaking through Moses, and Moses laying out this allotment and the land, and Moses knows in his own heart, because of the murmuring, the backbiting and complaining of this people, that Moses struck that rock twice, and Moses is never going to get to cross that river. That's the price he must pay. That the war's coming on, you know he wanted to be at the head of it. You know he wanted to see his people through that. And he will probably here in a moment or two petition God again. But once God speaks, this lets you know how important it is that you know who our rock is. Don't cross him. Moses crossed him when he struck the rock, Christ. That's like re-crucifying Christ all over again. And many of you that say you've got to get saved again, you don't know what you're doing when you say that. There's no such thing as being saved again. You are saved once. And who does it? Christ does. And all you have to do to take advantage of that is repent and mean it from the bottom of your heart, and you're back in good standing. But don't ever say you got to be re-saved again. That is saying Christ was not able. He doesn't like that. Our Father doesn't like that. So that's why Moses would pay such an awesome price, is having struck the rock twice. Don't you try to say save twice. Next verse, please. Verse 21. And I commanded Joshua at that time. Joshua is the same as Yeshua, Jesus. Okay, kind of a type in a way. You know, he's the new commander. He's going to take over when Moses departs. Joshua at that time saying, "Thine eyes have seen all that the Lord your God hath done unto these two kings. So shall the Lord do unto all the kingdoms whither thou passeth." Now, that's important. Joshua knew he could trust Almighty God. And he would prove it later at Jericho, okay, when those walls would come

0: Almighty God. That is why it's so important that you let him know you love him. Ask his guidance in your life. Ask that he help you make the right decisions in life and that you be blessed with his love, for that's what he wants from you, is your love. He is a father of love. So don't argue with him. That's a no-no. Okay. Verse 23, and I besought the Lord at that time saying, here we go, okay. 24, O Lord God, thou hast begun to show thy servant thy greatness and thy mighty hand. For what God is there in heaven or in earth that can do according to thy works and according to thy might? I mean, he's letting him know how I love you and what a wonderful job you're doing in taking down these kings, giving them into our hands, leading the people. 25, I pray thee, let me go over and see the good land that is beyond Jordan, that goodly mountain in Lebanon. Lord, could you see your way to let me go over? He'd struck that rock twice. Verse 26, but the Lord was wroth with me for your sakes and would not hear me. And the Lord said unto me, let it suffice thee, speak no more unto me of this matter. Boy, that's pretty final. I mean, don't ask me again. I mean, he'd already asked him once. Don't ask me again. I really want you to let that sink into your mind about the statement of be saved again. Okay. I guarantee you he doesn't like it. For the Savior died on the cross to have the authority to save. And all you have to do to go in back in good standing is to repent. Don't say he has to do it again. 27. God continues to instruct him. Listen how wonderful our Father is. Get thee up into the top of Pisgah. Do you know where that's at? That's the highest peak of Nebo. Okay. Mount Nebo, highest peak. And lift up thine eyes westward and northward and southward and eastward. You look in all directions, compass, and behold it with thine eyes, for thou shalt not go over this Jordan. In other words, you can see it from there. God didn't withhold it from him, but at that highest peak, he could see the promised land. Look in every direction from Mount Nebo. But Nebo was as far as Moses was going to go. You know, you're going to learn a wonderful thing about our Father in the very last chapter of this book concerning Moses. I don't know of any other Bible teacher that stands with me on what I teach concerning Moses, but inasmuch as Moses showed up at the Mount of Transfiguration with Elijah, and Elijah never died, God wouldn't let people bury Moses. God took him himself. And I feel that there was a reason for it. I feel that God spared him. Fact that no one, this is why it's written in the great book of Jude. Little short book, but it says Satan still wants to find the bones of Moses. Okay. Well, he's not going to. Well, why won't he? Well, because God took care of him. Verse 28 to continue. But charge Joshua, you do it now. You lay it down on him. Charge Joshua and encourage him and strengthen him. For he shall go over before this people and he shall cause them to inherit the land which thou shalt see. You're going to see it up there from Mount Nebo right at the top. Verse 29, so we abode in the valley over against Beth Peor. Beth being the house right there by Peor, meaning the cliff. Okay. Right at the base of Mount Nebo. This is where this would be it for him. But, and again, we'll take this same thought up again in the final chapter of this great book. So here you have the end of the giants. All that murmuring by the spies that were sent over about the land is just full of giants. There was only one left. And he was all the way up around to the valley up by Gilead. Okay, up at the head of the Dead Sea. And God gave him into their hand, a piece of cake. When God makes a statement, you can count on it. And when God is with you, life is just a lot better. Life is a lot more pleasant. Without God, life can be really a chore, really a terror. But when you have him with you, you always have that comfort if you're doing it his way. Now there comes a little problem there. Well, how do I know if I'm doing it his way? By studying his promises. Because you got to claim those promises. They're not just going to be given to you. You got to claim them. That's God's instructions. Remind me, he says. Well, does God need to be reminded? No, but he needs to know you know. Otherwise, you can forget. You can just forget it. He sent you a letter of instructions. So many people will buy some object and that they have to put together, and they'll open a box and they'll start putting parts here and there and yon, and they get it, I'm almost through, and yet here, well, where did these parts come from? If they had read the instructions, they would have found out that was the first step. So then they have to take it all apart, go back to step one, and then put it together. That's what this book is a letter from God with instructions for you in these flesh bodies to know how to put your life together, whereby it kind of gets rid of the problems and gives you kind of smoother sailing. You're going to have problems in this world because why? Satan's the prince of darkness and he's going to try you. But you have authority over him, but you got to use it, okay? Chapter 4, verse 1. Now, therefore, hearken, O Israel, unto the statutes and unto the judgments which I teach you. For to do them, listen carefully, for to do them that you may live and go in and possess the land which the Lord God of your fathers giveth you. Do you understand that? That's the condition of profession, a possession rather. I'm going to say that again. That is the condition of possession. Well, what does it mean? It means that you've got to know the statutes and the judgments. You've got to know the law. To do what? For to do them that you may live. That's to say that you may live with your rights and your right to claim and to possess that God gives you. And most of all, that's what this book of the law is about, is teaching you statutes, judgments, and law. Okay. God's law never changes. Rituals and statutes do. And you have to know that difference, or you're going to get tangled up. Some men would teach you, well, Christ did away with all the law. That's a bunch of malarkey. Okay. Christ made it very clear, I don't change one jot of the law. Now, he became the answer, and he was nailed to the cross. Excuse me, of all blood rituals. As a matter of fact, it's the highest sin of sins for you to try to offer some blood sacrifice after Christ shed his blood on the cross, Hebrews chapter 10. Lo, I came in the volume of the book for the offering of one and all times. And so we have to know, and you have to follow. And then you have the right to possess. I don't know, do you possess eternal life? Do you possess peace of mind? That you have that peace of mind knowing you're going to live eternally with Almighty God because he loves you and you return that love to him? That's what it takes, my friend. You have to know them and you have to be a doer of them. Verse 2, you shall not add unto the word which I command you, neither shall you diminish aught from it, that you may keep the commandments of the Lord your God, which I command you. Now, do you know where that I command you and you keep them, and so it is. But do you know where Jesus made that statement? Matthew chapter 5, okay? We're going to take a little, you won't have it, but we're going to take a little side trip, and I'm going to read it to you. Matthew chapter 5, verse 17, and this is what Jesus said. A lot of people, don't ever let some man rob you of this fact, okay? 17, think not, Jesus speaking, think not that I am come to destroy the law or the prophets. I am not come to destroy, but to fulfill. 18, for verily I say unto you, till heaven and earth pass, one jot or one tittle shall in no wise pass from the law till all be fulfilled. Not in heaven, not in earth, not in this age or the one to come. Do you know iota in the Greek or jot in the Hebrew? Do you know what that is? That's one little dot that changes the sound of a letter. Okay. Like it would change A from A to A. Okay. He says, I don't even change the sound of a letter of the law. But the ordinance is what changes. You understand? Blood ritual, so forth. Verse 19, now let's go a little further here. Whosoever therefore shall break one of the least commandments and shall teach men so, he shall be called the least in the kingdom of heaven. But whosoever shall do and teach them, the same shall be called great in the kingdom of heaven. Don't ever, ever take shortcuts in God's word. Especially if you profess to be a teacher, okay? To possess the truth. Misleading someone is a terrible sin. You're hankying with their eternal soul. Not just their flesh body, their eternal life. Verse 20, for I say unto you that except your righteousness shall exceed the righteousness of the scribes and Pharisees, you shall in no case enter into the kingdom of heaven. You're not going to make it. You have heard that it was said by them of old time, thou shalt not kill. And the word is fuyance, the prime. It means criminal homicide, to lie in wait, to take a life. And whosoever shall lie in wait shall be in danger of judgment. And so it is that a judgment of what? Perishing. So it's a serious thing to break the law of God or to add to it or to take away from it. And the reason being, of course, if you were to take away from the student and say you've got to be saved again, then you have that innocent, you're a scholar, supposedly. And then you have an innocent person going out here after they've already been saved once. And they're begging Jesus to save them again. They're already saved. All they have to do is repent. If they don't repent, they can go to hell. Okay. But it isn't Christ's fault. It's not his obligation to save them again. He's already done it. All they have to do to be back in good standing is repent. And if someone misteaches that, then you can be in jeopardy, okay? Because you've messed with an individual, an innocent's eternal life. I'm not saying that to frighten someone from sharing truth, from planting seeds or anything. Just be sure of yourself and know your Father, know your Heavenly Father, and understand the commandments, statutes, and the judgments, and do them so that you have the right, the condition that it takes to possess eternal life and knowledge from Almighty God. That's what it takes. How precious our Father is that he gives us ample warning, teaching, and understanding in the letter he has written to us to be happy in these flesh bodies. Don't miss the next lecture. All right, bless your heart. You listen a moment, won't you please?
1: The Mark of the Beast on CD is our free introductory offer to you. 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It is getting late in the game. You need to know what the Mark of the Beast is. As it's written in Revelation chapter 13, verse 8, many will be deceived. There is no need for you to be deceived. Christ said in Mark 13, 23, "Behold, I have foretold you all things." 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You may also request your free CD by mailing your request to Shepherd's Chapel, Post Office Box 416, Gravett, Arkansas 72736. Don't be deceived by Satan.
0: And there we are back again. Let's have the 800 number, please. 1-800-643-4645. That number is good from Puerto Rico, throughout the U.S., Alaska, Hawaii, all over Canada. If the Spirit moves, you got a question, share it. Won't you do that? Please never ask a question about a particular reverend, denomination, or organization. We do not judge people. Okay, you can discern who you should fellowship with and so forth, but don't judge. We have one judge, that's our Heavenly Father. Those of you that listen by shortwave around the world, it's always a pleasure hearing from you. Your announcer at the end of the hour will give you a mailing address. You got a prayer request, don't need the number, don't need an address. Why? God knows what you're thinking. All you have to do is you don't even have to say it out loud. And he can hear you. He knows you. So let him know most of all that you love him, that you want to serve him, that you want to understand better his letter even. That's fine. Just you can talk to him. That's what prayer is. When you have a need, talk to him. Explain it and ask in love. Father, around the globe we come. We ask that you lead, guide, direct, Father, touch in Yeshua's precious name. Thank you, Father. Amen. Okay, and question time. We're going to go with Amanda from Georgia. I have two children in school, and when the Antichrist comes, should I take them out of school so they won't be deceived, or should they stay in school during that 2.5 months? Excuse me. Well, you know, let the Holy Spirit's going to be with us, okay, quite strongly. He will let you know what to do. You will be able to discern and make the right move at that time or when the time is right, okay? Melinda from Florida, should I go to a church that won't allow women to speak in church and insist that the man be the head of the household? Well, if he's hoss enough, you know, and he can so forth, that part is fine. But a woman, what would have happened? This church, your pastor, has he never read 2 Kings chapter 22, 14? 2 Kings 22, 14. You know, the old boys that were head of the households, head of the army, they got all confused about what to do. So they said, when you go down to the head of the seminary, the college down there where God's word is taught, and talk to the head of that college, it happened to be Huldah, a woman. Okay. And the woman spoke to them from God. Wonder if they've never read that, and I wonder if they've never read Acts chapter 2, where both sons and daughters shall prophesy in the final generation. And I wonder if they are good enough a scholar in the Greek to know that where it says a woman shouldn't speak in church, that the word is chatter instead of speech in the second verse of that subject matter. It says a woman shouldn't chatter. I won't allow anyone to chatter when God's word is being taught. So many times women get a bad shake on things like that, but it's just like a man can be, what if a woman married a fool? And believe it or not, it does happen, okay? But if she listens to a fool, she's a bigger fool than he is. So you have to, one person that is familiar with the law never practices spiritual law without knowing both sides, okay? Or you become a fool also. A wise person never gives advice without knowing both sides, okay? Or they become a fool also. So, you know, you need to know all the circumstances and then the decision made. That's a wise decision, and that's God's way of doing it. Grayson from North Carolina, will you please explain as to the clean and unclean meats found in Leviticus chapter 11, as that all meats being clean in 1 Timothy chapter 4, verses 2 through 6, which do we go by? Well, you know, I think man has lost the ability to read. Because 1 Timothy chapter 4, verses 2 through 6, does not say that all meats are clean. And I know that shocks a lot of people because they've heard some pastors say that. But then when you go back and naturally, Leviticus 11 tells you, just to make a long story short, don't eat scavengers. Okay. Whether it's fish, bottom feeders and so forth that eat dead animals, or carnivores that eat dead flesh and junk, poison from the earth, they're for a good purpose. It's to keep disease away from human beings. But you miss verse 3 in 1 Timothy chapter 4, verses, don't let anyone judge you in marriage or in receiving those things that God created to be received. God did not create scavengers to be received. You got it? People just overread that. They say, well, he cleansed everything. Everything, you know, even a scavenger is good, but not good to eat. A scavenger is good to do what a scavenger was created by Almighty God to do, keep disease away from us. Okay. So you need to reread it and understand if you eat wrong, you're going to be sick. And in these times in trouble, we get sick often enough just by the pollution that's in the air, okay, and so forth. Daryl from Texas. Pastor, how will the false Messiah lure people to worship him? Well, he performs miracles. Read Revelation chapter 13, beginning with verse 11, where it says, hey, looks like the lamb. It looks like Jesus. But he's got the voice of the dragon, meaning it's Satan, posing as Jesus. And he performs miracles in the sight of men. I mean, he can even snap his fingers and bring lightning down from heaven. That's impressive. That's how he does it. They will, in fact, think he is Messiah. Susan from Texas. I am having issues on what Bible to use. I know to use the King James Version, which I have, but which one, 1611? Plus, I have been doing some searching and have discovered the Geneva Bible, where I think I understand King James wrote from. I have, King James had 70 people that did the translating, and there was many things besides the Geneva Bible used, okay? I have ordered the Companion Bible from Shepherd's Chapel, waiting its arrival, but I keep getting these thoughts to get the Geneva Bible. Can you give me some insight on this issue? I like to collect, well, I don't even want to say that. I have a library of all Bibles, collections. When the Companion Bible arrives, you will have the best King James scriptures that you can buy. And you need a Strong's Concordance to go with that, whereby you as an English reader, unless you already know Greek, Aramaic, and Hebrew, can retranslate back to those original languages and find the multi meanings of each word, most words, to make your own mind up. Now, I'm not going to tell you whether you should have a Geneva Bible or not, but the Geneva Bible would never compare to helping you as the Companion Bible and Strong's Concordance will in a real good study of the manuscripts. Loretta from West Virginia, my question is about gambling. Not that I am looking for a reason to gamble. I have had this question arise before, and I would like to have scripture reference as well. You know, it's according to whether if an habitual gambler is a sin of sins. Okay. If you're playing bingo and it is your entertainment money, it is not money that your family depends on for food or lodging, but it is your entertainment money. It's yours to entertain with what you want. And so it is. If we're gambling really becomes a sin, is an habitual gambler that will gamble away his house payment, his children's food money. I mean, it's a terrible sin. And then as it is written in Timothy, a man that won't supply or support his own family is worse than an infidel. That's what a habitual gambler will do. He won't take care of his family. And that's where it really gets bad, okay? Jenny from Kentucky. Pastor Murray, my name is Jenny, and I need to ask you a question. I don't have much learning, but could you help me with this, the verse, 1 Corinthians chapter 7, verse 11, can you tell me what this means? A year ago, me and my husband got a divorce, but he didn't sign the papers. About 6 months ago, I gave my life back to the Lord. My husband said we're not divorced. Am I living in adultery, and what do I need to do? You're not living in adultery. He's your husband, okay? You probably planned on divorcing him, but apparently he had other ideas. If you're happy with him, praise God. Geraldine from Florida. My question are, if all souls have to be born in the flesh, will the souls that come back with Satan have the ability to have children during their 5 month period? Well, it takes 9 months for a child, okay? But they will be, as Jesus made it very plain. In Matthew 24, he said it's going to be like it was in the days of Noah. The fallen angels are going to be taking in marriage women, okay? So it's going to be happening for those that are not sharp enough to know not to listen to them. Sherry and Stan from California. In the passage, I'm against those that teach my children to fly to save their souls. What do you think other pastors that believe in the rapture say that means? Just curious, thank you. Well, you know, most pastors that believe in the rapture don't teach the Old Testament. They will tell you they're not an Old Testament scholar, many of them. And so they avoid it. But isn't that not strange when the book of Ezekiel that's written in chapter 13, that go all the way to chapter 40 of Ezekiel, then all the way to the end, several chapters on the millennium, of what happens in the millennium. There is more written about the millennium in the Old Testament than there is in the New. So, you know, it is too bad that people cripple themselves by having all that word of God and never using it. So they have a way of putting it off. I suppose the new NIV translation took care of it for them because it changed it from souls to birds. Okay, that is really something when you can change nephesh to a bird, but so be it. You know better, thank God that you do. Debbie from Arkansas, what does BCE mean? It means for a person that does not even like the word Christian, it means before the common era, okay? But really it means before the Christian era, okay? BC. Rick from Georgia, thank you so much for teaching the truth. Was the Apocrypha originally in the King James Bible? If it was, why was it taken out? Well, it was not a part of the King James. It was in the King James, placed in the King James, and called the Apocrypha between the Old Testament and the New Testament. And some translations still have it there. I personally, there's only one Apocrypha I know of. There is more than one, but just offhand, the one we carry in our library is Goodspeed's Apocrypha, his work on the Apocrypha, and it's complete. Most Apocryphas are not complete, because in Ezra chapter 2, verse 77, most Apocryphas end. But Goodspeed carries it on to what those say when they get to paradise. It makes it some very interesting reading. Sherry from South Carolina, at death, when we no longer need our bodies, does it matter whether we are put in the ground or cremated? Does God have a plan for our bodies? He has a special body for us. It's a spiritual body. We're through with these flesh bodies. They go back to dust and dirt. Doesn't matter how they get there, whether cremation or simply to slowly return to the dust from which they came. Ecclesiastes chapter 12, verses 6 and 7. Rita from Georgia, what church is Shepherd's Chapel associated with? Shepherd's Chapel is not associated with any church. Shepherd's Chapel is an independent church, a Bible teaching church. And we try to keep man's names and labels of any type away from it. Simply God's word, chapter by chapter, verse by verse. My credentials, we even keep those away from it. My ability to teach and others that teach here, their credentials are their ability to teach the word. No teleprompters, no nothing, no aids, no helps. Anybody that needs a teleprompter to speak will never speak at Shepherd's Chapel, because if a man doesn't know what he's talking about, he should keep his mouth shut. Russell from Texas. Pastor Murray, did the fallen angels have free will? Is there anyone that doesn't have free will? Can you document that? God's elect do not have free will. They have free will whether they will sin or not. But when it comes to serving God, as it is written in Romans chapter 8, verse 26, you don't even know what to pray for. He will intercede in the saints. That's the set aside ones. That's the ones, as it is written in Ephesians 1, 4, I chose you before the foundations of the earth. Meaning, in the first earth age, they fought against Satan at the rebellion and earned the right to be elect. Now, the fallen angels had free will, for they left their place of habitation, which is to say heaven, and rather than following God's plan of being born of woman for their soul to come through the flesh body, they seduced woman. As the first six verses of the great book of Jude declare, they left their place of habitation, and for this they are fallen, doomed. Vincent from Arizona, please let me know where in Scripture to find the lion will lie down with the lamb. Well, you find a combination of animals lying down with the kid and the lamb in Isaiah chapter 11, verse 6, okay? And a small child will lead them. What does it mean? It means there will be no carnivores in spiritual bodies, but God loves his animals. They're all going to be there, okay? Sheila from Newfoundland. I wrote in this question before I lost my satellite signal a month or more last month. When we are delivered up to Jerusalem, which vehicle do we go in? Is it our Father's or Satan's? I seem to think it's Satan. He's in power, and if he needs you in Jerusalem to testify, you'll have a free ride. No problem. You know, that's what we're supposed to do, is witness against him, not premeditating what we'll say beforehand. Mark chapter 13. Ronnie from Arkansas. Pastor Murray, what do you think about bikers going to church? I was told that bikers are not allowed in church. Thank you. We have a lot of bikers that come to our church. I don't know. I can't speak for all churches. It is not the right of a church, as long as someone is being a gentleman, to turn anyone away. I would, someone puts on a pair of pretty big shoes when they judge someone not fit to attend church, as long as they're behaving. Now, if a biker come roaring through the parking lot, did some wheelies and a few bounces around, and came in and disturbed the church, then probably I'd throw him out. But I've never had a biker do that. I've always found that they're pretty good gentlemen and ladies that come to our chapel, and we're glad to have them. Carol from... I don't know where Carol's from. I'm 85 years old and I watch every day, but I have a hard time remembering sometimes. What is the best way for me to study? Do you have the books of the Bible on CDs? That way I could slow down my studies so I can understand. We have all the Bible on CDs, and the next newsletter you get, you'll have a catalog order there, and we have it all. It's all on CDs. But make sure you order the CDs and not cassette tapes, okay? Charles from California. Is there something displeasing to God regarding the intimate relationship between a husband and a wife? Of course not. Do you know why? They become one flesh. And God made it so. And so it is. Wilbert, don't know where he's from. Can you explain 666 in Revelations? Can you break down the dragon? The dragon is simply one of Satan's names. The dragon, the little horn, the devil, Lucifer, the serpent. It's all one of an act or a role that Satan plays. You can read all those names in Revelation chapter 12 through 6 and 7, okay? But 666 is the sixth seal, the sixth trump, and the sixth vial. Well, what happens at the sixth seal, the sixth trump, and the sixth vial? Antichrist appears. Satan appears as Antichrist. That's his number. The sixth seal, sixth trump, sixth vial. That's when he shows up. And that's when he performs the miracles to deceive, if possible, whomever he can. Phyllis from Missouri, will God's church be here during the tribulation? What scriptures can I refer to? There are two tribulations, my dear. The first tribulation is of false Christ. The second tribulation is the tribulation of Almighty God. The false Christ tribulation lasts 5 months, as Revelation chapter 9 so declares. And God's tribulation lasts about 5 minutes. It's Armageddon and Haman Gog. Now, your documentation that the church will be here during Satan's tribulation, you will find in Mark 13, where you're delivered up before the synagogue of Satan, and you're not to premeditate what you'll say beforehand, but speak what it is that the Holy Spirit gives you at that moment, because it's not you that speak, but the Holy Spirit. Therefore, the real truth is published to the world through God's elect. What a time to live. You're living in that generation, and I'm out of time. Hey, I love you all because you enjoy studying our Father's Word chapter by chapter and verse by verse. Most of all, God loves you for it. It's the letter he sent you. He loves you for it, and it makes his day. And when you make his day, boy, is he going to make yours. He loves you for that. We're brought to you by your tithes and offerings. If we've helped you, you help us keep coming to you. Once you do that, blessing God again, he always blesses you. But you know what's most important? You listen to me good. Most important that you stay in his word every day. In his word, that letter he sends to you is a good day, even with trouble. You know why? Jesus Yeshua is the living word.
1: 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Thank you for watching today's program, and God bless you.

The book of Peter. Here we have two books, 1st and 2nd Peter, that are absolutely fascinating. That great old fisherman telling us, leading us, directing us, guiding us, going into the depth, if you would, in that second book, into the three earth ages, giving the most accurate recorded account of the events that transpire and document that there are three earth ages, that there was one before this one, and one to come. Peter, the great fisherman, which in his gentleness and his kindness brings us two books, the books of Peter, that lead, guide, direct, even in your daily life, that teach and show you how to be happy, how to find that peace of mind, and to know yourself. The books of Peter, I know you're going to enjoy them.

0: Welcome to the Shepherd's Chapel Network Family Bible Study Hour with Pastor Arnold Murray. Wisdom is understanding God's Word. Pastor Murray's unique teaching approach brings God's Word alive with meaning as he takes you on a chapter-by-chapter, verse-by-verse study of God's letter to you, the Bible. And now here is Pastor Arnold Murray.
1: Good day to you. God bless you. Welcome to the Shepherd's Chapel. Welcome to this Family Bible Study Hour. We're going to finish the book of Job today. This will be the final installment, the final lecture. Has Job learned his lesson? I'm sure he has, because God brings up from the beginning, describing the behemoth, which is something, if you draw the picture described by God, and he's very good at his descriptions, especially if you're intelligent enough to take it from the get-go and break it back, take your Strong's, break it back to the Hebrew and do it right, then you only come up with something that looks a little like a Baronosaur, which is to say the larger vegetarian dinosaur, huge, the biggest one. And I know from my travels and in digging up the actual remains, some of them were huge, really big. And that's why it would be written in the 19th verse. He said, this is the chiefest of all. This is the biggest one I ever made in the first earth age. Why? That's when Satan went bad. And then he describes Satan and likens him to the old crocodile, where Job can't miss. Finally, Job gets the message. It's Satan that's bothering him. We will confirm that here in this lecture today. So finally, Job realizing that as a servant of God, Satan's going to bother you. And you've got to keep that in mind. You can't forget. You can't be forgetful about our history, the prophecy, and our father's influence, but also Satan's, because that's where the conflict is. That's where the war is. You war daily within your own body, even in that sense, whether you realize it or not. The controversy is there between good and evil. Our father, of course, being the good and Satan being the evil. That's not to put all of man's shortfallings upon Satan, but nevertheless, When he is allowed, he can do put quite an influence to it. So let's complete the book, chapter 42, verse 1, and it reads, then Job answered the Lord and said, this is after Satan was drawn like a little picture, like the old crocodile, how difficult it was to injure him or hurt him. You can't hurt Satan by insulting him, because he can't be insulted. There's only one way you can hurt him, and that's in the power of the name. Verse 2, Job answering, I know that thou canst do everything and that no thought can be withholden from thee. In other words, God, you know what we're thinking even. And that is the reason that people seem to think, well, I'd go to the throne with that and pray about it, but I don't want God to know. Don't kid yourself. God knows everything. He knows even the thoughts in your mind. You don't hide anything, so at least be honest with the Father. Job makes that statement. Verse 3, listen carefully. Who is he that hideth counsel without knowledge? Question. Therefore have I uttered that I understood not things too wonderful for me, which I knew not. And of course, Job is answering here, chapter 38, verse 2, when God would ask Job, who is this that darkeneth counsel by words without knowledge? And of course, what Job is saying in answering this, I know now. I know now, in too wonderful of words to say, it's Satan. He's the one that spoke through Elihu and brought forth those great sayings and also influenced my other three friends. I know now, God, I can answer that question. It was Satan. And naturally, he should be able to. We just finished with the entire 41st chapter dominating that subject. Verse 4. Here I beseech thee, and I will speak. I will demand of thee, and declare thou unto me. And of course, Job here answers 40 verse 3. Then Job, 38 verse 3. Gird up thy loins like a man, stand up and act like one, for I will demand of thee, and answerest thou me. In other words, Job is answering the questions that God has asked him. He's not, lest you should think Job was talking to God that way. This is Job's answer to those questions. We'll see how he sums it up, all right? Verse 5, Job answers, I have heard of thee by the hearing of the ear. I've studied your word, God, that is to say that was brought to him. I've heard it by ear, but now mine eye seeth thee. So Job was in the presence of God. He had seen the real truth. He had prayed for that answer. And now he can answer those questions. It's very important. I would say this. Your conversation with God must be from the heart because he knows what you're thinking. Now analyze that just a little bit. And when you pray, that is to say your conversation with him, then whatever you do, don't put on any airs. Simply talk to him because he's the nearest relative you've got. He is your father. And God really appreciates that open honesty from his children. Well, let me ask you, wouldn't you from one of your children? Isn't that what you expect from them? Doesn't that make love swell in your heart? Of course it does. So Job saying, I've heard the question, and I know now the answer. It was Satan. It was Elihu. I know now where to look for the trouble, and I know how to handle it. Verse 6, he continues, wherefore I abhor myself and repent in dust and ashes for not having seen it sooner. How about you in your life? Don't, whatever you do, Job went, I'm sure that God put Job through 37 chapters of ratchet jawing traditions and sayings of men that make void the real truth, the fact Satan standing there, it is his fault. So Job, for not having recognized Satan, falls on his knees and he repents. Incidentally, for those of you that may not have caught the first, how can we be so sure that it was Satan? Well, we would go back to the very beginning when the controversy began, when Job would say, Satan, as it is written in verse 6 of chapter 1, now there was a day when the sons of God came to present themselves before the Lord, and Satan came also among them. Why? Well, all souls are sons of God. There doesn't any exist. Satan was a bad son, but nevertheless, don't try to think he was a malefactor that popped up as an alien from some other planet when God created all the planets there are. 7. And the Lord said unto Satan, whence comest thou? And then Satan answered the Lord and said, from going to and fro in the earth and from walking up and down in it. And the Lord said unto Satan, hast thou considered my servant Job? And of course in chapter 2, verse 7, so went Satan forth from the presence of the Lord and smote Job with sore boils from the sole of his foot unto his crown. So don't ever forget who did it. That was an example for you. Satan did not receive the blame from the three friends. He didn't even receive it from Job, and that's why Job is repenting. Job knew all Job could insist is, I'm righteous. I haven't sinned. But he hadn't done anything to prevent the boils. He hadn't got in Satan's face. Now there are some Christians that resent saying that he had to stand up and do something. But good people do. As God said, your righteousness alone doesn't cut it. I'll put it in exact words, and it wasn't that many lectures ago, you should remember. He said, do you wish me, Job, to disannul my overall plan because you're righteous? You think I should put a big divide here in the road of life and put Job here on a pedestal? Can't you take names and kick dragon, or are you something special? You're righteous. Something for you to think about, all right? Well, Job repents, and God loves repentance because it's honesty. It gives you a clean start with him naturally. Verse 7. And it was so that after the Lord had spoken these words unto Job, the Lord said, what is he going to say? Listen. He said to Eliphaz,

the Temanite, my wrath is kindled against thee and against thy two friends, for ye have not spoken of me the thing that is right, as my servant Job hath. Now I'm sure this kind of put the fear of God in the three buddies, all right? Because they had jumped to conclusions, let their own vain imagination find a solution and stuck with it, rather than considering the search, continuing the search for data and facts. You must realize that serving God is not a religion, it's a reality. You will always, that search will continue, that you must search yourself, your soul, and your life daily, and those that are around you, to know and to understand and focus upon God's word as to why things happen as they do. So God came down on that tree, said, I'm put out at you. That's what wrath is, verse 8. Therefore, take unto you now 7 bullocks and 7 rams, and go to my servant Job, and offer up for yourselves a burnt offering, and my servant Job shall pray for you, for him will I accept, lest I deal with you after your folly, in that ye have not spoken of me the thing which is right, like my servant Job. You haven't blamed Satan. You wait around in the crocodile patch and you still don't wake up. Job has. Now, what you have here, and I don't want to miss the main point, is intercessory prayer. On Job standing up for them will cause God to forgive them. So we have that form, and perhaps because of the age of the very book, the origin of intercessory prayer, which is very powerful, inasmuch as Christ is our intercessor today. He sits at the right hand of God. He's your advocate. That's kind of a term for lawyer. He takes care of the troubles you can't take care of. He stands up for you as Job is standing up for these three friends. Now I'm going to tell you something. This is something that's a little weighty. Job could say, hey, me stand up for them after the way they've talked about me. When I was down and out, they haven't cursed me, but all but. And I should say an intercessory prayer or stand in their stead in righteousness? You know, it would be tempting, would it not? They had said some very hard things about poor old Job, mainly when he was down at his lowest. But always remember, Job never sinned against God deliberately. He did not. And he repented for all of his sins. God knew that. That's why God loved Job. So what do you think about my servant, Job? He was proud of him. Now concerning the three friends, that they would, 7 of course being the name number of spiritual completeness, and this completes it. The same as there were be 7,000 that would never bow a knee to Baal, as it is written in Romans chapter 11, in Elijah's time. Verse 9, so Eliphaz the Temanite and Bildad the Shuhite and Zophar the Naamathite went and did according as the Lord commanded them. The Lord also accepted Job. God also accepted Job, meaning persecuted, the persecuted one. Was over. Job now knew who his enemy was, that it certainly wasn't our father, it was Satan. I'll tell you what, this is a hard-learned lesson, and you see, many people, many scholars,

0: He takes down with him into the abyss. He boils trouble. And it's very difficult to get through with to him, to harm him without the proper weapons. And that is to say the weapons that Almighty God has given us in the gospel armor and the power that is in the name. So we see in that God naturally accepted Job. Job, he had never turned against Job. He was a little disappointed that Job didn't get his back up a little quicker than he did. I mean, if God is proud of you against Satan, hey, he wanted to see Job reach out and smack him once, spiritually speaking. Again, that upset some Christians. But that's one of the reasons this is one of the fastest growing ministries that exist at this time. Because you follow God's word chapter by chapter and verse by verse, and we don't want a bunch of wimps. We want men, women, and children that know their enemy and are not afraid to tell him where to go. Verse 10. And the Lord turned the captivity of Job when he prayed for his friends. If I were you, I would underline the actions of Job that caused that. When he prayed for his friends. Also, the Lord gave Job twice as much as he had before. Twice, double, means first fruits. It means the blessings of the firstborn. And God's election are the firstborn, even as Christ was firstborn. And that is stipulated in Romans chapter 8, whereby verse 26, 27, 28, and 29, where God would say, I foreknew you, I foreordained you when I selected you and justified you at Christ's resurrection, this, in the image of that Son. Justified means judged at that rebellion. Never miss the point. Job prayed for his friends after all they had done for him. Why? Well, he loved the Father. Job had missed the mark. He didn't know what was happening. How could he turn on his friends when they didn't know what was happening, when Job at least knew what he had done and had not done? Now, God loves you enough that he made you privy to the whole situation in chapters 1 and 2. You had the hammer all through the book. You knew from the third or fourth dimension what was happening. They didn't. So Job found it in his heart that he could forgive them. Now, let me ask you a question. Something for you to think about here before we go on. Why didn't God mention Elihu? I mean, he's not in that list, and I can tell you he's not going to be. God is never going to mention him. And if I were you, I'd spend a little time and I would go back and cover the statements of Elihu, and I would make double sure that I never made them in my lifetime. That is to say, those that affronted God. His number one sin was when he did exactly what Satan has always wanted to do, and that's stand in the stead of God. Satan wants to be God. And Elihu said, now that I've got your attention, I will speak in God's stead. Now, who do you think Elihu was? Have you got to have a crocodile to remind you? Or can you see the pridefulness in Elihu and understand why God's not even mentioning him in this chapter? Hey, he's gone. There's certainly no forgiveness there. It's something you really want to weigh in your mind and think about it. Had Satan practically taken the boy over? I mean, certainly he acted like Satan. What does Elihu mean in God's stead? God is him. Him who? I mean, I'm saying this is what Elihu means in the Hebrew tongue. Him who? Big question mark. something for you to think about. It's one of the reasons you need to chase down facts. Just something for you to think about. Elihu is never mentioned again where all others were forgiven. 11. Then came there unto him all his brethren and all his sisters and all they that had been of his acquaintance before, and did eat bread with him in his house. And they bemoaned him and comforted him over all the evil that the Lord had brought upon him. Every man also gave him a piece of money, and every one an earring of gold. Now, how sharp are you? How quickly can you be misled? Well, first of all, let me ask you this. Where have they been? Where have his sisters and his good buddies been all this time? Now that he's double blessed and has twice what he had in the beginning, here they come. And they support him, give him money, give him gold. When they saw what did they comfort him from? That's what I want you to focus upon and understand for yourself, or we've wasted our time going through the book of Job. We have absolutely wasted our time. If you haven't learned your lesson well enough to spot the problem within that verse. Now let me read it again and you listen carefully. Picking it up with, and they bemoaned him and comforted him over all the evil that the Lord had brought upon him. Let me ask you a question. Now, what evil had the Lord brought upon him? Answer me. Or you've missed the point. You've missed the whole book. You're out of focus. If after all this, if you still think it was God that brought the evil upon him instead of Satan, there's not much hope for you. And I'm saying that so that you learn the lesson for one and all times to focus upon truth. And because you'll fall into line with a bunch of ratchet jaws. Well, it's written right there in the Bible that God did bring the evil. No, that's what his kinfolk said. God didn't say it. Job didn't say it. His kinfolk said it. That's why they bemoaned him, because they believe still yet that God sent the evil upon him, when in reality, God only allowed Satan to bring the evil on him, but it was Satan that brought it. And if you missed that, you missed the whole point. God doesn't bring evil on anyone. I know it says in one place in the book of Isaiah, the chapter at this moment escapes me because I want to make sure I drive this home, that God sent evil, created evil. Well, the word is tumult in the Hebrew tongue. You need to check things out a little bit. He does not, will not create evil to bring on anyone. That's Satan's department and mankind's own little diggings. Now, God will correct and God will chastise. But if you would still, after all this, think that God brought all this evil on Job, I don't know what to say to you, because God did not. What is my point? Be careful what you read. Rightly divide the word of God or you will never understand it. What do I mean by rightly divide? Who's talking? Who said it? Why did they say it? That's rightly dividing the word so you don't get your own mind messed up. What then is the verdict? His poor, misguided sisters and brethren still believe that God brought the evil on him for some reason. They don't know why, but hey, he's back in the chips again. Why not visit the old boy and get a free lunch? Plus, you know, with all he's got now, take a little offering there so that you're in good with him. He's back one of the super elders again. You might need a favor out of him. They leave God totally out of it, other than God bringing evil. I'm going to tell you what, you've got to learn what kind of people you listen to. Don't listen to Job's kinfolks. They're still ratchet jawing with falsehoods. Now, I know I'm heavy on that, but beloved, that's God's test for you over the entire book. And I would be a pretty sorry teacher if I had not taught you to be a careful and be alert, whereby you would know a misstatement when it was made, all right? Or could be taken by one that wasn't well-founded in this teaching of Job. So don't ever forget it. Rightly divide the word of God. It makes your life so much easier. Okay, we'll pass it there. Verse 12. So the Lord blessed the latter end of Job more than his beginning. For he had 14,000 sheep. 7 and 7, that's 14. I doubled it. And 6,000 camels and 1,000 yoke of oxen and 1,000 she-asses. I mean, he had it. And what's this in verse 13? He had also 7 sons and 3 daughters. I mean, they didn't double that, but there he's got them replaced. Now, lest it be misunderstood, many think, well, it was very bad for God to take his 10 daughters. Now, am I going to have to do it again? Who took them? God didn't take them. Who went out to destroy Job? How many times do we have to teach the lesson? Satan did. Well, can Satan control the weather? Hey, when the false Christ comes, he'll be able to snap his fingers and lightning will come from heaven. God said to Elijah, I'm not in the storm. So don't be one of these that would say, well, it just seems like it was unfair. Well, Satan's not fair. About time you came to the party. Satan isn't fair, never has been fair, and never will be. But don't try to blame your father for it. Something very unusual here, though, in this next verse. Let's read it, 14. And he called the name of the first Jemima. Well, isn't this unusual? He had 7 sons and 3 daughters. He didn't mention the names of the sons. He didn't call them out by name. This is a feminine name, and it means bountiful as the day, or beautiful even as the day, or the dove. What a beautiful name. And the name of the second, naming this girl also, the second, Kiriza, fragrant as cinnamon. Do you like cinnamon? Like the smell of cinnamon? I mean, that's what her name means. And the name of the third, whoa, gonna have 3 girls and they're all given the names. We'll never know the names of the boys. Kurin Hapak, which is to say the horn of plenty, or the horn of beauty, it could be said. Why? Well, Job was replenished, and he was given these 3 beautiful daughters. Their names are very meaningful. And in probably I'm dating this, but I'll do it anyway. I did a work at the last fall fellowship, that would be of 98, that takes this into quite a bit of depth as to God's devices of fighting Satan and his organized false religion in the end times as having 7 nations with 10 heads, with 7 heads rather, and 10 horns. Here we got 7 and 3 is 10. God's weapon for defeating Satan. You that are familiar with Revelation, you'll understand. If you don't, we'll just put it on the shelf over here, the rest of you, and let it grow. It will grow. How beautiful that he would name these three. What does it mean? Well, it means that the female has a part in it also. 15. And in all the land were no women found so fair as the daughters of Job, and their father gave them inheritance among their brethren. The women, they did what? The women inherited the same as the brothers. That's never been heard of before. You know, that's with the dowry and that's it. No, they became a part. And in Christ, now that the circumcision is no longer of the flesh, but the circumcision is of the heart for both man and woman, you begin to see the fairness and the greatness of our Father. For the victory is here. The inheritance has taken place. I hope you can see through that. When you don't receive an inheritance of first fruits until you cash in your reward, okay? God is giving us a little, he's pulling that veil to one side and letting us peek even into the future, if you understand what I'm saying. 16, after this, lived Job 140 years and saw his sons and his sons' sons, even four generations. Now, if Job was 70, pretty close to it, I would say, at this time, another 140 would put him probably about 210, something like that. The Septuagint, if I remember right, and it's not that important, but I think the Septuagint declares 240, be that as it may. So Job died in verse 17, being old and full of days. A very blessed man. A man that went through a great deal to teach us a lesson. I know there will be some that will say, you teach too rough. Well, that's tough. I make no apologies for the way the Holy Spirit guides one to teach. But as a teacher, sometimes if we don't pay attention, we need to have the truth called to mind so that you're careful, because we're not playing church. Christianity is a reality. And to mess up in this generation can be very costly. I want it to be said that the word was taught properly. And when emphasis is required, I'm not bashful about putting emphasis on each subject to make it memorable. Don't want you to forget. Rightly divide the word of God. When you start pulling a scripture here and a scripture there, well, you could make the Bible say whatever you wanted to with a few traditions. But it's not going to help you. It's going to harm you. You have to pay attention to who's talking, whether you know it's a valid statement or it's a falsehood. Because that verse concerning the words of his kinfolk and friends was false. And many preachers will preach that as truth because they just take that one verse, says it right here in the Bible. That's not rightly dividing the word. That's poor, poor, poor. As a matter of fact, that's so false it's even spurious, and Satan, the old crocodile, loves it. So don't let Satan take Father's own word, piece here and a piece there, and use it to build his kingdom. We won't stand for it. So think about it. Focus on your Father's word. That's what the book of Job is about. Satan's spirit can still roam this earth today, and it does, along with his evil spirits. De facto, he is in prison, but he's going to be cast out on this earth before too long. And he's going to take care of many people that have pandered themselves with traditions rather than staying focused and rightly dividing the word. You can't be deceived if you stick with your Father's word. This book of Job is a beautiful book. Repetition, repetition, repetition, and then a test occasionally to see how sharp you are, whether you've lulled yourself back off to sleep. For it is those that allow themselves to be lulled off to sleep, and wham, he's got you. He's quick. Don't let that happen. Rightly divide the word. I hope you have enjoyed the book of Job as much as I've enjoyed bringing it to you. All right, bless your hearts. Listen a moment, won't you please?
1: 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As it's written in Revelation chapter 13, verse 8, many will be deceived. There is no need for you to be deceived. Christ said in Mark 13, 23, "Behold, I have foretold you all things." 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
0: All right, there we are back again. The 800 number, please, 1-800-643-4645. That number is good from Puerto Rico, throughout the U.S., Alaska, Hawaii, all over Canada. If the Spirit moves and you have a question, share it. Please never ask a question about a specific denomination, individual, or organization. Let's just teach God's Word and let the chips fall and heal wherever they might land. Those of you that listen by shortwave around the world at this time, your announcer at the end of the hour will give you our mailing address. If you got a prayer request, God knows what you're thinking. So you don't need that telephone number. You don't need an address. Let him know. Communicate with him. Communication is something our Father really loves. Right communication. He doesn't care about ratchet jawing. But right, wise, and humble communication, honest from the heart. But you see, what I'm saying, he knows what you're thinking, so you can't con him. Don't ever try it, or you'll be in more trouble when you finish praying than you were when you began. You can't con our Father. So let him know that you love him. That makes his day. That gets his attention. Remember those that are... Remember even your misguided relatives in prayer. Pray for them. God loves that. He loves an intercessor as well. Will it help them? It may and it may not. I don't know. It's according to what your Father wants and how much strength you place upon it. Father, around the globe we come, we ask that you lead, guide, direct, Father, touch in Yeshua's precious name. Heal. Amen, amen. Okay, let's get into some questions. We'll run through here and see what we got. John from Michigan. Why can't a Mamzar be saved when it wasn't their fault for who they are? Well, whoever told you they couldn't be saved? They can't, you know, because it is written in the book of Deuteronomy that a Mamzar cannot enter the kingship, I'll say it that way, maybe that'll, of heaven. But they have their own kings and queens that come to Israel in Revelation 21 in the eternity to worship God. God doesn't split souls. There is a reason for everything, and we're not to question that. There's a reason. Souls are born in the lot for which, it's like God would say, in the ninth chapter of Romans, Jacob I loved, Esau I hated while they were still in their mother's womb. You know, he's got a good memory from before. So, but don't ever let anyone say, salvation is for whomsoever will. Mamzar, illegitimate. A Mamzar and an illegitimate child are not the same thing. And a lot of people don't know the difference. So you need to learn what Mamzar means in the Hebrew tongue, but Don't ever let anyone tell you that a Mamzar can't go to heaven. They can. Cindy from Arkansas, please spell spurious Messiah, and where is it written in the Bible? S-P-U-R-I-O-U-S. S-P-U-R-I-O-U-S. It is an English word that means Mamzar. It means the word bastard. It means false. So anytime you see the word false, that's spurious. It's just a little different connotation. And really, I'll let it pass at that, okay? Hope that helps you. Gladell from New Jersey. What an unusual name. Please help me find where it says in Isaiah that some preachers are like greedy dogs. 56:14, I think it is. Give me a verse or two there. 56, Isaiah 56:14, give or take a little. Virginia from Texas. What denomination are you affiliated with? None. And yet at the same time, all, if they are truly in Christ. Christ is our affiliation. Do you know how you join the Shepherd's Chapel Church? I can't tell you whether you're accepted or not. You have to take that up with the Lord Jesus Christ. And if he accepts you, certainly who are we to judge you? So there is no affiliation. Denominationalism means to divide. I don't like to divide Christ's body. So as far as answering for anyone else, we don't. There's only Shepherd's Chapel is one small little church in Northwest Arkansas, but we probably are the largest independent church in America as far as membership goes. I said independent, singular, one only. God did it, we didn't. That's why you have to take stuff up with him. We have no affiliation with anyone other than Christ and those that are affiliated with him. That is the only way I can answer your question. Rod from California, can you explain more about Ezekiel chapter 1? Well, it's a fantastic study, and I would recommend that you get the book of Ezekiel and study it. It was a man that had never seen anything besides a cart trying to describe a highly polished circular vehicle that flew. It had windows and he could see people inside, and when the vehicle turned, do you know that those people did too? That's what he said. Well, there's nothing unusual about that. When you see a 747, it has windows, there's people inside, and when it turns, the people do too. Why? They're in it. But that's the only way he could describe it. He said, the wheels went not by their side. Why? Because when you're riding in an ox cart, where do the wheels go? They're out here by your side like this. Instead of being like this, the wheels were up on their side and they flew like this. So he said it must have had wings. They didn't. It was a special propulsion. I know that wings are mentioned in the landing gear and so forth, but it gets a little deep from there. The color amber in the Hebrew tongue, as it is utilized in verse 4 of chapter 1, is appeared to be highly polished bronze. Okay. Lisa from North Carolina, I am a new Christian. Why do people reject the word when I try to share it with them? Well, if you're a new Christian, dear, maybe you're not well-founded in the word enough that people will listen yet. And I would say this, and I'm not telling you you should go somewhere else to teach, because sometimes a young girl can get in a great deal of trouble going somewhere else to teach. But as Jesus would teach us, a prophet is without honor, or a teacher is without honor with his own people. All right? That's just the way it is, and that's just nature. And that's the way people are. They see. So be patient. There are many of us that have taught for many, many years, and some people won't listen to us either. So don't worry about it. Be patient. Ben in California, you said we don't have to go to a church, but the Bible says we should not forsake gathering together. Could you please explain? Well, first I'd like for you to explain, where did you hear me say don't go to a church? I've never said that. You're falsely accusing a brother here. I have said I wouldn't waste my time going to a church where God's word wasn't taught chapter by chapter and verse by verse. But the reason I wouldn't go to a church that God's word isn't taught, because that's not really a church. So if you went there, you still wouldn't be going to church. Okay, so you falsely accuse me. So I think I will, yes, the Bible says we gather together. Do you feel you're gathered together with me by voice, by ether waves, even by a picture? That's fellowship in the word of God. So you are in church when you are with us. Spiritually, you don't have to be in the same room to be gathered together. But it's still wonderful to have a local church with families that gather and seriously study God's word without a bunch of ratchet jawing. Also, you said those who don't overcome in the flesh will have the millennium to earn salvation. Well, you really handle my word kind of loosely. I said those that have not an opportunity in this earth age, such as to say handicapped that can't think for themselves, or someone that went to a church that never taught the truth, they didn't have a chance. There are no second chances, Ben, if that's what you're trying to say. Stacy in Connecticut, I've often heard you say we should forgive 7 times 70 times if necessary. Please tell me where this is in the Bible. Thank you. Matthew 18:22. 7 times 70. How much is that? Regina from Kentucky. And thank you for your comment. My question is this. Are the people in the Gulf waiting for judgment to go through the millennium? Now, I understand what you're saying, but they're not in the Gulf. They're on the other side of it. It's a chasm in the language, okay? They're on the wrong side. Are there some bad ones that will not be allowed to learn in the millennium? In the Gulf, of course, or on the other side. You know, it's a beautiful thing, Regina. That's what we have God for, is to do the judging. I don't think man should judge. If I were to tell you that aside from Satan, who has already been judged to death, and 7,000 of his followers, and that's biblical, it could be documented from Revelation 11 and Jude verses 1 through 6. Aside from that, no one else has been judged. And for us to pass judgment would be taking the place of God, and that's a very uncomfortable place to be, all right? Artie from Nevada, where does the Bible say that Satan is locked in heaven? Well, it says Michael casts him out of heaven. He's locked there, and it stipulates his angels are chained and held. Jude chapter, well, there's only one chapter in Jude, so it's Jude verses about 4 or 5 or 6 along there. But Satan himself, you find Revelation chapter 12 verses 6 and 7. Elsie from California, if a child is born out of wedlock, does he or she have a chance to enter heaven? Absolutely. It's not the child's fault. And Elsie, this goes right back to the Mamzar and the illegitimate child. There are two different things, and it does one well to check that out. But as it is written in Jeremiah chapter 31, verse 29, I believe it is, and I may have those reversed. I don't think so. Chapter 31, verse 29. tells you that if the father bites the sour grape, it doesn't set the child's teeth on edge, or vice versa, okay? So whomsoever will. I know that it stipulates that you have to understand the word kingdom, the king and his dominion, and those that take part in that are God's election, all right? But that doesn't have anything to do with the kingship that the Mamzar is open to, as well as the ethnic peoples, which there's no difference there. That's not playing one-upmanship. Kenneth from Arkansas, what do you think is the best Bible dictionary to go along with my Strong's Concordance? Well, naturally, because I recommend the Smith, Dr. Smith was a fantastic scholar. I respect his scholarship tremendously, and that's why we carry it in our library. I recommend it as a Bible dictionary, but also those of you that have difficulty understanding the translation of names from the Greek, Aramaic, Chaldee, or Hebrew, the particular one we carry will break that down for you in the Smiths, and you can trust it real well. Sean from Wisconsin. What will happen to Mamzars in the eternity? My goodness, I'm getting that question a lot today. Will I get to be around various family members? Of course. No, you're not going to be unhappy. Whomso, do you love the Lord? Well, he loves you. And prepare to take your own kingship. Read Revelation 21, whereby starting with verse 20, it stipulates, who do I see coming over here outside of the walls of Israel? I see the kings of the ethnos, nations, as it is translated in English, is ethnos in the Greek, which we get our word ethnic peoples. God loves all of his children, all of them. He created them the way he wanted them, and he loves them. Mitzi from Arkansas, did all the people living in the flesh now exist in the first earth age? In other words, did we all have a pre-existence when we weren't in the flesh? Thanks. God is fair. God would not have first fruits now had all not had an opportunity to partake of those privileges. God is always totally fair. Example, Jeremiah chapter 1, verses 1 through 4, God speaking, I knew you before you were in your mother's womb. We all come from God, and that's just the way it is. Marvin from Oregon, I have watched your program a lot, and it appears you have learned a lot of what you know from the companion, which I feel is a poor translation. Whoa, la-dee-da. I use the Revised Vision. you gotta be pulling my leg, son, as I feel it is more accurate. Words like that should not even be read, whereby it might confuse some poor person. You know, I study from the manuscript, son. And the more things are revised, the more Satan has an opportunity. I could punch a lot of holes for you, but you learn the hard way, son. You keep listening, though. Don't miss a lecture. I know you won't. I highly respect Dr. Bullinger's work in The Companion, but he was the best Hebrew and Greek scholar, Christian. He was the only Christian scholar that was sharp enough to edit part of the Masorah. How dare you? Victor from Arkansas, are there levels of heaven? No, there are not. There are ages like the first, second, and the third. There are no levels. There are people on different standings, but some of them naked as jaybirds and some of them with fine clothing. It's because their righteous acts weaves the clothing. I hope Marvin really starts knitting or something. He's going to need help. Okay, well, anyway, I won't judge him, but his scholarship is very poor. I love you all because you enjoy studying deeper. hopefully, most of you do. And that's why the main reason God loves you for it. He cares. And that makes his day. So that's going to bring blessings from him. We're brought to you by your tithes and offerings. If we've helped you, help us keep coming to you. Most of all, stay in his word. Every day in his word is a good day. Do you know why? Jesus, Yeshua, is the living word.
1: 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We hope you have enjoyed studying God's word here on the Shepherd's Chapel Family Bible Study Hour with Pastor Arnold Murray. 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

Genesis 1:46, the first six chapters in God's Word. The world that was. Did you realize there was a world age before this one? Same old world, different age. The creation itself. When were the races created? You see, all the races were created separately, and you'll find that documented in these particular CDs. How and what was the sin in the garden? It will be discussed in this series also. This is a must for the serious Bible scholar, for if you do not understand how it was in the beginning, you certainly will never understand the end. I think you will find this series very rewarding and certainly will answer questions that no doubt you have always wondered about. Genesis 1:46. Hey, I know you're going to enjoy this series.

0: Welcome to the Shepherd's Chapel Network Family Bible Study Hour with Pastor Arnold Murray. Wisdom is understanding God's Word. Pastor Murray's unique teaching approach brings God's Word alive with meaning as he takes you on a chapter-by-chapter, verse-by-verse study of God's letter to you, the Bible. And now here is Pastor Arnold Murray.
1: Good day to you. God bless you. Say welcome to the Shepherd's Chapel. Welcome to this family Bible study hour. Back in our Father's Word, Jeremiah, he whom God launches forth, chapter 38. We're going to get to it here in verse 1 in a moment. Remember, Jeremiah, having been chosen by our Father to bring us a message both historically and future. Future is the king of Babylon coming to Jerusalem as the spurious Messiah. There is no excuse for not knowing the truth, basically, of how things are going to go down. God would probably put this chapter in to let you know, I take care of my people. I know what's going on. You can count on me. Call on me. Talk to me. So, chapter 38, verse 1. Then Shephathiah, that's to say, judge of Yah, the son of Matan, and Gedaliah, the son of Pasher, freedom, and Jukal, the son of Shelemiah, and Pasher, the son of Malchiah, heard the words that Jeremiah had spoken unto all the people, saying, verse 2, thus saith the Lord, he that remaineth in this city shall die by the sword, but by the famine and by the pestilence, but he that goeth forth to the Chaldeans shall live, for he shall have his life for a prey, that means as a gift, and shall live. That's the way our Father operates, okay? He's got a plan. What is he telling you today in the future? King of Babylon is coming. You have an obligation to be delivered up to him, whereby the Holy Spirit can speak through you. Now, if you fight him or run away from him, you're disobeying every commandment of God. You're not listening to your Father. And certainly, it's a lot easier to be blessed than cursed, okay? Well, what do you mean cursed? Well, Jeremiah chapter 17, verse 5, what did it say? Cursed be the man that puts his faith in man and not in God, okay? Verse 3, thus saith the Lord, this city shall surely be given into the hand of the king of Babylon's army, which shall take it. It's going to happen. And you can rest assured that before, when Satan, as the Antichrist, is kicked out of heaven, the very first thing he's going to do is take Jerusalem. You might say, well, where can you document that in God's word? 2 Thessalonians chapter 2. Paul, he gives it to you play by play. Verse 4. Therefore the princes said unto the king, we beseech thee, let this man be put to death, speaking of Jeremiah. For thus he weakeneth the hands of the men of war that remain in this city, and the hands of all the people. He's in speaking such words unto them. For this man seeketh not the welfare of this people, but the hurt. There again, these people are putting their trust in man and man's ability to war instead of what God has said. I think they pretty well all knew that Jeremiah was a prophet of God, but they're questioning the prophet even to the point of saying, hey, kill him, put him to death. This prophecy will weaken them where they won't want to fight, because it says you give up or you go with them, follow their orders. Now, Daniel and Shadrach, Meshach, and Abednego are already in captivity. What happened to them? What did Nebuchadnezzar do to them that is so terrible? He sent them to college. The highest learning in the land. He taught them. And was not unkind to them, let them pick their own food, and so it was. that God, of course, having called Nebuchadnezzar his servant, and certainly even this may upset some, but God has a plan to allow the Antichrist to come and see if you've done your homework. It is a test to see if you can recognize the enemy from the letter he has written you, giving you every warning, whereby you know exactly what you should do to stand against him. Not by the power of the arm, but by the Holy Spirit speaking through you. Verse 5. Then Zedekiah the king said, "Behold, he is in your hand, for the king is not he that can do anything against you." He was a weakling. I mean, you talk about a wet noodle. He couldn't make a stand for anything. He was one sorry king. Verse 6. Then took they Jeremiah and cast him into the dungeon of Malchiah, the son of Hamalech. That's the king's servant, that was in the court of the prison. And they let down Jeremiah with cords. And in the dungeon, there was no water. Actually, it was an old cistern. But mire, so Jeremiah sank in the mire. Now, he has these cords under his arm. They will cut. Okay, very uncomfortable. And he's hanging and dangling by these cords, not being fed. He's going to die if somebody doesn't do something. And naturally, I suppose this is where you get your acid test as to whether you trust God or not. I mean, God sent Jeremiah there. God told Jeremiah what to say, and Jeremiah said it, even knowing that he would be very unpopular for telling the truth. But he stuck with it. He was not a wimp. And he brought forth God's word exactly as it's written. But do you know something? When you trust God, God can use whomever he wants to see that his will is done. Watch this and watch it closely. Verse 7. Now when Ebed-Melech, the Ethiopian, this is not even an Israelite. It's a servant of the king. That's what Ebed-Melech, Melech is king, and this is a servant of the king. One of the eunuchs which was in the king's house heard that they had put Jeremiah in the dungeon, the king then setting in the gate of Benjamin, doing nothing. And here this Ethiopian, not even an Israelite, God touches. He has compassion. God will use whomever he wishes to accomplish what must be accomplished. Verse 8, Ebed-Melech went forth out of the king's house and spake to the king, saying, he certainly wasn't afraid. Okay. Verse 9, "My lord the king, these men have done evil in all that they have done to Jeremiah the prophet, whom they have cast into the dungeon. And he is like to die for hunger in the place where he is, for there is no more bread in the city." He's going to die there. That lets you know that the siege is pretty tight and the famine has already begun. Verse 10, "And then the king commanded Ebed-Melech, the Ethiopian, saying, take from hence 30 men with thee, and take up Jeremiah the prophet out of the dungeon before he die." Here a Gentile had to speak up to the head Israelite to get God's work and God's command scotched, that is to say fixed, whereby it would come to pass as it was written. And I'm not taking away from God's control, because God had his hand on this Gentile and caused him to do this. He was not afraid. Why? Because he loved the Lord. And the Lord takes care of those that love him. So the Gentile speaks out for the benefit of Jeremiah. Verse 11, so Ebed-Melech took the men with him, 30 is the same number as a pieces of silver that buy a slave, okay? And went into the house of the king under the treasury and took thence old cast clots and old rotten rags and let them down by cords into the dungeon to Jeremiah. Now, here again shows you compassion. He knows those cords are cutting under his armpits. So he sends down this old clothing and clots of clothing, waistcloth, so that he can pad under his arms where the cords won't cut when they pull him out. Again, that's compassion led of God to deliver this man. I don't know, would you say this is testing the faith of Jeremiah? Jeremiah did not deserve testing. He would never doubt. But a lot of people would by this time. They would be screaming out. But not a servant of the living God. Okay. Verse 12, to continue. And Ebed-Melech, the Ethiopian, the Gentile, said unto Jeremiah, put now these old cast clots and rotten rags under thine armholes, that's to say your armpits, under the cords, and Jeremiah did so. You pad this up, we're going to pull you out. And within that, I want you to

know, you can see compassion. He really felt for Jeremiah, knowing what Jeremiah was experiencing. And he was taking care of that man of God. Verse 13, so they drew up Jeremiah with cords and took him up out of the dungeon, and Jeremiah remained in the court of the prison. Yahweh blessed him. God always takes care of his own. You know, this is why that in 1 Corinthians chapter 10, verse 13, it states very clearly there to a servant of God, God will never have anything happen to you that isn't pretty normal with everybody. Something, everybody has to go through it. But he will never test you beyond what you can cut, what you can handle. And the main thing is he will always show you a way out. And when you have the faith to know that, it gives you stability. It gives you a platform. It gives you level ground to stand on to serve the living God. And certainly Jeremiah, blessed from where many wished him to die because of the prophecy of the living God. But God sent that Gentile. And that Gentile, having power with the king, brought forth this one. 14, then Zedekiah the king sent and took Jeremiah the prophet unto him into the third entry that is in the house of the Lord. And the king said unto Jeremiah, I will ask thee a thing, hide nothing from me. Now, I mean, they've already threatened to kill him. Does he tell the truth, or what does he do here? Verse 15, and then Jeremiah said unto Zedekiah, if I declare it unto thee, wilt thou not surely put me to death? Question. And if I give thee counsel, wilt thou not hearken unto me? If I tell you, you're not going to listen to me. So Jeremiah is saying, what am I doing? Wasting my time? 16, so Zedekiah the king swears secretly unto Jeremiah, saying, as the Lord liveth, that made us this soul, I will not put thee to death, neither will I give thee into the hand of these men that seek thy life. I will protect you. I swear that by the living God. 17. Then said Jeremiah unto Zedekiah, thus saith the Lord, the God of hosts, the God of Israel, if thou wilt assuredly go forth unto the king of Babylon, princes, then thy soul shall live, and this city shall not be burned with fire, and thou shalt live and thine house. If you will just go according to God's plan, you're going to be just as safe as you can be. Again, I would remind you, what about Daniel? He's going to college, eating well, being fed well by Nebuchadnezzar. And God will even appoint another Gentile named Cyrus to deliver the people from Nebuchadnezzar and rebuild Jerusalem. God uses whomever he will, but he has a plan and it has a purpose. And you must always follow that plan of God, because it is always for a very good reason. It's the salvation of his people. Verse 18, but if thou wilt not go forth to the king of Babylon's princes, then shall this city be given into the hand of the Chaldeans, that's the Babylonians, and they shall burn it with fire, and thou shalt not escape out of their hand. End of story. That's the way it's going to be. You can count on it. Verse 19. And Zedekiah the king said unto Jeremiah, I'm afraid of the Jews, that's to say the Judeans, that are fallen to the Chaldeans, lest they deliver me into their hand and they mock me. Now, do you think for a moment Daniel, Shadrach, Meshach, Abednego, that they would mock Zedekiah? Of course they wouldn't have. Hey, what would Daniel do? Daniel would even raise up to be a ruler basically over Babylon, even the main tax collector, providing welfare for the people there. And here Zedekiah is afraid he's going to be mocked. That's self-pride. Self-pride can cause you to make

his own. You saw an example of that. I mean, Jeremiah, he's a dead man walking. He's down in an old cistern, and he sinks more into that mire every day. No food. And God sent a Gentile. God always takes care of his own. You can rest assured of that. Verse 20. But Jeremiah said, they shall not deliver thee. They're not going to mock you. Obey, I beseech thee, the voice of the Lord which I speak unto thee, so it shall be well unto thee, and thy soul shall live. You're not going to die. It's the will of God. Verse 21. But if thou refuse to go forth, this is the word that the Lord has showed me. 22. This is it. And behold, all the women that are left in the king of Judah's house shall be brought forth to the king of Babylon's princes. And those women shall say, thy friends have set thee on. The Egyptians have really played you good and have prevailed against thee. Thy feet are sunk in the mire, and they have turned away back. The Pharaoh's army ran like a bunch of scared dogs. And here you allow us to be taken. In other words, it's Zedekiah's own family that will mock him, not the children that have already obeyed God and have been taken captive. 23. So they shall bring all thy wives and thy children to the Chaldeans, and thou shalt not escape out of their hand, but shall be taken by the hand of the king of Babylon, and thou shalt cause this city to be burned with fire. That's exactly how it will go down if you disobey the word of God. You know, when you know that you're going against Father's plan, friend, you're asking for bad trouble. And what is this literally building up to in the future sense, prophetically speaking? King of Babylon's coming. God has a purpose in you being delivered up. Why? Well, Mark 13, so the world can hear the truth spoken through your lips by the Holy Spirit. That is essential, that word be heard all the way around the world before the end comes. It's God's plan. And I'll tell you something else. That is exactly how it shall happen. How do you know that for sure? Because God said it. It is written. End of story. You can count on it. So this is what it's saying. It's going to happen. You're either you're going along with it. And quite frankly, if you're one of God's elect and if you refuse the Holy Spirit, that just happens to be the unpardonable sin. That it doesn't get any more serious than that. So you need to pay attention to your Father, to his word, and to his wishes. Next verse, please, 24. Then said Zedekiah unto Jeremiah, let no man know of these words, and thou shalt not die. He's wimping out again. He said, don't you let any of my people know that I asked and talked to you about this. 25, but if the princes hear that I have talked with thee, and they come unto thee and say unto thee, declare unto us now what thou hast said unto the king, hide it not from us, and we will not put thee to death, also what the king said unto thee. Want to know, little gossip going on here. And saying to Jeremiah, you don't turn on me. Okay. What is he supposed to do? Verse 26. Then thou shalt say unto them, I presented my supplications before the king that he would not cause me to return to Jonathan's house to die there. In other words, you'll cop out, you just say that, that's it. And it's partly true, but not the full truth. 27, then came.

0: all the princes unto Jeremiah, here they come, and asked him, and he told them according to all these words that the king had commanded. So they left off speaking with him, for the matter was not perceived. In other words, the point was left mute. And 28, so Jeremiah abode in the court of the prison until the day that Jerusalem was taken. And he was there when Jerusalem was taken. Now, again, I mean, it would look like he was in very bad shape. He's not. Why? Well, God sent him. He's a servant of God. And God always, I do mean always, takes care of his own. So Jeremiah is not in the least bit of a problem, and he's not worried. Because just as God sent that Gentile, that Ethiopian, to deliver him, he knows that again, that the king will see that he, the king Nebuchadnezzar even, will see that he is well taken care of. And of course, you know from history what happened here. All the sons of Zedekiah are going to die. Zedekiah himself will have his eyes gouged out, and he will die. There will be none of the king line left of the tribe of Judah except for the daughters. And Jeremiah himself will be given those daughters. They will go to Egypt. And there has even been a building found with the chiseled mark, the daughters of Judah, where Jeremiah took them in Egypt, and then later on to Europe. So God always in control, because there would always be one of Judah on that throne until he who would return, who rightfully it belonged to, which is to say Christ, should return and sit on it himself. Chapter 39, verse 1. In the ninth year of Zedekiah, king of Judah, a little time going on here, in the 10th month came Nebuchadnezzar, king of Babylon, and all his army against Jerusalem, and they besieged it. Verse 2, and in the 11th year of Zedekiah, and a couple of years down the road, in the 4th month and the 9th day of the month, the city was broken up. He took it good, big time. Verse 3, and all the princes of the king of Babylon came in and sat in the middle gate, even Nergalshazzar, Garnebo, Sarshakim, Rabsharish, and Nergalshazzar, Rebmeg, that he was the magician, with all the residue of the princes of the king of Babylon. I mean, they took her, and there they are in the gate. Do you know what it means when you're in the gate? That's where the judgment takes place. They're going to judge what will happen here. Verse 4, and it came to pass that when Zedekiah the king of Judah saw them, and all the men of war, then they fled, ran like a rabbit, and went forth out of the city by night, by the way of the king's garden, by the gate betwixt the two walls, and he went out the way of the plain. I mean, he was making tracks, he was selling out, left his people, left the town. And like I told you, he's kind of a wet noodle. How much more noble would it have been to have surrendered as God asked him to than it is to run like a rabbit? There's certainly no honor in that. Verse 5, but the Chaldeans' army pursued after them and overtook Zedekiah in the plains of Jericho. And when they had taken him, they brought him up to Nebuchadnezzar, king of Babylon, to Riblah in the land of Hamath, where he gave judgment upon him. He passed sentence. Hamath being the place where the Kenites, you know, joined Israel. Verse 6. Then the king of Babylon slew the sons of Zedekiah in Riblah, killed every one of them. Before his eyes, Also, the king of Babylon slew all the nobles of Judah. I mean, he cleaned house. Why? They ran. I mean, they would not obey. He had made a pledge to protect them and let them stay in Jerusalem and rule there. But they hanky-panky and call in Pharaoh and make war after they've made a covenant with Nebuchadnezzar. They would have been plenty safe if they had just kept their word to the king of Babylon. But oh no, they had to lean on Pharaoh. Cursed be the man that trusts in man instead of Almighty God. So that's the reward thereof. They're all dead. Verse 7. Moreover, he put out Zedekiah's eyes. They were gouged out, and bound him with chains to carry him to Babylon. And he was worried about being mocked. And he brings this upon his own head. If he had only listened to the prophet of God, he could have had honor. He could have saved his family. But, oh no, he did not listen to God, which Jeremiah was speaking the word of God. He went against him, and like a coward, he ran. A brave man dies once, a coward dies a thousand deaths. So as he's in chains, with his eyes gouged out, no doubt much pain, and he's being dragged to Babylon, mocked, I guess, and so it is. Next verse, please. Verse 8. And the Chaldeans burn the king's house and the houses of the people with fire and break down the walls of Jerusalem. Just exactly as God said it would happen if he didn't obey. Verse 9. Then Nebuzaradan, the captain of the guard, carried away captive into Babylon the remnant of the people that remained in the city, and those that fell away, that's to say those that ran, the deserters, that fell to him with the rest of the people that remained. Verse 10, but Nebuzaradan, the captain of the guard, left of the poor of the people, which had nothing in the land of Judah, and gave them vineyards and fields at the same time. Those that obeyed and had nothing and certainly took no part in any of the rest of it, king of Babylon set them up. Give them vineyards and a way to live and to be prosperous. And you see, Zedekiah could have had the same treatment, but oh no, Zedekiah must disobey the living God. Verse 11, now Nebuchadnezzar, king of Babylon, gave charge concerning Jeremiah to Nebuzaradan, the captain of the guard, saying, 12, listen to this, take him and look well to him. You take good care of him and do him no harm, but do unto him even as he shall say unto you. Whatever he desires, you will do it. This is why that Nebuchadnezzar would take those daughters that were left and leave with them. Verse 13. So Nebuzaradan, the captain of the guard, sent, and Nebushuban, Rabsaris, and Nergalshazzar, Remag, the magician, and all the king of Babylon's princes, 14, even they sent and took Jeremiah out of the court of the prison and committed him unto Gedaliah, the son of Ahikam, the son of Shaphan, that he should carry him home, so he dwelt among the people. He went back home. This to show you, God always takes care of his own. God always protects his own. Now, Jeremiah being loyal to our Heavenly Father right to the letter, when it even meant, when his life was even being threatened, would he change? No, he would not. Rather than changing and saving his own hide according to man, he put his trust in God and kept God's word. Those that put their trust in man were cursed and are no more. It's your choice always. Listen to your Heavenly Father. Always follow His command. We have a destiny. It is written, and you want to be prepared for that. That's what Jeremiah does. It prepares you in the future sense to face that king of Babylon. All right, bless your heart. You listen a moment, won't you please?
1: Genesis 1:46, the first six chapters in God's word. The world that was. Did you realize there was a world age before this one? Same old world, different age. The creation itself. When were the races created? You see, all the races were created separately, and you'll find that documented in these particular tapes. How and what was the sin in the garden? It will be discussed in this series also. This is a must for the serious Bible scholar, for if you do not understand how it was in the beginning, you certainly will never understand the end. I think you will find this series very rewarding and certainly will answer questions that no doubt you've always wondered about. Genesis 1:46. Hey, I know you're going to enjoy this series.
0: And there we are, back again. Let's have the 800 number, please. 1-800-643-4645. That number good from Puerto Rico throughout the U.S., Alaska, Hawaii, all over Canada. If the spirit moves, you got a question, you share it. Won't you do that? Please never ask a question about a particular reverend, denomination, or organization. We do not judge people. Our Father is the judge, and He does not wish your help for that. He can handle it all by Himself. But you do have the right to spiritually discern what you should hear, what you should listen to, what you should take to heart, and what you should cull. That is to say, put to the side. That is a gift from God called spiritual discernment. Those of you that listen by shortwave around the world, it's always a pleasure hearing from you, and your announcer at the end of the hour will give you our mailing address. It's always a pleasure hearing from you. Now, you got a prayer request, you don't need the number, you don't need an address. Why? God knows what you're thinking. All you have to do is talk to Him. And with thought or word, doesn't matter, orally or silent, He knows and He hears. He created you different than anyone else. Your DNA is different. Why? You're unique. He wanted someone just like you. But He wants you to love Him. Let Him know that today. Won't you, Father, around the globe we come. We ask that You lead, guide, direct, Father. Touch in Yeshua's precious name. Amen. Okay, and question time. We're going to go with Karen from South Carolina. Would voting for a candidate that has a different religion doctrine than what you believe be against God? Well, if it's Judeo-Christian and they worship Christ, then certainly that makes a difference. You know, I'm going to tell you a little story. You, as you well know, we do many documentaries. We went out to Arizona to a Mormon town, and I'm certainly not a Mormon, and I am a student of the Word of God, period. But in this Mormon town, which we were near Lamon Lake, we were doing this documentary, and we stopped at a grocery store to pick up some supplies for lunch because we were going to be in the field all day. And when one of the party went in to buy the groceries, when they came back, I got out of the minivan we'd rented, and my wallet fell in the parking lot, unbeknownst to me. And then we all loaded back up, and we got about three or four blocks away. And as you know how you do, I thought something's missing. And sure enough, there was. It was my wallet. There was about $1,200 because we were on a trip in that wallet. And I thought the only place it could be is it dropped out of my pocket in that parking lot. Well, we turned and immediately went back, and sure enough, it's not in the parking lot. And one of the party went inside and said, we dropped a wallet in the lot, and said, well, whose name was in it? And it was said, and the wallet was handed back. all $1,200 there, and it was brought back out to me, and I went back in, or had to go back in and offered a reward. And the word was, no, it would rob my reward from the Lord Jesus Christ. If you gave me a reward also, I prefer his reward. So I wonder how many towns, you know, we judge religions, and me, my doctorate being in religious education, I have to be familiar with many religions, or I certainly would not have a doctorate within that. And I'm familiar with many religions. And inasmuch as we are not to judge, I would just simply ask you one thing, and I'm not favoring anyone, but just be honest with me and tell me this. How many towns in America could you go to today, drop a wallet with 1,200 bucks in it, drive away and leave it in a parking lot and come back and have it safely by the hands of the living God delivered back to you and no reward accepted? How many towns in America could that happen in? I would say, hopefully, I wish it would be a lot of them, but I don't have to answer it for you. So we don't judge, but as long as a Christian, it's best if you can vote for a Christian. Otherwise, if it's a man of God, then you judge it accordingly. But in your spiritual discernment. But it's the heart of the man that counts, all right, regardless of who it is. Rose from Tennessee. It would seem there is a move on, I might say at the same time, to destroy Christianity in this nation. And that's why I emphasize Christianity. It seems it gets hit harder than any other religion, even though in some places we're at war against Islam. Islam gets a lot easier ride than Christians do in this nation that was founded by Christians. So we need to tighten our belts a little bit, and you need to pay attention, strictly pay attention. Rose from Tennessee. Where can I find the scriptures that speak out how your works determine the linen that you wear in heaven? Thank you. Revelation chapter 19, verse 8 will tell you that the white linen, beautiful robe that you wear in heaven, is woven from the fine linen that is created by your righteous acts, meaning the acts you did that were right. Guess what? If you don't have any acts to weave linen from, you're going to be naked, all right? And that would be embarrassing. Would you be mocked? Probably, they probably wouldn't laugh. Maybe. Curtis from California. How do you spell Eth Ha'adam? Where can I find this, and what does it mean in English? It means the man Adam. But you would have to find it in the Hebrew manuscripts in the book of Genesis chapter 2. E-T-H-Eth, which, you know, you can take those same letters, E-T-H, and make it T-E, make it T-H-E, and you got the. Well, that's what it means, okay, in Hebrew, Eth. Ha being and the man, Adam. In other words, the one. The one what? The one through which Christ will come. Okay, we got Kathy from Ohio. I am almost shocked right off of my feet by a statement a family member said to me. I have to tell you that this family member's father is a retired preacher and they all believe they're going to be raptured out. His statement to me was exactly this: most of the New Testament is against the church. That's a strange statement, in as much as Christ is the church and most of the New Testament is for him. I just could not believe my ears. All of these rapture believers, this are all of them this far out of it. Will there be hope for them in the millennium, even though they have fully jumped onto Satan's rapture boat when he appears? Well, it's all according. God has put the spirit of slumber on some, as it's written in Revelation 11, and we're not to judge, but everybody will have an equal chance. You see, a lot of people can go straight to a church in this nation. And you're not going to have God's word taught there. Maybe one verse and then taken out of context in some cases. I'm not judging them. But what it means is you don't know any better because you're not taught. So therefore, they are ignorant and not guilty because of ignorance. And that's why we have the millennium, is to make sure everyone is taught, and then Satan's turned loose again. And we see what happens then. Bill from Texas. Thank you, my wife, thanks, you're welcome. Thank you so much for your teaching. My wife and I believe with you that there will be no rapture in spite of so many preachers that say it will happen. My wife asked if there is any historical evidence about the woman, a Mrs. McDonald, who is supposed to have started the belief. Thank you. Oh, yes. As a matter of fact, we have the work, the rapture doctrine, rapture theory, in our library, and it's a historical account, and it will help you. Norman from Illinois, I'm a regular listener. Would you please tell me where in the Bible it says that in the end times your leaders will have the minds of children? Isaiah chapter 3, verse 4. And God promises. He says, in the end times, your leaders are going to have the minds of a child. And so that's prophecy. And you know, something kind of come to pass, doesn't it? Lorna from California. My husband and I have been students. Thank you. I'm having a discussion with a friend about your teaching. She is a strong Christian woman, although from a rapture theory background, but we can discuss differences pleasantly and both have a desire to learn. She believes you are teaching first age existence from born again of woman reincarnation. I know you are not, but I don't know how to explain to her why, and cannot recall the scripture to prove that point. Also, and this probably has to do with the previous paragraph, I cannot find the scripture that says something about knew you before the foundations of the earth. One scripture talks about knowing you in the womb, but I want to be able to show her of God knowing us even before that. Well, it's real easy. Ephesians chapter 1, verse 4 will give you the fact that God says, for the elect, I knew you before the foundations of this earth. That foundations is the katabole, the overthrow. But the very first chapter of Jeremiah, the book in which we're teaching now, God told Jeremiah, I knew you before you were even in the mother's womb. And while you were in the mother's womb, I ordained you as a pastor, I'm sorry, a prophet. But also, you have the great book of Romans in chapter 8, beginning with verse 26, where God says, I have foreordained you. But why? Because he doesn't give somebody a preordination if they don't earn it. So naturally, when Satan rebelled, they stood against him. There's no such thing as pre-existence because all souls have never ceased existing. But after the great lake of fire at the end, there will be some that will not. Ooh, we got very small writing here. This would be Katrina from North Dakota. It has been so long since they were here before. Will the two witnesses have a problem with culture shock? Or will they arrive with cell phones and understand how to use them? The two witnesses do not need cell phones to communicate. Okay. And as far as culture shock, we are so far behind them. I mean, they have vehicles. We've got old fossil burning fuel jets and stuff that burn old fossil fuel. They have energy that we don't even know about, that energy cells. And we are so far behind. They will not receive culture shock. If anybody receives culture shock, it'll be us because of their abilities. All right. read Revelation chapter 11 at the power they have to do things, and then I think you'll have a better understanding of them as far as rain, fire, and blood is concerned. Joanne from Oklahoma, Pastor Murray, do the people on the other side come down from heaven and live in the millennium? Thank you. I'm privileged to belong to your church. Well, welcome aboard, Joanne. It's good to have you as a member of the church. Christ has approved you, and so do we. The millennium is a time of teaching for people that never had an opportunity to learn the truth. There are also, in the flesh bodies, sometimes there are holdbacks, whether it be from health, injuries, or whatever, that a person doesn't have the ability to put it all together. And besides, in these flesh bodies, and this is my statement, don't ask me to prove it scripturally because it's not there, but I feel in the flesh body we have about 10% of the ability of thought process that we have in the spiritual body. In other words, during the millennium in the spiritual body, there will be 100% recall. And at that time, you won't have to ask, this is scripture, you won't have to ask a neighbor if he knows the Lord's word. They'll know it.
2: Okay.
0: But it's discipline that they must be taught. And God is fair and understanding. He doesn't want to send someone into that lake of fire if they take responsibility for themselves. But if they will not take responsibility for themselves, they deserve to go into the fire, the lake of fire. And God is that consuming fire. Lucille from Washington. I have a question for Pastor Murray. The Bible says, he that believes and is baptized shall be saved. Do you have to be baptized to be saved? There, in our Father's plan, there are extenuating circumstances in many cases. Example, two thieves on either side of the Lord Jesus Christ at crucifixion. One thief was converted. He stopped the other. We deserve what we have, but this is the Son of God. And Jesus told him, this day I will see thee in paradise, meaning you've overcome. And he would be on the same side of paradise that Christ is. So therefore, Christ did not take him down from the cross and baptize him. So baptism, though, should be done because Christ was our shepherd. Christ was baptized, and so should we be at the age of accountability. Dottie from Arkansas, please help. My mom, my name is Dottie, okay, from Arkansas. I pray you will read this letter on your program because I am of a loss at what to tell my sister. She gets so mad at me because she tells me not only are we praying to Satan when we pray to Jesus Christ's name, but we need to pray for Satan. She also says that God's name is not Jesus, but that God's son is Michael the Archangel. That would, and his name is Jesus Michael. That is false. That is angel worship. Michael is the angel of Israel. He is not the Christ of Israel. Besides, does she not know that Yeshua, Jesus, is Emmanuel, which means God with us, not some angel? Michael is a very good angel, but to worship him rather than the Christ is angel worship, and that's blasphemy against the Father of all of our people. Again, there's nothing wrong. And you say, please help. You know, it sounds like that maybe she's out of, in the millennium, you can help her. But do not cast your pearls before swine.
2: Okay.
0: Once you've planted it, if it doesn't grow, then look forward to the millennium. Live the life that sets the example to her of God, and be blessed by God where she will not be, okay? Ruth from Minnesota, question, why can't you let the new people know more often that when our dear Father forgives us that we still remember? When I first saw and started learning about the Bible, I believed and asked forgiveness, but also my memories were still there, even though God forgave it, so I was confused. Then when I heard you say, we still remember so we know where we shouldn't go and how it felt to be a new person. Well, very good. When we do mention that pretty often, and so it is. You remember, and that is preservation and keeps us from committing the same junk all over again. Rob from Arizona. Pastor Murray, I have written you before, and here is another question. How to help the spiritually blind to see the truth? Well, you plant seeds, and you plant seeds from the Word of God. And you know, what does it mean in planting seeds? If you dump a whole kettle on them, they're going to run. Okay. When you plant a seed, you take a tidbit, just like you fish for men, just like you fish for fish. You throw out a little thing and you jiggle and you encourage, and then when they take that one seed, then hook them, okay? But hook them with the truth, the Word of God. And if they don't take the seed, that means God's not ready for them to come over yet. So you want to be very careful in that. Just plant a seed. If it grow, only God can make it grow. If God doesn't make it grow, you don't want to try to, because you can't. But God can. And sooner or later, that'll take with them maybe, and they're going to come to you and ask further questions. Plant more seed. David from Wisconsin, thank you for your comments. 2 years ago, he's been with us 2 years. I've got a question. The ark, Lucifer is one of the cherubims guarding. Who was the other? It was probably Michael, because he's the one that holds Satan. And so it is. Do you believe we'll occupy eternity for God's redeemed? Well, of course. And eternity is forever, and that's God's promise. Okay, we got Dolores from Arizona. 1 Thessalonians chapter 5, verse 6 and 7. The verses are referring to sleep and be watchful and don't go to sleep. Does that mean you can't go to sleep at night? Suppose you take medications that causes you to sleep. Doesn't mean that at all, okay? We're speaking spiritual here. It means you spiritually are a watchman. That means you watch current events and the events of this world and align that with biblical prophecy to know where you're at and what you're doing. But you get your sleep, you get your rest. It's not talking about that. And you need your rest to function properly where you are a good watchman, okay? And God will always take care of you, all right? It means to be watchful, because you are a watchman. Janet from Tennessee, I have been trying to find where God said, I am against those who teach my children to fly to save their souls. Well, it's real easy to find it. Ezekiel chapter 13, begin reading with verse 18 and 20, where it speaks to the daughters of Jerusalem. That's God's own people. He said, you sew kerchiefs and you cover every knuckle and joint of my outreach saving arms, where God is the Savior, and teach my children to fly to save their souls, and I'm against it. So that kind of puts it down, doesn't it? I'm out of time. Hey, I love you all because you enjoy studying our Father's Word. Most of all, God loves you for it. Makes his day. And when you make his day, boy, is he going to make yours. You can count on it. He loves you, and you bless him. He will always return that blessing in love. We are brought to you by your tithes and offerings. If we have helped you, you help us keep coming to you. Once you do that, you bless God. He will always bless you. Most important, though, you listen to me and you listen good. You stay in his word. Every day, in his word, even with trouble, I mean all kinds of trouble, still a good day. Do you know why? Because Jesus Yeshua is the living word.
2: 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We invite you to join us for the next in-depth Bible study each weekday at this same time. Thank you for watching today's program, and God bless you.

The book of Deuteronomy. The law was given as our schoolmaster. Have you been to school on God's Word? Certainly one way to go there is to study the book of Deuteronomy. Probably the most exciting thing that Deuteronomy has to offer for you is that great song of Moses, that those that overcome the false Messiah in the end generation will be singing. The law itself being the schoolmaster that keeps us out of trouble in these flesh bodies. Again, an education in taming that part of you that oftentimes needs taming through the old schoolmaster, that great book, Deuteronomy, the law, and its set ways of keeping you from harm's way even in this generation. You're going to enjoy it.

0: Welcome to the Shepherd's Chapel Network Family Bible Study Hour with Pastor Dennis Murray. Wisdom is understanding God's Word. Pastor Murray's unique teaching approach brings God's Word alive with meaning as he takes you on a chapter-by-chapter, verse-by-verse study of God's letter to you, the Bible. And now, here is Pastor Dennis Murray.
1: Good day to you. God bless you. Welcome to Shepherd's Chapel. Welcome to this family Bible study hour. Ready to get back into our Father's Word here at the chapel? We invite you to get your Bible and join us today. We're going to pick it up, 1 Kings chapter 16, verse 23. And as we left off in our last lecture, we were talking and covering the kings of Israel, the 10 tribes to the north. Asa of Judah had a fairly lengthy reign, 41 years, and he's already gone through on the other side of the kings of Israel, Nadab, who wasn't even king for 2 years, then Baasha, then Baasha's son Elah, then Zimri, and then Omri. So we're in the fourth king of the 10 tribes to the north, Israel, during Asa's reign. There's going to be one more as we cover it in today's lecture. But there was a dispute among the people of Israel, the 10 tribes. Some were supporting a man by the name of Tibni. Others, basically the military for sure, was supporting Omri. And Omri won out, and the people decided to go with him as king of the 10 tribes. How will he do? Well, let's find out. Let's ask that word of wisdom in Yeshua's precious name. Father, we ask you to open eyes, open ears this day as we pick it up. 1 Kings chapter 16, verse 23. In the 31st year of Asa, king of Judah, began Omri to reign over Israel. 12 years. 6 years reigned he in Tirzah, and that was, of course, Tirzah was the capital from the time of Baasha. Zimri, the previous king to Omri, when he saw that he was about to be overthrown and there was no way out, basically burned the palace, the king's palace, down around himself, committing suicide. And no doubt several other buildings that were damaged, and that's the reason that the capital is going to be changed. We find out where in the next verse, verse 24. And he bought the hill Samaria, this is Omri being the he, of Shemer for 2 talents of silver, and built on the hill, and called the name of the city which he built after the name of Shemer, owner of the hill Samaria. And Shomeron in the Hebrew tongue means, if you translate it, means watch mountain. And it will become the new capital of the northern 10 tribes. The city name Samaria became synonymous with the 10 tribes of Israel. Often in the Old Testament, when you read Samaria, it's in reference to the 10 northern tribes, and it remained the capital of the 10 northern tribes until such time as they went into captivity to the Assyrian. Well, how will Omri do as king? But Omri wrought evil in the eyes of the Lord and did worse than all that were before him. This means cumulative. All the evil that the previous kings of Israel had done, Omri topped it. And you know, when you start with Jeroboam, who made the 2 golden calves and told the people of Israel, you don't need to go down to Jerusalem and worship Yahweh. Here are the gods that brought your ancestors out of Egypt. Worship these golden calves. And then you throw in the evil of the rest of them and put it together, cumulative, and Omri outdid them all. That's a lot of evil. His son Ahab will even do worse. Verse 26. For he walked in all the way of Jeroboam, the son of Nebat, and in his sin wherewith he made Israel to sin. They followed. to provoke the Lord God of Israel to anger with their vanities, leading the people of Israel away from our Heavenly Father, leading them into idolatry. Looks like they would realize a need for change, but they're not going to anytime soon anyway. Verse 27, now the rest of the acts of Omri which he did and his might that he showed, are they not written in the book of Chronicles of the kings of Israel? And yes, they are. Verse 28, so Omri slept with his fathers after a total of 12 years reign, was buried in Samaria, and Ahab his son reigned in his stead. Would things start going better for Israel? Well, if you know Ahab like I know Ahab, you know that that's no way is that going to happen. Verse 29, and in the 38th year of Asa, king of Judah, Asa has about 3 years remaining in his reign. He's about 1 year being away from being stricken in his feet with a disease that he eventually died from. Judah began Ahab, the son of Omri, to reign over Israel, the fifth king of Israel to reign during the reign of Asa. And Ahab, the son of Omri, reigned over Israel in Samaria 22 years. 22 years, the same length of reign as Jeroboam, the first man king after the nation of Israel was split. In biblical numerics, 22 is disorganization and disintegration. What a mess. Verse 30. And Ahab, the son of Omri, did evil in the sight of the Lord above all that were before him. Again, cumulative, including his father Omri. So what a mess. It's not getting better. And as we're going to see, Ahab took Jezebel to wife. And, you know, if it had been left up to Ahab and Jezebel, the nation of Israel would have completely left off the worship of Yahweh and instituted the religion of Baal worship as the national religion. 31, and it came to pass as if it had been a light thing for him, as if it had been a little thing for him to walk in the sins of Jeroboam, the son of Nebat, that he took a wife of Jezebel, the daughter of Ethbaal, king of the Zidonians, also called Phoenicians in other circles, and went and served Baal and worshipped him, the very bottom of the barrel. Ethbaal, the father of Jezebel, means with Baal. And according to Josephus, Ethbaal not only worshipped Baal, he was a Baal priest. So here we've got the queen of the ten tribes, a Baal worshiper, her husband Ahab right in church with her, not the church worshiping Yahweh. Verse 32, and he reared up an altar for Baal in the house of Baal, which he had built in Samaria. In Jerusalem, Judah had a house built in the name of Yahweh. In Israel, the ten tribes to the north, in Samaria, they have a house of Baal. I wonder which one is going to receive blessings. 33, and Ahab made a grove. This is Asherah. The Assyrians called the Phoenician goddess of love and fertility Ishtar. And Ahab did more to provoke the Lord God of Israel to anger than all the kings of Israel that were before him. Verse 34, and in his days did Hiel the Bethelite build Jericho. He laid the foundation thereof in Abiram his firstborn, and set up the gates thereof in his youngest son Segub, according to the word of the Lord which he spake by Joshua the son of Nun. And this really loses it. What's going on here, you see, is if you look at a map of where Israel crossed the Jordan when they first came into the Promised Land, from the east side of the Jordan to the west side. Once you cross the Jordan at one point, there is Jericho. Jericho was the first city that Israel took from the Canaanitish people. You may remember the Lord had them circle the city seven times and blowing the trumpets of the priest, and the seventh time the walls of Jericho came tumbling down. Well, God put a curse on whatever man would rebuild Jericho. You can read about that in Joshua chapter 6, verse 26. And this paragraph, or this verse added here, I think pointing to us that Israel, not only the man Hiel was cursed for building Jericho, the nation of Israel, the 10 tribes to the north, was cursed as well. Chapter 17, we're introduced to the prophet of all prophets, in my opinion, Elijah. And, you know, at this time, all of the righteous people had left the 10 tribes to the north. The Levites, you can be sure, when, as soon as Jeroboam started making the golden calves and appointing his own priests and making the eighth month an appointed feast day, they started heading toward Jerusalem. And all the other righteous people have left Israel at this time. And, you know, it looks like God would have given up on the people of Israel. But this shows the patience of our Heavenly Father. He is long-suffering, as it's written in 2 Peter chapter 3, verse 9, not willing that any of his children should perish, but all would come to repentance. And the Lord kept sending prophet after prophet, trying to talk some sense into the people of Israel. Elijah, again, probably the prophet of all prophets, he appeared with Moses on the Mount of Transfiguration in Matthew chapter 17. I believe Elijah and Moses will be the two witnesses in the not-so-distant future. Was Elijah supernatural? No, but he performed some of the most powerful miracles recorded in God's Word. And was it his power? No, I already said he wasn't supernatural. It was the power of God being used through this prophet Elijah. Chapter 17, verse 1. And Elijah means my God is Yah. The Tishbite, who was of the inhabitants of Gilead, said unto Ahab, as the Lord God of Israel liveth, before whom I stand or I serve, there shall not be dew nor rain these years, but according to my word. And, you know, you fight fire with fire. Ahab had led the people of Israel and all the other kings before him, led the people into idolatry, into Baal worship. But here he's going to send a prophet that has the ability to say there will be no dew or rain for 3.5 years. Do you know what happens when it doesn't rain for 3.5 years? Well, first you have a drought. After the drought, you have a famine, meaning no water, there are no crops. No crops, no harvest, no harvest, nothing for the people to eat. And you know, you can take this physically or spiritually. You see, there's a famine in the land today. You can read about it in Amos chapter 8, verse 11. The famine of the end times is not for bread or water, but for hearing the word of God. But God warned the people through Moses in Leviticus chapter 26 and 28. If they did things God's way, he would send rain in due season, the former rain and the latter rain. But if you don't do things God's way, he'll make your heavens as iron and your ground as brass. And that's hard ground. That's so hard a ground that you can't even get a plow through it to get seeds in the ground. And if you got the seeds in the ground, there's no rain, remember, so they're certainly not going to germinate. They're in for a long stretch of people starving to death. And it's the word of Elijah, don't forget, that will cause it to rain again. Verse 2. And the word of the Lord came unto him, to Elijah, saying, get thee hence, and turn thee eastward, go eastward from Samaria, and hide thyself by the brook Kerith, that is before Jordan. And this would be on the east side of Jordan. I think what God is doing here is protecting Elijah. You see, Elijah is a type for God's elect. And God's election, there's one characteristic about them that I've noticed that's consistent among his elect. They're compassionate people. Listening to the crying and the belly aching of the people for him to say the word so that it would start raining again could have caused him to go against God's wishes. So I think God protecting Elijah by getting him away from the people of Samaria for a while. Verse 4. And it shall be that thou shalt drink of the brook, and I have commanded the ravens to feed thee there. And don't question God's word. If God commanded the ravens to bring food to Elijah, I believe that the ravens brought food to Elijah. Verse 5. So he went and did according unto the word of the Lord.

0: Verse 5. So he went and did according unto the word of the Lord. For he went and dwelt by the brook Kerith that is before Jordan. Verse 6. And the ravens brought him bread and flesh in the morning, and bread and flesh in the evening. And he drank of the brook. Didn't want for anything. And God takes care of his own. Verse 7. And it came to pass after a while that the brook dried up, because there had been no rain in the land. We're probably 2 to 2.5 years into the drought and famine, and the brook Kerith has dried up. Next, God will send Elijah to Zidon to a widow. Was God going to let Elijah down by letting the brook Kerith dry up? Of course not. Verse 8. And the word of the Lord came unto him, saying to Elijah, Arise, get thee to Zarephath, which belongeth to Zidon, and dwell there. Behold, I have commanded a widow woman there to sustain thee. And Jezebel came from Zidon while Elijah was going to Zidon. Verse 10. So he arose and went to Zarephath, and when he came to the gate of the city, behold, a widow woman was there gathering sticks. And he called to her and said, Fetch me, I pray thee, a little water in a vessel that I may drink. In other words, are you the one that God has sent me to? And as she was going to fetch it, he called to her and said, Bring me, I pray thee, a morsel of bread in thine hand. And of course, spiritually, it's got Jesus written all over it. First, he asked for a little water. The living water is Jesus Christ. Then he asked for a morsel of bread. And the bread of life, even a little morsel, is enough for all. Verse 12. And she said, As the Lord thy God liveth. And she's, you know, somewhat of, she doesn't probably worship the Lord, but she believes. And, you know, here we have a Gentile that believes in God. There aren't very many Israelites that do at the time. I have not a cake, but an handful of meal. That's all I have, is a handful of meal in a barrel. And a little oil, olive oil, in a cruse or a flask. And behold, I am gathering 2 sticks that I may go in and dress it for me and my son, that we may eat it and die. We're going to prepare this, that's all that we have left, and then we plan on dying, starving to death. One of them would die in the very near future. Verse 13. And Elijah said unto her, Fear not, go and do as thou hast said, but make me thereof a little cake first, and bring it unto me, and after make for thee and thy son. You see, the widow is asked here to express some faith on her part. You see, she's being asked to give up something that is of a certainty for something that is uncertain. He's telling her, make me a cake of what's left of the meal and the oil, and then I'll provide for you to have enough for you to make your own. And in the lesson here, of course, there's plenty of the bread to go around today, the bread of life I speak of spiritually. Verse 14. For thus saith the Lord God of Israel, The barrel of meal shall not waste, it won't become empty, neither shall the cruse of oil fail, until the day that the Lord sendeth rain upon the earth. And note here, he didn't say when I make rain come forth on the earth, which some who might be on an ego trip might say. He said, when the Lord sendeth rain upon the earth. Elijah wasn't a fool. He didn't doubt where the power was of the miracles that he would perform. It was the Lord's power. Verse 15, and she went and did according to the saying of Elijah. And she and he and her house did eat many days, one full year approximately. And Jesus mentioned this woman, this widow, in Luke chapter 4, verse 25 and 26, when he said, you know, there were many widows in Israel, but the Lord sent Elijah to the woman of Zidon because of her faith. And we see her faith being expressed here. She did as Elijah requested, and she had his promises have been kept as well. Verse 16, and the barrel of meal wasted not, neither did the cruse of oil fail, according to the word of the Lord, which he spake by Elijah, by the hand of Elijah. And you know, Elijah performed a lot of miracles, but the one who would follow him, the prophet Elisha, would ask for a double portion of the miracles that Elijah performed. He received them. Verse 17, and it came to pass after these things that the son of the woman, the mistress of the house, fell sick. And his sickness was so sore, it was so bad, that there was no breath left in him. This word breath, you could translate from the original language as spirit. He died. And you know, Israel is without spirit, spiritually speaking, spiritually dead, because they have a house of Baal in Samaria. Verse 18, and she said unto Elijah, what have I to do with thee, O thou man of God? Art thou come unto me to call my sin to remembrance and to slay my son? Are you reminding God of my sins, and that's the reason that he's killed my son? And he said unto her, give me thy son. And he took him out of her bosom and carried him up into a loft, where he abode, and laid him upon his own bed. In John chapter 9, verse 3, there was a man born that was born from the womb blind. And as Jesus and his disciples went by the man who was begging, the disciples asked Jesus, said, did this one's parents sin, or did he sin? And Jesus said, neither. This man is born blind from birth, to that he might make manifest the wonderful works of God. Verse 20, Elijah is about to make manifest the wonderful works of God. And he cried unto the Lord and said, O Lord my God, hast thou also brought evil upon the widow with whom I sojourn by slaying her son? God about to make a point. Elijah's faith, though, was that a God of righteousness could not leave the son dead. 21, and he stretched himself, or measured himself in the Hebrew, upon the child three times. Three times in biblical numerics is resurrection and divine completeness. And cried unto the Lord and said, O Lord my God, I pray thee, let this child's soul come into him again, into his inward parts. 22, and the Lord heard the voice of Elijah, and the soul of the child came into him again, and he revived. Elijah, a type for Jesus Christ, causing this young man to resurrect. And then he who raises all from the dead to life is, to meaning eternal life, is who he was the antitype for. Verse 23, And Elijah took the child and brought him down out of the chamber, out of his bed chamber, into the house, and delivered him unto his mother. And Elijah said, See, thy son liveth. And through Jesus Christ, we all live as well after the death in the flesh. 24. And the woman said to Elijah, Now by this I know that thou art a man of God, and that the word of the Lord in thy mouth is truth. God's word brought spiritual life into this young man. God's word changes lives. Here we see the Zidonian, a heathen woman, confessing her faith in the God of Israel and that his word was truth. Now in chapter 18, we have Elijah toward the end of this 3.5 year period when there would be no rain, sent to Ahab. This is a very dangerous mission that Ahab is on, I want you to understand. You see, Ahab has been sending probably to every nation that he had a means of getting to, trying to find Elijah. Elijah basically had disappeared. You see, he went at God's instruction across to the brook Kerith. Then when the brook Kerith dried up, God sent him to the widow in Zidon. And all this time, basically 3 years, maybe even longer, closer to the end of the 3.5, Ahab has been sending, and himself even, going looking for Elijah. Why? Because he knows it's at the word of Elijah that the water from heaven will start coming again, the rains. Chapter 18, verse 1. And it came to pass after many days that the word of the Lord came to Elijah in the third year, again, this almost up to 3.5 years, saying, Go, show thyself unto Ahab, and I will send rain upon the earth. Again, a dangerous mission. And everywhere in the Old Testament it's saying 3 years. You may have noticed I've been saying 3.5 years. That you can document in Luke chapter 4, verse 25, that the time that there was no rain or dew was 3.5 years. James chapter 5, verse 17 states as much as well. Verse 2, And Elijah went to show himself unto Ahab, and there was a sore famine in Samaria. And you know, there's a sore famine in the world today. I mentioned Amos chapter 8, verse 11 earlier, that the famine of the end times is not for bread or water. It's not a physical famine, in other words. It's for hearing the word of the Lord. It's a spiritual famine. The famine is on. Verse 3, And Ahab called Obadiah, which was the governor of his house. He was over his own household. Now Obadiah feared the Lord greatly. His name Obadiah even means serving Yah. And you know, being one who revered Yahweh would have been difficult under working for Ahab, who was a Baal worshiper. For it was so when Jezebel cut off the prophets of the Lord. Her goal was to exterminate the worship of Yahweh and institute Baal worship as the national religion, that Obadiah took 100 prophets and hid them by 50 in a cave and fed them with bread and water. And he was risking his own life in doing so. If Jezebel, or Ahab for that matter, had figured out that he had done this, that no doubt his head would have rolled. But here we see civil law begins to take over for God's law. It's very similar to what we're seeing today when you see courts coming out of, or I should say decisions coming out of our courts that are contrary to God's word. Verse 5, And Ahab said unto Obadiah, Go into the land unto all fountains of water, and unto all brooks. Peradventure we may find grass to save the horses and mules alive, that we lose not all of the beast. It's dry. And you see, some animals have already died from the famine. And he's saying, let's go and search out anywhere and that we might find enough water that we can save at least some of the livestock. You know, Ahab's busy running all over the country looking for water and pasture so he can save a few of his animals. Looks like he might try searching for God, Yahweh. And that would have saved a lot more than the animals. It would have saved a lot of lives of people as well. Well, how will this turn out with Elijah and Ahab and Jezebel? Don't miss the next lecture. We've got a short message. We'll ask you to listen a moment, won't you please?
1: 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Box 416, Gravett, Arkansas, 72736. Don't be deceived by Satan.
0: Welcome back. We're glad you could join back with us. Let's have the 800 number, please. 800-643-4645. That number good throughout Puerto Rico, the U.S., and Canada. If you have a biblical question that you'd like to leave to be possibly answered on the air, feel free to call that number and leave your question. Don't ask questions about a specific individual, denomination, or organization by name. We try to teach God's Word in a positive manner. Throwing out negative about others by name serves no purpose. We won't do it. We'll let God's Word do the teaching, the correcting, and the healing. And if you're listening by shortwave radio or studying via the internet somewhere around the world that's unable to use that 800 number, your announcer at the end of the hour will give you our mailing address. Got a prayer request? You don't need a telephone number. We can do away with it. You don't need a mailing address. Your Heavenly Father is there for you 24/7. And, you know, I encourage you to talk with Him. It's not that difficult to do, but I do believe that you don't have a lot of competition these days. It seems like everyone is so busy. They don't have time for God. And when you make time out of your busy day to talk with your Heavenly Father, you will reap blessings, I'll assure you. We do have these prayer requests. Father, we come united as one in the name of your Son, Jesus Christ. We ask you to look upon these. Father, you know their needs, illness in families, Father, financial difficulties, divorce, Father, you know, if it is your will, a special blessing on each of these. We ask that you also lift up our military troops who are in harm's way around the world to you, Father. Watch over, guide, direct, touch, heal in Jesus' precious name. Amen and thank you, Father. All right, let's get to some questions and see what's on the mind of folks around the country. First up today, we have Philip in Michigan. Revelation 24, question mark, worship the beast and the mark, please explain. Well, those mentioned in Revelation chapter 20, verse 4, don't worship the Antichrist. They don't accept the mark of the beast. They're the overcomers, those who overcome the tribulation of Antichrist. And what a reward they have. They reign with Christ 1,000 years. That's the millennium. And you need to order, Philip, the free CD that we offer entitled The Mark of the Beast. I don't think you understand really what the Mark of the Beast is. And it's free. The postage is free. The telephone call is free. The CD is free. We want you to have that as an introduction to our ministry. Everyone needs to understand the mark of the beast. Dan in Florida, when Christ comes back and we get our spiritual bodies, I would like to know if I'm driving a truck, that is to say I am a truck driver, will my body become spiritual while I'm driving my truck, and will I still keep on driving? Well, I don't think so. You see, the spiritual world, if you could think of it as a different dimension, and I don't think we'll find any trucks in that dimension. They're going to be vehicles, all right, but they're going to be a lot better than what we have, fossil fuel guzzling machines that we have been able to come with are going to be far short of what is going to be in that dimension. As far as the conversion from flesh to spiritual, you can read about it in the New Testament, 1 Corinthians chapter 15, verse 52 and the following verses. Also, Zechariah chapter 14 gives a very graphic description. Start with verse 12 in Zechariah 14 and the following verses. David in Georgia, is it possible for people with a chemical imbalance or mental illness to be healed, or did God place these conditions in certain people to keep them innocent and from being led astray and might later be held accountable for their actions? Well, I think both. And God, you know, put a spirit of slumber upon many of his children. You can read about that in the book of Romans. And that is to protect them. If you have that spirit of slumber, there's no way that you can commit the unforgivable sin. But again, there are people who have mental illness and chemical imbalances. And, you know, God gave us physicians, and thank God for the physicians and nurses that we have in the our great country today. They do a fantastic job. So seek out the help of a physician and take what help they can give you. Doesn't hurt to pray for a healing either. Bob from California. My question concerns Revelation chapter 8, verse 1. And when he had opened the seventh seal, there was silence in heaven about the space of half an hour. Would you please explain what this half hour of silence is? Okay, let me back up and say, first of all, that there is the time that Antichrist reigns on earth is called the hour of tribulation. And this is understood, I understand it, to mean that the second half of the hour of tribulation, and the tribulation is 5 months, we learn in Revelation chapter 9, half of that would be 2.5 months. I think the Antichrist will be booted out of heaven by Michael, as it's recorded in Revelation chapter 12, verse 6 and the following verses, with 2.5 months remaining in the 5 month tribulation. Lois, and why is there silence in heaven? Because Satan is not there. Michael has booted him out. Lois in Arkansas, are you still on TV in 2015? Because all I get is programs from 2009, 2011. Please let me know. Well, yes, if you're watching the Book of Kings being taught right now, you're watching a program that's being currently recorded. Now, you know, we are going to continue to air the teachings of Pastor Arnold Murray in the future as well. Why? Because many, many people have requested that we continue airing those programs. And as you know, the teaching is still current, and the teaching is still very advanced as far as what you can get from most churches today. So we will continue to air my teachings, which will be current, and then also recordings of Pastor Arnold Murray's previous recordings. Hope you enjoy both. Mike in California. Who are the church of Smyrna and Philadelphia today? Well, any church that teaches what the church of Smyrna and Philadelphia. And for those of you who don't know, there were seven churches in the first three chapters of Genesis. Only two of those seven did Jesus find no fault with. And you can read about them in Revelation 2:9 and Revelation 3:9. Smyrna in 2:9, Philadelphia in 3:9. And well, what did they teach? Well, they taught who those who claim to be of our brother Judah, of the tribes of Israel, in other words, but do lie and are of the synagogue of Satan. They are the Kenites of today. And then you follow with the question, who is Judah in today's time? Well, Judah went into captivity to the Babylonians. And at the end of that captivity, many of them were allowed to return to Jerusalem. So not all, but for the most part, Judah, you'll find as the good figs in Jerusalem of Jeremiah chapter 24. Phil from Washington, I love the word of God verse by verse, and also that you take time to answer questions. Well, I'm glad you enjoy our program. I heard they recently found a book of Mary. Can you tell me what you think about that, if there is a printing I could read? I haven't heard anything about a book of Mary. You can be sure it's not biblical. Is it all right for a mature Christian to read anything? Of course it is. But what a mature Christian is able to do is stack up what they're reading against God's Word. If it aligns with God's Word, it's factual. If it doesn't align with God's Word, it's not factual. Excuse me. Rick in Indiana. Would you explain the twins born with two fathers, how there's a 24-hour window of conception of Cain and Abel? Okay, and Rick's referring to Genesis chapter 4, verses 1 and 2. And it states there, referring to Eve, that she bare Cain, and again she bare Abel. That word again means continued. Now, let me ask you, if a woman gives birth to a child and she continues in labor and gives birth to another child, what has just happened? Twins have been born. Fraternal twins are derived from two separate ova, female eggs. One of Eve's ova was fertilized by the serpent, and another of her ova was fertilized by Adam. Cain was of the serpent. John chapter, the first epistle of John in the New Testament, 3:12, it states, not as Cain, who was of that wicked one and slew his brother. Abel, who, and Abel, of course, was of Adam. That's the reason Cain and Abel's Cain and Adam's genealogy are not the same. People overlook that. In Genesis chapter 4, you find Cain's genealogy, which Adam has nothing to do with it. And in chapter 5 of Genesis, you find Adam's genealogy, and it has nothing to do with Cain. Why? Because they weren't related. Aurora from Florida, and thank you for your kind comments. Please explain what's about the fig tree. I do not have any idea what that means, the parable of the fig tree. Well, the parable Jesus said John chapter 8. Now, learn a parable of the fig tree. He didn't say maybe it would be a good idea if you have time and get around to it to learn the parable of the fig tree. He said, learn the parable of the fig tree. It's very important for you to understand. In fact, is if you don't understand the parable of the fig tree, you're not going to understand a great deal of God's Word. I'd suggest you order Pastor Arnold Murray's teaching, Parable of the Fig Tree. It's on our suggested list of teachings for new students. Page 3 of every monthly newsletter, you'll have a list of the cassette tapes and the CDs that are recommended. They're identical lists, but one's available in cassette tape, the other available in CDs. It kind of gives you the building blocks of understanding God's Word. And start there if you don't know where to go. You follow with another question. I know we have to pray for the Jewish people. Do we have to also donate or help Jewish people? And if yes, where is the real one to help? Please give me some name or address to help Jewish people of Israel. Okay, Aurora. You know, I dislike these commercials where they claim that the people of Israel are literally starving to death. They don't want you to send food to their organizations. They want you to send money to their organizations. And you might write to them and ask them, okay, of the $100 I send to you, how much of that is actually given in food to these people that you're showing who are starving to death? You're going to find that it's like 5%. The rest of it goes into their pockets or administrative cost, as they'll call it. But the people of Israel are not starving to death physically. The people of the world are starving to death for God's Word, spiritually. Part of being a member that helps this program bring the Word of God to people, spiritually feeding them, is feeding the people a lot more than these clowns who act like the people of Israel are starving to death. I wouldn't send them one plug nickel. Gary in North Carolina. Where does it, you know, the United States sends billions of dollars in aid to Israel already. Where does that money come from? A good part of it is your tax dollars. So we are helping Israel. And I'm not, you know, Israel is a tremendous ally of ours. All I'm saying is be careful. Don't be deceived by those who would have you believe the people of Israel are starving to death. Gary in North Carolina, where does it say in the millennium that we can go help a loved one on the wrong side of the Gulf? It doesn't say that you can go to the wrong side of the Gulf. The Gulf is not crossable. It's a fixed Gulf that you can't go from one side to the other during this period of time. Now, that's not to say in the millennium that one will be able to go across the Gulf and help others. I think you're thinking about Ezekiel 44, verse 25, which is in the millennium, the elect of God, which are called the Zadok, the priest of the millennial temple, will have the privilege of going to their immediate family members who didn't make the first resurrection in an effort to help them. Jennifer in California, you say if you ask for forgiveness for sin, you say don't ask for forgiveness again. What if you do the sin again? Well, then obviously you have to repent and, ask forgiveness of that sin again. The point we are trying to make and what you've heard us say is that once you commit a sin and you obtain for forgiveness for that, don't continue to bring it up again unless you commit the sin again, but to bring it up again continually when you haven't committed the sin again is doubting that God forgave you to begin with. You don't want to doubt God. Curtis in Nevada, my question is about biblical chronology. Where was Jesus conceived and when? I understand it was December 25th, what year, and was Jesus born in Bethlehem, Jerusalem, on September 9th, but what year? Are we nowadays using the Roman calendar? Was this calendar in use at Jesus' birth? This boils down to when and where was Jesus conceived, and when and where was he born? He was conceived in Nazareth, which is where Joseph and Mary lived, and Of course, Joseph had nothing to do with that conception. Don't be confused. He was conceived on December the 25th. He was born in Bethlehem, not on September 9th, as you stated, but September 29th. You have an appendix in your companion Bible that goes into that breakdown according to the course of Abia. This being the Christmas season, we'll be airing a special program numerous times over the next month called Christmas. It goes into the birth date of Christ as well. Dick in California, I really would thank you. For your teachings from the Bible over the years. I have learned a great deal from watching your program. We're glad that you have learned. My question is really tied to the fallen angels. At one point in time, they were mating with the daughters of men, Adam to be specific. And later on, we are told that they will appear again and try to mate with the daughters of men, like back in Noah's day, Matthew 24. It'll be just in the days of Noe, N-O-E, the Greek transliteration of the name Noah. Once they are released from their chains after being held by Michael. What are the chapters and verses that tell us about these sons of God going back to heaven and then being captured and placed in chains? We know only that they are released. No, we know that they're in chains by reading Jude chapter 1, verse 6. They left their habitation, meaning heaven, refusing to be born of woman, and came to earth. And now they're being held in chains of darkness. And who do we have here? We have Juanita in Georgia. And thank you for your kind comments. My question, can you tell me the order of the books? There was a statement that Zechariah was after Revelation. Thank you. I just wanted to understand the books better. I think what you heard, Juanita, is that we could teach the book of Revelation from chapter 14 of Zechariah. Zechariah was long, well, that's the Old Testament, and of course, as you know, Revelation is in the New Testament. Why can we teach the book of Revelation from Zechariah 14? Because the prophecy is of the same events. Okay, Darla in California, what is a maskil in the Psalms? Thank you. Okay, and there are words found in the superscriptions of some of the Psalms, not all of the Psalms, but there are 13 what are called maskil Psalms, and that's because the Hebrew word maskil appears in the superscription, being the heading of each Psalm. And of course, the Psalms didn't have psalm and then a chapter number, but it means instruction and understanding. And again, if you want instruction and understanding from God's Word, go to the Maskil Psalms. I'm out of time. I want you to know that I love you a great deal. Why? Because you enjoy studying our Father's Word in depth. And you know what? When He looks down from heaven and He sees you reading the letter, searching the letter that He wrote to you, it makes His day. We are brought to you by your tithes and offerings. If we've helped you, help us keep coming to you and reach out to others who are lost in this world of darkness. Most important this, though, beloved, you stay in His Word every day. Every day in your Father's Word is a good day, even with trouble. Do you know why? It's because Jesus, Yeshua, He is the living Word.
1: 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Once again, that's Shepherd's Chapel, P.O. 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We invite you to join us for the next in-depth Bible study each weekday at the same time. Thank you for watching today's program, and God bless you.

This has been a long time I've been promising a children's book. This is a book that will help a parent teach their child exactly what God's Word states. Now, this was done by a very good friend and student of this chapel. We have given it, if you would, a binder whereby if there is a page that you feel is too far advanced for your children, then by all means you should remove that particular page. It is done in a material that is even washable, and it takes you step by step into instructing a child what does God's Word say. And I think you will find it extremely helpful. It is item number 4414.

0: Welcome to the Shepherd's Chapel Network Family Bible Study Hour with Pastor Arnold Murray. Wisdom is understanding God's Word. Pastor Murray's unique teaching approach brings God's Word alive with meaning as he takes you on a chapter-by-chapter, verse-by-verse study of God's letter to you, the Bible. And now here is Pastor Arnold Murray.
1: Good day to you. God bless you. Say welcome to the Shepherd's Chapel. Welcome to this family Bible study hour. Back in our Father's Word, the book of Acts, chapter 19. We're going to pick it up with about verse 3 here in a moment. Aquila and Priscilla have just introduced themselves to Apollos, who was an excellent teacher, eloquent in speech, but he only taught John the Baptist message of repentance. He was from Asia and did not know that Christ had been crucified, that he paid the price, and that now that we were supposed to teach salvation through the Savior. And Aquila and Priscilla introduced him to that, and naturally, being such a scholar of God's Word, he was able to pick that up. Paul has just passed through Corinth, where Apollos had been teaching, and naturally, he only taught the baptism of John, which was repentance, for cleanse yourself for the one that is to come. And Paul begins then to ask, question them, that is to say the Christians in that area. Chapter 19, verse 3, and it reads, "And he said unto them, Unto what then were you baptized? And they said, Unto John's baptism." And again, that would be repentance, to cleanse yourself and expect the one that comes. 4, and then said Paul, John verily baptized with the baptism of repentance. That's to say, to turn from sin. Repent, saying unto the people that they should believe on him which should come after him, that is, on Jesus Christ. And of course, Messiah. Believe on the Messiah that was to come. Verse 5, and when they heard this, they were baptized in the name of the Lord Jesus. In other words, they were baptized into that salvation for having publicly accepted him. What happened then? Verse 6, and when Paul had laid his hands upon them, the Holy Spirit came on them, and they spake with tongues and prophesied. This is just like they had back on Pentecost Day. And I have to reiterate again, well, what happened on Pentecost Day? Well, they spoke in a cloven tongue that went out in every language of the world, not an unknown tongue. And don't ever let anyone tell you it was an unknown tongue, for it was not. As a matter of fact, the odd thing to the people about this tongue speech was that on Pentecost Day, that everyone, as it is written in Acts chapter 2, verse 6 and 7, everybody heard them in their own language, in the dialect in which they were born, whether they were from China, Japan, Asia, Jerusalem, anywhere. All languages at one time. Only the Holy Spirit can do that. And this is the equivalent of the Holy Spirit speaking through God's elect when they're delivered up before the false Messiah. As it is written in Mark 13, don't premeditate even what you will say beforehand, but speak that the Holy Spirit gives you at that moment. That's what it was a sign of. Or as Peter himself would say in chapter 2, this is that was spoken of by Joel the prophet way back in the Old Testament in Joel chapter 2. So, They receiving that Holy Spirit, the Spirit baptized them into that language. Verse 7, and all the men were about 12 that were in that group. Verse 8, and he went into the synagogue and spake boldly, not weakly, but boldly for the space of 3 months, disputing or teaching and persuading the things concerning the kingdom of God. And Paul, what had Christ told him? He said, don't be afraid of anyone. You go forth boldly, for I am with you. And when Christ made that statement to Paul, he could afford to boldly go wherever and to whomever he chose. Verse 9, and when divers or some were hardened and believed not, you're always going to have that, but spake evil of that way, which Christ is that way, before the multitude he departed from them and separated the disciples, disputing or debating daily in the school of one Tyrannus. That means sovereign, right? I mean downtown in the main school. Don't hide it. Boldly teach. Verse 10. And this continued by the space of 2 years, so that all they which dwelt in Asia heard the word of the Lord Jesus, both Jews and Greeks. That's Gentiles and the children of Israel that had scattered in, the Hellenists that were among them. They all heard that word. Verse 11, and God wrought special miracles by the hands of Paul. 12, so that from his body were brought unto the sick handkerchiefs or aprons, and the diseases departed from them, and the evil spirits went out of them. Now, many would say, oh, boy, Paul really had it. Paul, did you see what Paul did? Well, you misread if that's what you heard. It did not say that Paul had done these things. Never, ever take credit away from God if you expect to have God's blessings. Now, what did it say? Back in verse 11, and Paul wrought? No. It reads, and God wrought special miracles by the hands of Paul. God is the one that did it. Now, anytime that you expect a healing or a blessing for someone, you had better thee well ask the Father, and in the name of the Son, which is your credentials that you are a believer, and then know for a fact it isn't you that do the miracle, it's Almighty God. This is why so many people will find their prayers seemingly are not answered when they depend on a third party to touch them or assist them. The third party may want to take credit for whatever the results are, and I can tell you beforehand, if the third party does, you're not going to have any results, period. God wrought the miracles. Don't ever take the miracles, and don't ever take the work of Almighty God, the credit for it, away from our Father if you expect blessings. It just won't happen. God wrought the miracles, drove out demons, and naturally one in the name of Jesus Christ can cause a demon. There's not one behind every bush, but there are evil spirits. That's what they truly are in this world. Verse 13, to continue. Then certain of the vagabond Jews, exorcists, I make these out to be Kenites, quite frankly, because they are vagabonds, took upon them to call over them which had evil spirits the name of the Lord Jesus, saying, we adjure you by Jesus whom Paul preacheth. Now, you want to look at this very closely. 14, and there were seven sons of one Siva, a Jew, or at least he lived in the land of Judea and was called a Judean, and chief of the priest, which did so. I mean, he was head of the Sanhedrin, set himself up. He's going to drive out, they could not perform an exorcist, but now they're going to, because they've seen Paul do it, supposedly. Only it wasn't Paul, it was Almighty God. Now, this goes a little deeper. The fact that there were seven sons of one Siva. What does Siva mean? It means left-handed. Now, this has nothing whatsoever to do with left-handed people, but go to the deeper meaning. Who sits at the right hand of God? Christ does. And this is coming from the left. And this is why Christ would always say, fish out of the right side of the boat. They're coming from the left, which means they're non-believers most likely. But they observed the miracle. And I mean, this is the way they make their living. This is the way they make their monies, is claiming that they can perform these things. Right away, they heard Paul say, in the name of Jesus Christ, you will exit. They're going to try it themselves. But you want to be careful. If you're not endowed with the Holy Spirit, the very presence of God, then this is what can happen to you. Verse 15. And again, I want to reiterate, this has nothing to do with left-handed people. The left is simply brought out because usually it tends to lean towards Satan. Okay, that may offend some. Be that as it may, snug her on, put her on right real tight and snug it up. That's a fact. Verse 15. Well, you might say, well, document that for us. Every leftist country tries to drive God out of its midst. That's called communism. And they always do. They're a bunch of atheists. So it has nothing to do with left-handed people, but spiritually speaking, left. 15. And the evil spirit answered and said, Jesus I know, and Paul I know, but who are ye? Now, if you want to get a demon turned loose on you, an evil spirit, just mess around with them when you don't have the authority. And the authority comes by believing and knowing who has the power and who gives you the power, as it is written in Luke chapter 10, verse 19 forward. You have power over all your enemies in Christ's name. So you see, he didn't declare exit in the name of Jesus Christ, but the one that Paul preaches, because Paul, it appeared to him, had performed a miracle. Paul didn't. God did. So the demon asked him, who are you? Verse 16, and the man in whom the evil spirit was leaped on them and overcame them, overpowered them, and prevailed against them, all of them, so that they fled out of that house naked and wounded. I mean, it's... This is not something to play around with. You had better know that you'd better have God with you when you

confront an evil, wicked spirit. Verse 17. And this was known to all the Jews and Greeks also dwelling at Ephesus. And fear fell on them all. And the name of the Lord Jesus was magnified. They used that evil act, that evil spirit, to convert many to Christianity, because they could see and witness for themselves the power of the living God as he controlled, as he healed. And then to see a fake try to come forward and claim that same authority, to see what happens to them. Don't play church. 18. I mean, if you're going to be a church, what do? You teach God's word and accept authority from God. 18. And many that believed came and confessed and showed their deeds. That is to say, the actual working of the living God. 19. Many of them also which used curious arts brought their books together and burned them before all men. And they counted the price of them and found it 50,000 pieces of silver. So there you have it, bringing all their Ouija boards and their little mystic arts and so forth. Let my table rock on your floor. All these particular mystics, they got rid of them. Why? Because they had seen the power of the living God in motion, in action, and observed the gift that God granted on those that would believe. Those poor, miserable wretches that were possessed with evil spirits, out of their minds even, were touched, and they became normal by the hand and the power of the living God. Verse 20, so mightily grew the word of God and prevailed. You want to know how to be successful? Teach the word of God chapter by chapter and verse by verse. And God will be with you. Why? Because it's his letter. He wrote it to the children. And he expects his teachers to teach that word chapter by chapter and verse by verse. And if you want to mightily grow in the word of God and prevail, that's how you do it. Well, our little old church is just drying up. You know why? I can tell. I don't even have to be there. I know what you're doing. I know what you're not doing. You're not teaching God's word chapter by chapter, verse by verse. You are not feeding the people. People are starving in this end generation, as it's written in Amos chapter 8, verse 11, the famine in the end times is not for bread, but for hearing the word of God. The word of God makes growth. The word of God prevails. And if you want to be on a winning team, that's how you do it. It's that simple. It is so simple in the simplicity that Christ brought it forth that it would seem that some stumble at it. Verse 21. After these things were ended, Paul purposed in the Spirit when he had passed through Macedonia and Achaia to go to Jerusalem, saying, after I have been there, I must also see Rome. In other words, he had taken this vow of a Nazarite and he was on his way there for the Pentecost feast. 22. So he sent into Macedonia two of them that ministered unto him, Timotheus or Timothy and Erastus, but he himself stayed in Asia for a season. He always wanted to go there, always wanted to go to Asia, and here the Holy Spirit had allowed it, and boy, he was taking advantage of it. And he was needed there. Why? God was needed there. 23, and the same time there arose no small stir about that way. Well, what way? The path. What's the path? Christ. He is the way. 24, for a certain man named Demetrius,

0: with the workmen of like occupation and said, "Sirs, you know that by this craft we have our wealth. It's made us rich." And you boys better listen to me, because there's some people down here teaching that Diana is a fraud, that the work of your hands is a fraud. 26, "Moreover, you see and hear that not alone at Ephesus, but almost throughout all Asia, this Paul hath persuaded and turned away much people, saying that they be no gods which are made with hands." In other words, there's only one living God, and that God has power to heal and to cast out evil spirits, and Diana can't cut that. Diana is just a chunk of silver, smiling with multiple breasts, and people worship her for fertility. And so it goes. But she hasn't, if you set a little statue of her right there and ask her to move, it would be, you could wait 10 years and it would still be sitting there, because she can do nothing, because she is nothing. Just like Mystery Babylon of the end days, which is simply false teaching poured out upon the ears of the people, whereby they are misled into worshiping a spurious Messiah, then that in itself becomes their religion. And you know something, the sad part, they had the word of God with them all the time, telling of these events of the people that, you know, said, "Hey, you all better get it together. They're about to ruin our trade." They didn't care about the religion. It was their trade. 27, to continue. "So that not only this our craft is in danger to be set at naught, but also that the temple of the great goddess Diana should be despised, and her magnificence should be destroyed, whom all Asia and the world worshipeth." Poor false religion, all people whoring after the false Messiah and false teachings, how they love to have their ears tickled. And again, the sad truth, because they've got the word of God with them all the time, but they simply, maybe sometimes they're just too busy to find eternal life. They just have to die and go to hell because they're so busy. I don't see much future in that. And I don't know what your business would be that would go for a bargain like that. 28. "And when they heard these sayings, they were full of wrath. And they cried out, saying, Great is Diana of the Ephesians." I mean, you start messing with some people's religion, you tell a bunch of people they're not going to fly away and they'll have a fit, okay? That's their security blanket. Don't touch the little blanky, all right? Even though it's not mentioned in God's word, they've listened to too many teachers that have itching ears and they like to hear that. And unfortunately, it goes nowhere. 29, "And the whole city was filled with confusion." It was Babel. Okay. "And having caught Gaius and Aristarchus, men of Macedonia, Paul's companions in travel, they rushed with one accord into the theater." I mean, right downtown with Diana's big lush theater. "Get them out there. We're going to try them." 30. "And when Paul would have entered in unto the people, the disciples suffered him not." He said, "It's dangerous in there. Don't go." 31. "And certain of the chief of Asia, which were his friends, sent unto him, desiring him that he would not adventure himself into the theater." Do not go there. Now, Paul knows that Christ has already promised him he will take care of him, that he'll be with the people. So he's not overly concerned. Okay. So therefore, we know the Holy Spirit's going to do something. Do you have that faith always in your life? I tell you, the Holy Spirit's going to fix this by no one lifting a finger because of faith and belief. Watch it. 32. Some therefore cried one thing and some another, for the assembly was confused, and the more part knew not wherefore they were come together. They didn't even know what they were there for. They were just a mob. 33. And they drew Alexander out of the multitude, the Jews putting him forward, and Alexander beckoned with a hand and would have made his defense unto the people. He was ready to defend himself. 34. But when they knew that he was a Jew or was from Judea, all with one voice about the space of 2 hours cried out, "Great is Diana of the Ephesians," trying to convince themselves. 35. And when the town clerk, this is not the mayor now, this is probably a scribe for the city, had appeased the people, he said, "You men of Ephesus, what man is there that knoweth not how that the city of the Ephesians is a worshiper of the great goddess Diana, and of the image which fell down from Jupiter?" This is ironic. Jupiter, about a few hours ago, was struck by two asteroids or some unknown. I mean, it took quite a hit. This is not biblical. It actually happened today when this live broadcast is being made. Now, this image fell down, a chunk of wood that fell down. Now, we know that a piece of wood can't fall through space. Do you know how many tiles we have on the bottom of a spacecraft that absolutely would burn off if they weren't specially made? So a chunk of wood's not going through. But dead wood in storms does fall out of trees. That's God's way of pruning, okay? But you see, what's going on here? This intelligent man of the city, the Roman garrison is sitting right over there. And there's one big old noise taking place over here. And those Roman soldiers are just about ready to head that way. And what are they going to say to the Romans? "We're nervous because Diana is a big goddess"? That's not going to cut it with the Romans. So this wise man is putting all this together. But who's causing it? The Holy Spirit is. Protecting God's children. Picks actually one out of the enemy's group that is causing trouble to clear the mess out, to protect the people. Verse 36, seeing then that these things cannot be spoken against, you ought to be quiet and to do nothing rashly. You are to cool it. The Romans are over there. Settle down. 37. For you have brought hither these men, which are neither robbers of churches, nor yet blasphemers of your goddess. They haven't said one word against Diana. And you're running around here like a bunch of banshees, a bunch of heathen. What are you going to tell the Romans when they come over? These men haven't done anything. Verse 38. Wherefore, if Demetrius and the craftsmen which are with him have a matter, if they got a case against any man, the law is open, the court's open right down there. And there are deputies, there's judges there. Let them implead one another. In other words, you do it through legal channels. Don't come down here and get the Roman soldiers down on our whole community and mess up our nice religion. It makes sense. And, you know, many people say, "Well, that's just wonderful it worked out that." You think it was just wonderful it worked out that way, or do you think God wrought another miracle? He touched a man through the Holy Spirit, though he wasn't even a believer. But God can always deal with intelligence and is a respecter of intelligence. Verse 39. If they got a problem, let them take it to court. That's what he's saying. Leave us out of it. The silver craft, all they're doing is making money off of us anyway. 39. But if ye inquire anything concerning other matters, it shall be determined in a lawful assembly. You need to get down to the city council, not here in the temple of our great goddess, and settle it legally. Verse 40. For we are in danger to be called in question for this day's uproar, there being no cause whereby we may give an account of this concourse. You're in great danger right now of those Romans coming over. And what are you going to tell them? You don't have anything to say to them. Why? Because it should have been settled legally. And this uproar, confusion, babble. Always remember, God is not the author of confusion or babble, but of peace. And when you derive anything other than peace of mind from understanding God's word and seeing and witnessing the very working of the Holy Spirit, the hand of God, even upon our enemies. And when you go back a few chapters, what was it Christ in person, yet while at the throne of God, said to Paul? He said, then spake the Lord to Paul in a night by a vision, be not afraid, but speak and hold not thy peace, for I am with thee, and no man shall set on thee to hurt thee, for I have much people in this city. Or he has a lot of people everywhere. They're all his children, and he knows how to touch them. He knows how to maneuver them. He knows how to control. Mainly, he knows how to protect his own. And this is what he had assured Paul. And so the very fact that the Holy Spirit could take this one wise person and reach out and settle that roaring crowd to bring common sense was a touch of the Holy Spirit through not even a believer. Praise God for his wonderful hand and wisdom. Verse 41 to complete the chapter. And when he had thus spoken, he dismissed the assembly, and they went home. They'd had it. I mean, he showed them. Wisdom is a beautiful, wonderful thing, especially when the power of the Holy Spirit is present to ensure that things happen as God would have them happen. And do you know something? If you're a child of the living God, and if you're an honest believer, you see, there's a difference in somebody that says they believe or somebody that says they really follow him in a true case, to know beyond any doubt our Father is in control. Our Father does control. And when you follow him and do it his way, using common sense, of course, you're going to do just fine. Always remember that. The Holy Spirit dwells in you, with you, and around you. God loves you. All right, don't miss the next lecture. Bless your heart. You listen a moment, won't you please?
1: 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There is no need for you to be deceived. Christ said in Mark 13, 23, behold, I have foretold you all things. 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
0: And there we are back again. Let's have the 800 number, please. 1-800-643-4645. That number good from Puerto Rico, throughout the U.S., Alaska, Hawaii, all over Canada. If the Spirit moves, you got a question, you share it. Won't you do that? Please never ask a question about a particular reverend, denomination, or organization. We don't judge people. Don't have to. God's the judge. He's got everything well under control. You do practice spiritual discernment of who you fellowship with, who you assist, and so on and so forth. That's fine. You're a child of God. And if the Holy Spirit is in you, you have that unction to know and to understand. Those of you that listen by shortwave around the world, it's always a pleasure hearing from you, and your announcer at the end of the hour will give you our mailing address. Always a pleasure. Now, got a prayer request? You don't need the number. You don't need an address. Why? God knows what you're thinking right now. He's a cardio-knower. That's the Greek scripture. He knows what you're thinking. You don't have to say it out loud. To even pray to him, you don't have to pray out loud. He knows what you're thinking. Let him know you love him. That's what he really wants for you. As it's written in Hosea 6:6, I don't want your burnt offerings. I want your love. Okay. Father, around the globe we come at this time. We ask that you lead, guide, direct, Father, touch in Yeshua's precious name. Jesus, thank you, Father. Amen. Okay, and question time. We're going to go with Debbie from Texas. Can fallen angels take on any form like the form of a child? No, absolutely not. Fallen comes from the Hebrew napha. It means they fall as they are. They're not born of woman. You have to be born of woman to be a babe. The fallen angels are supernatural entities, and they're going to be cast out of heaven again. It's scripture. You either believe the word or you don't. And the word says Michael is going to throw them out of heaven in Revelation chapter 12, verses 6 and 7. And woe to you, rejoice in heaven, your accusers out of here. Now, his evil spirit can traverse the earth even right now. The opposite of the Holy Spirit. Christ is at the right hand of God. He's not here, but his spirit is the Holy Spirit. Satan is behind him in being helped by Michael, but his spirit is here. And so it is that evil spirits can traverse, and the Holy Spirit can traverse this earth in this time. But he is de facto going to be cast to this earth in body along with the Nephilim, fallen angels. And they will be here. If Christ said it in Matthew 24 about the seven things that would consummate the end of this age. It's going to be like it was in the days of Noah. They're going to be giving and taking in marriage again, meaning the fallen angels seducing the daughters of Adam. But never as a child, okay? If a child... It is possible that an evil spirit, if a family allows it, could enter a small child, but hopefully a Christian family is not going to let that happen. They're going to anoint their home and the child and keep it cleansed as a Christian family should. Daryl from Arkansas. My wife and I have studied with you for the past 12 years and always which of your sons was the oldest, Dennis or David? Well, he always is, okay? Dennis is the elder, all right? David is the younger. Mary from Missouri, my question is, if you try to witness to a person and they don't listen to you, are you doing wrong by keeping on trying to witness to them? Absolutely. Don't cast your pearls before swine, or they'll turn and rend you. You know, what are you supposed to do? You're supposed to fish. Christ said, I'm going to make you a fisher of men, when Peter was an old commercial fisherman. How do you fish? You cast out and you tempt and you tease until you get something to hit that hook and then you sink it. So it is with teaching God's word. You simply give a clue and leave it alone. One that's many times is mentioned is, did you know that America is mentioned in the Word of God if you want to make a study of it? And then just walk away. And that'll ring their bell many times, okay? The reason I can say that, that's what rung my bell, okay? That's what got me into the Word of God, into the manuscripts. But just plant a seed and let God water it and make it grow. Don't, if you overwater, overplant, and make a nuisance of yourself, you do more harm than good. M from California. My question is regarding what I recently found out. What information can you tell me about Lilith? Was she really Adam's first wife? Absolutely not. You know, Lilith is a mystic mythology. It's not true. Now, being a student of the Word of God and being reported to by other scholars, I know why Lilith came into being. You see, any true reader of the manuscripts knows that God created all the races on the sixth day. But most scholars do not want to teach that. Why? Because they get branded as a racist. And I do not understand why they even think they would be called a racist, because God created the races and he looked in the last verse of Genesis 1 and it was good. He loves all the races. He loves all of his children. Nothing racist about it. But there were people here before Adam and Eve in the Hebrew manuscripts. So the only way they can come around that is to create Lilith, who was really, and if I remember right, and I'm going by memory now, maybe I should say don't quote me on this. Well, you can. She was portrayed as a sexual goddess, more or less, okay, for Adam. It's simply a way of scholars to kind of get around the six-day creation, is my opinion. Joyce from Tennessee. My question is, someone told me that God doesn't say that he would put no more on you than you can take and that he would make a way out. He says all that's not in the Bible. Would you please show me where I can find it so I can show him? Please pray for me. Well, we'll do that. But, you know, it's 1 Corinthians chapter 10, verse 13. Now let me say it again so that you've got it. 1 Corinthians chapter 10, verse 13. What does it say? It says, nothing's going to happen to you that isn't pretty common and happens to everybody. Okay? And God will never test you more than you can handle. And the beauty of it is, he will, in that same verse, he will always show you a way out. That's the beauty of it. Trust him. Love him. And know him. 1 Corinthians chapter 10, verse 13. Okay, we got Limley from Virginia. Most people believe that the human race began with one language. Do you think there was one language up until the Tower of Babel? You got it. That's it. And God confused them, whereby man could not try to work out his own salvation. You see, the reason they were building the Tower of Babel was to have a man-made road to heaven. And that's Nimrod's doing. Well, God's not going to tolerate that, okay? God will decide who makes it to paradise and who doesn't, and which side of paradise you'll be on and which side you won't be on. And it brought God down, and he confused them and scattered them. And naturally, languages change. And I stated here just a day or two ago, the new Twitter that comes along, you've developed a whole new language, basically. You know, if you're an old salt, you've got to really put it in gear to try to understand what they're talking about. So languages change, and it doesn't take them all that long to do it. even the English tongue is what I'm saying. A question for television. My question is this, and this is Peter from North Carolina. During the first age, in the very presence of God himself, what in the world could Lucifer have offered to us to try to betray our father? My mind cannot fathom this, as it does not make sense. Well, now, it may not make sense to you, Peter, but just look around you a little bit today. You have the same souls here today that were there then, a lot of them. And aren't they something to behold? Haven't they got it all together? I mean, how in the world could Satan or anyone else deceive them into promising them something and then go for it, not even knowing what it was? Isn't that swift? I mean, you've got a bunch of Sharpies out there. Well, it was the same way in the first Earth Age. You got a bunch of Sharpies. Man grows impatient with himself and time, and he likes to hear great sayings, whether they be of God or what, and man just loses it. What I'm telling you is there's not, the art of common sense is decaying in this great nation. The art of common sense. You know, and I guess I'm going to give a little philosophy here. A lot of people kind of look down on country people. And, you know, when you're a country people, you have yourself a little farm. You have equipment, so you got to be a mechanic. I mean, you cannot afford to hire a mechanic every time something breaks down. You have to learn the mechanics of an operation. You have to have animals, so you must be a veterinarian, a doctor of medicine. And then you must know husbandry of breeding animals. And at the same time, you must be a meteorologist to know when to plant and how to prepare the ground. And you have to be a soil conservative to know how to protect your soil. And besides all that, you have to, in any time a new piece of equipment comes along, you must keep up to date. So computers and even all types of things have entered into it now, where you've got to be a computer expert as well. You've almost got to be a computer expert to run a modern combine. And and that takes a lot of common sense. Now, you take some poor boy that gets stuck downtown, and he's got to learn how to put a key in a car and turn it. If it doesn't start, probably he doesn't have a clue. Doesn't have a clue. One, call AAA or AA, which is it, whatever, and get him a map and put his little thing up there. And if he gets lost, turn him around. No sense of direction, you know. And I'm not knocking city people. My point being, common sense is flying out the window, where people can hardly do anything for themselves. The law of survival is a fantastic thing, but I'm going to tell you what, if hard times come on the people, country people will do just fine, okay? Always have, always will. Why? Self-sustaining. But other than that, a lot of people need to put things in gear and use a little common sense and prepare the road ahead. There are as many Christian intelligent people in town as there is in the country. But when you start talking about country people or common sense, you probably should pay a little respect to those that know. Edward from Pennsylvania, why is David considered a man after God's own heart? Why wouldn't he? I mean, he was just a lad. And so went out to protect his father's sheep and had to kill lions and bear. And then father tells him, go down and take some bread and cheese and stuff to your brothers. They're soldiers down there on a mountain. And you need to take them some food and stuff here for they're in combat. They weren't in combat. They were shaken in their boots, the whole army of Israel. And there's a big giant on the other hill right over there, just boom, boom, boom. Send out your champion. And do you know the champion God had to send out was that little old boy, David. The one that knew how to put any kind of thing that would threaten the sheep out of its misery. Boom. Experience, common sense. But his main common sense was that out of the mouth of that babe, Christ himself would draw attention to. Because the giant was saying, I will have your carcass before night falls. And as David marched, out of his mouth said, the living God is with me. That is all I need. And picked up those five stones and when the whole army shaking in their boots. And that boy put down the giant and cut his head off. And the rest ran. And why? How can you say, how would he be after God's own heart? And from him, and through that lineage, and out of that root of Jesse, would come Messiah. Talk about heart. Betty from Oklahoma, is the calendar time today the same as the calendar time in the Old Testament? Well, yes, because you have B.C. and A.D. B.C. would be before Christ, and A.D. is Anno Domini, which is to say the year of our Lord. And the calendar changed when the Lord was born. And we go by that calendar too. True followers of God's word use a solar calendar. And that way you don't have mixed up periods of time. It's always accurate, right on the button. Okay? And Dave from Ohio, was Jesus present in the first earth age? The Spirit of God was always with him in the beginning. Read the first six verses of the great epistle of John. In the beginning was the Word was with God, the Word was God. The living Word walked with us. The Word became flesh and walked with us. And in Genesis chapter 1, when it says there is in the Hebrew we call a polysyndeton, the word and, because it means a lot more than is said. And you will notice and precedes every verse, basically, that polysyndeton. It means, and then the Ruach, the Holy Spirit, moved. And this was done and that was done. Always with God. As a matter of fact, was God. Candace from Georgia, where in the Bible does it say that if a man doesn't work, he shall not eat? It says in 2 Thessalonians chapter 3, verse 10. If a brother won't work and is able to, this has nothing to do with handicapped persons. With handicapped persons, we take care of our own. But if a person is healthy and simply is lazy and will not work, God said, don't feed them. And the reason being, it's common sense. Once you stop feeding him, it isn't long until he kind of wakes up and says, if I don't work and make me some money to buy me some food, I'm going to die. And it encourages one to get out and hump it, get to work. Again, I'm talking about able-bodied people. God in the Proverbs likens a lazy person to a set of door hinges. Only he says the lazy person is like a set of door hinges, only he's hinged to a mattress. He just can flop from one side to the other. And that's all he's fit for. Okay? God doesn't like lazy people. And again, that has nothing to do with handicapped people. He likes can-do type people. And that's the people he blesses and uses. And that's as it should be. He's always fair. He's always righteous. Paul from Texas. Why did they take the Apocrypha out of the 1611 Bible? Well, it was probably, there could be many reasons for this particular Bible or that one, for this printing or that printing. The Apocrypha is called the hidden books, okay? That's what it means. Some of it could have been canonized, such as the books of Ezra, because the Masorah has documented proof that they should have been. But there were some, the book of Daniel and certain others, but it's good reading, and you always have, if you don't have a good speed Apocrypha, you don't have a complete one anyway, and we have that in our library if a person wants one. Gerald from Georgia. Excuse me. What should I do with a child that doesn't want to follow the rules and is very disrespectful? Love them. What do you mean, love them? Well, love them enough that you'll take the naughty board to them. Okay. Love them enough that you will practice a little tough love. Children are very intelligent. Talk to them. Let them know why something is about to happen because of their action. And explain it. And never, never correct a child when you're angry. Okay. But always talk to that child and explain to that child why you're doing it and so forth. That's real love. If you really love a child, don't spare, I don't want to say spare the rod because a lot of people might get the 2 before 1. That's not what it's for. Never correct a child about the face, the head. They have little padded areas that are just right to kind of get the point across without bruising, injuring, or hurting. Maybe a little sting according to how much tough love they need. But again, following those rules. And I know some people don't believe in punishing by paddling, but they use other methods. That's fine. But make sure you explain, that you communicate. And the child will hear you and love you for it. Doris from Tennessee. Would you please explain 1 Thessalonians chapter 4, verse 17, and also how can Satan be Cain's father according to Genesis chapter 4, verse 1? Well, have you ever read 4:2? It says that Eve continued in labor and gave birth to another son. They were twins. That's why. And I'm out of time. Hey, sorry about that. The main thing I love you for is that you enjoy studying God's word chapter by chapter and verse by verse. But most of all, God loves you for it. You know that? And when you study his letter, chapter by chapter, verse by verse, it makes his day. And when you make his day, boy, is he going to make yours. We're brought to you by your tithes and offerings. If we've helped you, and only if we've helped you, you help us keep coming to you. Once you do that, bless God. He will always bless you. Most important, though, you listen to me. Listen good. Now you stay in his word every day. In his words, a good day, even with trouble. You know why? Because Jesus Yeshua is the living word.
1: 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We invite you to join us for the next in-depth Bible study each weekday at this same time. Thank you for watching today's program, and God bless you.

The book of Ezekiel. What a fantastic study, this book of Ezekiel. The book of Ezekiel that covers, if you would, those vehicles, those circular discs. In the Hebrew, it states very clearly that that whirlwind with the color amber traced back to the Hebrew, highly polished bronze. What an exciting thing that God's word informs us on all things. Ezekiel, one of my favorite prophets of the Bible, probably more written, not probably, but absolutely more written on what will happen in the millennium age than even the book of Revelation. Ezekiel guiding you through it, what God will expect at the final battle, Armageddon and Haman Gog, recorded in this great prophecy. I know you're going to enjoy it, the book of Ezekiel.

0: Welcome to the Shepherd's Chapel Network Family Bible Study Hour with Pastor Arnold Murray. Wisdom is understanding God's Word. Pastor Murray's unique teaching approach brings God's Word alive with meaning as he takes you on a chapter-by-chapter, verse-by-verse study of God's letter to you, the Bible. And now here is Pastor Arnold Murray.
1: Good day to you. God bless you. Say welcome to the Shepherd's Chapel. Welcome to this family Bible study hour back in our Father's Word. We come to chapter 3, verse 5 of the great book of Deuteronomy. What's important is we're taking Bashan. Bashan was always known for everything huge there. And there was a reason for it. The old king was Og, the last of the giants of the second influx. And no doubt, in part, possibly one of the reasons that these rumors were started that there are still giants in that area. Well, it happens to be one of the most fertile places that they've come to, and that being fertile is the reason God promised it to Abraham and Abraham's children. And many believe that Og was there, maybe stretching the point, but they believe Og was there by Satan trying to disrupt the promise that God made to Abraham. Nothing disrupts God's promises. Always know that. And this giant didn't bother our father at all. He said, I'm going to give him to you. You're going to take him. And so it was, and so they did. And as they are moving in this third chapter of the great book of Deuteronomy, they move in, and you'll see the size of his bed here in a moment and realize how large he really was. So having said that, let's pick it up if we may. Chapter 3, verse 5, word of wisdom from our father as we take in Bashan, the place of the final giants and Nephilim left over, and they will be destroyed. Verse 5 reads, all these cities were fenced with high walls, gates, and bars, besides unwalled towns, a great many. They took over 60 cities. That's 60. And no, this is probably how that rumor came back, that those walls go to heaven, you know, impossible to take. If God is with you, it's a snap, a piece of cake, okay? Verse 6, and we utterly destroyed them, as we did unto Sihon, king of Heshbon, utterly destroying the men, women, and children of every city. And of course, like I said again, the last of the Nephilim, Raphaim, they would be called here. Fine, same thing. Verse 7. But all the cattle and the spoil of the cities we took for a prey to ourselves. Verse 8. And we took at that time out of the hand of the two kings of the Amorites the land that was on this side Jordan, from the river of Arnon unto Mount Hermon, okay? And this is land that God promised to his children, to the 12 tribes. Verse 9, which Hermon the Sidonians called Sirion, and the Amorites call it Senir. And Sirion means a coat of mail. And nobody seems to know what Sinar means, but it probably means the same thing in a different language of these foreigners, okay? 10, all the cities of the plain and all Gilead and all Bashan unto Shalkah and Edrei, cities of the kingdom of Og in Bashan, all under the control of that giant, the last of the bunch, the Raphaim. Verse 11, for only Og, king of Bashan, remained of the remnant of the giants. He was the end of it. Okay. Behold, his bedstead was a bedstead of iron. It is not in Rabbath of the children of is it not in Rabbath of the children of Ammon? 9 cubits was the length thereof, and 4 cubits the breadth of it, after the cubic of a man. In other words, the cubic of a man was usually 18 inches, a foot and a half, we'll say. And nine times that would be nine plus about 13, 14, say about 15 feet. 15 to 18 feet, it's according to whose cubic you're using, whose man was king at the time. And about 6 feet wide. That's a king-size bed, okay? But it took a bed that big for him to be comfortable in. He was a fair-sized giant, okay? Verse 12. And this land, which we possessed at that time from Aroah, which is by the river Arnon, and half Mount Gilead, and the cities thereof, gave I unto the Reubenites and to the Gadites. In other words, Gad and Reuben, Reuben being the oldest and so forth, the older coming in first and to the inheritance, 13. And the rest of Gilead, and all Bashan, being the kingdom of Og, gave I unto the half tribe of Manasseh, all the region of Urachob, with all Bashan, which was called the land of the giants. Naturally, because why? Well, there was giants there. But always remember, when God said, I'm going to give them to you, then when he's with you, you don't have to worry. But you can remember what happened when they finally went up from Kadesh Barnea without him. They got their gourds thumped. Okay. So always remember, do it your father's way and be blessed, or you're on your own. 14. Jair, the son of Manasseh, took all the country of Argob unto the coast of Geshurai and Maakathai, and called them all after his own name, Bashan Horveth Voth Jair, unto this day. And which means simply he put his own brand on his ranch, okay? Bashan, of course, being the geographical location, Horvath meaning it's my towns, and then his own name, J.R., so they'd know who the towns belong to or the country. And unto this day, and to the day of the writing of the great book of Deuteronomy. 15, and I gave Gilead unto Makar. Makar means sold, and kind of a interesting story there. 16, and unto the Reubenites and unto the Gadites, I gave from Gilead even unto the river Arnon half the valley. It was a rich valley. And the border even unto the river Jabbok, even which is the border of the children of Ammon. Why would God give Moab and the children of Ammon an allotment before he even did Israel? And you might say, I don't know. Why would he do that? Because they fought for it. They didn't stay in the tents like the Israelites did. They fought for it, went in and possessed it, and God gave it to them. Okay? It's theirs. He would not take it away from them. Verse 17, the plain also, and that's the children of Lot, of course. And in case you're having trouble placing in your mind where this is at, we're now at the very upper end, the north end of the Dead Sea, where and the River Jordan running in, and all this fertile valley up there, which will be part of, and he's making it part of Reuben and Manasseh's children and the Gadites. It is their allotment. He's giving it to them. And it will be part of the northern tribes as it comes on back around, crosses Jordan, and Ephraim's being at the north, and all the way down to Judah, to Jerusalem, and to the south. And so it will be. But he's giving this to them, and it is their permanent allotment. Okay. Verse 17. The plain also, and Jordan, and the coast thereof, from Chinnereth, even unto the sea of the plain, even the salt sea, under Ashdoth-Pisgath, eastward. Now, you know Chinnereth as a, with a different name. You know it as Genesaret, okay, in, from the New Testament. It is called from Genesaret, it comes from Keroth, which is to say the harp, okay? Okay, verse 18. And I commanded you at that time, saying, the Lord your God hath given you this land to possess it. You shall pass over armed before your brethren, the children of Israel, all that are meet for the war. In other words, this is your home, and your home already, but you are going to be the shock troops that I'm going to send over that river, and you're going to help all your brethren at war, take all that land, clean it, clear it, and move in, and he will ultimately say, then you can come on back home. You can leave your children and your wives here, but you're going to be the shock troops for the rest. That's that's a good plan, because what would have happened otherwise? Well, just as some of them hated to come out of the tents at Kadesh Barnea, if with this land having been taken and all of them helping take it, even taking down Og, then as they went finally down to the last tribe, they probably would have stayed home until the last tribes would never have been able to conquer and take the land. But as a family working together, you're able to accomplish what it is God sets out. And so they did, by sticking together, by Reuben and Gad being the shock troops, with along with Manasseh helping and striving on, no doubt wanting to get back home, let's get it done, they would conquer the rest of that land. That's only fair, and God is always exactly that, fair and just. Verse 19, but your wives and your little ones and your cattle, for I know that you have much cattle, shall abide in your cities which I have given you. They can stay right here and begin the work, okay? 20, until the Lord hath given rest unto your brethren as well as unto you, and until they also possess the land which the Lord your God hath given them beyond Jordan, and then shall you return every man unto his possession which I have given you. Is it not amazing that God speaking through Moses, and Moses laying out this allotment and the land, and Moses knows in his own heart, because of the murmuring, the backbiting and complaining of this people, that Moses struck that rock twice. And Moses is never going to get to cross that river. That's the price he must pay. The war's coming on. You know he wanted to be at the head of it. You know he wanted to see his people through that. And he will probably hear in a moment or two petition God again. But once God speaks, when this lets you know how important it is.

that you know who our rock is, don't cross him. Moses crossed him when he struck the rock, Christ. That's like re-crucifying Christ all over again. And many of you that say you've got to get saved again, you don't know what you're doing when you say that. There's no such thing as being saved again. You are saved once. And who does it? Christ does. And all you have to do to take advantage of that is repent and mean it from the bottom of your heart, and you're back in good standing. But don't ever say you got to be re-saved again. That is saying Christ was not able. He doesn't like that. Our Father doesn't like that. So that's why Moses would pay such an awesome price, is having struck the rock twice. Don't you try to say save twice. Next verse, please. Verse 21. And I commanded Joshua at that time. Joshua is the same as Yeshua, Jesus. Okay, kind of a type in a way. You know, he's the new commander. He's going to take over when Moses departs. Joshua at that time saying, thine eyes have seen all that the Lord your God hath done unto these two kings. So shall the Lord do unto all the kingdoms whither thou passeth. Now, that's important. Joshua knew he could trust Almighty God. And he would prove it later at Jericho, okay, when those walls would come tumbling down. Okay, but knowing God in control, then you don't have anything to worry about as long as you're doing it God's way. And Moses had personally instructed this one, so rightly named Joshua, because he is kind of a savior of the people at that time. Not the savior, but a type. Verse 22, you shall not fear them, for the Lord your God, he shall fight for you. Beloved, that's why it's so important to be under the wing of Almighty God. That is why it's so important that you let him know you love him. Ask his guidance in your life. Ask that he help you make the right decisions in life, and that you be blessed with his love, for that's what he wants from you, is your love. He is a father of love. So don't argue with him. That's a no-no. Okay. Verse 23, and I besought the Lord at that time, saying, here we go. Okay. 24, O Lord God, thou hast begun to show thy servant thy greatness and thy mighty hand. For what God is there in heaven or in earth that can do according to thy works and according to thy might? I mean, he's letting him know how I love you and what a wonderful job you're doing in taking down these kings, giving them into our hands, leading the people. 25, I pray thee, let me go over and see the good land that is beyond Jordan, that goodly mountain in Lebanon. Lord, could you see your way to let me go over? He'd struck that rock twice. Verse 26, but the Lord was wroth with me for your sakes and would not hear me. And the Lord said unto me, let it suffice thee, speak no more unto me of this matter. Boy, that's pretty final. I mean, he doesn't, God, don't ask me again. I mean, he'd already asked him once. Don't ask me again. I really want you to let that sink into your mind about the statement of be saved again. Okay. I guarantee you he doesn't like it. For the Savior died on the cross to have the authority to save. And all you have to do to go in back in good standing is to repent. Don't say he has to do it again. 27. God continues to instruct him. Listen how wonderful our Father is. Get thee up into the top of Pisgah. Do you know where that's at?

0: You know, you're going to learn a wonderful thing about our Father in the very last chapter of this book concerning Moses. I don't know of any other Bible teacher that stands with me on what I teach concerning Moses, but inasmuch as Moses showed up at the Mount of Transfiguration with Elijah, and Elijah never died, God wouldn't let people bury Moses. God took him himself. And I feel that there was a reason for it. I feel that God spared him, fact that no one, this is why it's written in the great book of Jude. Little short book, but it says Satan still wants to find the bones of Moses. Okay. Well, he's not going to. Well, why won't he? Well, because God took care of him. Verse 28 to continue. But charge Joshua, you do it now. You lay it down on him. Charge Joshua and encourage him and strengthen him. For he shall go over before this people and he shall cause them to inherit the land which thou shalt see. You're going to see it up there from Mount Nebo right at the top. Verse 29, so we abode in the valley over against Beth Peor. Beth being the house right there by Peor, meaning the cliff. Okay. Right at the base of Mount Nebo. This is where this would be it for him. But, and again, we'll take this same thought up again in the final chapter of this great book. So here you have the end of the giants. All that murmuring by the spies that were sent over about the land is just full of giants. There was only one left. And he was all the way up around to the valley up by Gilead. Okay, up at the head of the Dead Sea. And God gave him into their hand a piece of cake. When God makes a statement, you can count on it. And when God is with you, life is just a lot better. Life is a lot more pleasant. Without God, life can be really a chore, really a terror. But when you have him with you, you always have that comfort if you're doing it his way. Now there comes a little problem there. Well, how do I know if I'm doing it his way? By studying his promises. Because you got to claim those promises. They're not just going to be given to you. You got to claim them. That's God's instructions. Remind me, he says. Well, does God need to be reminded? No, but he needs to know you know. Otherwise, you can forget. You can just forget it. He sent you a letter of instructions. So many people will buy some object and that they have to put together, and they'll open a box and they'll start putting parts here and there and yon. And they get it, I'm almost through, and yet here, well, where did these parts come from? If they had read the instructions, they would have found out that was the first step. So then they have to take it all apart, go back to step one, and then put it together. That's what this book is a letter from God with instructions for you in these flesh bodies to know how to put your life together, whereby it kind of gets rid of the problems and gives you kind of smoother sailing. You're going to have problems in this world because why? Satan's the prince of darkness and he's going to try you. But you have authority over him, but you got to use it, okay? Chapter 4, verse 1. Now, therefore, hearken, O Israel, unto the statutes and unto the judgments which I teach you. For to do them, listen carefully, for to do them that you may live and go in and possess the land which the Lord God of your fathers giveth you. Do you understand that? That's the condition of profession, a possession rather. I'm going to say that again. That is the condition of possession. Well, what does it mean? It means that you've got to know the statutes and the judgments. You got to know the law to do what? For to do them that you may live. That's to say that you may live with your rights and your right to claim and to possess that God gives you. And most of all, that's what this book of the law is about, is teaching you statutes, judgments, and law. Okay. God's law never changes. Rituals and statutes do. And you have to know that difference, or you're going to get tangled up. Some men would teach you, well, Christ did away with all the law. That's a bunch of malarkey, okay? Christ made it very clear, I don't change one jot of the law. Now, he became the answer, and he was nailed to the cross, excuse me, of all blood rituals. As a matter of fact, it's the highest sin of sin for you to try to offer some blood sacrifice after Christ shed his blood on the cross, Hebrews chapter 10. Lo, I came in the volume of the book for the offering of one and all times. And so we have to know, and you have to follow, and then you have the right to possess. I don't know, do you possess eternal life? Do you possess peace of mind? That you have that peace of mind knowing you're going to live eternally with Almighty God because he loves you and you return that love to him? That's what it takes, my friend. You have to know them and you have to be a doer of them. Verse 2, you shall not add unto the word which I command you, neither shall you diminish aught from it, that you may keep the commandments of the Lord your God, which I command you. Now, do you know where that I command you and you keep them, and so it is. But do you know where Jesus made that statement? In Matthew chapter 5, okay? We're going to take a little, you won't have it, but we're going to take a little side trip, and I'm going to read it to you. Matthew chapter 5, verse 17, and this is what Jesus said. A lot of people, don't ever let some man rob you of this fact, okay? 17, think not, Jesus speaking, think not that I am come to destroy the law or the prophets. I am not come to destroy, but to fulfill. 18, for verily I say unto you, till heaven and earth pass, one jot or one tittle shall in no wise pass from the law till all be fulfilled. Not in heaven, not in earth, not in this age or the one to come. Do you know iota in the Greek or jot in the Hebrew? Do you know what that is? That's one little dot that changes the sound of a letter. Okay. Like it would change A from A to A. Okay. He says, I don't even change the sound of the letter of the law. But the ordinance is what changes. You understand? Blood rituals, so forth. Verse 19, now let's go a little further here. Whosoever therefore shall break one of the least commandments and shall teach men so, he shall be called the least in the kingdom of heaven. But whosoever shall do and teach them, the same shall be called great in the kingdom of heaven. Don't ever, ever take shortcuts in God's word, especially if you profess to be a teacher, okay? To possess the truth. Misleading someone is a terrible sin. You're hankying with their eternal soul. Not just their flesh body, their eternal life. Verse 20, for I say unto you that except your righteousness shall exceed the righteousness of the scribes and Pharisees, You shall in no case enter into the kingdom of heaven. You're not going to make it.
1: Okay.
0: You have heard that it was said by them of old time, thou shalt not kill. And the word is funyance, the prime. It means criminal homicide, to lie in wait, to take a life. And whosoever shall lie in wait shall be in danger of judgment. And so it is that a judgment of what? Perishing. Okay. So it's a serious thing to break the law of God, or to add to it, or to take away from it. And the reason being, of course, if you were to take away from the student and say you've got to be saved again, then you have that innocent you're a scholar, supposedly, and then you have an innocent person going out here after they've already been saved once, and they're begging Jesus to save them again. They're already saved. All they have to do is repent. If they don't repent, they can go to hell. But it isn't Christ's fault. It's not his obligation to save them again. He's already done it. All they have to do to be back in good standing is repent. And if someone misteaches that, then you can be in jeopardy. Okay? Because you've messed with an individual, an innocent's eternal life. I'm not saying that to frighten someone from sharing truth, from planting seeds or anything. Just be sure of yourself and know your Father, know your Heavenly Father, and understand the commandments, statutes, and the judgments, and do them so that you have the right, the condition that it takes to possess eternal life and knowledge from Almighty God. That's what it takes. How precious our Father is that he gives us ample warning, teaching, and understanding in the letter he has written to us to be happy in these flesh bodies. Don't miss the next lecture. All right, bless your heart. You listen a moment, won't you please?
2: The Mark of the Beast on CD is our free introductory offer to you. 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You need to know what the mark of the beast is. As it's written in Revelation chapter 13, verse 8, many will be deceived. There is no need for you to be deceived. Christ said in Mark 13, 23, behold, I have foretold you all things. 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All you need to do is call 800-643-4645 to request your one-time, one-per-household copy of the Mark of the Beast. You may also request your free CD by mailing your request to Shepherd's Chapel, Post Office Box 416, Gravette, Arkansas 72736. 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
0: And there we are back again. Let's have the 800 number, please. 1-800-643-4645. That number is good from Puerto Rico, throughout the U.S., Alaska, Hawaii, all over Canada. If the Spirit moves, you got a question, share it. Once you do that, please never ask a question about a particular reverend, denomination, or organization. We do not judge people, okay? You can discern who you should fellowship with and so forth, but don't judge. We have one judge, that's our Heavenly Father. Those of you that listen by short wave around the world, it's always a pleasure hearing from you. Your announcer at the end of the hour will give you our mailing address. You got a prayer request, don't need the number, don't need an address. Why? God knows what you're thinking. All you have to do is you don't even have to say it out loud. And he can hear you, he knows you. So let him know most of all that you love him, that you want to serve him, that you want to understand better his letter even. That's fine. Just, you can talk to him. That's what prayer is. When you have a need, talk to him. Explain it and ask in love. Father, around the globe we come. We ask that you lead, guide, direct, Father, touch in Yeshua's precious name. Thank you, Father. Amen. Okay, and question time. We're going to go with Amanda from Georgia. I have two children in school, and when the Antichrist comes, should I take them out of school so they won't be deceived, or should they stay in school during that 2.5 months? Excuse me. Well, you know, let the Holy Spirit's going to be with us, okay, quite strongly. He will let you know what to do. You will be able to discern and make the right move at that time or when the time is right, okay? Melinda from Florida, should I go to a church that won't allow women to speak in church and insist that the man be the head of the household? Well, if he's hoss enough, you know, and he can so forth, that part is fine. But a woman, what would have happened? This church, your pastor, has he never read 2 Kings chapter 22, 14? 2 Kings 22, 14. You know, the old boys that were head of the households, head of the army, they got all confused about what to do. So when you go down to the head of the seminary, the college down there where God's word is taught, and talk to the head of that college, it happened to be Huldah, a woman, okay? And the woman spoke to them from God. Wonder if they've never read that, and I wonder if they've never read Acts chapter 2, where both sons and daughters shall prophesy in the final generation. And I wonder if they are good enough a scholar in the Greek to know that where it says a woman shouldn't speak in church, that the word is chatter instead of speech in the second verse of that subject matter. It says a woman shouldn't chatter. I won't allow anyone to chatter when God's word is being taught. So many times women get a bad shake on things like that, but it's just like a man can be, what if a woman married a fool? And believe it or not, it does happen, okay? And but if she listens to a fool, she's a bigger fool than he is. So you have to, one person that is familiar with the law never practices spiritual law without knowing both sides, okay? Or you become a fool also. A wise person never gives advice without knowing both sides, okay? Or they become a fool also. So, you know, you need to know all the circumstances and then the decision made. That's a wise decision. And that's God's way of doing it. Grayson from North Carolina, will you please explain as to the clean and unclean meats found in Leviticus chapter 11, as that all meats being clean in 1 Timothy chapter 4, verses 2 through 6, which do we go by? Well, you know, I think man has lost the ability to read. Because 1 Timothy chapter 4, verses 2 through 6, does not say that all meats are clean. And I know that shocks a lot of people because they've heard some pastors say that. But then when you go back and naturally, Leviticus 11 tells you, just to make a long story short, don't eat scavengers. Okay, whether it's fish, bottom feeders and so forth that eat dead animals, or carnivores that eat dead flesh and junk, poison from the earth, they're for a good purpose. It's to keep disease away from human beings. But you miss verse 3 in 1 Timothy chapter 4, verses, don't let anyone judge you in marriage, or in receiving those things that God created to be received. God did not create scavengers to be received. You got it? People just overread that. They say, well, he cleansed everything. Everything, you know, even a scavenger is good, but not good to eat. A scavenger is good to do what a scavenger was created by Almighty God to do, keep disease away from us. Okay. So you need to reread it and understand if you eat wrong, you're going to be sick. Okay. And in these times in trouble, we get sick often enough just by the pollution that's in the air, okay, and so forth. Daryl from Texas. Pastor, how will the false Messiah lure people to worship him? Well, he performs miracles. Read Revelation chapter 13, beginning with verse 11, where it says, hey, looks like the lamb. It looks like Jesus. But he's got the voice of the dragon, meaning it's Satan, posing as Jesus. And he performs miracles in the sight of men. I mean, he can even snap his fingers and bring lightning down from heaven. That's impressive. That's how he does it. They will, in fact, think he is Messiah. Susan from Texas. I am having issues on what Bible to use. I know to use the King James Version, which I have, but which one, 1611? Plus, I have been doing some searching and have discovered the Geneva Bible, where I think I understand King James wrote from. King James had 70 people that did the translating, and there was many things besides the Geneva Bible used, okay? I have ordered the Companion Bible from Shepherd's Chapel, waiting its arrival, but I keep getting these thoughts to get the Geneva Bible. Can you give me some insight on this issue? I like to collect, well, I don't even want to say that. I have a library of all Bibles, collections. But when the Companion Bible arrives, you will have the best King James scriptures that you can buy. And you need a Strong's Concordance to go with that, whereby you as an English reader, unless you already know Greek, Aramaic, and Hebrew, can retranslate back to those original languages and find the multi meanings of each word, most words, to make your own mind up. Now, I'm not going to tell you whether you should have a Geneva Bible or not, but the Geneva Bible would never compare to helping you as the Companion Bible and Strong's Concordance will in a real good study of the manuscripts. Loretta from West Virginia, my question is about gambling, not that I am looking for a reason to gamble. I have had this question arise before, and I would like to have scripture reference as well. You know, it's according to whether if an habitual gambler is a sin of sins, okay? If you're playing bingo, and it is your entertainment money, it is not money that your family depends on for food or lodging, but it is your entertainment money. It's yours to entertain with what you want, okay? And so it is. You know, if we're gambling really becomes a sin, is an habitual gambler that will gamble away his house payment, his children's food money. I mean, it's a terrible sin. And then as it is written in Timothy, a man that won't supply or support his own family is worse than an infidel. That's what a habitual gambler will do. He won't take care of his family. And that's where it really gets bad, okay? Jenny from Kentucky. Pastor Murray, my name is Jenny and I need to ask you a question. I don't have much learning, but could you help me with this, the verse, 1 Corinthians chapter 7, verse 11. Can you tell me what this means? A year ago, me and my husband got a divorce, but he didn't sign the papers. About 6 months ago, I gave my life back to the Lord. My husband said, we're not divorced. Am I living in adultery, and what do I need to do? You're not living in adultery. He's your husband, okay? You probably planned on divorcing him, but apparently he had other ideas. If you're happy with him, praise God. Geraldine from Florida, my question are, if all souls have to be born in the flesh, will the souls that came back with Satan, will the souls that come back with Satan have the ability to have children during their 5 month period? Well, it takes 9 months for a child, okay? But they will be, as Jesus made it very plain in Matthew 24. He said it's gonna be like it was in the days of Noah, the fallen angels are gonna be taking in marriage women, okay? So it's gonna be happening for those that are not sharp enough to know not to listen to them. Sherry from and Stan from California. In the passage, I'm against those that teach my children to fly to save their souls. What do you think other pastors that believe in the rapture say that means? Just curious, thank you. Well, you know, most pastors that believe in the rapture don't teach the Old Testament. They will tell you they're not an Old Testament scholar, many of them. And so they avoid it. But isn't that not strange when the book of Ezekiel that's written in chapter 13, that go all the way to chapter 40 of Ezekiel, then all the way to the end, several chapters on the millennium, of what happens in the millennium. There is more written about the millennium in the Old Testament than there is in the New. So, you know, it is too bad that people cripple themselves by having all that word of God and never using it. So they have a way of putting it off. I suppose the new NIV translation took care of it for them, because it changed it from souls to birds, okay? That is really something when you can change nephesh to a bird, but so be it. You know better, thank God that you do. Debbie from Arkansas, what does BCE mean? It means for a person that does not even like the word Christian, it means before the common era, okay? But really it means before the Christian era, okay? BC. Rick from Georgia, thank you so much for teaching the truth. Was the Apocrypha originally in the King James Bible? If it was, why was it taken out? Well, it was not a part of the King James. It was in the King James, placed in the King James, and called the Apocrypha between the Old Testament and the New Testament. And some translations still have it there. I personally, there's only one Apocrypha I know of. There is more than one, but just offhand, the one we carry in our library is Goodspeed's Apocrypha, his work on the Apocrypha, and it's complete. Most Apocryphas are not complete, because in Ezra chapter 2, verse 77, most Apocryphas end. But Goodspeed carries it on to what those say when they get to paradise. It makes it some very interesting reading. Sherry from South Carolina, at death, when we no longer need our bodies, does it matter whether we are put in the ground or cremated? Does God have a plan for our bodies? He has a special body for us. It's a spiritual body. We're through with these flesh bodies. They go back to dust and dirt. Doesn't matter how they get there, whether cremation or simply to slowly return to the dust from which they came. Ecclesiastes chapter 12, verses 6 and 7. Rita from Georgia, what church is Shepherd's Chapel associated with? Shepherd's Chapel is not associated with any church. Shepherd's Chapel is an independent church, a Bible teaching church. And we try to keep man's names and labels of any type away from it. Simply God's word, chapter by chapter, verse by verse. My credentials, we even keep those away from it. My ability to teach and others that teach here, their credentials are their ability to teach the word. No teleprompters, no nothing, no aids, no helps. Anybody that needs a teleprompter to speak will never speak at Shepherd's Chapel, because if a man doesn't know what he's talking about, he should keep his mouth shut. Russell from Texas. Pastor Murray, did the fallen angels have free will? Is there anyone that doesn't have free will? Can you document that? God's elect do not have free will. They have free will whether they will sin or not. But when it comes to serving God, as it is written in Romans chapter 8, verse 26, you don't even know what to pray for. He will intercede in the saints. That's the set aside ones. That's the ones, as it is written in Ephesians 1, 4, I chose you before the foundations of the earth, meaning in the first earth age, they fought against Satan at the rebellion and earned the right to be elect. Now, the fallen angels had free will, for they left their place of habitation, which is to say heaven, and rather than following God's plan of being born of woman, for their soul to come through the flesh body, they seduced woman. As the first six verses of the great book of Jude declare, they left their place of habitation, and for this they are fallen, doomed. Vincent from Arizona, please let me know where in scripture to find the lion will lie down with the lamb. Well, you find a combination of animals lying down with the kid and the lamb in Isaiah chapter 11, verse 6, okay? And a small child will lead them. What does it mean? It means there will be no carnivores in spiritual bodies, but God loves his animals. They're all going to be there, okay? Sheila from Newfoundland. I wrote in this question before I lost my satellite signal a month or more last month. When we are delivered up to Jerusalem, which vehicle do we go in? Is it our Father's or Satan's? I seem to think it's Satan. He's in power, and if he needs you in Jerusalem to testify, you'll have a free ride. No problem. You know, that's what we're supposed to do, is witness against him, not premeditating what we'll say beforehand. Mark chapter 13. Ronnie from Arkansas. Pastor Murray, what do you think about bikers going to church? I was told that bikers are not allowed in church. Thank you. We have a lot of bikers that come to our church. I don't know. I can't speak for all churches. It is not the right of a church, as long as someone is being a gentleman, to turn anyone away. I would, someone puts on a pair of pretty big shoes when they judge someone not fit to attend church, as long as they're behaving. Now, if a biker come roaring through the parking lot, did some wheelies and a few bounces around, and came in and disturbed the church, then probably I'd throw him out. But I've never had a biker do that. I've always found that they're pretty good gentlemen and ladies that come to our chapel. And we're glad to have them. Carol from, I don't know where Carol's from. I'm 85 years old and I watch every day, but I have a hard time remembering sometimes. What is the best way for me to study? Do you have the books of the Bible on CDs? That way I could slow down my studies so I can understand. We have all the Bible on CDs, and the next newsletter you get, you'll have a catalog order there, and we have it all. It's all on CDs. But make sure you order the CDs and not cassette tapes, okay? Charles from California, is there something displeasing to God regarding the intimate relationship between a husband and a wife? Of course not. Do you know why? They become one flesh, and God made it so, and so it is. Wilbert I don't know where he's from. Can you explain 666 in Revelations? Can you break down the dragon? The dragon is simply one of Satan's names. The dragon, the little horn, the devil, Lucifer, the serpent. It's all one of an act or a role that Satan plays. You can read all those names in Revelation chapter 12 through 6 and 7. Okay, but 666 is the sixth seal, the sixth trump, and the sixth vial. Well, what happens at the sixth seal, the sixth trump, and the sixth vial? Antichrist appears. Satan appears as Antichrist. That's his number. The sixth seal, sixth trump, sixth vial. That's when he shows up. And that's when he performs the miracles to deceive, if possible, whomever he can. Okay. Phyllis from Missouri. Will God's church be here during the tribulation? What scriptures can I refer to? There are two tribulations, my dear. The first tribulation is of false Christ. The second tribulation is the tribulation of Almighty God. The false Christ tribulation lasts 5 months, as Revelation chapter 9 so declares. And God's tribulation lasts about 5 minutes. It's Armageddon and Haman Gog. Now, your documentation that the church will be here during Satan's tribulation, you will find in Mark 13, where you're delivered up before the synagogue of Satan, and you're not to premeditate what you'll say beforehand, but speak what it is that the Holy Spirit gives you at that moment, because it's not you that speak, but the Holy Spirit. Therefore, the real truth is published to the world through God's elect. What a time to live. You're living in that generation. And I'm out of time. Hey, I love you all because you enjoy studying our Father's Word chapter by chapter and verse by verse. Most of all, God loves you for it. It's the letter he sent you. He loves you for it, and it makes his day. And when you make his day, boy, is he going to make yours. He loves you for that. We're brought to you by your tithes and offerings. If we've helped you, you help us keep coming to you. Once you do that, blessing God again, he always blesses you. But you know what's most important? You listen to me good. Most important that you stay in his word every day. In his word, that letter he sends to you is a good day, even with trouble. You know why? Jesus Yeshua is the living word.
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Genesis 1:46, the first six chapters in God's Word. The world that was. Did you realize there was a world age before this one? Same old world, different age. The creation itself. When were the races created? You see, all the races were created separately, and you'll find that documented in these particular CDs. How and what was the sin in the garden? It will be discussed in this series also. This is a must for the serious Bible scholar, for if you do not understand how it was in the beginning, you certainly will never understand the end. I think you will find this series very rewarding, and certainly will answer questions that no doubt you have always wondered about. Genesis 1:46. Hey, I know you're going to enjoy this series.

0: 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Wisdom is understanding God's Word. Pastor Murray's unique teaching approach brings God's Word alive with meaning as he takes you on a chapter-by-chapter, verse-by-verse study of God's letter to you, the Bible. And now, here is Pastor Dennis Murray.
1: Good day to you. God bless you. Welcome to Shepherd's Chapel. Welcome to this family Bible study hour. Ready to get back into our Father's Word here at the chapel. We're getting to pick it back up today in Judges, chapter 13, verse 12. And we'd just come to our last and final judge recorded in the book of Judges, that, of course, being Samson. We're at the point in time that Samson was born. We're probably about 80 years from the time that Saul would become the first man king of Israel, and we'd go from a theocracy under the judges to a monarchy under the kings. Of course, I say Samson was the final judge in the book of Judges. However, you still have Eli and Samuel, who were also judges of Israel, but their history is not recorded in the book of Judges, but the book of 1 Samuel. And we found Manoah, who had a wife who was barren, and I brought to your attention how many times did God use a barren woman to bring an important individual into the world. You have Isaac, for example, Samuel himself, Hannah was barren. In the New Testament, you've got John the Baptist, his mother Elizabeth was barren. So many, many times God used a barren womb to bring a very important individual into the world. Now, Samson's mother, who is unnamed, she's just called the woman in most cases, the wife of Manoah, but she was visited by an angel of the Lord. And the angel of the Lord said, this son that you're going to have is going to be under the vow of a Nazarite his entire life, meaning that a razor was not to come to his head, never was he to eat anything that was unclean. He was to eat healthy. Also then the razor was never to touch his head either. And so with that, and then the woman, Samson's mother, told Manoah, and Manoah prayed and asked the Lord to send this man. They thought it was a man of God, which is another phrase for a prophet. And Manoah asked that the man come back, that he wanted to talk to him some more. And that's where we left off in our last lecture. Manoah got his wish, and the woman would make sure that Manoah would see the man this time. So let's ask that word of wisdom in Yeshua's precious name. Father, we ask you to open eyes, open ears this day as we pick it up, this fantastic book of Judges, chapter 13, verse 12, and it reads, "And Manoah said, Now let thy words," he's addressing the angel of the Lord. He doesn't realize it is the Lord himself at this point in time. "Thy words come to pass. How shall we order," or "how shall we train the child? And how shall we do unto him?" We need a little help and an additional instruction here. Obviously, this one who is going to be born, Samson by name, is very important to you. And we want to make sure we do things right according to the child. Verse 13, "And the angel of the Lord said unto Manoah, Of all that I said unto the woman, let her beware." And this was found in verses 4 and 5 of this same chapter. The razor never to touch his head, to grow his hair forever. Also, then not to eat anything unclean, was to drink nothing of the vine or eat anything of the vine, such as raisins or grapes even. Verse 14, She may not eat of anything that cometh of the vine. Now this pertains to Samson's mother. While she's carrying the child, she's also under the prohibitions of the Nazarite. Neither let her drink wine or strong drink, nor eat any unclean thing. All that I commanded her, let her observe. And he didn't mention here that the razor was never to touch his head, but that was understood. Verse 15. And Manoah said unto the angel of the Lord, and again, I don't believe, and I know Manoah does not realize that this is the Lord yet. He still thinks it's has the perception that it's a prophet of God. I pray thee, let us detain thee until we shall have made ready a kid for thee. This is very good news that you've brought to us. Remember, they weren't able to have children, and this is a great news for Manoah and his wife. And he's saying, let us repay you by preparing a feast for you. A kid, of course, because of the flocks, and could be either a goat or a sheep, both being clean animals. Verse 16. And the angel of the Lord said unto Manoah, though thou detain me, I will not eat of thy bread. Bread put for any type of food. And if thou wilt offer a burnt offering, thou must offer it unto the Lord. That's Yahweh when it's in all caps, 99.9% of the time. For Manoah knew not that he was an angel of the Lord. What the angel of the Lord is saying here is, if you're going to have a burnt offering, you don't offer it to an angel. We don't worship angels. If you're going to make a sacrifice, you make it to Yahweh. Manoah and his wife are about to realize that it is the Lord himself who has visited them. Verse 17. And Manoah said unto the angel of the Lord, what is thy name, that when thy sayings come to pass, we may do thee honor? When the son that you have promised us that is we're going to have is born, how can we remember you? We want to think back on your name that was such a great news that you brought to us. And the angel of the Lord said unto him, why askest thou thus after my name, seeing it is secret? Now, if you have a reference Bible, be sure and check out that word secret. And if you have a Strong's Concordance, I strongly urge you to check out the word secret. It's pili, or pilei in the Hebrew language. It means wonderful. And I couldn't help my mind race to Isaiah chapter 9, verse 6, where we have prophecy of Jesus Christ. And it states there that you will call his name Wonderful, Counselor, the Mighty God, the Everlasting Father, the Prince of Peace. He is wonderful. Verse 19. So Manoah took a kid with a meat offering, the meat offering, Minka in the Hebrew language. It would usually consist of some type of flour with no leaven or salt in it, and offered it upon a rock unto the Lord. And the angel did wondrously, and Manoah and his wife looked on. This word wondrously, a form of the word that we saw for secret, pilei in the Hebrew, it's Pala for the form wondrously, which is his name. What happened that was so wondrous, we read in the next verse. For it came to pass, when the flame went up toward heaven from off the altar, that the angel of the Lord ascended in the flame of the altar, and Manoah and his wife looked on it, and fell on their faces to the ground. Can you imagine how awesome that would have been to see? And I couldn't help but note that the flame went up toward heaven from the sacrifice. Most places where it reads that fire consumed a sacrifice, the fire came from heaven down to the altar. Here, the fire went up from the actual altar itself, and the Lord, the angel of the Lord, which is a manifestation of the Lord that man can see, that flesh man can see, went up with the flame and the smoke into heaven. Now Manoah and his wife have no doubt that they have been visited by an angel of the Lord. In other words, the Lord himself had visited them. But the angel of the Lord did no more appear to Manoah and his wife. Then Manoah knew that he was an angel of the Lord. Now this is going to present a bit of a problem to Manoah. I mentioned earlier that the angel of the Lord was a manifestation of the Lord that man could see in the flesh. You see, we're in a different dimension than our Heavenly Father. And unless he wants us to see a manifestation of him, we're not going to see it. But it was common belief that if you saw the face of God, it meant that you were dead. You see, flesh and blood cannot enter the kingdom of God. 1 Corinthians chapter 15, verse 50 will document that. So Manoah thinks that because they have seen the face of God, that they're going to die. Verse 22, and Manoah said unto his wife, we shall surely die because we have seen God. And we're going to see that the wife of Manoah, the mother of Samson, is very much a thinking woman. Verse 23, but his wife said unto him, this being Manoah, if the Lord were pleased to kill us, he would not have received a burnt offering and a meat offering at our hands. The fact that God had accepted this offering proved that he was pleased with it. And I will finish the verse and then talk. Neither would he have showed us all these things, nor would his at this time have told us such things as these. He wouldn't have told us that we were going to have a son and how we were to raise him under the vow of a Nazarite for life. Why would God tell us that and then turn around and kill us? Slay us, is what she's thinking. She is definitely a thinking woman. She's saying, Manoah, we're not going to die. We're going to have a baby. Verse 24. And the woman bare a son, and called his name Samson. And the child grew, and the Lord blessed him. Samson, if you translate it, means like the sun, S-U-N, in the heavens, or sunny, blessed, it could be translated. Israel has waited some 20 years for a deliverer to deliver them from the oppression of the Philistines. And Samson and all the judges, for that matter, except Abimelech, I'll say, you could think of as a type for our deliverer, Jesus Christ, someone who can set things right and rule. Verse 25, and the Spirit of the Lord began to move him at times in the camp of Dan between Zorah and Eshtaol. This would be on the border of Judah and Dan.

Dan, and this camp of Dan, that is in the Hebrew Mahaneh Dan, which we'll find in chapter 18, verse 12, when we get there. But when the Spirit of God came upon one who had been chosen as a judge of Israel, three things happened. I hope you remember them. One, the ability to prophesy. Two, extraordinary strength or courage. Samson would certainly have the ability to display the second. The third would be wisdom, and that, of course, to keep the people of Israel from falling back into idolatry, which was the beginning of the cause of their problems to start with. It was like a cycle. The people of Israel would start worshiping the gods of the Gentiles, the heathens. God would send an enemy to oppress them, and then when the people cried out to God, he would send one to deliver them, a judge. Chapter 14, verse 1, and it reads, "And Samson went down to Timnath." This is also called Timnah in other locations in the Bible. It means portion. "And saw a woman in Timnath of the daughter of the Philistines." She was a heathen, of the uncircumcised Philistines. "And he came up and told his father," this being Manoah, of course, "and his mother, and said, 'I have seen a woman in Timnath of the daughters of the Philistines. Now therefore, get her for me to wife.'" Now, Exodus chapter 34, verse 16, Deuteronomy chapter 7, verses 1 through 5, this would be a strict no-no according to God's law. The people of Israel were not to take daughters of the heathen to their sons to wife. But that's what Samson is saying here. "I want her, you go pay the dowry for her, and I'm going to take her to wife." We're going to learn that this is all under God's design. It's part of his plan to bring about strife between Samson and the Philistines. Verse 3, "Then his father and his mother said unto him, 'Is there never, or is there not, a woman among the daughters of thy brethren?'" In other words, of our tribe, Dan. "Or among all my people," meaning all the other tribes of Israel, "that thou goest to take a wife of the uncircumcised Philistines?' And Samson said unto his father, 'Get her for me, for she pleaseth me well.'" Samson fell in love with this young Philistine lass. Samson was a type for Jesus Christ, but Samson had one problem, and that was he liked the ladies. In particular, he liked foreign ladies. But again, God has all this under control. God caused Samson to fall in love with this young Philistine woman. Verse 4, "But his father and his mother knew not that it was of the Lord," here we go, "that he," this being the Lord, "sought an occasion against the Philistines. For at that time the Philistines had dominion over Israel." God wanted to bring about an opportunity to develop anger between Samson and the Philistines. Samson will begin to deliver the nation of Israel from the oppression of the Philistines. It would be completed under Samuel. Verse 5, "Then went Samson down, and his father and his mother," they were going down, to Timnath, of course, to make wedding arrangements, probably to pay the dowry and to make the plans, "and came to the vineyards of Timnath," in other words, just on the outskirts of Timnath, "and behold, a young lion roared against him." Now, this

And barehanded. But he told not his father or his mother that what he had done. This event will be the subject that brings about the anger and the strife between Samson and the Philistines. But again, we see the Spirit of the Lord came up mightily upon Samson, and he had extraordinary strength, far above that which the normal man would have. Verse 7, and he went down, of course, to Timnath is what this means, and talked with the woman, and she pleased Samson well. Now this was the first time that his mother and father and Samson went. Samson had only seen this woman back in verse 2. And remember, though, God placed this love that Samson has for this woman in Samson's heart, and he did so for a reason. Verse 8, and after times, meaning after the appropriate waiting time, period of engagement, if you will, he returned to take her. He went back to Timnath to fetch his bride. They had returned to the camp of Dan, which is Mahanadan. After a time, he returned to take her, and he turned aside to see the carcass of the lion. He remembered that lion that he tore apart with his bare hands. And behold, there was a swarm of bees and honey in the carcass of the lion. Now, in this part of the world, it's not unusual at all for a carcass to fall and to completely dry out without putrefying. What this swarm of bees has done is made a nest probably in the chest cavity of this lion. And what do you have when you have bees? You have honey. Verse 9. And he took thereof in his hands, and went on eating the honey, not the lion, of course, and came to his father and mother, and he gave them, and they did eat, but he told not them that he had taken the honey out of the carcass of the lion. They probably would not have eaten it had they known it came out of an unclean, dead carcass. Now, we see something of the character of Samson here. He's keeping secrets from his mother and his father, but we're going to learn that he has a problem keeping secrets from the foreign ladies. Verse 10. So his father went down unto the woman and her family for the wedding, in other words, and Samson made there a feast. For so used the young men to do. It was the custom for the bridegroom to throw a feast for both families, a seven-day feast leading up to and the highlight of that being, of course, finally the wedding. Verse 11, and it came to pass when they, that's her family, saw him that they brought 30 companions to be with him. They saw Samson as to what kind of man he was, the manner of man he was, and they brought 30 companions or 30 young men, Philistines no doubt. What we have being set up here is a seven-day bachelor party. Possibly these companions were brought in to spy on Samson. Perhaps her relatives weren't pleased with Samson, and they were looking for some reason that their daughter shouldn't marry him. Verse 12, and Samson said unto them, I will now put forth a riddle unto you. He's like a young man here horsing around. If you can certainly declare it me within the 7 days of the feast and find it out, then I will give you 30 sheets and 30 change of garments. Sheets, probably better translated, shirts. The garment would be like an outer garment that you would wear over the shirt. And remember now, Samson is a type

0: for our Lord and Savior Jesus Christ. Just as Samson began to deliver Israel from the oppression of the Philistines, our Lord and Savior delivered us from the jaws of death. Eternal life is what we have from our deliverer. Verse 13, "But if ye cannot declare it me," Samson continues, "then shall you give me 30 sheets or shirts and 30 change of garments." And they said unto him, "Put forth thy riddle that we may hear it. We accept your challenge." Now, at this time, it would probably be unusual for someone to have 30 shirts even. You know, they didn't have closets to hang their clothes in. If someone had two just full complete sets of change of clothing, that probably was about average at this time. So the price of 30 shirts and 30 garments would probably be quite high as well. Now, you remember that Israel had been under the thumb of the Philistines for 20 years by the time that Samson was born. Now we jump forward, fast forward, Samson is 20 years old. It's been 40 years that Israel has been under the subjection of the Philistines. So it's probably helpful for us to understand the mindset of these young Philistine men. They probably looked down on Samson. They probably thought that no Israelite could be as intelligent and as clever as we are. Verse 14, "And he said unto them, out of the eater came forth meat, and out of the strong came forth sweetness. And they could not in 3 days expound the riddle." Only 4 days left in the 7-day feast. Now, the riddle, of course, that Samson has posed to them, the eater, of course, is the lion. The meat is the food or the honey. Out of the strong, again a reference to the lion, came forth sweetness, again reference to the honey. Only 4 days left, time is running out. "And it came to pass on the 7th day, if you have a companion Bible, make a note that you have a reference on this, that the Septuagint reads on the 4th day. The 7th day would have been the last day of the feast, and there's a lot that happens between this point in time and the 7th day. I think the Septuagint is probably right in this case, and this was on the 4th day of the 7-day feast. "That they said unto Samson's wife," now this word wife is not someone who has consummated their marriage, it's a fiancé would be a good term, "entice thy husband that he may declare unto us the riddle, lest we burn thee and thy father's house with fire. Have ye called us to take that we have? Is it not so?" That's a pretty rough crowd, gonna burn down her father's house and probably intending to burn it down with both of them in it. They're threatening to kill. This gives us a look at the kind of people the Philistines were. And these young 30 young men are thinking, you know, we came down here to party for 7 days, and now here you're going to cost us money in that if we can't solve this riddle that Samson has proposed, then we're going to have to buy 30 shirts and 30 outer garments. That wasn't in our game plan. Verse 16, "And Samson's wife wept before him and said," she turned on the crocodile tears, "Thou dost but hate me and lovest me not. Thou hast put forth a riddle unto the children of my people," the 30 young Philistines, "and hast not told it me. And he said unto her, behold, I have not told it my father nor my mother, and shall I tell it thee?" I haven't even told my parents this. And she won't be satisfied with Samson's response. And remember, too, these 30 young men have threatened her father and her house, probably their lives as well. Their lives are depending on her success in withdrawing this secret information from Samson. Verse 17, and she wept before him the 7 days, the rest of the 7 days, in other words, while their feast lasted. And it came to pass on the 7th day that he told her, because she lay sore upon him. And she told the riddle to the children of her people, to the 30 men. He got tired of her harassing him continuously and crying continuously, and broke down and told her the riddle. Verse 18, and the men of the city said unto him on the 7th day, before the sun went down. The sun going down would be the deadline, for at sundown would be the beginning of the 8th day. The Philistines said, what is sweeter than honey, and what is stronger than a lion? The riddle solved. And he said unto them, if ye had not plowed with my heifer, ye had not found out my riddle. Now this phrase, plowed with my heifer, it can have a sexual meaning. I don't think it does in this case. But to put it in modern English, he's accusing them, if you hadn't been messing around with my fiance, you would not have been able to figure out the riddle. Verse 19, and the Spirit of the Lord came upon him. Ability to prophesy, extraordinary strength or courage, and wisdom to keep the people from falling back into idolatry. And he went down to Ascalon. This would be about 30 miles away, still one of the major cities of the Philistines, excuse me, and slew 30 men of them, and took their spoil. He took their shirts and their outer garments, and gave change of garments unto them which expounded the riddle. And his anger was kindled, and he went up to his father's house. He returned to the camp of Dan, excuse me, needless to say, without his bride. Verse 20, to conclude our lecture today, but Samson's wife was given to his companion, whom he had used as his friend. It was given by her father to who was going to serve as the best man for Samson's wedding. But we see in this, God is setting this up to where there's strife between the Philistines and Samson. And are the Philistines mad at Israel at this point? No, they're only mad at Samson. So God very wisely using this situation with a heathen woman. And notice God did not allow the marriage to be consummated. He simply used this tactic to cause this strife and anger between Samson and the Philistines. Things get interesting in our next lecture. Don't miss it. We've got a short message. We'll ask you to listen a moment, won't you please?
1: Genesis 1:46, the first 6 chapters in God's Word. The world that was. Did you realize there was a world age before this one? Same old world, different age. The creation itself. When were the races created? You see, all the races were created separately, and you'll find that documented in these particular CDs. How and what was the sin in the garden? It will be discussed in this series also. This is a must for the serious Bible scholar, for if you do not understand how it was in the beginning, you certainly will never understand the end. I think you will find this series very rewarding and certainly will answer questions that no doubt you have always wondered about. Genesis 1:46. Hey, I know you're going to enjoy this series.
0: Welcome back. We're glad you could join back with us. Let's have the 800 number, please. 800-643-4645. That number good throughout Puerto Rico, the U.S., and Canada. If you have a biblical question that you'd like to pose to be answered on the air, feel free to call that number and leave your question. Don't ask questions about a specific individual, denomination, or organization. By name, we try to teach God's Word in a positive format. Throwing out negative about others serves no purpose. We simply won't do it. We'll let God's Word do the teaching, the correcting, and the healing. If you're listening by shortwave radio somewhere around the world or internet, most of you listen by internet these days, and not able to use that 800 number, your announcer at the end of the hour will give you our mailing address. Quite all right to mail your questions in being the point. Got a prayer request? Well, we can do away with the 800 number. Take it to the Lord. Take it to the Lord in prayer, as the hymn goes. Talk to your Father. I encourage you to do that. Make a little time each day to let Him know that you love Him. If you do, you can't con God. Always remember that. But it makes His day. And when you commune with your Heavenly Father, it makes His day. And, you know, your relationship with God does not depend on Him. He's the same yesterday, He's the same today, He will be the same tomorrow. But we're the ones who change, and you're the ones who change. So develop your relationship is my point with your Heavenly Father. And how do you do that? You talk to Him like He's your flesh Father. He's that close. Yahweh, we have these prayer requests. Father, we come united as one in the name of your Son, Jesus Christ. Father, we ask you to look upon these, Father. You know their needs, addictions to drugs, Father, alcohol. You know, Father, if it is your will, a special blessing on each of these. We ask you to watch over, guide, direct, touch, heal in Jesus' precious name. Amen, and thank you, Father. All right, let's get to some questions. First up today, we have Richard in Texas. Thank you for your teaching. It has changed my life for the better. Well, I'm glad, and thanks for sharing that witness. The Word of God is so very powerful and has such an impact on our lives if we allow it to. Your question, upon the return of Christ, what is the chronological order of events that take place? Well, immediately when Christ returns at the seventh trump, all flesh is gone. We all go into our spiritual bodies at that trump, the seventh trump. 1 Corinthians chapter 15, verse 52 and the following verses will document that. Zedekiah chapter 14 will also is a second witness to that. But it's going to be a wonderful time of teaching, that thousand-year period of the millennium. And of course, the enemies of God are destroyed in battles of Armageddon and Haman Gog as soon as Christ returns as well. But the elect, those who do not worship the Antichrist, will reign with Christ 1,000 years. Revelation chapter 20, verse 4 will document. And you follow, what do spiritual bodies look like? Well, we were created in their image, Genesis chapter 1, verse 26. Spiritual bodies look a lot like flesh bodies, to answer your question. And you say, in the thousand-year period, what about all the people of non-Christian nations like Asia and India? What happens to them? Isaiah chapter 45, verse 23, Romans chapter 14, verse 11, every knee will bow, every tongue will confess. I don't care what religion the people are, when they see Messiah returning, every knee will bow, every tongue will confess that He is Lord. Michelle in Indiana, I don't understand exactly how the Bible works. does this mean I don't have a chance to go to heaven? But I am good and do listen to the pastor. I don't go to church, but do listen to what he has to say. Well, salvation, if that's what you're talking about, Michelle, is it's not dependent on your understanding the entire Word of God. John chapter 3, verse 16 tells us what eternal life is dependent on. I'd recommend that you read that. And of course, that's belief on Jesus Christ. Keep listening and keep studying. I'm proud of you. Elaine in South Carolina, can someone put curses on other people? Well, God can curse people if they don't do things his way. That's made clear in Leviticus chapter 26 and Deuteronomy chapter 28. People who try to place curses on people are working and entertaining evil spirits. You have power over Satan and all of his, and by that I mean his evil spirits, in Luke chapter 10, verses 17-18. We're given that power by Jesus Christ. Most important thing to remember about that power is only if you use it in the name of Jesus Christ. And you know, if Jesus and the Holy Spirit are in you, evil spirits don't want anything to do with you. You have power over them. Jesus certainly has power over them. They know he can send them back where they came from. You can too, in the power of his name. Sue and Bill from New York, can you please tell us who wrote 2 Samuel since Samuel passed away in the first book? Thank you. And well, 1 and 2 Samuel should be treated as one book. In the Hebrew language, it is one book. And it was when they started translating the Hebrew into the Greek, which takes more space to write out. At that time, they used papyrus scrolls to record the Bible on. And when they started writing it in Greek, they ran out of scroll. And what did they do? Well, they said, that scroll is 1 Samuel. This scroll is 2 Samuel. And that's where we went. Bullinger's notes at the beginning of 1 Samuel, it states that the prophets kept up with the national records at the time of Samuel, meaning the prophets were responsible for keeping the word in order. Juan in Illinois, how come you say that the Antichrist time is only 5 months when the Bible says that it's 7 years, the last week of the 70 weeks of Daniel? In chapter 12, verse 7, it says times, times, and a half time. That's 3.5 years of tribulation after the first 3.5 years of peace. In Revelation 12:6, Israel hides for 1,260 days, 3.5 years. I think you're in Revelation 11:6 is what you're talking about. And yeah, you need to study the book of Revelation, Juan, with Pastor Arnold Murray's teaching, because you're confusing a lot of stuff. But the time that a period was shortened by our Lord and Savior Jesus Christ. You can read about that in Matthew chapter 24, verse 22. For the elect's sake, those days have been shortened. Shortened to the 5-month period, the season of the locust, in Revelation chapter 9, May through September. Joanne in Indiana, I appreciate and love your Bible study. I have a question. In a devotional from my church, it says, not quoting scripture, that God can't bless you past your last disobedience. Is that true? I would ask whoever wrote that devotional to show that to you in the Bible. I don't think that they will be able to. You see, that's the problem with devotional quarterlies, if you will. They're written by men. And if you want to study the words of men over the word of God, have at it. But you're not going to be developing your relationship with your Heavenly Father by doing so. Phil in Georgia, have you considered setting up a school for a teaching ministry? Well, Pastor Arnold Murray, nor myself, Pastor Dennis Murray, attended a formal Bible college. We learned what we know through study of God's Word, learning how to use tools such as the Strong's Concordance, the Companion Bible, the Green's Interlinear, for example, are all excellent reference works that we offer through our library here. And we try to teach people to study for themselves. That's an invaluable skill, knowing how to study God's Word. I think today so many people want to understand God's Word, but they read it and they don't understand it and they become frustrated. So many of our students have become very good teachers themselves, but the credentials that they have are given by God, not by man, not some certificate of ordination or whatever. It's a God-given gift to teach, not some certificate issued by man. And we don't offer any ordination papers for our students that aren't local. Why? Because we can't be responsible for what someone halfway across the country is teaching. We'll let their ability to teach be their credentials. Ola in Mississippi, where are the children of Israel today? Are they in America? Many of the descendants of the 10 northern tribes that were in captivity to the king of Assyria, when they came out of that captivity, they went north over the Caucasus Mountains, becoming known as Caucasian peoples. They settled in Europe. Many of them later migrated on to the U.S. and Canada. You follow with the second question, who are the ones who get salvation? The Bible says Gentiles. Who are the Gentiles? I don't know where you're reading that the Gentiles are the only ones who receive salvation. That's not true. All who believe on Jesus Christ receive eternal life. I mentioned John 3:16 earlier. That's what's required to have eternal life. Angela in Texas, if you commit a crime and didn't get caught, does that mean you got away with it? Absolutely not. There are no unsolved mysteries with our Heavenly Father. God has books and He keeps very, very good records. You know, you may have committed a crime or what would have been a crime had you been caught and think you got away with it, but God has it written down in His book. And there's a judgment coming on the great white throne judgment of Revelation chapter 20. And when that judgment occurs, you're going to be standing nobody else between you and our Heavenly Father. And the books are going to be opened up, and what you did and thought you got away with, you didn't get away with it. You're going to pay unless you repent. Courtney in Arizona, where do you get the meaning of numbers from? The Bible doesn't say the meaning. Wouldn't this be teachings of men, not God? Well, numbers are used in Scripture, have spiritual significance. It's a study of the spiritual significance contained in the books that we offer through our library. If you have a companion Bible, make a note of Appendix 10, which goes into the spiritual significance of numbers. We don't encourage people to study the teaching of men or the traditions of men. We encourage people to study God's Word straight up. Darlene in Georgia, my daughter bought an NASV version Bible. Is this a good translation? Well, we recommend studying with the King James Version Bible. And there's one key reason that we recommend the King James Version. That is that you can utilize a Strong's Concordance and take the words in English back to their original languages. Hebrew in the Old Testament, Greek in the New Testament. And that adds a great deal to your study. If you've studied with the chapel any length of time, you hear both pastors referring to the Strong's Concordance quite often. Don in Michigan, regarding Adam, who was his first wife? Someone on the internet group said it was Lilith. The Bible does not talk about Lilith. Can you clarify this for me? Well, Adam biblically only had one wife. Her name was Eve. Lilith is mythological, meaning she's not a factual person. It's a fiction, if you will, is what mythology is to me. She is a figment of someone's imagination, not biblical. And Don from Michigan follows, there's so much info in other books like Enoch. What are your views on reading these other books? It does seem like some information has been left out of the Bible. Mark chapter 13, verse 23, Jesus said, "Take ye heed, behold, I have foretold you all things." That means that in the prophets, in the Gospels, we learn all things that we need to know. Lilith can be found in other books that you mention, but that still doesn't make her true. She is a mythological character. And, you know, we try to teach our students that you can read anything that you want to after you become firmly grounded in your faith, in Christianity, your understanding of the Bible. Because then if you read a piece of junk, you recognize immediately that it doesn't align with God's Word. And therefore, should you make that your religion? Of course not. If you have any intelligence, you stick with your faith and study God's Word, not the works that contain supposedly all this other valuable information. When Jesus said, "Take heed, behold, I have foretold you all things," he didn't tell us anything in the book of Enoch or the other works that you're referring to. Mary in West Virginia, what is the Song of Moses and why should I know about it? Well, it's the title to the Song of Moses you'll find in the last verse of Deuteronomy chapter 31. The actual Song of Moses is found in Deuteronomy 32, excuse me, verse 1 through 43. And why is it important that you be familiar with the song? Well, it's the song that the overcomers, those who don't worship the Antichrist, will be singing when Jesus returns. Revelation chapter 15, verse 3 states that the overcomers will be singing the Song of Moses and the Song of the Lamb. I believe the Song of the Lamb are the Psalms. Lloyd in Michigan, is it possible for the Son of Man to be on earth today? No. The Son of Man is a title that was given to Jesus Christ when he was on earth in the flesh. Jesus won't return to earth until the seventh trump sounds. He won't be returning in the flesh, and that is when the second advent, excuse me, the second advent comes in. Andrew in Tennessee, was Christ crucified on a dogwood tree? You know, that's is not biblical. First of all, I have heard that said before. I've heard that the bloom of the dogwood tree forms a cross of sorts, and that, but this is all traditions of men. Don't let anyone tell you that it's biblical. I've also heard that that's the reason that dogwood trees no longer grow to significant size, so that they could not be used again. But again, that's all traditions of men. Chris in Kansas, how true is the King James Version Bible, and is the same Bible you use? Yes, we always teach from the King James Version Bible. I explained earlier why, and that's that you can use it in conjunction with a Strong's Concordance. And it is true. It is the Word of God. Sometimes it's our understanding, or misunderstanding, better said, of the letter that God wrote to us that causes us to see contradictions or think that we see contradictions. But the Word of God is true. It never contradicts itself. Mark in Tennessee, please explain the 70 weeks of Daniel. Could 1 week equal 1 year? I don't have time to go into explaining. In fact, now I sure don't. We just got the 1 minute sign. I would recommend you order the study of Daniel on cassette tape or CD. It is on our suggested studies for new students found on page 3 of every newsletter. I am out of time. I want you to know that I love you a great deal, and I know our Heavenly Father loves you a great deal, because you enjoy reading the letter that He wrote to you, the Bible. We are brought to you by your tithes and offerings. If we've helped you, help us keep coming to you and to reach out to others who are lost in this world of darkness. Most important this, though, you stay in His Word every day, and your Father's Word is a good day, even with trouble. You know why? It's because Jesus, Yeshua, the Messiah, He is the living Word.
1: 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Once again, that's Shepherd's Chapel, P.O. 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We invite you to join us for the next in-depth Bible study each weekday at the same time. Thank you for watching today's program, and God bless you.

The book of James. James is a book that I know you'll enjoy because it is written, when you rightly divide it, to those that are scattered abroad. That's to say the 12 tribes, the 10 tribes scattered abroad, being very specific in your freedom of Christianity, the repentance, giving much personal instruction as far as controlling our thoughts and finding peace, and giving us those parameters wherein Christianity, defining those things that come from the Word of God. Example, that bitter and sweet water cannot come from the same spring. Well, from God's Word, you should not have both either. The practice of healing brought forth in this book of James. I know you're going to like it. James, that great book of instruction.

0: Welcome to the Shepherd's Chapel Network Family Bible Study Hour with Pastor Dennis Murray. Wisdom is understanding God's Word. Pastor Murray's unique teaching approach brings God's Word alive with meaning as he takes you on a chapter-by-chapter, verse-by-verse study of God's letter to you, the Bible. And now, here is Pastor Dennis Murray.
1: Good day to you. God bless you. Welcome to Shepherd's Chapel. Welcome to this Family Bible Study Hour. Ready to get back into our Father's Word here at the chapel? We invite you to get your Bible and join us if you care to. We're going to pick it up today, 1 Chronicles chapter 16, verse 12. And when we left off in our last lecture, Israel and David had successfully brought the Ark of the Covenant into Jerusalem and placed it in the tent on Mount Zion. Now, did David decide where the tent was to be erected? No, God decided where the tent would be erected. Back when David purchased that threshing floor from Ornan, and that's where the Solomon's temple would eventually be built. So not all of this that we're reading about the musicians, for example, it's going to get a lot more in detail as we work our way through First Chronicles. David didn't decide all this. God decided it. God is telling the nation of Israel how to worship him. And if you worship him the way that he wants to be worshiped, the way he tells us to worship him in the letter that he wrote to us, blessings are going to follow. Well, after the ark was successfully placed in the tent, David had two psalms of thanks that he wanted to give. Verse of chapter 16 in 1 Chronicles, verses 8 through 22, we find the first psalm of thanks. It is almost word for word the same as Psalm 105, verses 1 through 15. Then a second psalm from verses 23 through 33 are almost word for word of Psalm 96, verses 1 through 13, with just a few minor exceptions, which I'll point out as we work our way through. So with that introduction, let's ask that word of wisdom in Yeshua's precious name. Father, we ask you to open eyes, open ears this day as we pick it up. 1 Chronicles chapter 16, verse 12, David's psalm of thanks. Remember his marvelous works that he hath done, his wonders and the judgments of his mouth. Judgments are righteous rules. And you know, his commandments are righteous. They're good. The law is good. It's man that has a problem living up to the law. Man is bad. The law is good. Verse 13. O ye seed of Israel, and in Psalm 105, verse 6, this is stated in more general and states, O ye seed of Abraham, his servant, ye children of Jacob, his chosen ones. Now, some people have a problem that God has a chosen people. Well, that's God's business. And if God wants to choose a people, that's his business. And I, for one, am certainly going to respect that God has the right to say, this is my chosen people. Now, does that mean that his chosen ones are going to receive favoritism? No. God is completely impartial with his children, and he will correct his chosen people just as he would correct anyone else. But he does have a chosen people. It's written in Exodus chapter 19, verse 5, if ye obey my voice and keep my covenant, then you will be a peculiar people to me. That word peculiar, check it out, it means treasured. In other words, something that you would protect or hide, even to protect, to keep someone from stealing it or harming it. Most of his chosen people don't have a clue who they are. 99% don't have a clue that they're even of the 12 tribes of Israel. Verse 14, he is the Lord our God. His judgments are in all the earth. He's in charge is what this is saying. He has authority. And if you think you can overcome his authority, well, let me ask you a question. Can you overcome his law of gravity? I think not. No one can overcome God's law of gravity. It's there. It's a fact. Be ye mindful always, and this is especially for this occasion. It's more general in Psalm 105. David changed it to "He hath remembered" there in Psalm 105. Be ye mindful always of his covenant, the word which he commanded to a thousand generations. Now, that extends even to this generation. But you know, it would only be some 13 generations from David when we had a particularly evil king. His name was Ahaz, a descendant of David. He went so far as to shut down the house of God. He built little altars to other gods, small g, on every corner in Jerusalem. You see, God keeps covenants. A covenant you could think of as a contract, a promise. God keeps his promises. It's man who has a hard time keeping their end of the bargain. Remember that quote I just quoted in Exodus chapter 19, verse 5. If ye obey my voice and keep my covenant, then you will be a peculiar people to me, a treasured people. Now, did it say you are a treasured people to me? No, you're overlooking the condition if you heard just that. If ye obey my voice and keep my covenant, then you will be a peculiar people. Again, man has trouble keeping his end of the contracts. Ahaz is a prime example of that. Verse 16, even of the covenant which he made with Abraham, and that covenant made in all the way back in Genesis chapter 17, and of his oath unto Isaac, found in Genesis 26. Don't break the covenant, and you receive his blessings. And the covenant that God made with Abraham, he said, I'm going to make your seed like as numerous as the stars of heaven and the sands of the sea. Look today, and that promise has been kept. Verse 17, and hath confirmed the same to Jacob for a law, and to Israel for an everlasting covenant. Genesis 35, that covenant confirmed with Jacob when God, the angel of the Lord, wrestled with Jacob and changed his name to Israel, the Prince of God. Verse 18, saying, unto thee will I give the land of Canaan, the lot of your inheritance, the promised land. And you know, there's a promised land in our future as well. And I hope you know that, and I hope you know how to enter that promised land. I'm talking about the millennium. I hope you know how to partake of the first resurrection of the millennium. And then the second death, the death of the soul, has no power over you. Why? You're good to go into the eternity. And that promised land, when the Godhead itself returns to earth and we enter into the eternity, there's a place there for you. I hope that you know how to find it. Verse 19, when ye were but few, even a few and strangers in it, the 12 patriarchs of Israel, the 12 sons of Jacob is what I'm talking about. They were numbered some 70, and they were about to starve to death. They sold one of their brothers, Joseph, into captivity, into slavery. And God in control, though, what happened? Joseph worked his way up in Egypt. He became the second chariot. That means he's the second in command to Pharaoh himself. And then the other brothers came looking for food, And Joseph, of course, at first didn't recognize them. Then he knew who they were by their questions, and he took care of them. God took care of them, probably better said, and they were strangers in it. That means that they were foreigners is what that word. It doesn't mean that they had strange behavior. It means that they were foreigners in a land. Verse 20, and when they went from nation to nation and from one kingdom to another people, even into bondage to the Egyptians for some 400 years. 21, he, this is the Lord, suffered no man to do them wrong. Yea, he reproved kings for their sakes. He reproved Pharaoh for their sakes, for sure. He brought the 10 plagues upon Egypt. Moses said, let my people go, and Pharaoh would not do it. Of course, it was the Lord saying, let my people go. God reproved even Pharaoh. And you know what? He'll reprove kings for the elect's sake as well. I'm speaking of the 10 kings found in Revelation 17. Verse 22, saying, touch not mine anointed, and do my prophets no harm. This is quoted in Psalm 105, verse 15. And that's just the way God thinks about it. His anointed, you could think of as his elect. And touch not mine anointed, and do my prophets no harm. And that's just exactly what God means. In the Song of Moses, in Deuteronomy chapter 32, God says his elect are like the apple of his eye. And that's a Hebraism, a figure of speech. It's what he's saying there is that the elect are like the pupil of his eye. And when you hurt one of God's elect, it's like you just took your finger and stuck it in God's eye. It makes him angry, and I've seen it time and time again. When God's elect, if anyone comes against you or tries to harm you, you don't have to take retaliation against them. Just wait 3-6 months. And God said, touch not mine anointed. He meant it. And bad things start happening to those who oppress God's elect. Now, verses 23 through 33, we have the second psalm of thanks by David, and this corresponds almost word for word with Psalm 96, verses 1 through 13. Verse 23, let's go with it. Sing unto the Lord all the earth, show forth from day to day his salvation. And there is only one salvation, and that salvation, of course, is Yeshua. And notice here, this is sing unto the Lord all the earth, not the seed of Jacob, the seed of Israel, the 12 tribes of Israel, all the earth. Because when Jesus Christ was crucified on the cross, salvation was open to the Gentiles, to the ethnos, the nations. Verse 24, declare his glory among the heathen, that's the nations, his marvelous works among all nations, all peoples. Whomsoever will believe on him, salvation is opened up with the crucifixion on the cross. Verse 25, for great is the Lord, and greatly to be praised. He also is to be feared above all gods, small g. If you are an enemy of his, you indeed should fear him. He's the most powerful entity in the universe, and if you're his enemy, you better be fearful of him. On the other hand, the word fear can mean revere. It's yare in the Hebrew language, and it can mean to revere, such as in Proverbs chapter 1, verse 7, which reads, the beginning of all knowledge, the fear of the Lord is the beginning of all knowledge. And that means the reverence of the Lord is the beginning of all knowledge, but fools despise instruction. Verse 26, For all the gods, note the small g, of the people are idols, but the Lord made the heavens. The word idols in the Hebrew is Elil, and it means good for nothing, vain or vanity, which means nothingness. So you have your choice. You can whittle a rock or a stick, and you can paint ears and eyes and a mouth on it, but that idol, that nothingness, that vanity, that good for nothing, still can't see, can't hear, can't speak. Or you can worship the God who created heaven and earth, who does see and hear and speak through his written word to you, the letter, the Bible. 27. Glory and honor are in his presence. Strength and gladness are in his place of dwelling, which is at this time the Ark of the Covenant, which they have just removed from the house of Obed-Edom and brought to Jerusalem. In Psalm 96, this reads, in his place, it's in his sanctuary. 28. Give unto the Lord, ye kindreds, ye families, the peoples, that's nations. Give unto the Lord glory and strength. Ascribe or attribute to him. In other words, all people should pay homage to him by making sacrifice to him. And people of all nations who resided among the Israelites, they were called sojourners, live by the law that the Israelites did. They could make offering sacrifices. Now, I'd like to say this for our young viewers as well, though, when we're talking about blood sacrifices. No longer does God want your blood sacrifices. The sacrifice he wants today is your love. Hosea chapter 6, verse 6, which reads, the Lord said, I would rather have your mercy, which could be translated love, than your burnt offerings. So he doesn't want your burnt offerings. He wants your love. But how do we pay homage to him today? By telling him that we love him. Verse 29. Give unto the Lord the glory due unto his name. Bring an offering. Usually this would be a bloodless, and this in the Hebrew is minka, or meal offering, M-E-A-L offering. And come before him. Worship the Lord in the beauty of holiness. Worship Yahweh. He is your strength. He is your refuge. He is your protection. Fear before him. Revere before him. Reverence him. Worship him, in other words. All the earth. The world also shall be stable. In the English and the American revisions, this word stable is established. In other words, the world also shall be established, that it be not, moved. And this, you know, David was quite talented. He was quite a warrior. He was quite a musician. He was quite a writer. If you've been through the Psalms with me, you know that David wrote a good portion of the Psalms. Of course, that was by the inspiration of God. This also by the inspiration of God and the Creator, who could speak more to the work of his hands than he himself. The world also shall be established, that it be not moved. I couldn't help but think about when I read that verse too, that those of you who are on the rock, I'm speaking of the capital R, the rock, Jesus Christ, you cannot be moved either. It's like the man who built his house upon the sand, and the storms came, the troubles in life came and washed his house away. But you, beloved, your house is built on the rock. And when the storms of life come your way, you're going to stand. Why? Because you're on the rock. You cannot be moved. Verse 31.

because the earth is going to be rejuvenated. Man has polluted earth, but the Lord will. Then, of course, you had the catabole, which knocked the world 9 degrees off of center. And true north, in other words, is there's a 9-degree error. And what does that cause? That causes the earth to wobble as it spins around and around. That's what causes our severe weather, hurricanes, tornadoes, thunderstorms. I look forward to the day when the earth will be rejuvenated as the day when the Lord created it. And you can read about that in Revelation chapter 21. The firmament will be placed back in place, and everything will be watered with a gentle mist every night. There will be no more thunderstorms because the earth will be corrected. No more hurricanes. 33. Then shall the trees of the wood sing out at the presence of the Lord, because he cometh to judge the earth. And he only is the judge. And I, for one, am glad of that. Why? Because he will be completely impartial. He's fair. Everyone is going to get exactly what they deserve, and it's not going to be up to man to say. And that's a good thing, because man sometimes has a problem being objective. I like this, trees of the wood. Where was it that the Ark of the Covenant was after it settled from the Philistines returning it? Kirjath-Jearim. Do you know what Kirjath-Jearim, if you translate it? City of woods. 34. Oh, give thanks unto the Lord, the subject of this song, a psalm of thanksgiving. For he is good, only he is good. For his mercy endureth forever. It means that his mercy is age abiding. It's without end. And as it's written in 2 Peter chapter 3, verse 9, it's not he's long-suffering, it states there. And he's not willing that any of his children should perish, but wishing that all would come to repentance. His mercy is age-abiding. And say ye. Now this "and say ye" is added here. It's a liturgical direction suited to this special occasion. It's dropped for general use in Psalm 106, verse 47. And say ye, in other words, in Psalm 106, verse 47, it starts off, save us. It doesn't say, and say ye, save us, O God, of our salvation, and gather us together, and deliver us from the heathen, that we may give thanks to thy holy name and glory in thy praise. The fact that they were deliver us from the heathen indicates that they were prisoners after a defeat. Also, this gather us, the fact that God would scatter his people was well known to David. David was very familiar with the law. Deuteronomy chapter 4, Deuteronomy 28, Deuteronomy 32. God says, if you do things my way, you know, I'll gather you back home from where you have been taken captive by the enemy. If you don't do things my way, I'll scatter you from one earth into the earth to the other. Look at the 12 tribes today. They are scattered from one end of the earth to the other. Again, that's the reason most of his children don't even have a clue who they are. 36. Blessed be the Lord God of Israel forever and ever. And all the people said, amen. That means that is truth. And praise the Lord. And David's second psalm ended back in verse 33. But do you praise the Lord, I might ask? And how do you praise him? By reading his letter. That he looks upon that as praise. Glorifying him is also a way of praising him. That brings blessings, my friends. Verse 37. So he, being David, left there before the ark of the covenant.

0: covenant of the Lord, Asaph. Now, Asaph, one of the directors of the musicians. And remember, we have the Mosaic Tabernacle still at Gibeon. So what the Lord's going to do, or David's going to do, is divide up the directors of the music, the musicians. Asaph will stay with the Ark of the Covenant in Jerusalem. And his brethren to minister before the ark continually as every day's work required. And of course, this would apply to the morning sacrifice, the evening sacrifice. That would be every day of the week and the year. And then you would have the Sabbaths that required additional service at the ark and also at the temple, where the Mosaic Tabernacle was located at Gibeon. Then you had the feast days, which required a specified number of sacrifices, but all of this to be done according to God's law. David's going to great lengths to make sure that the priests and Levites have the resources they need to worship God as God said to worship. David has realized that when you do things God's way, you can expect his blessings. If you don't do things his way, things don't go as well. He had an eye full of that under Saul. Verse 38. And Obed-Edom with their brethren, 68. Now in chapter 26, verse 8 of this same book, it reads 62. I think the 68 can be explained by the fact that in chapter 26, verse 8, we're talking about in Jerusalem only. Here we're talking about at Jerusalem and Gibeon, where the Mosaic Tabernacle was. Obed-Edom also, the son of Jeduthun and Hosa, to be porters. Now, porters were gatekeepers or security, you could think of. 39. And Zadok, the priest, he was the high priest at Gibeon, where the ark, the Mosaic Tabernacle was, and his brethren, the priest, before the tabernacle of the Lord in the high place that was at Gibeon. And it remained an authorized place of worship. And David wanted to keep as many authorized places of worship as he could to support the worship of the Lord. Again, the author pointing to the importance of the organization of worship, which equals success of the kingdom. To offer burnt offerings unto the Lord upon the altar of the burnt offering continually, morning and evening, and to do according to all that is written in the law of the Lord, which he commanded Israel. And again, do things his way, worship the way he said to do it, and you can expect blessings. And with them, Heman and Jeduthun, with them being with Zadok, in other words, at the Mosaic Tabernacle at Gibeon. Heman and Jeduthun. Jeduthun is also called Ethan in other places in this very book, the First Chronicles. And the rest that were chosen, who were expressed by name, to give thanks to the Lord, because his mercy endureth forever. Now in chapter 25, we'll see the musicians, the singers as they're called, organized even to the point that they're assigned to a specific course. There were 24 courses of the priest, the Levites who were the doorkeepers, the porters, and well as the musicians, the singers, were also assigned to work a particular course throughout the year. 42. And with them Heman and Jeduthun with trumpets and cymbals for those that would make a sound, and with musical instruments of God, the sons of Jeduthun were porters. Now, we have two different Jeduthuns in this verse. He-Man and Jeduthun. That Jeduthun is Ethan, one of the directors of the musicians, the singers. That Jeduthun was of the tribe of Merari, one of the three major Levitical families. The second Jeduthun is different. He was a porter, and he was also a Korathite, meaning that he was a descendant of Korah, which Korah back in Numbers 16, we know that he was a first cousin to Moses and Aaron. So he was not only a Korathite, but a Kohathite as well, another of the three major Levitical families. Verse 43 to complete the chapter, and all the people departed every man to his house, and David returned to bless his house. In our last lecture, we went to 2 Samuel chapter 6, and that is when exactly Michal, David's wife, the daughter of Saul, confronted him concerning the way he danced before the Lord and exposed himself to the handmaidens. And that angered David, it angered God. God dried up her womb and she did not have children until the day of her death. So the Ark of the Covenant is home or in Jerusalem, and things are going well. The nation's being blessed. We're going to come back in our next lecture, and there's a special blessing that God is going to make to David, and also a promise to you and me as well. David decides that he's living in a palace, a house of cedars, and it's time for him to build a house for God. Don't miss the next lecture. We'll see how that turns out. We got a short message. We'll ask you to listen a moment, won't you please?
1: The book of Deuteronomy. The law was given as our schoolmaster. Have you been to school on God's Word? Certainly one way to go there is to study the book of Deuteronomy. Probably the most exciting thing that Deuteronomy has to offer for you is that great song of Moses, that those that overcome the false Messiah in the end generation will be singing. The law itself being the schoolmaster that keeps us out of trouble in these flesh bodies. Again, an education in taming that part of you that oftentimes needs taming through the old schoolmaster, that great book, Deuteronomy, the law, and its set ways of keeping you from harm's way even in this generation. You're going to enjoy it.
0: Welcome back. We're glad you could join back with us. Let's have the 800 number, please. 800-643-4645. That number good throughout the U.S. and Canada. If you have a biblical question that you'd like to pose to be answered on the air, feel free to call that 800 number and leave your question. We can't answer all questions, but I know this, if the Holy Spirit wants your question to be there, it will be there. Please don't ask questions about a specific denomination, organization, or individual by name. We try to teach God's Word in a positive format. Throwing out negative about others by name serves no purpose. We simply won't do it. Got a prayer request? We can do away with the 800 number. Talk to your Heavenly Father. He established a communication line with you. It's called prayer, and I encourage you to utilize that. It's there 24 hours a day, 7 days a week for you. And you young people, don't ever let anyone tell you you can't pray in school. You can pray in school. Just don't do it out loud, and only your Heavenly Father will know that you are praying. We do have these prayer requests, Father. We come united as one in the name of your Son, Jesus Christ, Father. We ask you to look upon these. You know their needs, Father, financial difficulties, marital problems, the whole gambit. You know it, Father. We ask you a special blessing on each of these, if it is your will. And we ask you to watch over, guide, direct, touch, heal in Jesus' precious name. Amen, and thank you, Father. All right, let's get to some questions. See what's on the mind of folks. First up today, Sherry in Missouri. I have an employee that has written on her truck window, Are you ready for rapture? Question. I couldn't take it, so I erased the word rapture. Then I felt bad. Seeing this every day upsets me. She is someone you can't talk to. I know in my heart this is wrong. She is lost. How do I not let this bother me? I want to write on her window, read your Bible. Could you pray for me to know what to do? And you're in our prayers, Sherry. Now, you said this is your employee. Now, if she's your employee and it's your truck, I wouldn't have any bones about telling her, if you want to keep your job, you don't write on the window of your truck. Just as simple as that. If you do, you're fired. That's what I would tell her if she were in my employee and that was her truck. We don't, you know, if you're in business, there's a time to plant seeds and there's a time not to plant seeds. By that I mean if you are an employee and your employer is paying you for 8 hours of pay for 8 hours of work, and if you're planting seeds on your employer's dime, in other words, while you're on the clock being paid by him, you're not doing right by your employer. The Bible tells us to be the best employees that we can. Christians are the best employees that most people have. Anna, and I don't know where Anna's from, why does God let evil run wild? Well, because most people have free will. God didn't make us like robots where we run around going, I love you, God, I love you, God, I love you, God. He gave us free will, most of us. God's elect, that's a different story. But those that have free will, it's exactly what it means. They can do what they want. You know, in 2 Timothy chapter 3, verse 1, and the following verses, God tells us there through his servant Timothy that in the last days, perilous times will come. And then it goes on to list all the evil that will be in the world today. It sounds a whole lot like today. Anatol from Pennsylvania. I hope I'm pronouncing that correctly. I cry because false teachers are teaching the rapture. If Christ were here on earth, do you think he would cry? Jesus cried when he was in the flesh. The shortest verse in the Bible, John chapter 11, verse 35, two words, Jesus wept. Yes, I agree with you that it saddens Jesus to see what is being taught today. There's no way most people have a chance to know the truth because the people who are supposed to be teaching the Word of God find it much easier to go with the traditions of men. They're unqualified, for the most part, to teach the Word of God. Lowell in Tennessee, my Sunday school teacher told me that Satan was the first murderer. I think it was Cain. Am I wrong? No, you're exactly right. You mentioned John 8:44, which says you are of your father, the devil, who was, you are of your son, he was a murderer from the beginning. Who was that? Cain is who he was talking about. You're correct. Go to Genesis chapter 4, verse 8. We'll also back you up that Cain was the first murderer. It wasn't Satan. Irwin in South Carolina. I have two questions. I hope you can shed some light on it for me. In 1 Corinthians chapter 15, verse 40, concerning the two bodies, celestial and terrestrial, which one is the spiritual body, which one is the flesh body? Terrestrial, if you just take a dictionary and look up the word, means of or relating to the earth. Celestial, of or relating to heaven. So celestial body is your spiritual body, terrestrial body is your flesh body. And who do we have here? D, I think it is, in Michigan. Where and when was Jesus Christ actually born? Well, you can easily document in Matthew chapter 2, verse 1, that he was born in Bethlehem. Most people don't understand when Jesus was actually born. We celebrate Christmas on December 25th, which in actuality was the date that Jesus was conceived. I mentioned the 24 courses of the priest in our lecture today. It's through understanding when these 24 courses occurred, more specifically the 8th course, which was called Abia, by understanding when that had to happen, and then tying that to the conception and birth date of John the Baptist, who was a first cousin to Jesus, we learned that Jesus' birthday was September 29th. Those of you who have a companion Bible, you have an appendix 179, section 3, which is the last section. It's a rather lengthy appendix is the reason I threw that it's the last section 3. But Bullinger explains very well there why Jesus could not have been born on December 25th. And the reason and why it's documented that he was born September 29th. Melissa in North Carolina, the burning of animals, was this done away with Jesus on the cross? Yes, the blood ordinances, which include circumcision, the animal sacrifice, were all nailed to the cross. That means done away with the crucifixion, Colossians chapter 2, verse 14. And as I mentioned also in our lesson today, the sacrifice that God wants today is your love, Hosea 6, 6. We'll document that. Julie in Wyoming, do the two witnesses come before the Antichrist? Yes, they will. Revelation chapter 11, verse 3, the two witnesses will prophesy for 1260 days. The Antichrist will be here for 42 months, as we learn in Revelation chapter 12. That 42 months that the Antichrist will be here has been shortened for the elect's sake. I believe the two witnesses will be here probably less than 10 days, which is what it would be if it was 1260 days compared to 42 months. But because the period that Antichrist has been here has been shortened for the elect's sake, I think it will be less than 10 days. But I do think the two witnesses will be here pumping oil, that's truth, into God's elect. Robert in Louisiana, please explain Acts chapter 10, verse 48. And Peter commanded those that were there to be baptized in the name of the Lord. I guess you're probably wanting to know why it doesn't say the Father, the Son, and the Holy Spirit. Well, you can't separate the Father and the Son. If you baptize in the name of the Lord, you're talking about the Father, the Son, and the Spirit of God as well. That's the Holy Spirit. Wherever one is, they all are. Here at Shepherd's Chapel, we baptize in the name of the Father, the Son, and the Holy Spirit. Vera in Illinois, is it possible for a Kenite to marry into the house of Judah? Of course that would be possible. Kenites have intermixed with all peoples on earth. Glenda from Georgia, I have been a member of the chapel since 1997. I have a question. How do you dispose of olive oil when it becomes old? And olive oil will become old and spoil. I call it rancid. I don't know if that's a proper term or not. But it's not written in God's word how to pour out olive oils that has grown old. I personally pour it out on the ground. And again, don't ask me to document that. I can't. It's not biblical. And do all Kenites have the mark of Cain? Yes, all Kenites have the mark that was placed on Cain in Genesis chapter 4 after he murdered his brother Abel. Gregory in Colorado, thank you for helping me to understand when reading the Bible. Recently discovered the Shepherd's Chapel referred to me by my brother. Can you tell me why the number 7 is so often mentioned in the Bible? Well, the biblical significance, the numerical significance of the number 7 in the Bible is spiritual completeness or perfection. We offer a book here at the chapel entitled Biblical Mathematics. It's book number 4, and it's a very good work. And anyway, I'd encourage you to order that if you have other questions. But it's interesting to study that numbers, for example, number 18 is bondage. Number 8 is new beginnings. And most numbers have some significance spiritually in God's Word, and it's an interesting study in itself. Donald in Missouri, where is it in the Bible about Easter and the fact that God is against Easter? Well, Easter, the word only appears in one time in God's Word, and that's in Acts chapter 12, verse 4. And it's an incorrect translation there, because the Greek word from which Easter is translated is Pascha, and it should have been translated Passover. Should Christians celebrate Passover? You bet. 1 Corinthians chapter 5, verses 6 and 7, we learn that Christ is our Passover. Look up the word Easter in a Webster's dictionary. If it's 7th college edition or earlier, it will tell you it is a pagan spring festival, an orgy, if you will, with the rabbit, quick like a rabbit, and it's quick to reproduce. The egg, always Easter eggs, always symbolic of fertility. Marzetta in New Mexico, my friends eat steak rare and other meats that is not properly cooked. Is this eating in the blood? No, eating an animal in the blood means that the animal has not been properly bled when it was slaughtered to be eaten. Anyone that was raised on a farm knows that when you slaughter an animal, a head of beef, or to have meat on the table, after you shoot the animal, if that's the way you choose, you slit the animal's throat so that then position the animal so that the throat is downhill from the rest of the body. That allows the blood to run out of the body. Why do you want to do that? Because when you do that, the meat does not putrefy anywhere near as fast. If you leave the animal in the blood, the meat putrefies. You see, they didn't have refrigeration or freezers when God wrote those instructions. And it was for a health reason that he told them. It said, you do that and the meat won't putrefy as quickly. Joy in Maryland, I would like to know, will all our animals be there to greet us when we die? Well, in Isaiah chapter 11, it's in everyone's in spiritual bodies at that time. That's the reason the wolf could lie down with the lamb, because a wolf normally would eat the lamb, but not in spiritual bodies. And again, that's in spiritual bodies. There are animals there. I like to think that that includes our pets. Karen in Georgia. I've been watching for years, started 27 years ago while up with an infant. Dr. Arnold explained why not have homosexuals in the military. It was a question I'd had forever, could get no good answer. I was hooked. I've been years, I can't read or writing, now feel a profound pull to return to daily study with you. I'm alone in my zeal for the word, as my husband of 34 years likes attending a seeker-friendly church, which has some level of depth but has never taught a word from Revelation or any prophecy. My question, what is a really good scripture to use to remind God and myself that I'm not alone, forsaken? I'm occasionally belittled for my Bible studying, among other things, in my home. Usually I take it well, but sometimes it gets to me. I'd love to feel valued. Sounds like a bad pity party. I apologize. Well, get off of your pity party. Hebrews chapter 13, verse 5 tells us, I will never leave you. I will never forsake you. And that's a promise from the Lord. Now, there are conditions on that, as we'll learn as we work our way through the Chronicles. There is a situation where if you forsake him, he will forsake you. But you're not in that situation, so Karen, so get off your pity party. Freddie from Florida, my brother wanted me to ask you, excuse me, where God came from and where we can find this in the Bible. Moses, when the Lord told him to go back and tell the people such and such, this and this, I'm going to deliver you out of Egypt. Moses said, Lord, they're going to ask me, who sent you? And he said, who am I supposed to tell them sent me? And in Exodus chapter 3, verse 14, the Lord says, I am that I am. In the Hebrew language, that's Ia, Asha, Ia. And it means, I will be what I will be or become. And the Lord's eternal. He's been from the very beginning. There is no beginning, and he will be into the eternity, which there is no end to that. Without beginning, without end. Sharon in Illinois, I am so thankful to have found Shepherd's Chapel, and I ask God to bless everyone there, and thank you for that. We'll do the same for you. I tried to explain to my brother about people that molest children or rape someone, that it's the same as homicide and God's law. And my brother says that's Old Testament. How do I explain to him it doesn't change what should happen to people that do those things? Well, in Deuteronomy chapter 22, verse 22 and the following verses, the penalty for rape, according to God's law, is death. Matthew chapter 5, verses 17 and 18, Jesus says, I didn't come to change one jot or tittle. That's little mark in the Hebrew language that changed the sound of a letter. But he said, I didn't come to change one jot or tittle of the law. That's the smallest part of the law. I came to fulfill the law. Now, we are, as Christians, to obey the laws of the land. And that means we let the courts and the lawyers take care of crimes. And so I would not take it upon myself to go out and throw rocks and try to stone a rapist to death. I would end up in jail myself if I did that. So we let the courts handle it. But according to God's law, that's what is supposed to happen. The problem is we've allowed our judicial system to get away from God's law. It's now a law of precedent, not God's law. Bill in Missouri, was your father in the Marine Rifle Company known as Bloody George at the Chosun Reservoir? I saw a movie on the Against the Odds, it was entitled. I never heard Pastor Arnold Murray, my father, say anything about Bloody George. He was reluctant to talk much at all about his military experience in combat. I do know that he was in the unit that fought at Pork Chop Hill, and he was a member of the Frozen Chosun, the Chosun meaning the Chosun Reservoir. It was like 42 degrees below zero, and they did not have proper clothing, and a lot of them lost fingers, toes, froze to death. It was you ask any Marine about the those who made the Chosun Reservoir campaign, and they'll tell you it doesn't get any worse than that. Carol in California, my name is Carol. I bless you and your staff for such a good program. The Lord does. I have watched you for 2 years now and have learned much. My question is, can you baptize in the name of the dead person? I really need to know if this is true or not. This comes from 1 Corinthians chapter 15, verse 29. And what Paul is teaching us there is that if Jesus died, a dead person, and why are you baptized in his name? That's what's being discussed there. It's saying if Jesus didn't resurrect, why would you want to be baptized in the name of Jesus Christ? That's what that's talking about. You cannot be baptized for someone who is dead. At that point, their salvation is up between them and the Lord only. Out of time, I want you to know that I love you a great deal. Why? Because you enjoy studying God's Word in depth. You know what? It makes your father's day when he looks down and sees you studying his letter that he wrote to you, the Bible. We are brought to you by your tithes and offerings. If we've helped you, help us keep coming to you and to reach out to other of your brothers and sisters who are lost in this world of darkness. Most important this, though, you stay in his Word every day. Every day in Father's Word is a good day, even with trouble. You know why? Jesus is the living Word.
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The Mark of the Beast on CD is our free introductory offer to you. 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You need to know what the Mark of the Beast is. As it's written in Revelation chapter 13, verse 8, many will be deceived. Christ said in Mark 13, 23, "Behold, I have foretold you all things." 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Don't be deceived by Satan.

0: Welcome to the Shepherd's Chapel Network Family Bible Study Hour with Pastor Dennis Murray. Wisdom is understanding God's Word. Pastor Murray's unique teaching approach brings God's Word alive with meaning as he takes you on a chapter-by-chapter, verse-by-verse study of God's letter to you, the Bible. And now, here is Pastor Dennis Murray.
1: Good day to you. God bless you. Welcome to Shepherd's Chapel. Welcome to this family Bible study hour. Ready to get back into our Father's Word here at the chapel? We're hitting the law. And this is some pretty deep plowing, I'll admit myself. But we're just going to take it chapter by chapter, verse by verse, and we'll work our way through it. And we're going to learn from the law. We're going to allow it, as Paul said in the book of Galatians, to bring us unto Jesus Christ, that schoolmaster that teaches us the right way, and the wrong way, for that matter. And we're in the process, as we left off. We're going to pick it up today. We invite you to get your Bible and join us if you care to. We're going to pick it up today, Leviticus chapter 8, verse 31. And at the beginning of chapter 8, we were introduced to the consecration of the priest. You could think of this as ordination, is a word that we might more readily use today. But preparing Aaron to lead the religious worship of the nation and his sons to assist him, and one of them, of course, eventually taking over the priesthood when Aaron passed away. But it's a very special time in Israel. It's almost 1 year to the day that God brought Israel out of bondage to Egypt. So the people are starting to feel their wings a little bit, freedom from being under Pharaoh and the Egyptians. And after all, it was God who chose Israel to be his people, his chosen people, over all the other peoples on earth. And that's being communicated to them, and God is also preparing not only Aaron and his sons for what's to come, but the people of Israel as well, teaching them clean from unclean as he prepares them to move into the promised land. Let's ask that word of wisdom in Yeshua's precious name. Father, we ask you to open eyes, open ears, but we continue with the consecration process that went on for some 7 days leading up to the final day, the eighth day, when Aaron and his sons were placed into office as Aaron the high priest, the others as priests. But they're being prepared flesh, soul, and spirit to take on the religious worship of the nation, to be responsible, probably better said, for guiding the people of Israel in how they worship the Lord. And there's no guessing about it. Moses didn't make all this up. Aaron didn't make all this up. God said, this is the way you will worship me. And that speaks for itself. Again, we ask that word of wisdom in Yeshua's precious name. Father, we ask you to open eyes, open ears. We go with Leviticus chapter 8, verse 31, and it reads, "And Moses said unto Aaron and to his sons, boil the flesh at the door of the tabernacle of the congregation." Of course, the flesh referring to the peace offering, one of the rams. "And there eat it with the bread that is in the basket of consecrations, as I commanded, saying, Aaron and his sons shall eat of it." Now, the "as I commanded," that's Moses speaking. And that can be translated as "I have been commanded." And it was God who commanded, not Moses. Verse 32. "And that which remaineth of the flesh and of the bread shall ye burn with fire." And in chapter 7, verse 17, the consecration is a type of peace offering. And it was not to be eaten but a certain period of time, and then whatever was left was to be burned. And keep in mind, too, that doesn't really apply here. Why? Because they do this exact same set of offerings. They do the exact same anointing 7 days in a row. So I think that's the reason that they didn't even eat this peace offering the second day. Why? Because they were going to have another one that day. Verse 33, "And you shall not go out of the door of the tabernacle of the congregation in 7 days, until the days of your consecration be at an end. For 7 days shall he consecrate you," shall the Lord consecrate you. And seven, of course, in biblical numerics is spiritual perfection or completeness. In that number, we also have the stamp of the covenant between God and man. And each day, I'm sure, served to intensify the anticipation not only of the priest, but of the people as well. 7 days, how long did it take the Lord to create the universe or earth? 7 days. And it shows the completeness of his works. And this is not to be taken that they were to stay in the tabernacle night and day for a period of 7 days, although that's the way it reads. But, you know, that would not be practical. Nature calls from time to time. What this means, I think, is that they weren't to have any normal activities. They were to separate themselves from the ways of the world so as not to be defiled by the ways of the world. At this time, the Levites in particular were on duty, and the priests for that matter as well, were on duty certain periods of time. And at the tabernacle, and I'm thinking more along the lines of Solomon's temple, after David set up the courses of the priests, you remember, and they would serve for 1 week, Sabbath to Sabbath, and then they would be off duty. They could go home to wherever that might be and work their land and be farmers or whatever else it was that they might do to help make a living and put food on the table for their family. But I think the 7 days is saying separate yourself from the world for 7 days. This is important. This is that important. 34. "And as he hath done this day, so the Lord hath commanded to do to make an atonement for you," and giving them the authority and the power to fulfill their duties as the mediators between man and God. Verse 35. "Therefore shall you abide at the door of the tabernacle of the congregation day and night 7 days, and keep the charge of the Lord that ye die not, for so I am commanded." That's how important God thought this was, that was on the conditions that if you don't follow my instructions, it can cause death. We're going to see that toward the end of our lecture today. This was important, and he was sharing this information with the priest. And the priest, of all people, should be able to follow God's commandments. We're going to see that's not the case when we get to chapter 10. "So Aaron and his sons did all things which the Lord commanded by the hand of Moses." And again, that won't last very much longer. Chapter 9. We come to the 8th day of the consecration process, when the priest will actually enter into office, Aaron as the high priest, his sons as the priest. Let's go with chapter 9, verse 1. "And it came to pass on the 8th day that Moses called Aaron and his sons and the elders of Israel." And 8 in biblical numerics is new beginnings. And the people of Israel are about to experience a new beginning. They're going to have men on earth that have been called by God to be intercessors for them, much as Jesus Christ is our intercessor at this point in time. The elders being called as representing the congregation, and the elders you could think of as military leaders heads of families, tribe princes, and etc., powerful people. Verse 2, "And he said unto Aaron, Take thee a young calf for a sin offering, and a ram for a burnt offering without blemish, and offer them before the Lord." And this offering would be for the sin of Aaron and his sons. Now, to consider that for 7 days in a row, they have offered a sin offering, a bullock. Here, notice that it's down to a young calf, which would not be, it's a lesser sacrifice, a less expensive offering, if you will. But for 7 days, these people have offered a sin offering. For 7 days, they have separated themselves from the ways of the world and have focused on serving in the temple, the tabernacle of Mosaic, the Mosaic tabernacle, if you will. How is it that they could still have sin hanging on them? Hebrews chapter 10, verses 1 through 4 answers that for us. The blood of animals cannot do away with sin. The blood of animals atones for sin. It covers the sin, if you will. And that's what's going on. Verse 3, "And unto the children of Israel thou shalt speak, saying, Take ye a kid of the goats for a sin offering, and a calf and a lamb for the first year without blemish for a burnt offering." From this point on, Aaron to give the instructions to the people, not Moses. Moses is kind of turning the reins of the priesthood portion of his leadership role over to Aaron at this point in time. The goat here is Sair in the Hebrew, and it's a he-goat, as we covered in chapter 4, verse 4. "Also a bullock and a ram for peace offerings to sacrifice before the Lord, and a meat offering mingled with oil, for today the Lord will appear unto you." Can you imagine the anticipation, the excitement among the congregation of Israel? Today the Lord is going to appear before you. He's going to manifest himself in a very special way that you're going to be able to know that he is here. It's going to be a spectacular ending to the offerings of the priest for themselves and the offerings of the people as God himself accepts their offering at the end of this chapter. Verse 5, "And they brought that which Moses commanded before the tabernacle of the congregation, and all the congregation drew near and stood before the Lord." And again, it would be impossible for all the congregation to draw near. The population of this nation, Israel, at this time of this writing is about 2.1 million people. So it's the elders, as their representatives of the people, as in verse 1, verse 6. "And Moses said, This is the thing which the Lord commanded that you should do, and the glory of the Lord shall appear unto you." Again, God making himself visible to the people. He normally did this in the form of a cloud. Verse 7, "And Moses said to Aaron," and then note, Moses did not take this honor upon himself, as Hebrews chapter 5, verse 4 and 5 states that man should not take this honor upon himself. It was Aaron that God called to be the high priest, "which the Lord commanded that ye should do, and the glory of the Lord," we got that. "And Moses said unto Aaron, Go into the altar and offer thy sin offering," always the sin offering first, "and thy burnt offering," the burnt offering, the purpose, a total surrender to the Lord, also an admittance or an entrance offering, "and make an atonement for thyself," and I'm going to add the word "then," "for the people." and offer the offering of the people and make an atonement for them as the Lord commanded, sacrifices for Aaron first and then for the people, the congregation, the entire nation of Israel. Verse 8, Aaron therefore went into the altar and slew the calf of the sin offering which was for himself, and as any other offerer would be responsible for slaying the sin offering. And the sin offering, again, always first. Verse 9, you could not offer a burnt offering or a minkah or a peace offering to the Lord unless you were in good standing. Got to get rid of the sin. Verse 9, and the sons of Aaron brought the blood unto him, and he dipped his finger in the blood and put it upon the horns of the altar. The horns always symbolic of power. And the altar we're talking about here, the altar of burnt offering. And poured out the blood at the bottom of the altar. This blood was to be poured out at the foundation of the altar of burnt offering and was to go down and out. In other words, away from the people, away from the camp. Verse 10. But the fat and the kidneys and the caul above the liver of the sin offering he burnt upon the altar as the Lord commanded Moses. We learned about that in chapter 4, 5, and part of 6. And the flesh and the hide he burnt with fire without the camp, to be burned in a clean place. Once it was dedicated to the Lord, it was clean, but this was not to be burnt on the altar, which would ascend to the Father. This was to be burned outside of the camp in a clean place. Verse 12, and he slew the burnt offering. This is olah in the Hebrew. It literally means to ascend as a savor offering. The smoke would go up to God. And Aaron's sons presented unto him the blood which he sprinkled round about upon the altar. And the burnt offering, again, symbolic of a complete surrender to the Lord, to the will of the Lord. Verse 13. And they presented the burnt offering unto him with the pieces thereof and the head, and he burnt them upon the altar. The offering is all, they laid it all in order on the altar, which serving as a type for Jesus Christ, certainly everything in his life was laid in order, had a purpose. Verse 14, and he did wash the inward and the legs and burnt them upon the burnt offering of the altar, and thus it's also known as the whole offering, because basically the whole animal was offered. Verse 15, and he brought the people's offering and took the goat, which was the sin offering for the people, and slew it and offered it for a sin as the first. And this was he accordingly burned it outside of the camp, for which Moses expressed real anger at Eleazar and Ithamar, the sons of Aaron, as we get to the chapter 10. More on that when we get there, and the reason that Moses was angry with them. Verse 16, and he brought the burnt offering and offered it according to the manner, in chapter 1. Verses 3 through 10, and the ordinance of the olah, which ascends to our Heavenly Father. Verse 17, and he brought the meat offering, the minkah in the Hebrew, the meal offering, and burned it, and took a handful thereof as a memorial, and burnt it upon the altar beside the burnt sacrifice of the morning. And the daily sacrifice would have already been placed on the altar, and that's the reason he's instructed to place it on top of that. Now, the meal offering, remind you, that was offered on the altar was not to have leaven intermingled in it or honey, both with fermenting capacities, which means it can make something corrupt once it comes in contact with it. Verse 18, he slew also the bullock and the ram for a sacrifice of peace offering, shelem in the Hebrew, a voluntary sacrifice of thanksgiving for mercy received and a prayer for the continuance thereof, which was for the people. And Aaron's sons presented unto him the blood which he sprinkled.

0: Note, the people offer food, physical food, to the Lord, which is kind of, anyone with any sense knows that you should thank the Father for the food that you receive, because without Him, you wouldn't have anything to eat. But that God rewards the generosity of the people by giving them spiritual food. I'm speaking of the manna from His Word. But a very special time and a very special communion with our Heavenly Father in partaking of the sacrificial meal known as the peace offering, in this case called the consecration for the, in the case of, excuse me, in the case of the priest, 19, and the fat of the bullock and of the ram, the rump, this is the fat tail of the ram that we talked about in earlier chapters, and that which covereth the inwards and the kidneys and the caul above the liver. Verse 20, and they put the fat upon the breast, and he burnt the fat upon the altar. And this was to be waved. The breast not burned, the right shoulder and the breast were the priest for their services in and around the tabernacle. God lifted off the wave breast and the heave shoulder, and that both very choice cuts of meat, and they were the priests to have for their sustenance. Verse 21, and the breast and the right shoulder Aaron waved for a wave offering before the Lord as Moses commanded. Actually, God commanded through Moses in chapter 7, verses 30 through 34. 22, and Aaron lifted up his hand toward the people and blessed them and came down from offering of the sin offering and the burnt offering and peace offerings. A couple things on this verse. He came down. I believe that the altar of burnt offering was very large. And in the early years, I believe that they mounded up earth to where the priest had to go ascend up to the altar. Just as in the time of Moses, there were steps that went up that the priest ascended to the altar of burnt offering. And that's the reason it says he came down. Now what's this? He blessed the people. Well, hold your place and turn with me to Numbers chapter 6. One book over, just hold your place. Numbers chapter 6, we're going to pick it up with verse 23. Let's make it 22. And this is known as the priestly blessing or the Aaronic blessing, as you choose. Verse 22, and the Lord spake unto Moses, saying, verse 23, speak unto Aaron and unto his sons, saying, on this wise ye shall bless the children of Israel, saying unto them, the Lord bless thee and keep thee, and keep thee from the evil ways of the world, bless you with things that you can be grateful for, food to eat for one. 25, the Lord make his face shine upon thee and be gracious unto thee. God is a consuming fire, but he's also that Shekinah glory, the special warm feeling that you know is the presence of the Holy Spirit as it warms your heart and touches your heart. Verse 26, the Lord lift up his countenance upon thee and give thee peace. A kind of peace that comes from the peace of mind of knowing what tomorrow holds. That knowledge only available to those who are willing to study God's word in depth. 27, and they shall put my name, the Lord speaking, upon the children of Israel, and I will bless them. Don't forget, there are conditions to receiving his blessings. You have to meet those conditions before you can claim the promises of the blessings. 23, back in Leviticus chapter 9, verse 23. And Moses and Aaron went into the tabernacle of the congregation and came out and blessed the people. And the glory of the Lord appeared unto all the people, as promised in verse 4. And why did Moses and Aaron enter into the tabernacle? No doubt to pray for God's blessings, to give them the wisdom and understanding that they would need to lead the people of Israel into the promised land. Verse 24, and there came a fire out from before the Lord and consumed upon the altar the burnt offering and the fat, which when all the people saw, they shouted and fell on their faces. And I don't believe the people shouted for fear. I think the people shouted for joy. Their heavenly Father had made himself visible and known to them. And this would have been a spectacular flash of light that consumed these offerings off the altar. Some people, scholars, try to make it that this was the altar that continued, the fire that continued to burn on the altar. Well, that doesn't hold water, because why? They'd already been making sacrifices on the altar of burnt offering before this happened. Remember the 7 days that they were offering sin offerings and the fat of peace offerings on the altar of the burnt offering? And of course, the fire came down from heaven when David established his burnt offering near Jerusalem. And then, of course, at the time of Solomon, the fire came down from heaven and consumed the altar. I think the fire was already burning on this altar, but a spectacular phenomenon of light. God is a consuming fire, Hebrews chapter 12, verse 29. And I think that's what happened here. But now God has given the law concerning the offerings. He's consecrated priests to serve as mediators between the people and himself. How long will all this last? And the priest following instructions, not very long. Chapter 10, verse 1. And Nadab and Abihu, the sons of Aaron, took either of them his censer. Now you could think of a censer as a pan, if you will, that was to carry live coals, burning coals, and put fire therein, and put incense thereon, and offered strange fire before the Lord, which he commanded them not. And the Lord commanded them to do certain things. He didn't command them, in fact, as he commanded them in Exodus chapter 30, verse 9, not to offer strange incense before the Lord. And people have difficulty understanding why the Lord struck Nadab and Abihu dead. He did so because the priests of all people at this point should have known how to please God and what would make him angry. What we have here is they probably were caught up in the moment. Maybe a little bit of ego starting to creep in. I mean, here they'd gone through this consecration process for 7 days. The Lord himself appeared and the spectacular light consumed the offerings off of the altar. And I think that they maybe were celebrating a little bit too much. And what we see is they were creating their own religion, their own will of worship of the Lord, rather than worshiping the Lord the way that he said to worship him. Very important to follow God's instructions. We also learn here the meaning of 1 Peter chapter 4, verse 17, that judgment begins at the house of God, meaning the men and women who claim to be men and women of the cloth. There are certain responsibilities that come along with the privileges. Nadab and Abihu messed up. Verse 2. And there went out a fire from the Lord and devoured them, and they died before the Lord, right, in the court at the entrance to the tabernacle. Now, imagine how Aaron felt when he saw his two older sons struck dead by the Lord. But he knows that they did something wrong, and he's going to have to be very careful to bide his tongue so that he doesn't rouse the anger of the Lord and cause the same judgment to come upon himself that came upon Nadab and Abihu. Verse 3, then Moses said unto Aaron, this is it that the Lord spake, saying, I will be sanctified in them that come nigh me, and before all the people I will, notice the double I will, be glorified. And Aaron held his peace. Judgment begins at the house of God. Nadab and Abihu, just consecrated as priest, struck dead. Why? They didn't follow God's instructions. They went against God's instructions. You see, this strange fire, the fire for the censers was to come from the altar of burnt offering. It was sacred fire. And probably what happened was the boys got busy, caught up in the moment, and realized their censers were going out, and they probably grabbed some fire from a common fire that people would use to cook food that was started with camel chips or buffalo chips, and was totally unclean is the point. And the whole purpose, God was teaching the people of Israel clean from unclean. Now, Nadab and Abihu messed up. Bullinger makes a note, and then we'll stop for today on this double I will in verse 3. In John chapter 3, verses 7 through 14, Bullinger compares the words I will to must. In other words, I must be sanctified in them. I must be glorified. Bullinger makes a note that all worship which has not Christ, Jesus Christ, for its object, the glory of the Lord for its end, and the Holy Spirit for its power, will be rejected and judged. Nadab and Abihu's worship was rejected and judged. Well, what will the outcome of this be? Well, come back in our next lecture and we'll see. We got a short message. We'll ask you to listen a moment, won't you please?
1: Genesis 1:46, the first six chapters in God's Word. The world that was. Did you realize there was a world age before this one? Same old world, different age. The creation itself. When were the races created? You see, all the races were created separately, and you'll find that documented in these particular CDs. How and what was the sin in the garden? It will be discussed in this series also. This is a must for the serious Bible scholar, for if you do not understand how it was in the beginning, you certainly will never understand the end. I think you will find this series very rewarding, and certainly will answer questions that no doubt you have always wondered about. Genesis 1:46. Hey, I know you're going to enjoy this series.
0: Welcome back to this Family Bible Study Hour. We're glad you could join back with us. Let's have the 800 number, please. 800-643-4645. That number good throughout Puerto Rico, the U.S., and Canada. If you have a biblical question that you'd like to pose to possibly be answered on the air, feel free to call that number and leave your question. Please don't ask questions about a specific individual, denomination, or organization by name. We try to teach God's Word in a positive format. Throwing out negative about others, especially our brothers and sisters in Christ, serves no purpose. We won't do it. We'll let God's Word do the teaching, the correcting, and the healing, fully capable of all three. If you're studying via the internet somewhere around the world that's unable to use that 800 number, your announcer at the end of the hour will give you our mailing address. Quite all right to mail your questions in, being the point. Got a prayer request? We can do away with the telephone number. You don't need a telephone. You don't need paper and pencil and a mailing address. Talk to your Heavenly Father. I encourage you to do that. You know, it gives Him pleasure when His children talk to Him. And you are His child. And Revelation chapter 4, verse 11, God created all things for His pleasure. So be sure you pleasure your Father by talking to Him. Make time each day, at least once a day, to talk with your Heavenly Father. When you've got major decisions in your life, ask God for a fleece. You know, throw out a fleece to Him and ask for His guidance. You can't get any better counsel than Him. Why? He knows what the future holds. He knows what's best for you and your family. We do have these prayer requests, Father. We come united as one in the name of Your Son, Jesus Christ. We ask You to look upon these, Father. You know their needs, addictions to drugs, illnesses in families, Father. We lift them up in prayer, and if it's Your will, we ask a special blessing on each of these. We also ask You to watch over our military troops who are in harm's way around the world, Father. We ask You to, in the name of Jesus Christ, we ask You to watch over, guide, touch, heal in Jesus' precious name. And we thank You, Father. All right, let's get to some questions. First up, we had Marlon in Minnesota, and I didn't want to cut the answer short as we ran out of time yesterday. And Marlon, as promised, you're first up today. When the four angels are released by the Euphrates River, what will these evil angels do? When will this happen? And Marlon's talking about Revelation chapter 9, verse 14. The sixth angel sounded, which had the trumpet. And of course, that's the sixth trump. What does that mean? Those of you who have studied with the chapel any length of time know that that means the Antichrist is here. The four angels are part of Satan's support group. They are supporting him. They will be deceiving many with lies. And of course, those killed in Revelation 9:18 are not killed. It's not talking about a physical death. It's talking about a spiritual death. And those who worship the Antichrist, with the help of his four angels by the Euphrates River, are going to be spiritually deader than a hammer. Maryland and California. When you spread forth you quote Isaiah 1:15-16, when you spread forth your hands, I will hide mine eyes from you. Yea, when you make many prayers, I will not hear. Your hands are full of blood. Verse 16 of Isaiah 1, wash you, make you clean, put away the evil of your doings from before mine eyes, cease to do evil. Please explain this chapter and verse. Well, in verse 10, it states, hear the word of the Lord, ye rulers of Sodom and people of Gomorrah. And then he goes on to say, in other words, what he's saying is, when you spread forth your hands, he's saying, when you pray to me, I'm not going to hear you. Why? Because he was disgusted with what was going on in Sodom and Gomorrah. Sodom and Gomorrah, for those of you who don't know, read Genesis chapter 19 if you want to know what God thinks about perversion and homosexuality. He destroyed Sodom and Gomorrah. And what he's saying there is, straighten up in verse 16, wash you, make you clean, put away the evil that you're doing from before mine eyes, cease to do evil. Straighten up and fly right is what God is encouraging. And of course, who is that written to? It's written to Israel. And then you follow in 2 Kings 3:17-20, for thus saith the Lord, ye shall not see wind, neither shall you see rain, yet that valley shall be filled with water that you may drink, both ye and your cattle and your beast. And this is it, but a and this is but a light thing in the sight of the Lord. He will deliver the Moabites also into your hand. And you shall smite every fenced city and every choice city. And it came to pass in the morning when the meat offering was offered, that behold, there came water by the way of Edom, and the country was filled with water. And what was going on here, this was, of course, the words of the Lord spoken by the prophet Elisha. And what had happened was Jehoshaphat, the king of Judah, pretty good king, or pretty righteous man, but he joined with Jehoram, the son of Ahab and Jezebel, that tells you enough, king of Israel, joined hands with Jehoshaphat and the king of Edom, and they all went to fight against the king of Moab. And they got out in the middle of the wilderness and had no water, and they were about to die. The soldiers, of course, at this time, when you brought an army, you had to bring something to feed them with, cattle, sheep, etc. And they about lost the whole thing. And at the beckoning of Jehoshaphat, they went to seek word from the prophet Elisha as to how can we get out of this mess. And of course, when Elisha saw Jehoram, he said, "What are you doing here, thou son of Ahab and Jezebel? What have I got to do with you?" Elisha didn't think much of Jehoram. Warren, Oklahoma. Where's the question here? My question, the settlers in Germany fitting in with the Ten Tribes movement to Europe. The skepticism comes because Italy, which is part of Europe, is not a part of that movement. And if Germans are part of it, would say they are descendants of Reuben. Well, I think Germans are definitely descendants of the 10 tribes that went north over the Caucasus Mountains. I don't know what you're talking about, the Italians there, but yeah, I'll agree with you. The Germans are descendants of the 10 tribes. Pat from Michigan, love hearing the way you teach and explain the Word of God with understanding, and thank you. We're glad you enjoyed the program and the teaching. When you are delivered up by a family member before your time, will you be in tribulation of Satan for 10 days? Yes, in Revelation chapter 2, verse 10 or 11, it states that you'll be in prison for 10 days. In other words, when you're delivered up before the Antichrist. And you follow with the second, when you're before Satan, are you supposed to stand mute and say nothing at all till the Holy Spirit speaks through you? Well, I'd say give them name, rank, and serial number. And anything else, you let it be the Holy Spirit that speaks through you. That's the destiny of God's election, is the Holy Spirit speaking through you. You have to be careful not to premeditate what you will say. If you speak on your own, out of your own heart, out of your own mind, you could be committing the unpardonable sin, as it states in, Luke chapter 12, verses 13, 14, and 15. Sherry from Kentucky. I've heard you all say that in the first earth age that there were towns, cities, with houses. How could this be if we were in spiritual bodies? Did the spiritual bodies build literal towns? I don't understand. Were the cities and towns in different dimension? Thanks for all you guys do, and we're glad you enjoyed the program. That's a good way to look at it. It was a city, but it was in a different dimension. That's a good way to look at it, I think. Jeremiah chapter 4, verse 26, documents that the cities were destroyed at the time of Satan's rebellion. That's called the katabol in the Greek language, which is translated into the English in the King James Version Bible in the New Testament as the foundations of the world. In other words, it was the beginning of the second earth and heaven age. That's when God shook the earth. Next time, God's going to shake heaven and earth, as it's written in Hebrews chapter 12, verse 26. Paul in Washington, how many times can you anoint per day? And will you talk about anointing in general? It's good to do occasionally, Paul. Thanks for reminding us. You can anoint as often as you feel the need. And of course, when people often say, well, you're Christians, what are you talking about anointing? Well, that's you show your ignorance, because Christ in the Greek language is Christos, means the anointed one. James chapter 5 verse 14, we learn that if any of you are ill or sick, go before the elders and let allow them to anoint you and pray for healing. If you are totally unfamiliar with the oil, you can go to any grocery store and buy 100% virgin olive oil. I would then suggest that you obtain a small flask or vial, and you can get one of those from your pharmacist, probably would sell you a small empty flask. Then you can set apart part of the oil in the small container, and then in prayer you ask God to bless that oil and tell him that you'll use it in obedience to him and obedience to him only. And then the rest of the oil you can use for, it's got many good purposes. Olive oil is good for cooking. It's good for the skin. It has some medicinal purposes. But then when you anoint with the oil, you simply take a small amount on your index finger, and let's say your home is sick. You can anoint the doorpost of your home, much like the Israelites anointed their doorposts so that the death angel passed over when they were in Egypt, and you order all negative and evil out in the name of Jesus Christ. If you are someone is sick, you touch a small amount of the oil on their forehead, and in prayer you ask for God to heal this person in the name of Jesus Christ. Don't ever forget, in the name of Jesus Christ. That's where the power is. And the Holy Spirit. Sharon from Alabama, I have a question about the next dimension. You teach that we will recognize our loved ones, and I believe this. Exodus chapter 24, verse 25, which is in the millennium, there is no more flesh, states that one of God's priests, the Zadok, can leave the millennial temple and go to one of their immediate family members to help them. They would have to recognize them to be able to go to them. I am curious, though, if we will recognize someone like your father as well. I feel that his teachings of the Lord's Word meant so much to me on my path of faith. I hope someday I will get to meet him. I am currently 67 years old, so I don't know if I'll be here for Jesus' return, but understanding that God cared so much for me that he sent his Savior boggles my mind. What a wonderful, merciful Creator he is. Bless you and your staff as well. And thank you and bless you as well, Sharon. And Pastor Murray was, Arnold Murray was a very, very good Bible teacher. He's missed by a great number of us. I'll include myself in that. But we know where he's at, and you know he's doing double duty now. He's serving the Lord up there, and you know, with his teachings that are on recordings, he continues to do the Lord's work here on earth as well. You know, there's an army being built up there, and I know one of the sergeants is going to be leading the pack when they return. Revelation chapter 19. He's going to be right there following Jesus, supporting him. Sue from New York, can you please comment on 1 Kings 19, 11, and 12? Why would Elijah be so fearful of Jezebel after witnessing the many miracles of God? I think you got the wrong chapter and verse, but regardless, that's a type for Elijah was a type, I think, an example for God's election today. And you know, and the reason he was fearful, Elijah was in the flesh. He wasn't supernatural. And Jezebel was killing prophets of the Lord. So Elijah, you know, had reason to fear Jezebel. Had she been able to do it, she would have killed him or had him killed. Elijah wasn't supernatural. He was in the flesh, and Jezebel, like I said, had put hundreds. But the type for God's elect is that you don't need to fear. There is no reason to fear Jezebel or the Antichrist. And I think that's a type for us. Susan in Georgia, if you owe someone money and they die, can you ask them in heaven to forgive you? Because I owed someone money and it bothers me that I did not pay them back. Well, that's good, Susan. You've got a conscience. You're feeling guilt. But you don't need to pray to the person that you owed money to forgive you. You pray to God and ask for his forgiveness. That's what's important. And, you know, it's kind of a mute point to the person who passed away. If you had paid them back, they sure wouldn't have been able to take that with them where they went. So kind of a mute point. So anyway, ask for God's forgiveness if you're feeling of guilt. And when God forgives you, don't forget to forgive yourself. People often forget to forgive themselves, and they like to continue to beat themselves up. Teresa in Michigan. Question, where is it in the Bible of Jesus' description? I looked in my concordance for the word ruddy or ruddish and still could not prove to my brother that he is not dark complected. Well, if someone asked me to prove that Jesus was ruddy complected, first I would take them to Luke chapter 3, which is Mary, the mother of Jesus' genealogy, all the way back to Adam. Then you take the word Adam in your Strong's Concordance, and you'll find that that means ruddy complected. What is ruddy complected? It means the ability to show blood in the face. That is the second man, Adam, who was created, the first man, Adam, created in Genesis chapter 2. The second man, Adam, was Jesus Christ. That's stated in the New Testament. My name is Erica. I am 9 years old, and I am from Colorado. I have a question. Why do people have to be so mean when God makes them good? I watch you on TV with my great-grandma. Well, we're glad you enjoy watching the program with your great-grandma. You know, people, Erica, allow themselves to be influenced by Satan and Satan's spirit and other evil spirits. And when people are influenced by evil powers, they do evil things. And God created most of his children, Erica, with free will. And he didn't want just a bunch of robots running around going, I love you, God, I love you, God, I love you, God. He gave them a choice. You can follow Satan or you can follow him. And I know you and your great-grandma have chosen to follow your heavenly Father, and you don't let Satan influence you. You order Satan out and away from you in the name of Jesus Christ. Ricky in North Carolina, will you speak of the sides of the gulf, referring to one side or the other, right or left? In the book of Daniel, chapter 12, verse 5, speaks of one side of the river and the other side of the river. As to the banks of each side with a man clothed in linen which was upon the waters of the river. Is this to be compared to the river being the gulf and the banks being left and right? If not, where in the Bible can I find mentioning of the gulf? That's not talking about the gulf in Daniel chapter 12. What you're looking for Daniel 12:6 isn't speaking of the gulf. The gulf you have heard us mention is in Luke chapter 16, verses 26 and the following verses. If you have an Apocrypha, 2 Esdras chapter 7, verse 77, even gives a clearer description of what it's like on the bad side of the gulf. The gulf, though, basically, you can't cross it. It's permanent at this point in time. And Luke chapter 16. I'm out of time. I want you all to know that I love you a great deal because you enjoy studying our Father's Word in depth. It makes his day when he looks down and he sees you studying the letter that he wrote to you, the Bible. Make a little time each day to spend in the Word. We are brought to you by your tithes and offerings. If we've helped you, help us keep coming to you and to reach out to others of our brothers and sisters who are lost in this world of darkness. Most important this, though, you stay in his word every day. Beloved, every day in his word is a good day, even with trouble. Do you know why? It's because Jesus is the living word.
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The Mark of the Beast on CD is our free introductory offer to you. What is the Mark of the Beast? 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It is getting late in the game. You need to know what the Mark of the Beast is. As it's written in Revelation chapter 13, verse 8, many will be deceived. There is no need for you to be deceived. Christ said in Mark 13, 23, "Behold, I have foretold you all things." 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

0: Welcome to the Shepherd's Chapel Network Family Bible Study Hour with Pastor Arnold Murray. Wisdom is understanding God's Word. Pastor Murray's unique teaching approach brings God's Word alive with meaning as he takes you on a chapter-by-chapter, verse-by-verse study of God's letter to you, the Bible. And now here is Pastor Arnold Murray.
1: Good day to you. God bless you. Say welcome to the Shepherd's Chapel. Welcome to this Family Bible Study Hour back in our Father's Word, Book of Deuteronomy. What a fascinating book that Moses, this is the fifth book in the Pentateuch, okay? And it will be the last of Moses' books. In the last chapter of this great book, Moses will leave us, and I feel that probably most of the book was written 30 days before his passing. So it's kind of a recount. A lot of people call it the second law. There's no such thing as a second law. It's a repeat of the law in, I'm going to say, layman's terms. And in the Hebrew, Ela had Abarun is the real name, which means these words. These words are precious. These words were practiced, were given, were taught at festivals, Passover, and read to the people. They didn't have Bibles like we do today. And they were passed on in that manner whereby the people could hear the word. And our Father, through the mouth of Moses, or the mind of Moses, brings us a wonderful teaching. We're going to pick it up in chapter 4, verse 3 here, and we're up at the very near Nebo. As a matter of fact, Moses was at Nebo, told by God to go up to Pisgah, which is the highest peak on Nebo, and look over in the Promised Land, because that's as close as he was going to get to it. Okay, so we pick it up then with verse 3, chapter 4, the word of wisdom from our Father, and it reads, "Your eyes have seen what the Lord did because of Baal-peor. For all the men that followed Baal-peor, the Lord thy God hath destroyed them from among you." Do you remember what happened at Baal-peor? You're not going to have it, but it's probably a good thing that I remind you if you don't know. Verse 1, we'll skip to 6. "And Israel abode in Chittim, and the people began to commit whoredoms with the daughters of Moab." Verse 6, "And behold, one of the children of Israel came and brought unto his brethren a Midianitish woman in the sight of Moses," right in front of him. "And in the sight of all the congregation of the children of Israel who were weeping before the door of the tabernacle of the congregation. And when Pinehas, the son of Eleazar," that's the priest, "the son of Aaron, the priest, saw it, he rose up from among the congregation, took a javelin in his hand, and he went after the men of Israel into the tent, and he thrust both of them through, the man of Israel and the woman through her belly. So the plague was stayed from the children of Israel. And those that died in the plague were 24,000. Anytime you go against God's teaching, a plague will come. And it will kill and destroy many. Well, that was just an accident. It's just a bad plague. Okay? If that's the way you want to look at it, that's fine. But you practice anything that is perverted away from God's plan and get ready for a plague. That's what happened at Baal-peor. Verse 4, "And ye that did cleave unto the Lord your God are alive, every one of you this day." So always remember, what did he say? You're going to park here, the people of Gad and the people of Reuben, you're going to have this land, but we're still sticking together as a family, you warriors, until we get it all in our name. Families should always do things together. That way you have the strength, and you have the loyalty and discipline that God requires to be alive. To be alive is not, as some people think, to be alive. It's eternal life. to have eternal life guaranteed. And you'll remember the condition for possession of the promise is that you follow God's commandments. Verse 5 to continue. Behold, I have taught you statutes and judgments, even as the Lord my God commanded me, that ye should do so in the land whither ye go to possess it. Whatever land you go to, you keep my commandments. You do it my way. Verse 6, keep therefore and do them. Don't just be a hearer, be a doer. For this is your wisdom and your understanding in the sight of the nations, which shall hear all these statutes and say, surely this great nation is a wise and understanding people. You are a great nation as long as you listen to God and as long as you follow God and as long as you keep God in the nation. You let a bunch of shrink-headed people come in and start trying to drive God's name out of your nation and get ready for children to murder each other in schools. Well, why would they murder in school? Well, they are disallowed to even mention God's name there or to pray. And working on even doing away with the Pledge of Allegiance. Some schools, they don't. So this is bordering on danger. When a nation that is blessed of God, there's a reason we're the superpower. The United States of America is the superpower of superpowers in these end times, because we're a freedom-loving people. And that freedom didn't come for free. Many of us have shed blood for it in enemies that would like to destroy it. They've never been able to cut the mustard, all right? And they're not going to. I've read the back of the book, okay? But that's why that the people of this nation that call out to Almighty God brings the blessings and keeps the nation great. Many might say, well, how do you know America is mentioned in the Bible? Well, if it's the superpower of superpowers in the generation of the fig tree, who would he be talking about when the tribes dispersed as he told them he would? And went over the Caucasus Mountains, settled Europe and later Canada, America, the Americas. Verse 7, to continue. For what nation is there so great? Who hath God so nigh unto them as the Lord our God is in all things that we call upon him for? This nation, you know, you might say, well, how do we know that? Well, reach in your hand and get a coin, pull it out. What does it say? In God we trust. Not everybody adheres to that. But yet we still, as a nation, the majority do. Verse 8, and what nation is there so great that hath statutes and judgments so righteous as all this law, which I set before you this day? Our Constitution, set forth and brought forth when this nation was founded, whereby we would have freedom of speech and freedom of religion. You know, well, it came from, where did our Constitution come from? Common law from Europe, actually, but what is common law? This word, the word of God. Do you understand the prime purpose and destiny and duty of a queen or king is a protector of the faith, this book, this faith? That's why people are blessed. And many today are drifting away from truth, whereby they're deceived into accepting traditions of men that would make void that great blessing. Verse 9, only take heed to thyself and keep thy soul diligently, lest thou forget the things which thine eyes have seen, and lest they depart from thy heart, your mind, all the days of thy life, but teach them thy sons, and thy sons' sons. You keep teaching this word, this law, over and over throughout all generations. Well, now, wait a minute, brother. My pastor said the law was done away with. Oh, what is the Ten Commandments? What, thou shalt not steal. Your pastor tells you it's legal to go out and steal? You would listen to a man that would say that? If you would listen to a man that would say the law is done away with, that's what you're listening to, a nutcase. Okay. This law is forever. It's a crime to steal. You know, it shows the ignorance. Well, why would a pastor say the law was done away with? Because he doesn't know the difference between law and ordinances. Many of the ordinances were nailed to the cross because Christ became them, such as all blood sacrifices. He shed the blood for one and all times. It was all nailed to the cross with him. That was not done away with, but completed in him. So be sure that you don't listen to ignorance that makes void the word of God, or you're in for a heap of hurt. That's one of the conditions of enjoying the blessings of Almighty God and having eternal life. Verse 10, specially the day that thou stoodest before the Lord thy God in Horeb, when the Lord said unto me, gather me the people together, and I will make them hear my words, and that they may learn to fear me all the days that they shall live upon the earth, and that they may teach their children. Do you remember what happened that day? Well, let's let Moses tell us. Verse 11, and you came near, and you stood under the mountain Sinai, okay, where the law was given. And the mountain burned with fire under the midst of heaven, with darkness, clouds, and thick darkness. Verse 12, and the Lord spake unto you out of the midst of the fire. Ye heard the voice of the words, but saw no similitude, only you heard the voice. You didn't see any form or shape. And you know what happened? That voice frightened them to death. The children of Israel, you go up there. Don't have him speak to us anymore. I mean, it shook them up big time. Well, why would God not show them a similitude? Because they'd make a god and start worshiping it. Verse 13, and he declared unto you his covenant. He made that contract, which he commanded you to perform, even 10 commandments. And he wrote them upon two tables of stone. With the finger of God, he wrote those 10 commandments. Don't you ever let anyone take them away from you. It is the commandments that are demanded by Almighty God that you follow as best you can. They keep you out of trouble. The first five are spiritual, the last five are civil, showing you how to handle your life spiritually as well as civilly. Verse 14, and the Lord commanded me at that time to teach you statutes and judgments, that you might do them in the land whither you go over to possess it. Whatever land you are scattered to, that you would take that law with you to have the blessings of God. Verse 15, take ye therefore good heed unto yourselves, for ye saw no manner of similitude on the day that the Lord spake unto you in Horeb out of the midst of the fire. You didn't see anything there, again, to whittle out and make a god. Verse 16, lest ye corrupt yourselves and make you a graven image, the similitude of any figure, the likeness of male or female. You're not supposed to do that. What does it mean? Well, make something that you worship instead of Almighty God himself. You know, God created you for his pleasure. Documentation, scripture, Revelation chapter 4, the last verse of the chapter. He expects you to give him pleasure. If you don't, guess what? You're not in good standing with God, and you're not going to receive any blessings. But, well, what is it then to worship? Well, God made wood, stone, and then people will take that stone and whittle them out, an Ashtaroth, or some other form or similitude, and worship it and call it God. Why? Because they got to see something. You don't see God, for God is in a different dimension. As long as you live, you cannot see him. When you die and go into your spiritual body, you will see him face to face. Verse 17. The likeness of any beast that is on the earth, the likeness of any winged fowl that flieth in the air. Verse 18, the likeness of anything that creepeth on the ground, the likeness of any fish that is in the waters beneath the earth. Verse 19, and lest thou lift up thine eyes unto heaven,

And when thou seest the sun and the moon and the stars, even all the host of heaven, every star up there, shouldest be driven to worship them and serve them, which the Lord thy God hath divided unto all nations under the whole heaven. In other words, the Lord appointed them to us for signs and seasons. That's why he gave them to us. Don't worship them. Don't worship the sun. Don't worship some star. Appreciate the creation of Almighty God. He made it for us and himself. But don't worship it. He gave us the sun and the moon for the light for both night and day. And many might say, well, how do we know that has any effect on us? Well, have you ever been near the ocean? Do you know how when the moon comes over and high tide comes in, how high does the very waters of the ocean rise? 4 or 5 more feet. Okay. Rises, think of the power of Almighty God. And then why is it in agriculture we know that when the moon is right, you plant root crops? Why? Because even the surface water, even in a dry year, comes up closer to the surface when the moon is right. And it'll germinate those little seed and you'll have a better crop. That's why God gave us the seasons, the signs, and the knowledge to understand his creation of this world as best we can. Don't worship it. Use it to and give him the honor and glory, and you'll do just fine. Verse 20, but the Lord hath taken you and brought you forth out of the iron furnace, even out of Egypt, to be unto him a people of inheritance, as ye are this day. You're free. You're out here. He parted the Red Sea. He destroyed Pharaoh's army. He fed you in the wilderness that 40 years, now 38 at this writing. And he took care of you. He coddled you. You want to love him for it. Okay. Verse 21, furthermore, the Lord was angry with me for your sakes and sware that I should not go over Jordan and that I should not go in into that good land which the Lord thy God giveth thee for an inheritance. In other words, because of their murmuring and Moses being the head leader, that responsibility, when they were murmuring for water, he struck that rock twice. He was only supposed to speak to it once. He struck it twice. And that's like re-crucifying Christ all over again, for Christ is that rock that gives forth the living water. Okay. And again, as I feel I'm repeating myself, but I feel it's necessary. This is why you don't realize what kind of sin you commit when you tell someone they need to be saved again. Because there's only one salvation, for there's only one Savior. Christ will save you one time. If you drift away, don't ask him to save you again. You're already saved. You got to repent. And that brings you back under that same salvation. But for you to say Christ failed and you didn't, it's an insult to Almighty God. And it is a dire sin. So idle words sometimes can, God winks at ignorance perhaps, but it's still an insult to say that Christ failed in salvation and you need to be saved again. Okay? Just repent and your sins are washed away. They've already been paid for. And it wasn't free. He paid an awesome price that he is our salvation. So, old Moses is right. He's not going to enter the promise. After leading them all the way across the desert, after putting up with them for that 40 years, because he got a little impatient, but the main thing is he struck the rock twice that he's supposed to love and understand. It was to provide life to the people. And he had to pay that price.

0: desert. At 80, he came back and he freed the people through God's help. And 40 years after that, that's three times probation at 120, he will die. Okay. Verse 23. Take heed unto yourselves, lest you forget the covenant of the Lord your God, which he made with you and made you, and you forget and make you a graven image or the likeness of anything which the Lord thy God hath forbidden thee. Don't do it. What does that mean exactly? Well, you can worship a car, okay? Anytime you let some object come between you and God, in other words, you're too busy polishing your little vehicle wheels or too proud of it to take a little time to give God a little praise, a little study of the word whereby you're a better servant, whereby you're more blessed, it becomes an idol to you. An idol means you worship something other than God. Verse 24, for the Lord thy God is a consuming fire, even a jealous God. And that he is. You know, and you want to remember that. That's why Moses is not going over that river. But yet in your generation, there's another great shaking coming, and God is a consuming fire. Do you have to worry about it? No. To you, his consuming fire is the Holy Spirit that warms your heart, that protects you. You know, where it's written at is in the great book of Hebrews, the 12th chapter. And this is where it's God says, hey, if I don't correct you, you know I don't love you. Okay. Or if I love my children, I thump their gourd every once in a while. I get their attention. And he says here in I'm going to take it at 26, where it talks about, verse 25, see that you refuse not him that speaketh. That was Christ, okay? For if they escape not who refused him that spake on earth, much more shall not we escape if we turn away from him that speaketh from heaven. He's sitting at the right hand of God, okay? Whose voice then shook the earth, but now he hath promised, saying, yet, listen to me, this is gonna happen, yet once more I shake not the earth only, but also heaven. Now, we're shaking Satan right out of heaven, right back down onto earth, and then we're gonna shake earth. That's the end, friend. And this word, yet once more signifieth the removing of those things that are shaken, as of things that are made, that those things which cannot be shaken may remain. I don't know, are you on that rock that Moses struck twice? If you're standing on that rock, you can't be shaken. If you're not on that rock, you're gonna get shook real bad. There's a false one coming that's gonna just let a lot of people right off into the ditch. If you think that event I read of just prior that happened in Numbers 25, where they were messing around, 24,000 died. You're not gonna see anything compared to those that are gonna be deceived when this next shaking comes, okay? Verse 28, wherefore, we receiving a kingdom which cannot be moved, let us have grace whereby we may serve God acceptably with reverence and godly fear. 29, for God is a consuming fire. And the fire, again, with the Holy Spirit warms our hearts, but evil cannot stand in front of it. That shaking is coming. And it's going to be very soon. That's why keeping these commandments as best you can is demanded by Almighty God if you want to receive his blessings. And in receiving his blessings, it brings you peace of mind. It takes care of your family. It blesses your family. And most of all, as a people, it blesses our nation. And you have to protect that nation from those that would try to rob you. You cannot allow that to happen. Okay, let's return then, if we may, to chapter 4, Deuteronomy. Next verse up, please. Verse 25. When thou shalt begat children and children's children, and ye shall have remained long in the land, and shall corrupt themselves, and make a graven image or the likeness of anything, and shall do evil in the sight of the Lord thy God, to provoke him to anger. Verse 26, I call heaven and earth to witness against you this day, that ye shall soon utterly perish from off the land whereunto you go over Jordan to possess it. You shall not prolong your days upon it, but shall utterly be destroyed. And then he would scatter them to the four winds, and did. But his covenant of becoming as numerous as the stars of heaven and the sands of the sea still holds. Where are they? Talking about the house of Israel, not the house of Judah. We know where Judah is. But most people are ignorant concerning the house of Israel. We know it's the Christian nations of this world today. They went north over the Caucasus Mountains, captured by the Assyrian. They were later called Caucasians, settled Europe, then later migrated to the Americas and Canada. And why are they blessed in such a way? Because they follow God's commandments. 27. And the Lord shall scatter you among the nations, and you shall be left few in number among the heathen, whither the Lord shall lead you all over the world. 28, and there you shall serve gods, notice that's a lowercase, not our God, but stick gods or otherwise, the work of men's hands, wood and stone, which neither see nor hear nor eat nor smell. I'm glad that we do not do that in this nation. Not the majority of Christians. 29, but if from thence thou shalt seek the Lord thy God, thou shalt find him. Don't forget that. If thou seek him with all thy heart and with all thy soul, he guarantees you that. That's a promise. If you seek him, do you understand that takes work on your part? When you seek something, you have to work at it. You look for it. You search for it. Where do I look? In the Word of God. You will find him. That's his promise. Verse 30. When thou art in tribulation, when times are really rough, and all these things are come upon thee, even in the latter days, now we move up to our time, if thou turn to the Lord thy God and shall be obedient unto his voice, this is a promise. 31, for the Lord thy God is a merciful God. He will not forsake thee, neither destroy thee, nor forget the covenant of thy fathers which he sware unto them. He always keeps his word. He will never leave you. He will never forsake you. You know, of all times when tribulation comes on and the prayers of the saints go up, things happen. You know, there are no giants left in this world. When we work together as a family of Christians, praying and seeking the Lord to correct anything that any foreign object might try to bring upon us. God will take care of business. But we have to do the seeking, the standing, and take care of business. Okay. You can't just be a hearer. You got to be a doer. That promise of God holds to this day. You know, and any time that tribulation, especially as he said in the end times, when that tribulation hits, don't worry. There are no giants in the world as far as we're concerned, because we serve the living God. And he has made this covenant and this promise that he stays with us. Verse 32, for ask now of the days that are past, which were before thee, since the day that God created man upon the earth and asked from the one side of heaven unto the other, whether there hath been any such thing as this great thing is, or hath been heard like it, that God would deliver his people in the manner that he did. Okay. Verse 33, did ever people hear the voice of God speaking out of the midst of the fire as thou hast heard and live? Has it ever happened before? No. In other words, these people were very fortunate that they had heard the very voice of God. What did they do? They went flat on their face and said, don't let him speak to us again. How much today would people love to hear that voice if they're ready for it? You know, ready or not, here he comes. We're in the end times. Follow his commandments. All right, bless your heart. You listen a moment, won't you please?
1: The Strong's Exhaustive Concordance of the Bible is an invaluable tool to the serious Bible student. The Strong's Concordance lists every word used in the Bible and every passage where the word utilized may be found in the Scriptures. With the assistance of a reference numbering system, the English reader may easily translate any word back to the original Hebrew, Chaldee, or Greek in which God's word was written. The Companion Bible is a unique study Bible. In addition to the text of the King James Version Bible, an extra wide margin contains a wealth of information not found in other Bibles. A system of structures or outlines employed by the Companion Bible will allow the readers to rightly divide the Bible. The use of these structures help the reader follow the subject matter, and therefore they are critical to an understanding of God's Word. The 198 appendixes found in the Bible cover a wide variety of topics and information which will enlighten your studies. The Companion Bible and Strong's Concordance are a must for the serious Bible student.
0: And there we are back again. Let's have the 800 number, please. 1-800-643-4645. Hey, that number is good from Puerto Rico, throughout the U.S., Alaska, Hawaii, all over Canada. If the Spirit moves and you have a question, you share it. Once you do that, please never ask a question about a particular reverend or denomination. We do not judge people. I know a lot of people may think we do, but God is judge. Just teach God's word chapter by chapter, verse by verse, and let the chips fall wherever they may. Never, ever apologize for the word of God, for it is truth, it heals, and it raises up a people. So listen to it. Be a hearer and a doer, and our Father will bless you. So those of you that listen by shortwave around the world, it's always a pleasure hearing from you. And your announcer at the end of the hour will give your mailing address. Now, you got a prayer request? Do away with the number and the address. Why? Because God knows what you're thinking. You don't even have to say it out loud, because he loves you. You need to return that love if you want his blessings. Remind him of the promises he has made. And then he will say, as he said in Isaiah, then I can justify you. I can make it right. So remind him. Talk to him. That's what prayer is. Father, around the globe we come. We ask that you lead, guide, direct. Father, touch in Yeshua's precious name. Thank you, Father. Amen. Okay, and question time. Jay from Arkansas. Were dinosaurs in the first world age? Yes, that's when they were, okay? Were people in spiritual bodies or flesh bodies in the first world age? Spiritual bodies, okay? They still had a mass and left the footprint, though, as we have found and discovered in our documentaries throughout the country. Scott from Missouri. How can the event of the first seal and the event of the sixth seal be the same one event, especially in light of the fact that the other remaining five seals are completely different events from another and not the same event? I don't understand this. Then you don't understand what a seal is. Have you ever read Revelation chapter 7? Where does the seal go? Well, let me think a moment. It goes in the forehead. What's in the forehead? Your brain. It means to know the seals has nothing to do with action. It means to know the events before they transpire. And God saw fit that it's so important that the world know that the Antichrist comes first, that he put it in the first seal and the sixth, which is the number of the beast, so that people wouldn't miss it. But let me ask you something. Even with that clarity, how many people today know that first seal, the Antichrist comes first, that he will before the true Christ comes? Let me tell you something, very few. Because people have lost the art of reading or something, or thinking for themselves. Praise be to God. If we can just jar people into the Word of God, we've succeeded. That's what my life has been about, is to arouse someone's attention enough that they'll get back into the Word of God and think for themselves. But the seals all come to pass before even the first trump sounds. It means God's elect are loaded in their mind the current events and what's going to transpire through the seven trumps. What is a trumpet? Bop, bop, bop. You ever been in the military? The trumpet sounds action. It means get it on. It's time. And the seal, of course, is the vial, rather. The vial, I'll repeat, is God's wrath being poured out in its sequence as well. Viola from Michigan. Evidently, you're having a little problem with a cousin. Told you there was more heavens. I can't agree or disagree on with how many heavens there are. I can remember being taught that there will be a new heaven and a new earth, but I don't fully understand what this means. I would greatly appreciate you making this clear for myself as well as for my cousin. You know, this is why you need a strong concordance, so you can break the manuscripts back. In most places where it says there is will be a new world, it's the word is, instead of world, cosmos, is eon. Eon is time or age. There will be a new age. Now, so the fact is, and where you read there will be new heavens, it says we will rejuvenate the earth. Make it like new again. Doesn't mean we're going to have a whole new earth. It's not going to change. Why? This is God's favorite place. He made an eternal covenant in Ezekiel chapter 16 with Jerusalem. It's his, he wed it. I mean, she had an unclean birth. Why? Because the Jebusites founded the original city. It was called Jebus. And then David comes along and conquers them and gives it that new name, Yerushalayim, okay, the city of peace. And God so loved it that he made an eternal covenant. That's where his kingdom is going to operate from. You can read that in Revelation chapter 21. But the earth will be rejuvenated. The firmament will go back where it originally was. When we find buttercups in the mouth of mammoths in the tundra of Alaska, buttercups don't grow up in that far north. They used to, and they will again, because the earth is going to be refurbished and everything will go back on it. In other words, true north will be true north instead of like it is now. We got a little wobble. Magnetic north and true north are 90 miles apart today and have been. Okay. Denise from Missouri, what does touch not mine anointed mean, and is it a flesh or spiritual application? How do you avoid offending our friends or loved ones of this Well, you know, it's God's elect. That's the ones he chose before the foundation of the world. And you can read of them in Revelation chapter 9, verse 4. It means those that have the seal of God in their forehead. He tells Satan, don't you dare touch one of them. You do not have that right. You can sting everybody else, but you can't kill them. You can deceive them, but you can't kill them. This is why Christians, you don't have to be afraid of being delivered up before him. We have power over him. That's what it means, okay? You don't have to worry about offending anyone as long as you stay in the Word and study it and question. You'll learn. Tom from West Virginia. When Satan returns, how is he going to try to make us submit to him? Will the evil one threaten us and our families with death? Will God protect us when he speaks through us? What does it say in Luke 21? Always go with the word. Not one hair on your head can be touched. Okay. And what kind of Christ would, you know, he pretends to be Jesus. That's what Antichrist means, instead of Jesus. Instead of Christos, instead of Christ, the Messiah. He can't go around butchering people and make people think he's the Lord Jesus Christ. Okay. He has to be a saving soul, forgiving all debts and making everybody happy, a chicken in every pot. Okay. Going to be a great, great time. You can know how he's going to do it by reading Revelation chapter 13, beginning with verse 11, the miracles he performs. A lot of people, if they're not careful, would even be deceived if they weren't just right real careful and know the facts of what's going to happen beforehand by having the seals of God in their forehead, meaning the truth. Jerome, I think is what that is, from Oklahoma, Pastor Murray, mentioned the other day that to go help a loved one, the penalty is to be away from the Father for 7 days. Is it our days or God's Father's day? It's ours, 7 weekdays. Okay, and that's the way she goes. Nora from South Carolina. I have always had a learning disability, and I study with you and I read the Bible with my husband. And what I do understand, I forget in a matter of days. Does God have a veil over my eyes and ears, or is it just my disability? I love your program. Please help. I don't want to be deceived. I pray, but so far nothing's worked. Well, no one can remember every word of Father's word. Naturally, a teacher has a gift from God that gives them a little extra memory, but don't let that intimidate you. No one can remember everything. That's why do you think God insisted that certain books be read every Passover, over and over and over? The same thing, hour after hour after hour, because the people would forget. Okay, you can't remember it all. But you do remember the overall working and the fact that the false Christ comes first. You're in good shape. Don't you worry about it. To worry about it would cause you to forget more. Okay. And God insists. He says, hey, and talk to the Father that you have a better memory. I hope, Nora, that you have a Strong's Concordance, because it will help you find any scripture in the Bible that you can remember. Okay. Let's say like that. Let's say you wanted to know where it reads the shortest verse in the Bible. Jesus wept. So what you would do, naturally, Jesus is mentioned many times. So you would take the word wept, and you would go in your Strong's Concordance, just like a Webster's Dictionary, and go to the word wept, and you know it's in the New Testament because Christ said it. And bingo, you would have it. See, it helps you remember that way. Mike from Kentucky, where is your question? I'm writing with a great important, my son and his girlfriend. Okay, Mike, in your child's life where they're adults, you pray, okay? You set the example and you pray, and you can't interfere all that much. But pray to the Father. Father can change minds and intercede. And it would sound like from your description that this girl needs help, okay? But, so pray. Brian from Maryland, maybe Missouri, but I think Maryland. In what book of the Bible does it tell us that Michael is holding Satan back until time for Satan to be released? Revelation chapter 12, verses 6 and 7 tells us where he's kicked out. Okay. 2 Thessalonians chapter 2, verse 7, only he who letteth will let until he be taken out of the way. That is a transitive verb, meaning you must transfer back to the preceding verse to find out who you're talking about, and it's Satan who would stand in the holy place, and it's Michael that holds him, okay? Shirley from New York. When we die and go back to God, please explain Revelation chapter 20, verses 11 through 13. Well, chapter 20 is the millennium verses. Chapter 20, verse 11 through 13 do not take place until after the end of the thousand-year reign by Christ. When you die, you instantly, as it is written, return to the Father. Jesus made it very clear to you in Luke chapter 16 concerning the rich man and Lazarus, and there they are, but we have to go through that millennium period. And then the verses you're asking about, the great white throne judgment takes place. And those that did not participate or overcome in the first resurrection, perhaps if they really love the Lord and have learned through that millennium, will participate in the second resurrection. Otherwise, they will participate in the second death, which is the lake of fire. Linda from California. Matthew 22:30, please explain this to me about the woman who married the seven brothers, whose wife will she be in heaven? Well, Jesus answered it for you there. He said, you don't understand, because after you die, you are as the angels. Why? You are an angel. An angel, the word angel simply means messenger, okay? And in the spiritual body, that's what you are. And he says, they neither give nor are they taken in marriage. She won't be married to any of them. If she makes it, she'll be married to the Lord Jesus Christ, spiritually speaking. Juanita from Kansas, my question is, since God supports the death penalty, why did he allow Cain to live after he killed his brother? Well, let me ask you a question. Was the Ten Commandments in effect when Cain killed Abel? Where the Ten Commandments very definitely says, thou shalt do no murder. I know it's translated kill, but it means murder. It wasn't written yet. The law was not into effect yet. So God still punished him severely for having done it. And you know what that is. It put a mark on him and even his offspring. Samuel from California, did Satan try to assassinate God? Well, you know, that is a strange question. I've never heard that said before, but in fact, Emmanuel, God with us, Satan did bring about his crucifixion, because his offspring, Cain, through Cain, the Kenite, are the ones who shouted, crucify him. And as it is written in Hebrews chapter 2, beginning with verse 14, Christ came to this earth to die on the cross, whereby he could destroy death, which is to say the devil. Okay, but so God could kill him, put him out of his misery. Most people don't realize, but we look at Satan as being a very evil entity, but God created him. He's a child of God, and God has to destroy him, and that's not fun. Anytime you have to destroy one of your own children, that's a heavy trip. So Satan, through bringing about the crucifixion, signed his own death warrant. William from North Carolina, is there such a thing as unwritten scripture? Another strange question. You know, there is such a thing as a polisendentin. Well, what is a polisendentin? It is a word where a lot more is meant than is written. An example of it you will find in the word and that precedes almost every verse in Genesis chapter 1. The word and, as it is repeated over and over, is a polisendentin, which means it means a lot more than is written there. Because and means, and the Spirit of God moved upon this, and the Spirit of God moved upon that. But it's all brought down to just one word, and. Okay. So there are instances, and our father and our people are full of idioms, figures of speeches, speech, metaphors, and knowing those is an example. You shall pick up snakes and they cannot harm you. That's an idiom that means your reputation, you can handle Satan and he can't bite you, okay? He can't harm you. Why? You got power over him. But it's not talking about a rattlesnake, okay? A rattlesnake is a creature that will bite you, okay? You can try to hypnotize it the way they take a victim by being a snake tamer or charmer, and you might get away with it for a while, but sooner or later, your charming is not going to be charming enough, and you're going to get bit because you're showing ignorance of God's word. It's just like it follows that you can drink poison and it will not kill you. You drink poison and it'll kill you deader than a hammer, but it's a figure of speech that is written, and it means your reputation and character can withstand any poison that some gossiper may put against it, okay? And so it is. And if you're a public official anymore, you had better have a pretty good reputation, or they will destroy you. Cindy from California. My husband was an alcoholic and he committed suicide. My children and I are wondering where he is and where he will be. Thank you. Well, you know, I'm not to judge and you're not to judge, but I can tell you this. If he had an imbalance or something, you're not to judge either. However, even if he did not make the first resurrection, as it is written, as you and your children are God's elect, I know that. And as it is written in Ezekiel chapter 44, verses 20 through 24, you can help him. You can go to him. You, especially his wife, and or his children, and tell him to straighten his case out. You will pay that penalty we aforementioned of 7 days, but to stay away from the Lord. But you can talk to him and help him, get him over the hump, all right? He will be in a spiritual body then where alcoholism will not bother him and or touch him. Anne from Florida, I have read that as long as the Holy Spirit is in the world, the Antichrist will not be revealed. Is this true? Absolutely not. You know, there is all, you got to realize for every negative, there is a positive. We have the Holy Spirit and we have evil spirits. God allows both. But he gives you power through the Holy Spirit over the evil spirits. It's up to you to do something about it, though, okay? And so it is that when Satan is booted out of heaven, they rejoice in heaven. But woe, woe, woe to you on earth. It will be the Holy Spirit that speaks through us in front of the Antichrist. That answers your question. Mark 13. Do not premeditate what you will say, but the Holy Spirit will speak through you. The Holy Spirit will still be here, but so will the false Christ. Carol from Georgia. You see, this is a danger of the flyaway doctrine. You see, whoever would say something like, as long as the Holy Spirit is here, the Antichrist can't come, is you're going to fly away. You see, that's false teaching. And it throws a lot of people off to where they would be deceived by the false Messiah, because what is his message? I've come to fly you away. Carol from Georgia, when I'm done praying, how do I end my prayer? Do I end it in the name of the Father, Son, and the Holy Spirit, or in the name of Jesus? Well, now, who are you praying to? You're praying to God. That's what Jesus told you to do. Pray to Almighty God. Naturally, then, you ask it in Christ's name. And if you expect an answer, and I'm out of time. Hey, I love you all because you enjoy studying our Father's Word, chapter by chapter, verse by verse. But you know what? Most of all, God loves you for it. It's his letter to you, and when you study it, seeking, it makes his day. When you make his day, boy, is he going to make yours. We're brought to you by your tithes and offerings. If we've helped you, you help us keep coming to you. Won't you do that? Bless God. He will always bless you. Now, though, most important, listen to me good now. You stay in his word every day. In his word is a good day, even with trouble. You know why? Because Jesus, Yeshua, he is the living word.
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The book of Peter. Here we have two books, 1st and 2nd Peter, that are absolutely fascinating. That great old fisherman telling us, leading us, directing us, guiding us, going into the depth, if you would, in that second book, into the three earth ages, giving the most accurate recorded account of the events that transpire and document that there are three earth ages, that there was one before this one, and one to come. Peter, the great fisherman, which in his gentleness and his kindness brings us two books, the books of Peter, that lead, guide, direct, even in your daily life, that teach and show you how to be happy, how to find that peace of mind, and to know yourself. The books of Peter, I know you're going to enjoy them.

serpent. In Malachi chapter 4, verses 5 and 6, we learn that the Lord promised he'll send Elijah just before the great day of the Lord. That's to say, the beginning of the second advent when Jesus returns. And Elijah will turn the hearts of the children back to the fathers, plural. There are more than one. There are two. You know, as part of the Elijah ministry, which I believe this church is, turning the hearts of the children back to the Father, and that's with a capital F, we're warning people that the Antichrist comes first. Don't be deceived. There were two fathers in the Garden of Eden as well. First, the serpent beguiled Mother Eve, and she conceived, and Cain was the result. She also knew her husband, Adam, and Abel was the result. Let's go to the period of time just before those events happened. Open your Bibles with me as we ask that to Genesis chapter 3, verse 1, as we ask that word of wisdom in Yeshua's precious name. Father, we ask you to open eyes, open ears this day. You're fortunate that you know what happened in the Garden of Eden. I'll tell you, there are a lot of people, adults, who still believe the Sunday school fable, fairy tales, that Eve took a bite out of an apple, and that was the problem. That's what caused them to fall innocence. Chapter 3, verse 1, the book of Genesis, and it reads, "Now the serpent was more subtle," that's cunning or crafty, "than any beast of the field which the Lord God had made. And he said," now wait a minute, have you ever seen a snake talk? We're not talking about a snake. We're talking about that old serpent, the devil, Satan himself. "And he said unto the woman, Yea, hath God said, ye shall not eat of every tree of the garden." First commandment of the Bible found in chapter 2, verse 17. Verse 16, "You can partake of any tree in the Garden of Eden," verse 17, "but don't partake of the tree of knowledge of good and evil." "And the woman said unto the serpent, We may eat of the fruit of the trees of the garden, but of the fruit of the tree which is in the midst of the garden, God hath said, Ye shall not eat of it, neither shall ye touch it, lest ye die." The Hebrew word for touch, check it out, is naga. It means to lie with a woman. That's what happened in the Garden of Eden, beloved. Eve didn't take a bite out of an apple. "And the serpent said unto the woman, Ye shall not surely die." The second utterance in God's word out of Satan's mouth, and it's a lie. He's contradicting what Father said. "And God doth know that in the day ye eat thereof, then your eyes shall be opened, and ye shall be as gods, knowing good and evil." You're going to find enlightenment. You see, God knows this. He's just not telling you. "And when the woman saw that the tree was good for food, and that it was pleasant to the eyes," he was a good-looking rascal, he wasn't in red long-handled underwear carrying a pitchfork with horns on his head, "and a tree to be desired to make one wise, she took of the fruit thereof and did eat, and gave also unto her husband with her, and he did eat." Now, what exactly happened there is subject to discussion. Some people think that the Satan appeared to Adam as a good-looking woman, and he took of the tree just as Eve did. Some say that it was a homosexual act, which would even have been more of an abomination to our Heavenly Father. "And the eyes of them both were opened, and they knew that they were naked." Now, that doesn't happen from taking a bite out of an apple. "And they sewed fig leaves together," that's the root of the parable of the fig tree, "and made themselves aprons." Did they make coverings for their mouth?
No, they made aprons to cover their personal parts. And they heard the voice of the Lord God walking in the garden in the cool. This is Ruach, spirit of the day. And Adam and his wife hid themselves from the presence of the Lord God amongst the trees of the garden. They had broken the law. They were no longer innocent. And the Lord God called unto Adam and said unto him, Where art thou? Why are you hiding? God knew what they had done. And he, Adam, said, I heard thy voice in the garden, and I was afraid because I was naked, and I hid myself. I don't care how good you are at playing hide and seek. You cannot hide from your heavenly Father. And he, the Lord, said, Who told thee that thou wast naked? Hast thou eaten of the tree whereof I commanded thee that thou shouldest not eat? Will Adam confess and say, Father, I messed up. I'm sorry. Let's see. And the man, Adam, said, The woman whom thou gavest to be with me, she gave me of the tree, and I did eat. He threw her under the bus. And you know what? Not only did he blame her, he's blaming God as well. If you hadn't given me that woman, none of this would have happened. And the Lord God said unto the woman, What is this that thou hast done? And the woman said, The serpent beguiled me, and I did eat. Beguiled in the Hebrew, nasha. It means to seduce. That's what happened in the Garden of Eden. And the Lord God said unto the serpent, Because thou hast done this, thou art cursed above all cattle, and above every beast of the field. Upon thy belly shalt thou go, and dust shalt thou eat all the days of thy life. Sharpen up for me, verse 15. And I will put enmity, I'll put hostility, if you will, between thee and the woman, and between thy seed. The word seed is zerah in the Hebrew. It means posterity, your children. And her seed, her children. And it shall bruise thy head, and thou shalt bruise his heel. Well, the Kenites and Satan bruised the heel of Jesus Christ when they nailed him to that cross and crucified him. Satan's head is going to be bruised when Jesus returns at the second advent as King of Kings, Lord of Lords. Verse 16. Unto the woman he said, the Lord continues to Eve, I will greatly multiply thy sorrow and thy conception. There it is, conception. You know what causes conception. Eating an apple does not cause conception. In sorrow thou shalt bring forth children. Eating an apple doesn't cause one to bring forth children. And thy desire shall be to thy husband, and he shall rule over thee. Well, now, did God buy Adam's excuse and only punish Eve? And unto Adam he said, Because thou hast hearkened unto the voice of thy wife, and hast eaten of the tree of which I commanded thee, saying, Thou shalt not eat of it, cursed is the ground for thy sake. In sorrow shalt thou eat of it all the days of thy life. Verse 18, Thorns and thistles shall it bring forth to thee, and thou shalt eat the herb of the field, not the fruit of paradise. In the sweat of thy face shalt thou eat bread, till thou return unto the ground. That's where your flesh, that's where his flesh came from. God reached down and scooped up that clay and formed Adam, and his flesh is going right back there into the ground. For out of it wast thou taken, for dust thou art, and unto dust shalt thou return. Ecclesiastes chapter 12, verses 6 and 7. When you die, the flesh returns to the earth from which it came. The spirit returns to the Father from whence it came. And Adam called his wife's name Eve, Kava, life giver in the Hebrew, because she was the mother of all living. Through her would come Jesus Christ. And if you don't, without that having happened, none of us would have life, eternal life.
Verse 21, unto Adam also and to his wife did the Lord God make coats of skins and clothe them. Well, is there a witness in the New Testament as to what happened in the Garden of Eden? You bet there is. Turn with me to 2 Corinthians. 2 Corinthians chapter 11. Verse 1. Would to God, Paul's saying, I wish to God you could bear with me a little in my folly, my foolishness, and indeed bear with me. Verse 2. For I am jealous over you with godly jealousy. For I have espoused you to one husband, that I may present you as a chaste virgin to Christ. Mark chapter 13, verse 17. Woe unto those that are with child and that give suck. That's what it's talking about there. Because when Jesus returns, he's been gone 2,000 years. He's expecting a virgin bride. And if you're with child when he returns, what does that mean? That means you've been unfaithful and you're not fit to be his bride. But I fear lest by any means, as the serpent beguiled Eve through his subtlety, his craftiness, so your mind should be corrupted from the simplicity that is in Christ. The word beguiled, most of you familiar, a Greek word, expateo. It means wholly seduced. Wasn't an apple in the Garden of Eden. The serpent wholly seduced Eve. For if he that cometh preaches another Jesus, and there will be others preaching other Jesuses, Antichrist, whom we have not preached, or if we receive another spirit which ye have not received, or another gospel which ye have not accepted, you might well bear with him. That's why we work so hard in this ministry, to make sure that the true gospel gets out. That people aren't told that Eve took a bite out of an apple in the Garden of Eden, and that's what caused all the problems. We're warning people that the Antichrist comes first. Don't be seduced. God sent fiery serpents among the children of Israel to punish them for their unbelief. Let's go back to the Old Testament, Numbers chapter 21. Numbers chapter 21, we're going to pick it up with verse 1. And it reads, and when King Arad, the Canaanite, which dwelt in the south, this would be in Palestine area of today, heard tell that Israel came or was entering by the way of the spies, then he fought against Israel and took some of them prisoners. This way of the spies was covered in chapter 13 when Israel chose out one man from each tribe to go into the promised land to check it out. And Israel vowed a vow unto the Lord and said, if thou wilt indeed deliver this people into my hand, then I will utterly destroy their cities. Verse 3, and the Lord hearkened to the voice of Israel and delivered up the Canaanites, and they utterly destroyed them and their cities. And he called the name of the place Hormah. Hormah in the Hebrew means utter destruction. And they journeyed from Mount Hor by the way of the Red Sea. And they went south of the Red Sea, toward the Red Sea, to compass the land of Edom. And the soul of the people was much discouraged because of the way. Now what they're doing here is avoiding going on to the land of Edom. God told them in Exodus chapter 2, you don't go to war with the Ammonites, the Moabites, or the Edomites. Why? Because they were Adamic peoples, and God doesn't like civil war. But they asked for permission to go the easy way through Edom, and they refused. They said no, well, because they'd seen what Israel had done to their other enemies, and they were afraid they were intending to do the same thing to them. Verse 5.
And the people spake against God and against Moses, "Wherefore have ye brought us up out of Egypt to die in the wilderness? For there is no bread that's put for any kind of food, neither is there any water. And our soul loatheth this light bread," the manna that God was sending them. When they had nothing else to eat, they hated it. They loathed it. Did they get thanks? Did they give thanks to the Heavenly Father? No. All they had was complaints. All they had was unbelief. No confidence, no faith in our Heavenly Father. And the Lord sent fiery serpents among the people, and they bit the people, and much people of Israel died. Therefore the people came to Moses and said, "We have sinned, for we have spoken against the Lord." Moses probably thought to himself, "So what's new? And against thee, pray unto the Lord that he take away the serpents from us." And Moses prayed for the people. They wouldn't even pray for themselves. Moses, a great intercessor. And the Lord said unto Moses, "Make thee a fiery serpent, and set it upon a pole. And it shall come to pass that every one that is bitten

and he looketh upon it shall live. Now, what does that require on the part of the people? That they believe. And you see, that was their problem. They didn't believe God. They didn't believe they could make it to the promised land. At one point, they wanted to appoint a captain to lead them back to Egypt. Let's give up and go home. And Moses made a serpent of brass and put it upon a pole. And it came to pass that if a serpent had bitten any man when he beheld the serpent of brass, he lived. Now, this brass serpent would remain with Israel, Judah in particular, for years and years and years. At the time of Hezekiah, who was a very righteous king of Judah, he had this brass serpent stamped into powder. Why? Because the people were offering incense to it, worshiping the brass serpent. Jesus referred to this event in the book of John. Let's go back to the New Testament, John chapter 3. The fact is, Jesus made that serpent a type for himself. John chapter 3, verse 14. And as Moses lifted up the serpent in the wilderness, even so must the Son of Man be lifted up. Just as Moses lifted that brass serpent up, and if the people believed God that they wouldn't die, they didn't die. That's all God wanted, was for his children to believe him. But just as that brass serpent was raised up on that standard, on that pole, the Son of Man, Jesus Christ, would also have to be raised up on that cross to be crucified. That whosoever believeth in him should not perish, but have eternal life. There's that word again, believe. God wanted you to believe him. For God so loved the world, probably the most memorized verse in the universe, that he gave his only begotten Son, that whomsoever believeth, that's here we go again, in him should not perish, but have everlasting life. For God sent not his Son into the world to condemn the world, but that the world through him might be saved. Just as that brass serpent that Moses raised up saved them from the bites of these fiery serpents, that being a death of the flesh, Jesus Christ gives you eternal life. Not talking about flesh, talking about your soul. Verse 18, he that believeth, here we go again, on him is not condemned, but he that believeth not is condemned already, because he hath not believed in the name of the only begotten Son of God. Verse 19, and this is the condemnation, that light is come into the world, and men love darkness rather than light, because their deeds were evil. Some people like darkness. I don't know about you, I prefer light, truth. Verse 20, for everyone that doeth evil hateth the light, neither cometh to the light, lest his deeds should be reproved. But he that doeth truth cometh to the light, and his deeds may be made manifest, that they are wrought in God. Are your deeds for God? I know many of them are. We have no reason to fear that old serpent. Why? Listen to the words of Jesus. Turn with me to the book of Luke, chapter 10. Absolutely no reason to fear the serpent. Luke chapter 10, verse 1, and it reads, after these things the Lord appointed other 70 also, and sent them, these are apostles, sent forth, two and two, before his face unto every city and place whither he himself would come, and the places that he would eventually go to.

lambs among wolves. Matthew chapter 10, verse 16, he adds to this, be ye wise as serpents, but harmless as doves. Carry neither purse, this is scrip, or begging bag, nor scrip, nor shoes, and no extra pair of shoes needed. And salute no man by the way. You're on an urgent mission. Don't spend an hour just visiting with someone. Verse 5, and into whatsoever house you enter, first say, peace be to this house. Determine or discern if there is peace in that house, the Prince of Peace. And if the Son of Peace be there, if they're a Christian, in other words, your peace shall rest upon it. If not, it shall turn to you again. If you're received, teach the occupants of the home what you know, what you've learned. But if they're not receptive, don't cast your pearls before swine. And in the same house remain, eating and drinking such things as they give. For the laborer is worthy of his hire. Go not from house to house, no begging. Teach all that you're able to teach of the word. Now the flock will be appreciative. Verse 8, and into whatsoever city ye enter, and they receive you, eat such things as are set before you. Verse 9, and heal the sick that are therein, and say unto them, the kingdom of God is come nigh unto you. The Son of Man is nigh unto them as well. Power in the name of Jesus Christ. But into whatsoever city ye enter, and they receive you not, go your ways out into the streets of the same, and say, verse 11, even the very dust of your city, which cleaveth on us, we do wipe off against you. Notwithstanding, be ye sure of this, that the kingdom of God is come nigh unto you. Kick the dirt of their city streets off of your feet, and move on to where what you have to say is received. But I say unto you that it shall be more tolerable in that day, judgment day, for Sodom than for that city. You know what happened in Sodom? God destroyed it. Woe unto thee, Chorazin. Woe unto thee, Bethsaida. These are cities. For if the mighty works had been done in Tyre and Sidon, which have been done in you, they had a great while ago repented, sitting in sackcloth and ashes. The people of Sidon and Tyre haven't seen the miracles that you, the disciples, the apostles, are performing. The sick healed. Those who are possessed with evil spirits cleansed. Verse 14. But it shall be more tolerable for Tyre and Sidon at the judgment than for you. They didn't see the miracles that you performed. The people of Chorazin and Bethsaida did. These two cities are put for everyone that won't hear the word, the gospel, the good news. And thou, Capernaum, which are exalted to heaven by yourselves, shalt be thrust down to hell. Exalt yourself. Be abased. Humble yourself and be exalted. He that heareth you heareth me, the same today. And he that despiseth you despiseth me, the same today. And he that despiseth me despiseth him that sent me. That's God. That's dangerous. Verse 17. And the 70 returned again with joy, saying, Lord, even the devils are subject unto us through thy name. Boy, underline and put parentheses around thy name. That's a condition. You know, if you think that you can do any of this on your own, healing the sick, casting out demons, you don't have what it takes, beloved. You'd be like the seven sons of Sceva, who were trying to cleanse someone of an evil spirit. And those evil spirits said,

0: Jesus we know, and Paul we know, but who are you? And the seven sons of Sceva ran naked from the house. I mean, they got their tails whooped, is what that's saying. And Satan will do the same to you if you don't go about your work in the name of Jesus Christ. And he said unto them, Jesus speaking, I beheld Satan as lightning falling from heaven. This is prophecy of what's going to happen in the future. Michael is going to boot Satan and his angels out of heaven. Behold, I give unto you power. That's dunamis in the Greek. The word dynamite comes from that word. To tread on serpents and scorpions. Revelation chapter 9. The scorpion army of Satan. And over all the power of the enemy, and nothing shall by any means hurt you. If you're sealed with the word of God, Satan and his can't touch you. Revelation chapter 9, verse 4 will document that. Don't overlook that. He gives you power to tread even on that old serpent, the devil, Satan. Notwithstanding in this, rejoice not that the spirits are subject unto you, but rather rejoice because your names are written in heaven. You know where your name is written? In the Lamb's Book of Life. Revelation chapter 13. The whole world is going to be deceived by the Antichrist, except those who are with their names are written in the Lamb's Book of Life. We talked about Michael in conclusion. Let's go there. Revelation chapter 12. Revelation chapter 12 is what's known as a parenthetical chapter. It doesn't fit chronologically where it's placed. But it goes all the way back to the first earth and heaven age when a third of God's children followed Satan. We're not going to cover that. We're going to pick it up with verse 7, more to our time. In fact, is its future to our time. Revelation 12, verse 7. And there was war in heaven. Are you ready for that spiritual war? Michael and his angels fought against the dragon, and the dragon fought and his angels. 2 Thessalonians chapter 2, verse 7. Only who would let, that's Michael, the archangel. That's what we're warned of there in 2 Thessalonians chapter 2, verse 7. That old dragon. And the dragon fought and his angels. Do you know who these angels are? The Nephilim, the fallen angels, the one who left their estate and came to earth in Genesis chapter 6 and seduced the daughters of Adam. Verse 8, and prevailed not, Satan loses. Neither was their place found any more in heaven. This is future, and I believe not so distant future. And the great dragon was cast out, that old serpent, called the devil and Satan, which deceiveth the whole world. He's a liar and the father of it. He was cast out onto the earth, and his angels were cast out with him. Matthew chapter 24, verse 36 and the following verses tells us what it's going to be like then. It's going to be just as in the days of Noah. That's Noah. They're going to be eating and drinking and giving in marriage. That's why Paul would teach that women should have a covering over their head because of the angels. That covering, of course, is the same covering men should have over their head, Jesus Christ. And I heard a loud voice saying in heaven, now is come salvation and strength and the kingdom of our God and the power of his Christ. For the accuser, that's Satan, of our brethren is cast down, which accused them before our God day and night. Job chapter 1, verse 6. the sons of God were there with God, and Satan came up, and God said, "Where you been, Satan?" And he said, "I've been walking to and fro on the earth." And I tell you what, if you think Job's friends were good at accusing, you haven't seen anything yet. They took lessons from the accuser, that's Satan. And they overcame him by the blood of the Lamb and by the word of their testimony. We're talking about God's election, beloved. And they loved not their lives unto the death. You got your priorities in order. You know that the will of God is more important than your own will. It's written in Matthew chapter 10, verse 28. Fear not he who can kill your flesh body. Fear he who can destroy both your flesh and your soul in hell. There's only one entity that can do that. That's your heavenly Father. Therefore rejoice, ye heavens, and ye that dwell in them. Why? Because Satan is cast out. Woe to the inhabitants of the earth, that's you, and the sea, for the devil is come down unto you, having great wrath, because he knoweth that he hath but a short time. And when the dragon saw that he was cast into the earth, he persecuted the woman which brought forth the man-child. The man-child is Jesus Christ. The woman is Israel, with eyes to see and ears to hear. That's you. And to the woman were given two wings of a great eagle. Sound familiar to the song of Moses, Deuteronomy chapter 32? That she might fly into the wilderness, into her place, where she is nourished for a time and times, plural, and a half time from the face of the serpent. That's 3.5 times. 3.5 years, but that is shortened for the sake of the elect to that 5-month period of Revelation 9. And the serpent cast out of his mouth water as a flood after the woman, that he might cause her to be carried away of the flood, to be carried away captive, if you will, of the flood. A lot of people are going to be deceived. A lot of people are going to take it hook, line, and sinker, as Paul was afraid that if you hear some other strange doctrine, you might well take it hook, line, and sinker. A lot of people are. And the earth helped the woman, and the earth opened her mouth and swallowed up the flood which the dragon cast out of his mouth, the lies. And the dragon was wroth with the woman, that's you, and went to make war with the remnant of her seed, and keep the commandments of God, and have the testimony of Jesus Christ. That, beloved, is you. There are two fathers. You want to make sure you wait on the second one, the seventh trump when it sounds. That's the Jesus that we're going to worship. But you need to be mentally and spiritually prepared for the events that are going to come to pass. It's going to be tough, and I'm not going to sugarcoat it. I'm not going to say, oh, you know, you're Christian, you're going to fly away from here. You're not going to fly away. You don't put on the gospel armor to fly away. You put on the gospel armor to stand against the fiery darts of Satan. Let's go to his throne. Yahweh, Heavenly Father, we thank you for your word, Father. Your word that tells us how to please you. Your word that tells us the events of the future, Father. Let us be prepared, Father, to carry out your will as required. Let everything that we do the rest of this day be the honor and glory of your name. In Jesus' precious name, amen. And thank you again for being our Father. In Jesus' precious name, amen.
1: 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Christ said in Mark 13:23, "Behold, I have foretold you all things." 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
0: Chapter 1, verses 5 and 6. Jeremiah was kind of saying, "Lord, you know, don't send me. I'm young. They're not going to listen to me." And the Lord said, "Jeremiah, I knew you before I placed you in your mother's womb and ordained you to be a prophet." So, yes, the soul is in the embryo. No question about it. Renee in Minnesota. "Are you teaching there is such a thing as reincarnation? I will never believe that. You stated something such as, could you have been evil or bad in the first earth age? You answered yes." What? Question mark. "What's the first earth age? Question mark. Is that what you refer to as reincarnation? You are scaring me. Please answer my question." Well, we do not teach reincarnation. It's written in the New Testament by Paul that it is given to man but once to die. You, Renee, obviously don't understand the three world ages. You see, God created all souls in the first earth age. Satan led a rebellion, and one-third of God's children followed Satan. So God had a choice. He could destroy a third of his children, or he could have this, the second earth and heaven age, which is the age that man would be born in the flesh. Most men, some refused to be born in the flesh. They're called the Nephilim, the fallen angels. But no, we do not teach reincarnation. A couple lessons, if you want to continue studying with the chapel, that might help you out. CD 30533 entitled Reincarnate, and then also you need to study 30506, the three world ages. If you don't understand the three world ages, you're never going to understand the mysteries as they are stated in the New Testament. They're mysteries to some people because they don't know about it. God's elect know what the three world ages are and understand his overall plan. You see, there is a third earth and heaven age coming. It's when Jesus Christ returns as King of Kings and Lord of Lords. There's going to be a great period of teaching during the millennium, and then we go into the eternity. Some of us go into the eternity. Some go into the lake of fire, never to be thought of again. Satan is one of them. Massimino in Nevada. Question raised, because Adam and Eve were created by God instead of being born from a woman, would this mean they were created like the angels? Or do I have it wrong? You have it wrong. They weren't created as the angels were in the first earth age. What's the difference? Well, God knelt down and scooped up some of the dust, some of the clay, and he formed Adam and Eve of the dust. Angels were not formed of the dust. So that's the answer to your question. Curtis in North Carolina, what does it mean to pick up the cross and follow him? Well, in Matthew chapter 16, verse 24, also in Mark chapter 10, verse 21, if anyone chooses to follow Jesus, they should deny their fleshly desires and pick up the cross and follow him. You know, he was willing to die for you on the cross. The question is, are you willing to die for him? And that's what that means by pick up your cross and follow him. Sue in Kentucky, are we in the millennial days? when is the millennium? No, we're not in the millennial days. The millennium is the Lord's day. That occurs when Jesus returns at the second advent. Well, how can you say the millennium is 1,000 years, you might ask? Well, how do you say that's the Lord's day? 2 Peter chapter 3, verse 8. One day with the Lord is as 1,000 years, and 1,000 years as one day. Rachel in California, how old are we in spiritual bodies in heaven? Well, it's a good question, but I want you to first of all realize that age in spiritual bodies is really irrelevant. In a spiritual body, time becomes less significant. I can't biblically document it, but I believe everyone will be approximately the age that Jesus was when he was crucified, which would be 30 to 32, 33 years old. Melissa from Missouri. My brother is married to a man. I choose not to associate with him, and knowing their relationship, it sickens me. I'm sorry for feeling this way. What do I do? Well, number one, you shouldn't be sorry for feeling that way. Your Heavenly Father, excuse me, feels the same way that you do about such relationships. They are an abomination to him, is what the Word of God says in the book of Leviticus. Well, you don't understand, Pastor Murray. That's Old Testament. When Jesus was crucified on the cross, the New Testament came in, and God is okay with homosexuality now. No, he's not. It's even in the New Testament, it's an abomination to your Heavenly Father. And those who say that it's all right now are turning things upside down. They say what is right is wrong, and what is wrong is right. It doesn't change it in God's eyes, but obviously they're misleading a lot of people, thinking that, oh, it's okay now with God for men to marry men and women to marry women. It's not okay. It's an abomination. Sue in Indiana, I have learned so much from watching Shepherd's Chapel. Wish I had found you long time ago. I have a question. How will we know when we are in the one world order? Will it happen quickly? Thank you so much, Sue in Indiana. Well, we see the beginnings of the one world order even today. You have the EU, a group of 28 nations that have a common currency. I guess that's about to become 27 nations that have a common currency due to Brexit. You have the IMF, the International Monetary Fund. All of these things that tie international to monies are the beginnings of the one world order. And you said, will it happen fast? Well, it's not happening fast, but you see the beginnings of it. So everything is going to happen on God's time frame, though. So you can read about the one world system, the beast, in Revelation chapter 13, where you have two beasts mentioned. The first is the one world political beast. The second is the Antichrist. Kenny in Kansas. Good morning, Pastor Murray. I wanted to thank you for your clear and simple way of conveying our Lord's letter to us. It's rare and priceless. Well, thank you for that comment, Kenny. My question today is, though I'm patient in waiting for an answer from God, how at the age of 43 do I find my gift for success from God? How can I serve him best and still provide a good income for my family? Well, Christians provide an income for their families. You take care of your family first, but you can do that and also serve the Lord. Now, what your calling is, Kenny, I can't tell you. What you need to do is pray to your Heavenly Father. Ask him to reveal what it is that he wants you to do. Throw out a fleece, as Gideon did. He'll answer. We'll have it in prayer with you. Mike in Texas. Dear Pastor Murray and family, all members of the body, my writing concerns study over the electronic airwaves and such. Many of us are isolated in our beliefs because of caution in fellowship. You claim we are in church by just studying with you through the television. Is not the church the many-membered body and needs one and the other? Yes, members of the body depend on other members of the body. I think that is the reason, what you're talking about is one of the reasons that Passover is such a special time for Shepherd's Chapel. We have it's anywhere between 2,500 and 3,500 people that show up for Passover annually. And it's such a wonderful time because I think a lot of people feel the way you do, isolated. And it's so refreshing to be around that many people. Who do we all agree on everything? Of course not. But we are like thinking and have the truth. You might consider also Mike requesting a bumper sticker. We have people that send in letters at least every week. We get a letter from someone that said, I ordered a bumper sticker from Shepherd's Chapel. I was in the parking lot of the local grocery store and somebody started honking their horn and we talked and formed a Wednesday night Bible study. So might consider that. Might consider coming to Passover if you haven't done that. Laureen from Alabama. I listen to you 6 days a week and read my Bible along with you. The problem I have is I can't remember what I hear or what I read. I pray about it all the time. My question is, will God forgive me for not remembering his word like I want to? I also enjoy your weekly, monthly newsletters and that I receive every month. Okay, well, you know, we are a many-membered body, and different members of the body have different functions. If everybody was the mouth of the body, we wouldn't be able to walk. We wouldn't be able, if everybody had hand, was the hands of that, we wouldn't be able to walk, but we could work. But my point is that every one of us has different gifts and abilities. And if you're not called to be a preacher or a teacher, it's not necessary that you have an excellent memory of God's word. God gives different gifts to different members of the body, but to whom he gives much, he also expects much. Laura, I guess it is, from Oregon. My name is Laura. I'm from Oregon. I've been watching and studying with Shepherd's Chapel for almost 10 years now. I would like to thank you and your staff for bringing me closer to God through your daily Bible study and prayer. Well, we're glad that you're studying with us, and thanks for remembering our staff. I have a question. I have always been confused about the Trinity, the God, Father, the Son, and the Holy Spirit all being one. Can you explain to me how all three are separate yet one? My mind always wants to separate them as individuals. Perhaps it would help for you to think that we're talking about one entity with three different offices. And you might order, Pastor Arnold Murray did a work called Nature of God El Shaddai, and that's CD 30574. It covers the Shepherd's Chapel position on Trinity, and that brought to mind we had some critics at one point who were saying that Shepherd's Chapel didn't teach the Trinity. Nothing could be farther from the truth. We hardly do a lesson without speaking of the Father, the Son, and the Holy Spirit. Jack from Ohio. there is something not to forget to tell everyone that do willfully sin. That would be Hebrews chapter 10, verse 26. For if we sin willfully, after that we have received the knowledge of truth, there remaineth no more sacrifice for sins. If there is no sacrifice after we sin, and you say if you do sin, it's a great thing to repent unto God so that he may forgive you, I don't understand. Please explain. Well, Hebrews chapter 10, verse 26 is speaking of the unforgivable sin. The unforgivable sin is for one of God's elect to blaspheme the Holy Spirit, which means to reject the Holy Spirit speaking through one of us when we're delivered up before the Antichrist. That's what the difference is. Any sin that you've committed up to this point, you can repent and be forgiven. If you're one of God's elect, and only one of God's elect could commit blasphemy of the Holy Spirit, to do that is unforgivable. There is no repentance for that sin. It's very, very serious. Chester in Minnesota, is there scripture about homosexuality in the Bible? Boy, there sure is. Old Testament, Leviticus 18:22. Leviticus 20, verse 13, for a man to lie with a man is an abomination to our Heavenly Father. Well, you don't understand, Pastor Murray. That's Old Testament. Things have changed with Christ being crucified on the cross. No, they haven't. Romans, New Testament, Romans 1, verses 24 through 27. 1 Corinthians 6, 9. 1 Timothy chapter 1, verses 9 and 10, all prohibit man lying with man or woman lying with woman. It is an abomination to your Heavenly Father. Am I teaching hate? Absolutely not. What I am teaching is God's Word. What you do with God's Word is entirely up to you. My job is teaching God's Word, and I won't change anything that my Heavenly Father has said. The day I have to start changing what my Heavenly Father said will be the day that I stop teaching. Linda in California, inside the garden, were there vegetarians? Well, then maybe so, maybe not, but we're told in Leviticus chapter 11 what meats are clean for us to eat and what meats are unclean for us to eat. That's Leviticus chapter 11. You can eat clean animals, unclean animals, or you're not supposed to eat. They'll make you sick. Kevin in Virginia, my question is that I have heard you say once you die, you're with the Father. But what about the scriptures, Acts 2 verses 29 through 34 and John 3 verse 13? Well, it states in verse 34 of Acts chapter 2 that David is not ascended into heaven. What it's talking about there is his flesh body didn't ascend into heaven as Jesus Christ did, because he was transfigured. The point, David's flesh saw corruption. Jesus' flesh did not see corruption because he was transfigured. John 3:13, all souls that have ascended to heaven also descended from heaven. What that's saying is God created all souls, and he places those souls in the embryo at conception. And what it's saying there is you can't ascend to heaven unless you descend first. The fallen angels refused to be born of woman. They did not descend. They descended from heaven, but it wasn't their soul. It was them. And they came to earth and went into the daughters of Aaron, and the giants were the result. I'm out of time. I want you all to know that I love you a great deal. Why? Because you make time every day to sit down with your Bible and the letter that God wrote to you. And you know what? It makes his day when he looks down and he sees you trying to learn of him what's pleasing to him. When you're pleasing to him, you can expect and claim his blessings. We are brought to you by your tithes and offerings. If we've helped you, please help us keep coming to you and to reach out to others who are lost in this world of darkness. One thing most important, you stay in His Word every day. Every day in His Word is a good day because Jesus is the living Word.
2: 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Once again, that's Shepherd's Chapel, P.O. 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We invite you to join us for the next in-depth Bible study each weekday at the same time. Thank you for watching today's program, and God bless you.

The book of Deuteronomy. The law was given as our schoolmaster. Have you been to school on God's Word? Certainly one way to go there is to study the book of Deuteronomy. Probably the most exciting thing that Deuteronomy has to offer for you is that great song of Moses, that those that overcome the false Messiah in the end generation will be singing. The law itself being the schoolmaster that keeps us out of trouble in these flesh bodies. Again, an education in taming that part of you that oftentimes needs taming through the old schoolmaster, that great book, Deuteronomy, the law, and its set ways of keeping you from harm's way even in this generation. You're going to enjoy it.

0: Welcome to the Shepherd's Chapel Network Family Bible Study Hour with Pastor Dennis Murray. Wisdom is understanding God's Word. Pastor Murray's unique teaching approach brings God's Word alive with meaning as he takes you on a chapter-by-chapter, verse-by-verse study of God's letter to you, the Bible. And now, here is Pastor Dennis Murray.
1: Good day to you. God bless you. Welcome to Shepherd's Chapel. Welcome to this Family Bible Study Hour. Ready to get back into our Father's Word here at the chapel. We're going to pick it up today, Numbers chapter 8, verse 13. We invite you to get your Bible and join us if you care to. We'd love to have you. Chapter 8 was dedicated to the purifying of the Levites. We had the consecration of the priest earlier times. The book of Leviticus chapter 7 and 8 cover the consecration of Aaron the high priest and his sons. But the Levites being purified here, and that they had just been numbered into the service of the sanctuary. And we're going to pick it up. They started off by purifying themselves outwardly by washing their clothes, and then inwardly the sin offering and the burnt offering. And we picked it up with Aaron receiving the Levites as an offering from the Lord. So let's pick it up. Let's ask that word of wisdom in Yeshua's precious name. Father, we ask you to open eyes, open ears this day. Numbers chapter 8, verse 13, and it reads, "And thou shalt set the Levites before Aaron and before his sons, and offer them for an offering unto the Lord." And this is the same word as in verse 11. Many of you with reference Bibles have a reference to that word offering in verse 11, that it's actually a wave offering. And we had been talking in our last couple lectures about the peace offerings, where they lifted off the choicest parts, the wave breast and the heave shoulder. And they would literally, with the priest and the offerer both having their hands on the offering, the wave breast and the heave shoulder, and they would wave it toward the Lord, the sanctuary, and then back. Obviously, they wouldn't pick up the Levites and wave them toward the sanctuary and back, but I think that probably Aaron, Ithamar, or Eleazar, who were also priests, probably escorted representatives of the Levites toward the sanctuary and then back. The idea being that God was receiving the Levites and then giving them back to Aaron and his sons for the work necessary to be done around the tabernacle. And that was a considerable amount of work when you consider that the altar of burnt offering was to be kept burning continually. Only certain times, like when they were preparing to pick up stakes and move out and move the encampment site, would the fire be extinguished on the altar of burnt offering. And at that time, they didn't have natural gas plumbed into the altar of burnt offering. It was wood, and you know, that's a lot of work cutting and hauling wood, particularly if you consider they're in the wilderness, which is the desert. There's not a lot of wood that's suitable for burning in the wilderness. My point that some of that wood had to come a long ways. The same thing with the water. The water utilized to wash the sacrifices, and then you consider the whole burnt offering was an entire animal. Once they skinned it, that animal, if you had an ox, for example, the whole thing had to be lifted up on the altar. So it took some pretty strong backs and some pretty hard work. Verse 14. "Thus shalt thou separate the Levites from among the children of Israel, and the Levites shall be mine." in this referring back, I think, to chapter 3, verse 45, where God claimed the Levites for the service of the sanctuary rather than the firstborn of all the 12 tribes of Israel. Verse 15. And after that shall the Levites go in to do the service of the tabernacle of the congregation, and thou shalt cleanse them and offer them for an offering. Again, a wave offering. And now that they have been cleansed or purified outwardly and inwardly, they were to enter into the service of the tabernacle. Verse 16. For they are wholly given unto me, the Lord speaking, from among the children of Israel, instead of such as open every womb, even instead of the firstborn of all the children of Israel, have I taken them unto me. And taking the Levites instead of the firstborn male of all the other 12 tribes of Israel. Now this word given, any of you with any background in Hebrew at all probably can guess that what that Hebrew word is. It's nethinim, given, not to be confused with the nethinim of Joshua chapter 9, who were Gibeonites, who Israel defeated, or actually they surrendered to Israel, but they served as water bearers and woodcutters for the priest and the Levites. And remember when they made that exchange and took the Levites from 1 month old upward rather than the firstborn of Israel, all the 12 tribes, there was a difference of 273 heads, more of the 12 tribes of Israel than the Levites that were 1 month old and upward, and they had to redeem them for 5 shekels apiece. Verse 17. For all the firstborn of the children of Israel are mine, both man and beast. On the day that I smote every firstborn in the land of Egypt, I sanctified them for myself. And that happened, of course, the 10th and final plague in Egypt. You can read about in Exodus chapter 13. And that was at the first Passover, was at that point in time. The death angel is who took the firstborn of all of Egypt and every beast as well. And of course, Israel, the first Passover, they took the blood of the Passover lamb and struck it on the doorpost. And then the death angel passed over their house, and that's the name for the feast Passover. Verse 18. And I have taken the Levites for all the firstborn of the children of Israel. And I think that probably more orderly than if you took one, the firstborn of all the 12 tribes of Israel. You have basically one family, the descendants of Levi, responsible for the sanctuary. And, you know, when it's kept, and when you're young and you're raised up around your entire family being involved with the work of a ministry, in this case the sanctuary, you learn by watching. And that, I think, was much better set up than taking one of the firstborn male from all the 12 tribes. More stability. Verse 19. And I have given the Levites as a gift. Once again, that word in the Hebrew, the word gift is nethinim, given ones, to Aaron and to his sons from among the children of Israel, to do the service of the children of Israel in the tabernacle of the congregation, and to make an atonement for the children of Israel, that there be no plague among the children of Israel when the children of Israel come nigh unto the sanctuary, all orderly and discipline, no confusion. And you see, the Levites were one of the things they were responsible for was teaching the people about how you worship God. And it could be life-threatening if you didn't do it right. Ask Uzzah, the Levite who stuck his hand forward and tried to touch the Ark of the Covenant when it started to fall off of the ox-drawn cart. God struck him dead. So part of the responsibility of the Levites was not only educating the people how you worship the Lord, it was also educating them on what you don't do in regards to the Lord. And this is saying, you know, be careful that through negligence on your part that you cause a plague upon the people. Verse 20, and Moses and Aaron and all the congregation of the children of Israel did to the Levites according unto all that the Lord commanded Moses concerning the Levites, so did the children of Israel unto them. So far, the children of Israel are doing a pretty good job of following God's instructions. We're nearing the point in time where they will break camp and start making their way toward the promised land. Will that continue, that they obey his instructions? Unfortunately not. Verse 21, and the Levites were purified, and they washed their clothes, and Aaron offered them as an offering, a wave offering once again, before the Lord. And Aaron made an atonement for them to cleanse them with the sin offering. And what sin had the Levites committed? Well, you know, they're human just like the rest of us are human. And we all fall short. We all miss the mark. And it's not a specific sin that they atoned, but they were covering all sins that any of the Levites had committed, and they had not been atoned, setting things right with God before they enter into the service of the tabernacle is a way you could think of this. Verse 22, and after that went the Levites to do their service in the tabernacle of the congregation before Aaron and before his sons. As the Lord had commanded Moses concerning the Levites, so did they unto them. And Eleazar was responsible, one of the sons of Aaron, the eldest, responsible for overseeing the work of the Kohathites, in that they were responsible for the things that were in the inner circles of the sanctuary. I'm talking about moving the furniture and the vessels of even the Holy of Holies. Ithamar, the younger son of Aaron, the Gershonites and Merarites were reported directly to him. He was responsible for overseeing their work in and around the tabernacle. Verse 23, and the Lord spake unto Moses, saying, this is that belongeth or pertains to unto the Levites. From 25 years old and upward they shall go in to wait upon the service of the tabernacle of the congregation. To wait upon the service is tzabah in the Hebrew, and it's to war the warfare, it has been translated. And that's just the way God looked at the work in and around the tabernacle. It was the Levites were just as much a part of God's army as those who were in the military, if you will. Now, Bullinger makes a note, if you have a companion Bible, the scholars struggle to wrestle with, well, how come in chapter 4, verse 3, God instructed Moses and the tribe princes to number the Levites from the age of 30 and upward. Now here we have 25. Bullinger makes a note, and I would have to agree it makes more sense than some of the other scholars' suppositions about why this happened. But Bullinger states that for 5 years the Levites were in an apprenticeship, if you will. They had to be on a probation period of 5 years before they actually did the actual work, and that's the reason that God instructed Moses to number the Levites from the age of 30 and up. Other scholars make the presumption that that you had to start numbering at 30 years old and upward because they were in better shape, they were stronger. I don't know about you, other men, but I feel like that I was just as much a man, or maybe even more so as far as strength was concerned, when I was 25 than when I was 30. You start getting up in the years and things start going downhill, be that as it may. Verse 25, "And from the age of 50 years they shall cease waiting upon the service thereof." In the Hebrew, this, "they will return from the war thereof and shall serve no more." And I think what this is talking about is they will do no laborious work. And as I said earlier, there was a lot of hard work to be done in and around the tabernacle, the wood cutting and hauling, the water hauling. And remember, they were out in the desert a lot of the time. So the nearest creek, as we say here in Arkansas, was sometimes a good distance away, and water was a commodity for drinking, much less for use in religious ceremonies, services such as washing sacrifices. So, but at the age of 50, they were semi-retired, or retired from the laborious work. I think that they continued to help after that as far as training younger Levites to assume their responsibilities. They were teachers, if you will. 26. "But shall minister with their brethren in the tabernacle of the congregation to keep the charge, and shall do no service, no hard laborious work. Thus shalt thou do unto the Levites touching their charge." Now in chapter 9, we actually step back in time, even from chapter 1, verse 1 of the book of Numbers. When we began chapter 1, verse 1, we were at the first day of the second month of the second year. And we're going to see in verse 1 that we're going back further in time than even that, which is, this is in the first month of the second year. And what we're going to see is some clarifications as far as the Passover and when it was to be celebrated. Let's go with chapter 9, verses 1 through 14, or laws for the people concerning the Passover. Verse 1, and it reads, "And the Lord spake unto Moses in the wilderness of Sinai, in the first month of the second year after they were come up out of the land of Egypt, saying," and this was after the Exodus when they departed Egypt. Exodus chapter 40, verse 17, records that the erection for the first time of the tabernacle, and it was reared up in Exodus chapter 40, verse 17. Verse 2, "Let the children of Israel also keep the Passover at his appointed season." Now this is possibly to clarify in Exodus chapter 12, verse 25, where God told Moses when Israel arrives in the land of Canaan that they're to keep the Passover. This further instruction is saying, you keep the Passover no matter where you're at and what the circumstances are. In other words, in his appointed season, and we learn in Leviticus 23 that you start from the first day of the year on the Hebrew calendar, stay with me now, which is the month of Abib, the first month on the Hebrew calendar, it begins at the spring equinox each year. So you begin at the spring equinox in Leviticus 23, you count 14 days, and at evening, that's the same thing that we call evening, which was the beginning of the next Hebrew day, which of course would have been the 15th, that is the Passover. Verse 3, in the 14th day of this month, referring to Abib, literally translated, Abib means a green or young ear of corn. At even you shall keep it in his appointed season, according to all the rites of it, and according to all the ceremonies thereof shall ye keep it. Don't postpone Passover until you arrive in the promised land. That would have been a good wait for many of them, because you see we have a little matter of 39 plus several months that Israel wandered in the wilderness because of their obstinance and their unbelief in God that he was going to take them into the promised land. And of course, you know, they had their herds with them, so it would have been no big deal for them to have a lamb or a goat, which was acceptable also. That was to be of the flocks, is the way it's translated in the book of Exodus, which can be either goats or lambs. Verse 4, and Moses spake unto the children of Israel that they should keep the Passover. And, you know, we keep the Passover here at Shepherd's Chapel, which surprises a lot of people that Christians would celebrate the Passover. Well, it shouldn't if they were familiar with God's Word, because we learn in 1 Corinthians chapter 5, verses 6 and 7, that Christ became our Passover. And why is it that Christ came to earth? We learn that in Hebrews chapter 2, verse 14. He defeated he that has the power over death.

0: According to all that the Lord commanded Moses, so did the children of Israel. Verse 6, and of course the blood of the lamb, the sacrificial lamb in Exodus, they were to take the blood and strike it on the doorpost so that the death angel would pass over. So there's no question, I don't believe, though, that rather than them putting it on their tents, the blood of the Passover lamb, it was offered before the altar of burnt offering. Verse 6, and there were certain men who were defiled by the dead body of a man, that they could not keep the Passover on that day. And they came before Moses and before Aaron on that day, not permitted to keep the Passover because they were in an unclean state. And I think these men had a conscience. And here they know, they've just been told to keep the Passover, but they know that they're not supposed to keep the Passover if they're in an unclean state. So they did the right thing. If you don't know, ask. And that's what they're doing, getting a clarification on Moses' instructions. Verse 7, and those men said unto him, we are defiled by the dead body of a man. Wherefore are we kept back, or we prevented, that we may not offer an offering of the Lord in his appointed season among the children of Israel? And again, I think it's good what these are doing. They're not sure, so they're asking. That's what Aaron's two oldest sons, Nadab and Abihu, should have done after the consecration when they ran and got fire from a common cooking fire or heating fire and put it in their censers and offered it before the Lord. God was furious. He struck them dead. Don't make up your own religion as you go. If you don't know, ask. Verse 8, and Moses said unto them, stand still, and I will hear what the Lord will command concerning you. Moses didn't know what the answer to their question was, so he's doing the right thing as well. If you don't know, ask. We've got a little detail to work out. Moses is caught in the middle more and more as we work our way through the book of Numbers. Verse 9. And here we have an addendum to the Passover of how it's to be handled if you are in an unclean state. And also we'll see that if you were traveling in a foreign land where the people did not celebrate the Passover or keep the Passover. Verse 9, and the Lord spake unto Moses, saying, verse 10, speak unto the children of Israel, saying, if any man of you or of your posterity, this is your generations, or this doesn't apply to just you, this applies even to this generation, shall be unclean by reason of a dead body, or be in a journey afar off, yet he shall keep the Passover unto the Lord. And of course, as I said earlier, Christ is our Passover today. Verse 11, the 14th day of the second month at even they shall keep it and eat it with unleavened bread and bitter herbs. The same instructions given for the original Passover in Exodus chapter 12, verse 8. And of course, the second month is Iyar on the Hebrew calendar, not Abib. Verse 12, they shall leave none of it unto the morning, nor break any bone of it, according to all the ordinances of the Passover, they shall keep it. And that, of course, is lined out in Exodus chapter 12. Now, this break a bone of it, and of course, the Passover lamb, our Passover lamb, Jesus Christ, they didn't break a bone in his body either. And you know, when he was being crucified on the cross and the two criminals on either side of him, it was common practice as it became closer and closer to dusk that if the one being crucified wasn't dead by dusk, that was a problem. And so it was quite common practice for them to break the legs of the one being crucified to expedite death. Well, Christ being the antitype for the type, the Passover lamb here, was not broken, didn't have a broken bone. They took a spear and pierced his side to expedite death, to make that happen before dusk. Verse 13, but the man that is clean and is not in a journey and forbeareth to keep the Passover, even the same soul shall be cut off from among his people, because he brought not the offering of the Lord in his appointed season, that man shall bear his sin. And the cut off here means death. So what God's saying here is, okay, I'll cut you some slack. If you are in an unclean state during the first month of the year, okay, you can wait till the second month, but in the 14th day at even is when you offer the Passover. But I think this is stated here to prevent Israelites from becoming lazy or lackadaisical concerning the Passover and put it off just for any old reason. Verse 14. And if a stranger shall sojourn among you and will keep the Passover unto the Lord according to the ordinance of the Passover and according to the manner thereof, so shall he do. In other words, this is saying that if he is unclean, a foreigner is unclean or is traveling, the same rules apply to the foreigner as the Israelite. Ye shall have one ordinance, both for the stranger and for him that was born in the land. And we'll learn as we work our way through this book that there were some Israelites who had married foreigners, Egyptians, for example, and they came with them on this journey toward the promised land. In Exodus chapter 12, verses 48, and 49, we learned that if a stranger, which is a foreigner, non-Israelite, in other words, was to participate in the Passover before they could partake of the Passover lamb, they had to be circumcised. Verse 15, and on the day that the tabernacle was reared up, now we're going to start preparing the people of Israel for how it's going to be when they move out for the promised lands. On the day that the tabernacle was reared up, that was happened in Exodus chapter 40, verse 17, the first day of the first month of the second year, the cloud covered the tabernacle, namely the tent of the testimony. And at even there was upon the tabernacle, as it were, the appearance of fire until the morning. And this cloud and the pillar of fire at night were manifestations of our Heavenly Father. The people of Israel knew that he was in that cloud leading them into the promised land. And he would totally be responsible for when they moved out. We'll see over the next several verses. Totally responsible for when they stopped to camp and how long they would stay at the new place of encampment. This pillar of fire by night, we recently, in the last several lectures, showed Israel's encampment at night and that pillar of fire over the Holy of Holies, protecting the children of Israel. Verse 16. So it was alway. The cloud covered it by day, and the appearance of fire by night. Every night the fire appeared over the tabernacle, and I'm certain as the people of Israel lay in their tents, it was quite comforting to look out and see that pillar of fire, the Shekinah glory of God Almighty, protecting And can you imagine if somebody came in, I bet they didn't have a lot of security problems with someone coming in and trying to break into the sanctuary to steal. I'm sure that that was an awesome sight, seeing the Shekinah glory of our Heavenly Father. Well, we'll come back in our next lecture making final preparations, preparing the children of Israel to move in what was to be a relatively short journey, a difficult journey, but when I say short, I'm talking about a period of time. It's going to end up being 40 years that they wander around in the wilderness. Only two out of this group who were adults at age 20 and above at the time of the numbering will enter the promised land, Caleb and Joshua. We got a short message. We'll ask you to listen a moment, won't you please?
1: 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You need to know what the Mark of the Beast is. 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Christ said in Mark 13, 23, "Behold, I have foretold you all things." 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Box 416, Gravette, Arkansas, 72736. Don't be deceived by Satan.
0: Welcome back. We're glad you could join back with us. Let's have the 800 number, please. 800-643-4645. That number good throughout Puerto Rico, the U.S., and Canada. If you have a biblical question that you'd like to pose to possibly be answered on the air, feel free to call that 800 number and leave your question. Please don't ask questions about a specific individual, denomination, or organization by name. We teach God's Word in a positive manner. Throwing out negative about others by name serves no purpose. We simply won't do it. We'll let God's Word do the teaching, the correcting, and the healing. If you're studying via the internet or shortwave radio somewhere around the world that's unable to use that 800 number, your announcer at the end of the hour will give you our mailing address. Quite all right to mail your questions in, being the point. Got a prayer request? We can do away with the telephone number. You don't need a mailing address or a telephone number. Your Heavenly Father is there for you 24/7. I encourage you to make time each day. Talk to your Heavenly Father, you know, and repentance is done through prayer as well. And I'll tell you, you know, we're going to be held accountable for every sin that we commit that we haven't repented of and obtained forgiveness. So pretty important for you to talk to your Heavenly Father. Let him know that when you mess up, that it's not right. You know it's not right, and you don't want to do it anymore. And that's what repentance is having a change of heart. So repent often and get a clean slate. There's no need of walking around in life with a heavy burden of sin on your shoulders when there's a means to atone for your sins. It's not blood sacrifice. It's simply claiming the blood of Jesus Christ and that grace, which is unmerited favor, that comes along with his forgiveness. We do have these prayer requests, Father. We come united as one in the name of your Son, Jesus Christ. We ask you to look upon these, Father. You know their needs, financial difficulties, problem marriages, Father. You know, if it is your will, a special blessing on each of these, and we lift up our military troops and their families and ask you to watch over, guide, direct, touch, heal in Yeshua Jesus' precious name. Amen, and thank you, Father. All right, let's get to some questions and see what's on the mind of folks. First up today, we have Cherry in Washington State. What is today's Babylon as a city, country, and so on. Well, the geographical location of Babylon is pretty easy to determine because the Tigris and Euphrates rivers are close by. So you're looking at Iraq of modern day. In fact, you know where Babylon is in Iraq. But Babylon, though, on a spiritual level, means confusion. And today it is Mystery Babylon, the great, the mother of harlots, of abominations of the earth, Revelation chapter 17, verse 5. She's part of the apostasy. She's good at teaching a new religion. Her new religion, though, is apostasy away from the living God. She's going to be right in there serving Antichrist when he returns. Domenichiano, I hope I pronounced that right, of North Carolina. Jesus came to this earth and was crucified on the cross. Where in the Bible does it teach about Christ being crucified on the cross? Well, all four Gospels cover the crucifixion of Jesus, different accounts, because we have different apostles who were responsible for writing the Gospels. Matthew chapter 26 and 27, you'll have Matthew's account. Mark in chapter 15 of Mark, Luke chapter 23, and John chapter 19. Sarah from, I don't know where Sarah's from. Sarah knows. Thank you for teaching our Father's word. You're welcome. It's a labor of love, believe me. My question is, please explain who the locust army is. We have different answers in our family. Please explain. God bless you and your staff. And all right. And well, the locust army of Revelation chapter 9 is probably described in a little more detail in the Old Testament, in the Minor Prophets. And you might say, well, that's Old Testament. Well, the Minor Prophets are like reading tomorrow's newspaper. Much of the prophecy of the Minor Prophets has not come to pass yet. Part of it you'll find in Joel chapter 1 and 2 of the Minor Prophets, where it goes into even the stages of the locust. Now, in chapter 9, we learn that those who support Satan in his role as Antichrist make up that locust army. So you can throw in there the Kenites, for sure, that haven't been converted to believing in Jesus Christ, in which case they're not sons of Satan, but children of the living God. And then you have some who will be coming along with Satan when Michael boots him out of heaven, that will be serving in that locust army as well. One thing to remember about the locust army in Revelation chapter 9, they can't touch those who have the word of God sealed in their foreheads. And you know, that's the opposite of those who are sealed in their minds with the mark of the beast. So understand that they are ordered there in Revelation chapter 9, verse 4, that they cannot harm those who have the seal of God in their mind. That's you if you're one of his elect. Pat in Illinois, I have started a Bible study, well, good for you, and have about six people attending. One lady is so worried about her genealogy. My question is, if we are truly born again and have accepted Jesus Christ as our Master and Savior, do you believe that we have to be concerned what tribe we are from? I answered her by saying, I'm in the family of God, and that is enough for me. Well, that's a good answer, Pat. And I don't think anybody who thinks that they could set about to prove their genealogy that they were of this tribe or that tribe of Israel I don't think they could do that. Why? Well, name who you're, go back five generations and tell me the first name of your great-great-great-great-grandfather. You probably don't know unless you've just recently done your family tree and genealogy. So my point is that none of us knows what tribe we are from. Galatians chapter 3 verse 29 kind of says what you said in a different way. If Christ is in you, you are of Abraham's seed. And that's good enough for me. Maryland and California, if God had Noah and his family in the ark because they were, as you said, their pedigree was good, and what we actually said was that, yeah, their pedigree was because they had not mixed with the fallen angels. It's not because they were of high pedigree or great pedigree. The reason their pedigree entered into it is because they hadn't mixed with the Nephilim, the fallen angels. Why would he take other nationalities? They did not have pedigree. This just doesn't sound right for a very righteous God. Okay, well, I'm sorry you're having trouble with that, but what was the purpose of the flood is what I think you're not understanding, Marilyn. The purpose of the flood was to destroy the Geber, which is a Hebrew word for the giants that were born of the fallen angels and the daughters of Adam in Genesis chapter 6. You see, God didn't want to, Satan wanted to destroy, pollute the seed line of Eve to Jesus Christ. You see, if Satan would have been able to keep Jesus Christ from coming to earth, Satan wins, but he wasn't able to do that. And then again, that was the reason that God flooded the earth. And you said nationalities. Let's tell it like it is. He took two of every race on the ark and two of every flesh, as he was instructed there in Genesis chapter 6. Hope that helps. You might order Genesis on, as taught by Pastor Arnold Murray if you haven't done so, and that might help. Robert in Tennessee, my question is about the creation of man. What is the difference between the man of Genesis chapter 1 verse 27, and you quote, unquote, God created man in his own image, and the man formed from the ground of Genesis chapter 2, verse 7, which he called Adam. Well, the difference is that the one that he created in Genesis chapter 2 in the Hebrew language, now bear with me, in the Hebrew language is Eth Ha'adam, and that translates the man, Adam. It has the article, and that was the seed line through which Messiah was to come. And you quote, I do not understand why two creation of what we call, I can't read your writing, or man. Could you please tell what this means? I have been told it was the same man. If so, why two different, and I still can't read your writing, of creation and two different men, I guess. We have different races today. That in itself requires the creation of more than one couple. You see, because, and this might be a very simple biology lesson, but it is impossible for two people of the same race to have a child who is of a different race. And we obviously have white people today, we have black people today, we have yellow people today, we have red people today. It would not be possible for all of those to come from one couple of the same race. It's just biologically impossible. William in Virginia, I have always been troubled by the thought that prophecies about the Messiah say that like a lamb brought to slaughter, he did not speak. And Isaiah chapter 53, verse 7 is a good Old Testament prophecy of that. But I know Jesus did speak. It occurred to me that the prophecy doesn't mean Christ would not speak, but that he would not but deliver himself by speaking. Is my conclusion correct? And I'd say yes. Jesus obviously spoke. We have his word here in the Bible of what he said. But you're right, it's a matter of when he was delivered up to be crucified, he didn't speak. He didn't open his mouth to defend himself. You know, he could have opened his mouth at any time while the crucifixion was going on and called 10,000s of thousands of angels down to rescue him. You see, he knew the Bible. He knew the prophecy of the crucifixion. And he knew that he had to pay that price so that we could claim his blood to forgive our sins. But he didn't refute what the accusers were saying to avoid the crucifixion. Tyrone in Louisiana, please tell me where the scripture is that says God was divorced. You'll find that in Jeremiah chapter 3, verse 8. God divorced Israel, the 10 tribes to the north. Why? Because of their idolatry. Mainland in West Virginia, I hope we got the name right. Is it a sin to celebrate Christmas? Is it just for children? No, it isn't a sin to celebrate Christmas, and it's not just for children. It's the day that the Word became flesh, and it's the conception day of Jesus Christ. He was born on September 28th or 29th, probably more likely the 29th, due to that being the Feast of Tabernacles, the first day of it. But that is reason to celebrate, that the Word became flesh. Cynthia in Texas, why did the 12 tribes go into the southern kingdom and a northern kingdom? Well, they split because of Solomon's idolatry. Solomon had a thing for women. Many of them were foreign women, and the 700 wives and 300 concubines, or 600 wives and whatever, he had too many. But they brought their foreign gods with them, and he in his older years fell into worshiping their foreign gods. That's idolatry. God was angry about it. He took 10 tribes away and gave them to Jeroboam, which the 10 tribes became what is we often refer to as the 10 northern tribes. Some people call them the lost tribes of Israel. God didn't lose them, though. They are lost themselves. But those 10 tribes went eventually into captivity to the Assyrians. And then when they were released after a period of captivity, they went north over the Caucasus Mountains, thus becoming the Caucasian peoples of the world. They went north into Europe, later many of them migrating into the United States and Canada. Judah, on the other hand, remained under Solomon's son Rehoboam, and that's the reason you have a northern kingdom and a southern kingdom. Those two nations remain split unto this day, but they will be rejoined, those two sticks of Ezekiel chapter 37. Lanier in South Carolina, the son told the father, make me a body and I will go down and redeem man from his sin. Is this scripture and where is this found? That's not biblical. Gloria in California, when Antichrist comes, how is he going to get the people of other religions to worship him? being the Bible tells us the whole world will whore after him. Well, Revelation chapter 13, verses 13 and 14, we learn that the Antichrist can do great wonders. That's miracles. And he'll be able to make fire come down from heaven. So let me ask you, if you saw a dude there that could snap his fingers and make lightning come down from heaven at his command, are you going to think about what faith you are of, or are you going to think that this is God and worship him? That's the reason the whole world will worship him, Revelation chapter 13, except those who are written in the Lamb's Book of Life. Paul in Georgia, St. John 11, is that Mary Magdalene in that chapter, the one that anointed Jesus' feet? And no, it's not Mary Magdalene in John chapter 11. Mary and Martha were the sisters of Lazarus. And that's when Lazarus died, you remember, and Jesus waited on purpose for 4 days to go to them. But he went to them and taught us how we comfort those who have passed away. And he said, you know, hey, I told you guys that if you believe on me, you never die. And Lazarus is not dead. And he went so far as to bring Lazarus back from the dead to make his point. And that point made for us to this day, that if you believe in him, you will never die. Think spiritually. Richard in Georgia, where in the Bible does it talk about the ways of the Nazarite? Well, we just covered them in the book of Numbers in chapter 6. The vow of a Nazarite could be either for a specified period of time, or in some cases, John the Baptist, Samson, were Nazarites from the womb unto death. Numbers chapter 6 tells you all you'd care to know about the vow of a Nazarite. Susan in Louisiana, pastor says we are going to be known by our works. Can you please give me some insight on works? How can I get to heaven? I don't want to be left behind. What are our works? Well, works can be helping someone understand God's word. And those of you who support this television ministry and the teaching that goes on from this ministry, that's a good work when you support a ministry that helps people understand God's word. Visiting with the sick or the elderly is a good work, and God looks upon that and appreciates it. You know, smiling at someone who's having a bad day and giving them a word of encouragement can be a good work. There are lots and lots of things that, just think of things that are compassionate for people to do, and that would be considered good works. That's one thing that all of God's elect have in common that I've noticed, is that they're very compassionate people. I'm out of time. I want you all to know that I love you a great deal. Why? Because you enjoy studying God's word in depth. And you know what? It makes his day when he looks down and he sees you with the letter that he wrote to you open and you're studying it, the Bible. It makes his day, and blessings always follow. We are brought to you by your tithes and offerings. If we've helped you, help us keep coming to you. Won't you do that, and to reach out to others who are lost in this world of darkness. Most important, though, is this, beloved. You stay in his word. Stay in Father's word. Every day is a good day. And even with trouble, do you know why? It's because Jesus, Yeshua, he is the living word.
1: 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We hope you have enjoyed studying God's word here on the Shepherd's Chapel Family Bible Study Hour with Pastor Dennis Murray. 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Once again, that's Shepherd's Chapel, P.O. 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We invite you to join us for the next in-depth Bible study each weekday at the same time. Thank you for watching today's program, and God bless you.

This has been a long time I've been promising a children's book. This is a book that will help a parent teach their child exactly what God's Word states. Now, this was done by a very good friend and student of this chapel. We have given it, if you would, a binder whereby if there is a page that you feel is too far advanced for your children, then by all means you should remove that particular page. It is done in a material that is even washable, and it takes you step by step into instructing a child, what does God's Word say? And I think you will find it extremely helpful. It is item number 4414.

0: Welcome to the Shepherd's Chapel Network Family Bible Study Hour with Pastor Arnold Murray. Wisdom is understanding God's Word. Pastor Murray's unique teaching approach brings God's Word alive with meaning as he takes you on a chapter-by-chapter, verse-by-verse study of God's letter to you, the Bible. And now here is Pastor Arnold Murray.
1: Good day to you. God bless you. Say welcome to the Shepherd's Chapel. Welcome to this family Bible study hour back in our Father's Word, book of Deuteronomy. What a fascinating book that Moses, this is the fifth book in the Pentateuch, okay? And it will be the last of Moses' books. In the last chapter of this great book, Moses will leave us, and I feel that probably most of the book was written 30 days before his passing. So it's kind of a recount. A lot of people call it the second law. There's no such thing as a second law. It's a repeat of the law in, I'm going to say, layman's terms. And in the Hebrew, Ela had Abarun is the real name, which means these words. These words are precious. These words were practiced, were given, were taught at festivals, Passover, and read to the people. They didn't have Bibles like we do today. And they were passed on in that manner whereby the people could hear the word. And our Father, through the mouth of Moses, or the mind of Moses, brings us a wonderful teaching. We're going to pick it up in chapter 4, verse 3 here, and we're up at the very near Nebo. As a matter of fact, Moses was at Nebo, told by God to go up to Pisgah, which is the highest peak on Nebo, and look over in the promised land, because that's as close as he was going to get to it. Okay, so we pick it up then with verse 3, chapter 4, the word and of wisdom from our Father, and it reads, "Your eyes have seen what the Lord did because of Baal-peor. For all the men that followed Baal-peor, the Lord thy God hath destroyed them from among you." Do you remember what happened at Baal-peor? It probably, you're not going to have it, but it's probably a